0: Said, please primary me.
1: Yeah.
0: Please primary me.
1: I think they
0: please,
1: were
0: please, I'm not a
1: yeah.
0: real one. I'm not a real one, by yeah. the way, so it's going to be interesting.
1: Will be interesting.
0: All right, yeah. I got to jump.
1: Okay, have a great show.
0: I'll talk to you soon, my friend.
1: Okay.
0: Welcome, everybody. Cuomo here. Welcome to News Nation's special coverage of the first ever Republican midterm convention. Soon I'm going to be joined by Stephen A. Smith and Bill O'Reilly. The president is going to be speaking at this event in Dallas, I think at the top of the hour, so we'll tee you up for that. Look, it makes sense that there is no official party business at this event because there really is no more party. Tonight is a clear statement. Trump and MAGA have replaced what was the GOP. And that's not coming from a place of hate, and I'm not in middle school. I have eyes, okay? You are either with MAGA, or you are quiet, or you are absent, as many candidates in close races chose to be. I have never seen a party capitulate in the way that we are seeing tonight. I'm surprised they didn't change the name of the party to Trump. But there's a much bigger concern growing in this country than what's happening in Dallas. You know, midterms are usually a simple measure of the current administration. And most presidents in a new term sweat some seats in the first midterm. But there's a much bigger concern that I've never had to deal with. People keep asking, will we have free and fair elections? Will the results be respected if Trump and MAGA lose as expected? Now, look, I wish I could say this is a baseless fear. But this president and his cronies are giving credence to the concerns by not just what they've done in the past, but what they're saying and doing right now. You know, people love to say that elections are battles for the soul of the country, and the next election is always the most important one we've ever had. Well, I've never had one where the most pressing concern was that we actually have the election, right? Usually, the concerns are some hyperbolic notion of the latest culture war, but what is the soul of America if not our democratic process? If we lose that, what are we? I think a lot of Americans are thinking about that for the first time. They are outraged by what they hear from people in power and afraid of what they see in the streets and in their pockets. The balancing factor is that it also seems people are unusually motivated to vote their concerns in this midterm. And there are a lot of Americans that agree about what is wrong. You know, more than 9 in 10 say affordability, prices of gas, groceries, this is their major concern. 8 in 10 support the federal government doing what this administration has refused to even try. Address health care prices, drug prices, child care prices, housing prices. 3 in 4 support banning Congress from trading stocks. Nearly 8 in 10 want the wealthy to pay more into Social Security. 3 in 4 support raising the tax on capital gains for the wealthy. 3 in 4 support a pathway to citizenship or long-term visas for undocumented migrants who meet certain conditions. And many of those people have been dragged through our streets and kept in God knows what kinds of conditions in detention centers that are managed by companies that are friends with Trump and that members of the administration have financial interests. Nearly 6 in 10 say ICE has been using too much force. So there is a big group of collective conscience about what's wrong. In other words, the overwhelming majority rejects the actions and inactions of this administration. The challenge for the Democrats is to become the voice of this consensus, to be right about what is wrong and have ideas to make things better. Now, it's hard to know whether the Democrats will be able to capture that because, as we'll see, not only are they figuring out who they are in-house, but as we're going to see today and tomorrow, there's going to be a lot of money and effort going into scaring Americans to death about them. But going all in with Trump is dicey, which is why some in close races are not at the Trump-a-palooza. You know, they spent the last few months saying that Trump's not on the ballot, but now he is the ballot. Now, of course, they're doing it in Texas because that may be one of the only places in this country that is open to the idea that more Trump is a winning idea. Recent polls show Trump has a 37% job approval. On the economy, 31%. Inflation, 28%. Handling the Iran war, 31%. Immigration, 40%. Worse than his ratings are his constant ravings about reality.

0: reality being wrong. This is his newest answer to concerns about the dragging economy and the war that, once again, we're being told is not a war.
1: Right after the election, oil prices are going to be tumbling downward. They're going to be tumbling down, and we'll get them down, I think, for gasoline. We'll get them below $2 a gallon.
2: But not until after the midterm.
1: I think it's going to take a little bit longer than the midterm. I think the war will end immediately after the election. Because they can't hold out any longer. They're desperate to try and affect the election so that we can get a nice, weak group of people in there and leave them alone and let them have their nuclear weapon.
0: If you're desperate enough to say something like that, what else are you desperate enough to say or do? That is why so many will be watching these midterms, maybe like never before. So let's discuss the state of play. Stephen A. Smith and author of the soon-to-be-released book Confronting America, Mr. Bill O'Reilly. Good to have you both. Bill, what do you make of what we're seeing in Dallas?
3: What do I make of it? There's a lot to that. But first, I just want to give News Nation a plug. The book, Confronting America, What Has to Change, is going to be a special Sunday evening at 8 o'clock in this time slot. Leland Vitted interviewed me. I think people will find it interesting. So you and I depart on one major issue here about this convention, of which I don't really care very much. I didn't send anybody down there. Whatever happens, I expect that it'll be roundly mocked by the anti-Trump media, and then the MAGA people will love whatever the president says. That's kind of predictable. But what I've been trying to convince Americans about is that in this election, you're not voting for a person. You're voting for a movement, because the progressive left movement has risen so dramatically. And Texas is a good example of this Tallarico guy who recanted today that there were six genders. I don't know if anybody saw that or not. But he said, no, I kind of missed the mark on that one. Yeah, but he could beat Paxton, Tallarico. It's possible. I don't think it'll happen because of all the money pouring into Texas. But that's why this convention is there. And it's basically a marketing tool for the Republican Party to say, look, we're not them. They're crazy. They want open borders. They want this affordability. Go to California. Anybody affordable in California can't buy a house, highest taxes that the country's ever seen outside of World War II. This is affordability. The states run top to bottom by Democrats. So this is going to be a, look, we may not be your favorite, but we're better than the other side.
0: So
3: the one thing
0: the problem is
3: stir it all up.
0: The problem is that if you're going to say you're better, you're in power and everything is worse.
3: Well, they'll dispute everything is worse. Inflation is pretty much under control at this point.
0: It's higher than it was, and 95% of Americans say affordability is their biggest concern, and it's worse than it was since Trump got in.
3: And that is true. Affordability is what the Democrats will raise taxes more. That's not going to help affordability. So
0: how do you know?
3: You're going in and you're hearing all of this stuff, but where you and I essentially disagree is I don't think the country's in that bad a shape. I don't. The rebuilding of the manufacturing is providing jobs for non-college workers. All right. Workers' salaries are going up, and it's not presented well. I mean, I'd like to see President Trump and J.D. Vance bring out a sheet and just tick off, here's what we've done, rather than go back to the election or whatever they're going to do. It's not methodically presented. But
0: I think it's because they don't have the case.
3: Americans.
0: I don't think it's because they have the case. Small businesses are getting crushed. The tariffs have been passed along and created price pressure that we haven't seen in modern history. And your idea of manufacturing, I don't know where you're getting this from. And I don't know where you're getting this idea about wages from, but they're barely keeping up with the rising prices. And more people are working more hours for less money than ever.
3: Well, I wish I had brought in the data then. Look, Wall Street Journal published the data about more jobs available to non-college graduates. And I had the data, I reported the data, but I didn't bring it with me. But listen, you're going to vote, or people that agree with you are going to vote Democrat. What I'm saying is, if you vote Democrat, you are going to vote for all the other stuff that's coming with the progressive movement. If you vote Republican, you're voting for the status quo. It's not about people anymore. It's about movements.
0: Mm-hmm. All right, let's bring in Stephen. We've been getting his comms ready. Stephen A., thank you very much for joining us tonight. Bill is making the case that fundamentally the country's not in such bad shape. And if you vote against Republicans or against MAGA, because that's who is now in charge of what used to be the GOP, you're voting for crazy. Do you think that's the proposition?
4: Well, I think two things can be true. I think that, you know what, the fact is that Bill could be absolutely right in terms of, you know what, if you're voting for the other side, you're voting for crazy, because we have seen some craziness on the extreme left, not the moderate left, but the extreme left. On the other hand, I don't want to hear some stuff about the country is not bad, not that bad off. Bill O'Reilly's been around too long. He knows better. And he knows that people don't feel that way. And if I remember Bill O'Reilly, the Bill O'Reilly that I've watched for decades, I might add, it wasn't always about just the numbers. It wasn't always about the reality of what those numbers might depict. It was also about how the American people feel. If gas prices are higher, if oil prices are higher, if drug prices are higher, if affordability is an issue, that's a reality that the American citizen is feeling. And it's the job of the politician to alleviate those concerns. And if they're not alleviating those concerns because they're spewing the wrong rhetoric, they're lying, you know, through their teeth. They're telling you there's no new wars, but there is a new war. They're telling you a war's not exist, but it's spanning 7+ months. They're telling you that the war between Russia and Ukraine is going to end, but it hasn't ended. They're telling you there's no affordability issue when there is an affordability issue. And you can point to the level of inconsistency that exists, and there's no way to escape that reality, because that's what's going to determine how the American people vote. And that's the reality. You can't escape that. We have a president right now that is talking and saying one thing, but the reality is showing something else. Maybe it's not as bad as some people may think it is, but that doesn't mean it's not as bad as others proclaim it to be, because they know what's going on in their lives. And the one thing you're not going to get away with is telling the American voter how to feel about their life. And that's what I think Bill O'Reilly is not addressing.
3: And that's perfectly legitimate. If the American voter is despairing about his or her situation, they're going to vote MAGA out or Trump out. But I will cite to you, Stephen A., that in the state of New York, the governor, Hochul, a ardent Democrat, could very well lose. And a guy that nobody knows, Bruce Blakeman, I know him because he runs my county, he's done a very good job, could beat her. And the only reason that has happened,
4: she's not that good,
3: is because Hochul has tied herself to Mamdani, the communist mayor. And no matter what the state of New York is, just devastated by taxes, devastated by social problems. Nothing gets done. But people are saying that I know, all right, I know it's bad in Albany, and I know the Republicans really haven't done much, even though they have no power at all. But I can't vote for Mamdani Hochul. I can't.
4: Neither can I.
3: They're destructive. They want to tear
0: But how much of that is because of you scaring him that he's a communist and that he's an Islamist and he shouldn't be at 9/11?
3: That's what he is.
0: There's not. He's not a communist. And here's how we know.
3: Yes, he is.
0: There's no communist country on the face of the earth.
3: No.
0: He says, I'm not a communist. I believe in different solutions that give more people equity in society. Look, I get the criticisms. My brother ran against the guy twice. I get it. But why isn't the truth enough for you guys?
3: When you are When you are a sitting mayor saying that you want to control the

0: means of production. You're a communist, okay? When you're wearing pinstripes and a blue hat, you're a Yankee, all right? If you don't want to believe this,
1: Private property. He hasn't done anything to do that. Go ahead, Stephen.
2: Okay, and I hear you loud and clear with that, Chris. But, Bill, you left out an important point about Kathy Hochul and why she's on the verge of potentially losing a gubernatorial seat. It's because she was never that strong to begin with, and she got it by default because of what happened with Andrew Cuomo. Everybody knows that she didn't necessarily deserve that. You never saw strong support out of the state of New York for Kathy Hochul, not to my recollection. I'm sorry. I don't see it that way. And so as a result of that, when you got somebody...
0: She beat the machine. She beat Zeldin, the machine.
1: No, the machine is Democrats. In New York, the machine is Democrats. She showed out the way she had to, but it's very hard to lose in New York as a Democrat. Although, my father, three-term governor, all right? After him, Republican no one had ever heard of, named George Pataki, three-term governor. Things can swing, even in New York.
0: Different world.
1: Yeah. All right. Look, let's take a break and we'll come back and talk about the new world that we just saw here in Dallas. John Fetterman, a sitting Democratic senator, just did the hype video for a Republican at the midterm convention. What is this about? How is this a good thing? Let's discuss next.
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25: Two parties have never been further apart.
1: That's former NFL kicker Jay Feely. He's running for Congress in Arizona. He's addressing this midterm motivational event here that is putting MAGA front and center for what used to be the GOP. President Trump, ordinarily in the midterms, you know, sitting presidents try to say, oh, it's not about me. You know, it's about the party and these different candidates and different places and different faces. Not this time. It's all Trump all the time. I'm back with Stephen A. Smith and Bill O'Reilly. Now, the big surprise, in quotes, was at this MAGA moment, you had Democrat John Fetterman of Pennsylvania do the hype video for the Republican, who is a sitting senator in Pennsylvania, is not running right now. I'll play some of it for you guys.
26: A big room of Republicans in Dallas. Yes, I'm Senator John Fetterman, Pennsylvania. Yes, I'm a Democrat. Why am I here talking to you today? Because, well, I'm a common sense Democrat. I'm always going to stand with America. I'm always going to reject the extremes in socialism and that anti-American way of life. Dave McCormick is the kind of senator that gets the job done. I have this opportunity to introduce this great American, a great senator. And yes, he's in a different party, but I'm proud to count him as my great friend.
1: Stephen A., was it common sense for Fetterman to make that video?
27: Hell no. I think it's a bit extreme. I think he's engaging in extremism himself by doing that. It is one thing to support the president's policies about 28% of the time, which is more than any senator has done, which he has done. It is one thing to be against socialism. I damn sure know I am. And I applaud him for that. It's one thing to do that. It's one thing to support him in terms of his movements with Israel against Iran, which he has done. It's another thing entirely to be a Democrat and be a part of a hype video at a Republican convention. That is just pretty much spitting in the face of Democrats who elected you to office. That does require some degree of sensibility when it comes to that. Now, I know some manufacturing jobs, they've lost some in the Commonwealth of Pennsylvania, which obviously is his state under the Trump administration. And even before that, I get that part. And maybe he thinks cozying up to the president is going to help him to some degree. I would say it damn well had better happen. He damn well had better have some receipts to show for the level of support. Again, being a senator, voting one particular way or the other based on policy is one thing. Being a part of a hype video and showing a fawning of support for the president in the way that he has elected to do so is an eerie reminder, or it looks pretty damn identical to what some people in his own damn administration look like. How many times have I been on your show, Chris? And I've lamented how before anybody says anything about Trump, I just have to take a moment to talk about what wonderful he is, how wonderful this man is, what a great leader he is. He's just a marvelous specimen and a marvelous human being.

0: I'm like, damn, must you have to kiss his tush time and time again before you just say what you feel and speak to the issues? That is how John Fetterman came across tonight, showing himself on that video. And I must admit, I don't blame a Democrat alive for being alarmed by that. It just did not look good. You didn't need to do that.
1: You think that, Bill, you think they can beat him in a primary?
2: Well, I don't know. I don't follow the primary system, so I don't know what's going on. But I can tell you why Fetterman did what he did. Hearken back to the Three Americans show at the Kennedy Center in D.C., right? Was that about a year ago or something? I don't know. Stephen A. looked so much older than he did then, so it's been a while back. But we were lucky we weren't by concrete, falling concrete from the ceiling of the Kennedy Center. That just missed us. I was on stage with you guys, and Fetterman was sitting next to me. And after I asked him where he gets his hoodies, I said, you know, you're going to have to switch parties. Now, he wouldn't answer. Then I asked him on the air, you know, too. I said, okay, when are you switching parties? He will. He's going to be a Republican. So Dave McCormick is the other senator. McCormick is his best buddy. McCormick asked him to do the video in response to Donald Trump's success, both men believe it, I don't know, I'm not in the industry, of reviving the steel industry. It is the Pittsburgh Steelers in the Commonwealth of Pennsylvania. And Trump has done that by the dreaded tariffs, and that he has injected a lot of money and hope into the steel industry. So McCormick asked Fetterman, hey, we owe it to the folks for you to get out there and say that, which Fetterman did.
0: Hmm. How much money has he given to the steel industry? Are we aware of that?
1: Yeah. Look,
2: I don't know the data
1: of
2: the steel industry.
1: I do.
2: But it's big. It's obviously big.
1: I do. It's big. It's especially big in Western Pennsylvania. The problem is, okay, Stephen A., that the money that has benefited the side of U.S. Steel that goes to their bottom line has not been passed on to its workers. And it's not even close. And they're playing the same games that we see corporations do time and time again. Stock buybacks, dealing with dividends. They're not passing on the increase in productivity and the help targeted from the tariffs that is helping certain industries more than the small businesses that it's crushing all across the country. But it's not being passed on. So are they getting help? Yeah, but who's getting the help? The investors or the workers?
0: Well, who's to blame for that, Chris? Is that Trump or is that the corporations?
1: Both. Because the tariffs are putting price pressure on the same people that aren't getting the productivity benefits from the management. So it's both.
2: You can make a cogent argument that the steel industry in Pennsylvania employs so many people and has so many benefits for those people, health benefits, on and on, that it is a good thing, which is why McCormick was elected. So, okay, I don't think we want to bog down in the steel industry, but I wanted to explain why Fetterman did what he did, and I wanted to tell people how brave we were to go to the Kennedy Center with concrete falling all around us, but we were unfazed by that. We gave our show, and that Fetterman will soon be a Republican. And wouldn't it be ironic if the Democrats take the House by two, and then Fetterman flips to the Republican Party, which means it's a tie, and J.D. Vance is the tiebreaker. Absolutely could happen.
1: I'm taking all action on that wager. Certainly not going to happen until he has to deal with his primary and he sees how strong the party is set up against him in Pennsylvania. But I don't see it, if only because every time the guy is asked, Fetterman, he says, look, I'm a Democrat. I just don't agree with this new faction on the far left, which I got to tell you. They did it to themselves with their name as the DSM, because people don't understand

0: what they're actually talking about. But I got to tell you, these people are right about what's wrong in election after election, and they keep winning for that reason.
1: Well,
0: people are more scared of their reality than the word socialism.
1: I don't think it's hard to depict or decipher what's wrong. I think the issue is how you're going to fix it, and how they're talking about fixing it. They appear just as, if not more extreme, than the folks they accuse of being on the right. And that's the problem. You know, at some point in time, you know what? You got to show an interest in doing what's best for America as opposed to what's best for yourself. We have a president in the White House that I think, you know, is very, very committed to his own upliftment. And we have folks on the left that are extreme, as far as I'm concerned, that they're very, very interested in getting the country to be as progressive as they possibly can, even to the point where it compromises the fabric of America and what made us a great nation. I think that's the issue in question. And I think the Fetterman's got to make up his mind about what direction he wants to go in.
0: If it's a fabric argument, I think this is the proposition, okay?
1: Yes.
0: That MAGA is going to say the problems in this country are Muslims and migrants. And the response from the left is going to be, no, it's unfettered wealth for people and a system that rewards only them. I think they win in that contest. I don't think people are going to be scared by these boogeymen when the reality of a system that needs to be adjusted, which used to be different. Our system used to be different. Same system, same capitalism, different rules.
1: Right. But, Chris, I think, and let me let Bill get in here, but I think it's important to bring this point up. I don't disagree with you if we're talking about something as simple as the economy, as affordability, as safety in the streets. When you take that and you start talking about defunding the police, eradicating ICE, and doing things of that nature, don't get me started with the transgender community. You bring up something that doesn't even make up 0.5% of our population from an issue-related standpoint. But the point is, you talk about those things, and you talk about, you know what, no jails or letting folks out of prison and stuff like that. When you start talking like that, that's when you're going to lose those very people whose support you think they have. You are absolutely right if they stick to economic issues, issues of affordability, safety in the streets, because all people want to do is be able to live well and be safe. That's it. But when you get a bit extreme like the way they have, it's not going to work. It's not going to work.
0: Well, we'll see, because I think that what you're talking about is more hype than it is what we're actually hearing in these elections. But we'll see. We'll watch it together, and then hopefully we have elections in November, and they're free and fair. Bill, give me a button.
1: Well, all right.
2: Well, I think that this was a good episode of the Cuomo program. Stephen A., congratulations on being the new president of the WNBA. I heard that today, that you're going to run that outfit. That's going to be fun.
1: Please.
2: Imagine Stephen A. I might actually buy a ticket to a game if you were the president of the league. Okay?
1: Be nice.
2: I'm being as nice as I can possibly be. I didn't say anything about
0: all right, fellas, I gotta go. Dusty's
2: punching each other in the mouth. Okay? But I know Dusty's, you would stop that.
0: Dusty's yelling at me. I gotta go. Gentlemen, Stephen A., thank you very much. Bill O'Reilly, appreciate it. 4 minutes and 30 seconds. Up next. So I have Joe Manchin coming on tonight. Is what he's seeing as an independent, was a Democrat, now an independent, believes that independents are the way forward. What does he make of what he's seeing in Dallas? Does he believe this wins? Why or why not? Next.
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0: Full Trump, full MAGA, the way to stave off losses in the midterms. You got a record number of people in this country on the same page about what's wrong, and a lot of it has to do with the choices of this administration. You also have a record number of independents running for office this midterm season. Why? Because of being sick of the state of play between the two parties and the voters reflecting that. Among the candidates, you got Army, Navy, Air Force veterans, you got a member of Congress, even a commercial fisherman. So what is going to win in these midterms? I wanted to bring in former Senator Joe Manchin, was a Democrat, now a staunch independent who is trying to get a movement going. First, let's deal with the state of play, and then let's talk about how you want to change it, Joe.
20: Okay.
0: What you're seeing in Dallas, do you think that wins the midterms?
20: Chris, all the conventions that either party want to have, the convention tonight, the Republicans, the Democrats will want to counter with something. That does not change the reality on the streets in America. Whether you live in a rural

0: Rural part of America, whether you live in a town or a large metropolitan area of city, does not change the high cost. And it's all about the economy, stupid. How many times do we hear that? And it's exactly what it's about. The people in West Virginia and all over this great country that I travel to, grocery prices are out of sight. You can buy two little bags of groceries, $100, doesn't cover anything anymore. It's unbelievable. It's nothing to put $100 to fill up a tank. I have a diesel truck I drive, and that diesel engine, I'm paying $5.75 and up to $6 a gallon. We've never seen that before. So you can't wash that away. You can't tell me it's going to get better. You told the American people that in 2024. You blamed the previous administration, rightfully so in many areas, of why it was the way it was. And then you said you were going to fix it. Well, it's gotten worse. It didn't get better, Chris. It's gotten worse. Now, you can't tell me you're going to fix it again when you had a chance to fix it and didn't. So it's a tough thing. But the Democrats, you know, Democrats ran against how scared they were, how threatening Donald Trump would be. That didn't scare off the voters. They still voted for Donald Trump. The Republicans are trying to tell
1: right.
0: Yeah.
1: But they were Joe. I mean, look at what's happening now.
0: Chris, I'm telling you that, but still yet, it didn't scare him off in 2024. He still won, okay? Now the Republicans are trying to scare you off with the DSA and all this other stuff that's going on right now and communism and everything else. Communism is not going to thrive. It's not going to even raise its ugly head in America. It won't happen. But you have already basically said they're talking about things that are very popular. And people are probably going to listen to that. Can you bring my healthcare costs down? Can you bring my groceries? Can you get my energy costs down? Can you get my gasoline and my diesel fuel down? Can you do things I can live a better life? So they're going to pay attention to that. So you got to be careful. When you're trying to scare your way to an election, it usually doesn't work, and it usually doesn't last.
1: So, Joe, where is the space for independence? I respect the movement.
0: Sure.
1: But is it, you know, the argument is, no, not now. You got to beat MAGA. Don't divide any chance of beating MAGA.
0: Well, let me just say, this is so wrong what's happening in our country right now when people are rejecting both parties. In 16 states in this great country of ours, that's 16 out of 50, there are more independents registered to vote than either party or any third party. That's in 16 states. In 17 states, they have closed primaries, totally closed off. As an independent voter, you cannot vote in those 17 states. That's 27.
1: I live in one of them.
0: Hey, Chris, that's 27 million people. As an independent, you can't even participate in the primary. This is a representative form of democracy. You got to figure it's not working. Do you think that what you're seeing tonight or what you're hearing day in and day out before the November election, that things are going to change? The parties are starting wanting to work together. They'll reconcile and say, listen, we've accumulated $2 more trillion of debt in this first 11 months of this administration. $2 trillion. We're over $40 trillion. Nobody's talking about that. Wait till you get to that cliff and wait till that you hit that wall. What's going to happen? No one's talking about any of these things here, but you're basically keeping independent candidates from even participating in any primaries. There's only three primaries in America where a true independent can run in a primary, and that's in California, state of Washington, and Alaska. That's it.
1: There's
0: 47 states.
1: There's got to be change, but one of the points you make really well in your book is the people are almost there. There's got to be recognition of what the right fix is. And then once they see it, once they understand what it can be like, then it becomes easier to realize. That's what Joe Manchin is about. I appreciate talking to you about it. Thank you for a clear-eyed appraisal on what we're seeing in Dallas. Go ahead.
0: Wait, let me just say this very clear. Everybody talks about the independent vote. They all need the independent vote to win. Yet they won't let them participate. That's, you know, if the independents will just, in the state where they live, just speak up. Say, listen, we want to participate. We deserve the right to vote. We deserve the right to be participating. You can't make it more difficult for me because I'm an independent to be on the ballot than those who are Democrat or Republican. How did Democrat and Republican get all the power to control our elections? And it's not going to change. The independent way, so I'm saying, vote for good independents. You got a lot of good independents running. You got Seth Bodner in Montana.

0: You got Kevin Colley up in California. You got a lot of good people that can really do a job and go there, do what's best for the country. Because the parties will not come together unless they're forced to. And if they need the independent voter to win election, you're going to need the independent voter when you win election, go to Senate or Congress to make things happen. Because the votes, it's so narrow. And basically, the split of the votes, you're going to be 51-49, maybe in the Senate.
1: Right.
0: You're going to have maybe 5-6 point majority either way in the House. They're going to need every vote they can, and they'll come and talk to the independents, and maybe they'll get their senses back of their purpose of serving.
1: Joe Manchin, thank you very much for making the case. Appreciate you very much. Take care. We'll talk again before the midterms.
0: And Stephen A., you say about Stephen A., he calls balls and strikes, by God. He calls it the way it is, and I love Stephen A. Smith.
1: Yeah, he has his moments. I'll talk to you soon. 4 minutes and 15 seconds. Bye-bye. Up next. So this is happening in Texas, right? Why is James Tallarico, despite them trying to paint him as a gender this and a freak that, I'll tell you what, you look at his new ad and you'll understand why he is this close to beating Trump's guy in Texas. I wanted to bring in somebody who's got a tough job, okay? The head of the Democratic Party in Texas. What do they make of what they're seeing right now? And what does it tell them about the midterms? Next.
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0: Here goes. MAGA's great. Trump is great. Everything's great. And if it's not, it's about migrants and Muslims. Is that enough to win the midterms? Let's ask the chairman of the Texas Democratic Party, Kendall Scudder. Good to see you. What do you make of what you're seeing?
1: You know, I honestly, I think it's pretty pathetic. I don't know if it's because Donald Trump's daddy didn't hug him enough or what, but it's going to take a whole team of psychologists to unpack why he needs so much affirmation. This clearly isn't about winning elections. It's clearly just about Donald Trump being able to get a burst of energy right now. And I think it's pretty pathetic.
0: What does it mean at home? They've done a good job of, you know, and unfortunately, Tallarico is honest. Right. So like if he thinks he said something the wrong way, he's going to say it. And they're using that against him. But he is still really holding his own against Ken Paxton. Do you think the polls are actually predictive in this race in Texas?
1: I mean, they certainly can be. I don't put a whole lot of stock in them. I'm a farm kid from East Texas, so I'm just keeping my head down. We're working every single day like we're 2 points behind. And I think that Representative Tallarico is doing the same thing. The party has to have a bit of a awakening here, okay? You either argue with people and tell them that they're wrong, or you look in the mirror, you own up to mistakes that we made, you tell the truth, you move forward. And that's the path that we're choosing to take here in Texas, and can reconnect with our roots of being unapologetically on the side of working class people like they were during my formative years, and stop being such a party of preservationists trying to preserve institutions that haven't worked for working class people. And I think James is tapping into that really well as he goes across the state. People understand he's genuine and he's doing his best to connect with people, shake their hands, look them in the eye, tell them what he stands for, and ask for their vote. And it's as simple as that. It seems to be working well.
0: He's going to be on with Leland Vittert tonight, I believe, on News Nation. It's an important audience for him to address, and I'm sure he'll be impressive. Now, they're beating him with the old stick, which is the how many genders are there? The new stick is that the affordability problems are because of migrants. Now, that will get traction in Texas. How does that affect the race?
1: I don't think that gets traction in Texas. I mean, in Texas, understand, like, these folks are our neighbors, okay? We are one of the most diverse states in the country. And so I know they try to scare us about immigrants, but we live, work, go to school, worship every day with immigrants here in Texas. Yeah. And, you know, they can try to scare us of our neighbors all day long. As long as they can try to keep us fighting each other, then we aren't focusing on the fact that these billionaires are picking our pockets and they're using our tax dollars like their own personal feeding trough. And the rest of us, like every single program that helps a working class person's on the chopping block, but every program that's doled out to a friend of Donald Trump gets escalated to the front of the line. And they all know that.
0: Now, that
1: we're not gonna,
0: if
1: we're not
0: you
1: gonna
0: make that case, if that's what the race is about, I can't wait for the midterm tonight, because that's the conversation that America has to be having, is who wins and how often. So we'll be watching. Thank you for making the case tonight, and we'll be watching the race.
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11: Oil back above 100. I'm Blake Berman, host of The Hill on News Nation. The price of Brent crude surpassing $100 a barrel for the first time since July amid the ongoing war with Iran. Since the conflict began, the price of a barrel of oil has risen nearly 40%, but is currently below the $118 peak in the spring. Rising oil costs have elevated prices at the pump, which now stand at $4.22 for the national average of regular unleaded. Diesel, however, much higher than that, now just pennies away from hitting $6 a gallon. $5.94 is a new all-time high. The move in oil prices follows an escalation in fighting this week. Iran claiming Wednesday it targeted 10 ships in the Strait of Hormuz, including two U.S. ships, as a response to the U.S. military sinking five Iranian oil tankers on Tuesday. I'm Blake Berman, and this is the News Nation Political Minute.
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0: interview.
1: We do indeed, Chris. You had on the chairman of the Texas Democrats before the break. I was waiting for you to ask him if, as he watched what the Republicans were doing, I know you ran out of time, does he think Democrats should have had their own convention?
0: No. He doesn't.
1: No.
0: But the answer is very pat. The answer is, we'd rather be out in the streets talking to the people. I think, in truth, the party couldn't get it together because they're not as single focus as MAGA is on the right.
1: Yeah, well, I think what you would probably agree with, at least my Democratic sources agree with, is that the Democratic Party is far more fractured right now. How do you put Hakeem?

0: Jeffries and the DSA in the same room for a love fest that this is.
1: Well, because you want to win. And I think that's what it's all about. And either the Democrats are going to find a way to become the voice of the outrage in this country over what's wrong, or they won't. And we'll see it in the midterms, case by case.
0: Yeah, and in which party Americans believe understand their outrage the most. Chris Cuomo in New York, back tomorrow night. Now live from Dallas, Texas, we are at the first ever Republican midterm convention. Live look at the stage as you hear what they are calling a musical interlude. President takes the stage in a couple of minutes. And President Trump has wanted to make this convention about him, the same thing that the Republican Party has been about for the past 10 or 12 years. He is the ringmaster, and this is the main event of what has been called by so many Trumpapalooza. Tonight's speech is the beginning of Republicans trying to set the tone for the midterms. We're after Labor Day. Democrats typically peak in the polling around Labor Day, and this is the beginning of the opening argument. This isn't the closing argument. And he has called the MAGA faithful here to Texas. They have arrived in 102-degree heat. The Dallas convention comes, as Chris noted, Republican Ken Paxton is locked in a tight race against Democratic James Tallarico for the Texas Senate. Now, we have seen this play before when Texas was going to go blue with Beto O'Rourke. Earlier today, I spoke with Tallarico about why he's going to be different than Beto O'Rourke. He says he will actually win against Ken Paxton. My interview with him follows the president's speech. So we don't know which side will win the midterm election, but we do know what will decide who wins. And this is exactly what Chris was getting at. It's either going to be a referendum on Donald Trump and the economy, or it will be a referendum on Democrats' craziness and Democratic socialism. We continue to wait for the president to take the stage. Ohio Congressman Jim Jordan, chairman of the House Judiciary Committee, is with us. Mr. Chairman, good to see you as always.
2: Thank you. Thanks for having us.
0: Thank you. And finally, not wearing a jacket makes sense.
2: Yeah.
0: You get an excuse. I don't. Help us understand and see if you agree with my hypothesis that if this is a referendum on Trump and the economy, it's going to be rough for Republicans. If this is a referendum on Democratic socialism, Republicans win.
2: Well, I think it's a little more complex than that. I think there are kind of three key messages. One is, it's a great country. 250 years. I think we need to talk about that. I saw Senator McCormick did a great job talking about what a great nation, the best nation ever we live in. Second, I do think we need to tell the voters we did what we said. We ran in 24 saying, if you elect us, we will secure the border. We will cut taxes. We will make able-bodied people in our welfare system. There'll be a work requirement for them so they just don't get your tax money. We did those things. And then third, I think we do have to get to what you were talking about. This comparison to where the left wants to take this great nation and all their goofy policies. I mean, the DSA talking about we're going to get rid of the Senate, get rid of the House, or excuse me, go to a parliamentary system, get rid of the presidency, change the Supreme Court. I do think we need to talk about all that, not to mention where they're at on policy positions as well. So I do think that's important to let the voters know.
0: We've heard a lot about that. I've been walking around as in my staff talking to people, and admittedly, if you're going to make the trip to Dallas, Texas here to come to this, you are as MAGA faithful as you get. A few of the things I have heard from attendees when I've asked them their thoughts. What is the message? We need a narrative. Thank God there is NFL, meaning the opening game tonight. Please do not change the channel. Quote, we suck less isn't a good bumper sticker. That's the faithful in the room.
2: Well, I mean, I'm sure there's a lot of other people who are going to say something different. But remember, what we're up against 9 months and 9 days ago, Mamdani, mayor of our largest city, was sworn in. And he said in his speech that I was elected as a Democrat socialist. I will govern as a Democrat socialist. They're bent on doing their crazy policies. So you're right. The Democrats have all this conflict in their party. We need to highlight that and let the American people know, look, we did what we said. We understand things still cost too much. We're working on that. But do you want to put the left in charge and all their great positions?
0: Big roar for the vice president. Speaker of the House next to him, RFK Jr., is here. MAGA is here, unquestionably. There are a lot of Republicans who are not. We have a whole list of them. Buddy Carter of Georgia, James Comer of Kentucky, Rich McCormick of Georgia, Susan Collins of Maine in a very tight race.
2: Tough race, yeah.
0: Dan Sullivan in Alaska, extraordinarily tight race. Maine.

0: Alaska could decide the midterms, and they're not here. Are they making a mistake?
1: Well, no, I leave that up to individual candidates in their respective state. They know what's the best strategy, the best tactics to win their election, or in this case, win re-election. So I leave that up to them. All I know is there are a lot of members here, and it's been an amazing first day. Some great speeches. Corolla was hilarious. Dave McCormick's speech, Senator McCormick's speech was tremendous. Yeah. They just had some wrestling guys on Parcel 2, some UFC guys talk. So it's been a fun day, and I think part of getting that energy going for our side in these last 7.5 weeks.
0: You talk about Memdami, and he's done largely what he said he's going to do, and his approval rating is well above 50% in New York. President Trump's approval rating right now is 33%. You and I were talking. President Trump has won Ohio by 8 points, 8.5 points, 12 points. I think you had the numbers, right? What does it say that John Husted, running for Senate, is 3 points underwater right now, 3 points behind? The governor's race is tied in a state that Trump won by 12.
1: Again, I mean, remember, historically, midterms are tough for the party in power. So we have that just historic trend that we're trying to buck. I think we can. I think we can win this thing. I feel like things are going to change over these next 7.5 weeks. John Husted's done a great job. He was, you know, he was our lieutenant governor. He was a longtime member of the assembly and the Senate in our state. Super guy, doing a great job. But he's running against Sherrod Brown, who's been in office like 50 out of the last 54 years in Ohio. So it's not like he's running against a nobody. This was former Senator Sherrod Brown. So it's going to be a real race. But I think President Trump coming to our state, motivating Trump Republicans to come out and vote for Husted, will put John over the top in the
0: end. Okay, so maybe this comes to the problem here, right, or the issue. Barack Obama was often said to be a great campaigner for himself, a terrible campaigner for other people. Just ask Hillary Clinton. I think you might agree with that. Does President Trump face the same problem, that there are so many voters who will come out for him, that he has this unique following and power, but there's a lot of people who voted for him in 2024, they're just not feeling it right now, and this is what?
1: And our job over the next 7.5 weeks is to make them feel it, is to let them know, if you don't come out, and if you stay home, the Mamdani crowd is going to have a chance to assume power and do all the and it just won't be crazy policy. It's going to be tough for the president to sign. It'll be all the investigations, the weaponization of the legislative branch against our political opponents. They will go after everyone. They will go after the president. They'll impeach him for a third time. They'll go after the first family, all kinds of cabinet secretaries, people in the private sector. And I really think what they're going to do is they're going to look at our potential nominees, Vice President Vance, Secretary Rubio, Governor Youngkin, Senator McCormick, Senator Cruz, people who may run for president, they'll go after those guys. I think they're that focused on politics.
0: You, interestingly enough, and we'll get a minute, but you just listed a long list of potential nominees.
1: Yeah.
0: Way more than Vice President Vance. You're leaving the possibility that he's not the nominee.
1: Well, I think we got all kinds of great candidates. Unlike the other party, they got all kinds of crazy candidates who are thinking about running for president. We got some great candidates. And again, if you heard Senator McCormick's speech tonight, it was great. Senator Secretary Rubio, phenomenal.
0: Congressman, I'm thinking back to the past times that I've done this in conventions. The idea that the vice president of the current administration would not be the heir apparent.
1: Well, he may be.
0: Pretty stunning.
1: I'm just saying, I think there are other people who may be interested in running.
0: How much of this tomorrow night is J.D. Vance's opening of his 2028 campaign?
1: I don't know. I mean, look, I'm focused on the midterms. Our job is to make sure we keep the majority so they can't do all their crazy things. So that's what I'm focused on. Presidential politics will take care of this. I'm saying what I think they'll do if they win, and it's why it's so important that they don't and we do.
0: Most of what you've said, and I understand, is talking about the craziness of the Democrats. And we've covered that on this show extensively. Both the Jew hatred, the cozying up to terrorists, the socialism, on and on. But I come back to what this fella said to me earlier. We suck less isn't a good bumper sticker as we see the president walk out. How much does he need to tell people tonight, look, I understand you're still hurting?
1: Yeah, look, we all know things cost a lot and it's tough. I think it's largely driven by the Biden policies, but that doesn't change the facts. So I think we have to admit that, understand that, and let voters know we're working on that. We cut your taxes. We secured the border. We did what we said, but we still got some work to do. But you don't want to turn it over to the left. You don't want them in power. You don't want them in their crazy positions. So Let's make sure Republicans win. And I think the president will talk about that and how great this country is. 250 years, best place ever. I think he'll talk about how special America is.
0: Well, interestingly enough, something that not everyone agrees on is the uniqueness and exceptionalism of America.
1: But that's the problem.
0: Yeah. I was just going to say, President Trump, of many things, is also an extraordinary TV producer. Now with a crowd behind him, they raised the curtain on the stage and gave President Trump an audience behind him.
1: That's awesome.
0: This would be sort of the ultimate rally, I think. All right. We'll turn it up.
1: You got to love that. That's as apple pie as it gets.
0: A lot of red, white, and blue here. Congressman, we'll turn it over to the president.
1: Thank you.

thank you very much, everybody. And Lee, thank you. He's been with me right from the beginning. You know, a lot of singers have wanted to introduce me. Once you win, they want to all introduce you, you know? And I said, no way, nobody's introduced. Only Lee. Lee's the only one going to introduce me. Thank you. Great honor. And friends, distinguished guests, Vice President Vance, and the proud citizens of the United States of America, welcome to the first ever midterm convention of any party. Took a little imagination to think of it, but we thought of it. I'm sure it'll become a staple in the years to come, but this is the first ever for any party. 2 months ago, we came together to celebrate one of the most glorious days in history, the 250th anniversary of our Declaration of Independence. And in 1776, our founders lit the immortal flame of American liberty in Philadelphia. What a time that was. Tonight, we gather in the great state of Texas. And by the way, I have to brag, it's a state I won all three times in massive landslides and got the highest vote. Got the highest vote in the history of Texas politics. Can you believe that? But we all hold the flame high and carry it boldly forward. We love this state and we love this country. That's all we can say. But what an honor it is to be in Texas. What a place. What a place. Love it. With your support, we will make our nation stronger, safer, richer, freer, and greater than it has ever been before. That's what's happening. You know that's what's happening. I wish the fake news would report it. There they are. Boy, that's a lot of fake news. Look, that's a lot of fake news. You have to remember, when we originally announced this 8 weeks ago, they said, who's going to go to a midterm convention? That's never going to. This place is packed. And not only is this packed, this is a big arena, not only is this packed, but you have an equal number of people standing outside. If anybody would like to give up their seat or whatever, if they're standing or if they have a seat, would anybody like to raise your hand and give up your seat? I thought so. No, we have an amazing response. They love our party. They love what we're doing. In 55 days, Americans will be going to the polls in one of the most important elections in our country's history. Your vote will decide whether our country stumbles at the starting gate of the next 250 years or surges forward and never, ever looks back. If we hand America's future to the radical left Democrats, and our nation will spend the next decade just getting back on its feet, it will be a tragedy. Vote Republican, and we will leave the world in our dust for generations to come. There'll be nothing like it. We're right at that gate. The choice in this election is very, very simple. Democrats are asking you to vote for their failed far-left agenda. It's never worked. That destroyed your finances and delivered you 4 years of disaster, bedlam, and death under sleepy Joe Biden. And I'm asking you to let us finish the job we began with the greatest 2 years in the history of the presidency. This has been the most successful 2 years, financially and every other way, in the history of the presidency. And together we will turn a 2 year comeback into a 250-year lead. Nobody's ever had a start. It's not even 2 years, but we have more money
being spent from outside countries and companies, over $20 trillion. That's five, six, seven times higher than any country ever, not just here, any country ever. Over 20. Remember, I've been saying 19.2, but now it's over 20 for less than 2 years, substantially less than 2 years. When the two-year number comes out, that number could be $25 trillion being invested here. The record, by the way. Think of it, over $20 trillion. The record, by the way, is another foreign land. You probably know the land I'm talking about. In fact, the head of that land will be coming to the White House in 2 weeks. $3 trillion. So $3 trillion versus $20 trillion, but the $20 trillion after 2 years is going to close to 23, 24, 25. Nobody's ever seen anything like it, ever. And it probably will never happen again. And I want you to remember me in 4 or 5 years when this country is rocketing. Remember, I'm the one that got it started. I'm the one. You know who they are, right? Oh, look who we have. Front row Joes. Look at them. Wow. That's great. And we have the great ladies from North Carolina. Can you imagine? So they've been to 217 rallies. They're beautiful. They have wonderful husbands, but I never see the husbands. The husbands, I think you're driving your husbands crazy. No, they've been fans right from the beginning of our policy. I guess they like me, but of our policy. And Front Row Joes, it's number 412, I think. What do they do for a living? They make a lot of money, I think. But you guys are fantastic. Thank you very much. And we have a special guest, Mr. Wall. I want to get a suit like that. Someday I'm going to go out and get a suit like that. Where do you get it? You walk up here because we built over, think of this, we built over 1,400 miles of wall right on your Texas border. 1,400, and because of that, we have the greatest numbers ever on immigration. We stopped it cold. It was a disaster. It was destroying our country, but we'll get onto that. When I'm on the ticket, Republicans always do very well. We won the presidency 3 times, and we won't. By the way, now you notice numerous people on the other side are actually admitting it. How about that? But this was a cool way of doing it. But we won it big, and we also won everything else because, you know, whatever it is, I was on the ticket, people came, and they did tremendously with the senators and with the congressmen. But for some reason, when a president wins, even if he's really a good president or a great president, there aren't too many of them, they don't win the midterms. And nobody quite knows why. It's two out of 25 races. We're going to change that. There's no reason for it. There's no reason for it. It's something deep down and psychological. You're going to have to explain it. But I've asked people, what is the reason for it? If you have a president that's doing a great job, I don't think anybody's ever had 2 years like we have. All over the world, they're admitting it. Other countries are failing and failing badly. But I say, why is it that no matter how well you're doing, we seem not a president, Democrat or Republican, almost never wins the midterms? We've got to change that because we have something going that's so good. We can't let that string be broken. So I'm asking you to pretend that I'm on the ballot. I'm on the ballot. I'm on the ballot. Just one more time. Because if we lose, you're going to lose your border. You're going to lose your tax cuts. You're going to lose your safety and security. You're going to lose your wealth. Our country is going through hell. You will be going through hell just like you did just 2 years ago. We went through hell. We were a laughing stock all over the world. We were laughing. They don't laugh at us anymore, do they?
They don't laugh. But that's what would happen. The pundits, the fake news media, and the radical left communists will say anything they can to try and stop us. But in this election, all that matters is that we are united, we are together, and what we say counts. That's all that matters. And on November 3rd, the great American majority is going to stand up and continue to make America great again. And we will make our voices heard, perhaps like never before. That's the beautiful challenge, that the midterms are not supposed to be won by the sitting president. And we're going to change that, and we'll make it an even more important time in our country and presidency. It'll be something very special. We have to do it. And, you know, we have a very short period of time, and we really have 35 races. They all count. But we have 35 races that are, I guess you'd call, the swings, right? Like we had 7 swing states, we won all 7, right? Now, so I said, not that I'm looking for the work. You know, I said the other day, I've got so much of a schedule. I said, I thought I won. What do I have to do? I'm campaigning. But I am. We're campaigning to make it incredible, to really make it great, and to keep it great. So I am going to visit, and you have so many of those great senators. And I said, you know, the ones I want here, we have some that are leading by 30 points, and they've been there for 25 years. I said, don't come, please. Don't come. The ones we need are the ones that you've heard, the ones that are very close. They might be winning by a little, or losing by a little, or tied. We can win every one of those races, but I'm going to go to every one of those states for congressmen and for senators. I'm going to do that. And we're going to have rallies. And we're going to have rallies just like this. We're going to have big arenas loaded up with people. So the senators are great people. So many, just great people. Their policies are, you know, they're common sense. I heard so many of the wonderful politicians that spoke. I watched a lot of them, and they talked about common sense. It's really about common sense more than anything else. It's not about the stupid policies that led us down the drain. We were going down the drain. If we hadn't won the last election, I'm not sure that our country right now would even exist. It was going so bad. So I'm going to go to every one of them, about 35. In a couple of cases, I'll go twice. And I'll do teletown halls. And I'll be coming back to Texas because we have to elect Ken Paxton. We have to. We have to elect. And if I have to, I'll come back twice or 3 times. You'll say, get this guy out of here. Get him out. You're going to be saying, get him the hell out of here.

0: Here. He's here too much. No, I'll come once or twice or three. I'll come whatever we have to elect Ken Paxton. Together, we're going to continue to have, we have the strongest borders now in the history of our country. We've never had anything. We have to have strong borders. We have to continue low taxes. I gave you the biggest tax decrease in the history of our country, and no crime. We want no crime. We don't want crime. We'll have American energy independence, something you know a lot about in Texas, and even we will have energy dominance. We will stand with our heroes in the military, our veterans. We love our veterans, and we take care of our veterans. 94%. And our great police and law enforcement. We love our police and law enforcement. And above all, we'll, and I think it's so important because there is a crazy little sick cloud over our country. I really believe it's not going anywhere, but we have to make sure, because we will defeat communism in America and vote for American freedom. We will just vote very simply for American freedom. And a big part of that American freedom is going to be electing Ken. We have to elect him. He's really something special. The fact is, in some, and I have to say this about Ken, it's so insulting, and I hope he doesn't get insulted. They said, sure, you can't say that. I said, I have to. They didn't even put it on the teleprompter, but I don't use the teleprompter that much. They said, sir, you can't say it. You just, please, it's not good. But I said it once before, and he went through the roof. I got to say it again. So they just said how wonderful he is and how we have to. But I said it a little differently, because the fact is that some may not like the way he dresses. I don't. Although tonight he looked very spiffy in his blue suit, I must tell you. Woo. Yes. But they may not like the way he talks. I can see that, you know, not everybody. A lot of people don't like the way I talk either, but we do get crowds, there's no question. And then they say, you can't say this, sir, that's so insulting. Please, sir. These are my analysts that get a lot of money for telling me a lot of nonsense. Sir, please don't, sir. So I talked about dress. I talked about talk. And I even said this. But, you know, some people don't like the way I look either. You may not like the way he looks. But here's the news. In the history of Texas, he is the single greatest attorney general you've ever had. And maybe the top attorney general in the whole United States. So I am very sorry, Ken. I hated to be. And I'll go backstage. Sir, you shouldn't have said that. You've given them a sign, but let me tell you, it's true. He may not dress right. He may not talk exactly perfectly. And he may not be the best looking guy I've ever seen. But you know what he is? He's the greatest attorney general in America, and he deserves to be your next senator. I'm sorry, Ken. Where the hell is he? I'm so sorry. He'll never speak to me again, but that's okay. We have to elect. But he's a great guy, and I know for a fact, because he fought with us so much. He took us. We have the wall because of him. We have so many victories because of Ken. We didn't have the wall. We'd be overrun instead of having zero. You know, we had zero people for the last 16 months. Can you believe it? We had 25 million come in under Biden. Zero. But you know what? Without the wall, that he was instrumental, along with Greg Abbott, by the way, and by the way, both senators, see? I'm being very nice. Ted Cruz worked very hard on the wall, and so did John Cornyn. So did John Cornyn. They both did. Both senators. We had a lot of support, but without the wall, you know, we built this massive, beautiful, great wall. Beautiful because it works. We could never have the numbers that we have, which is right now. Think of it. And these are made up by Democrats, the people that do these statistics. Zero illegal aliens have entered our country from the southern border in the last 15 months. Zero. So the Democrats,
1: USA, USA, USA, USA, USA, USA, USA, USA, USA.
0: So the Democrats, as I call them, that was the other thing. They said, sir, don't use. This is a very important speech. I said, is it of the importance of State of the Union? They said, maybe not. Although I like this arena very much. But they said, please, please, you know, State of the Union, you have to be a state. That's much easier to do than what I do. Believe me, that's easy to do. Ladies and gentlemen, it's an honor to be your president. Thank you. And you do that for about an hour and then everybody's falling asleep. This is a much harder routine, let me tell you. But we're also out here to have a little bit of fun. So, and I just came up, I can't believe it's been, I've been doing this for like 10 years. It just came up, which isn't long if you're president, to be honest with you. A lot of guys over there, they're a hell of a lot longer. They're not president, they're my friends. I let them know that all the time, by the way. But I just came up with it a couple of months ago, and I said, you know, you take out the E, and you replace it with a U. And nobody knows that dumb has a B at the end of it. Most people think it's D-U-M, and that's fine. So we take out the E, we replace it with a U, and they're Democrats because their policy is so bad. It's so bad. And I usually don't like talking about how bad. Like, for instance, men playing in women's sports, okay? And I don't like to do it much before the election. I like to wait about a week before the election. I'm doing it much too early because I'm petrified that they'll change. And they'll say, you know what? Men should not be playing in women's sport. And that will really hurt us. That's one of our great sound bites of all time. And I thought after we won in a landslide in the last election, they would change that. But I saw two senators and a congressman in the last week and a half on television fighting like hell for men to play in women's sports, and I hope they continue to do that. They say it's an 80-20 issue. I say it's a 99-1, and I have no idea who the one is. I have no idea. You saw the two great fighters. I was so honored to have them, world champions. And I watched them for a little while, and I was going to ask, Bo Nickel hasn't been defeated in years, and Justin Gaethje, who's unbelievable. You saw that fight at the White House. It was the most violent fight. I've said, Justin, Bo, come here a minute. Do you have any fear of fighting a particular woman? They didn't even know what the hell I was talking about. They said, what's wrong with this guy asking me such a stupid question? Anyway, we love the women. It's actually very demeaning what they're doing to women, if you want to know the truth. Very demeaning. So the Democrats gave us the worst and most dangerous border in American history with 25 million illegal aliens pouring in. Can you imagine? 25 million illegal aliens pouring in, totally unchecked, unvetted, including gang members, human traffickers, child predators. 1,000, think of this, we had thousands, 11,888 murderers, and you've heard me say this because that's the exact number, 11,888 murders, many of whom, over 50%, killed more than one person. They allowed them to come in to the country. I guess they think they're going to reform. They're going to be wonderful people. They'll be the head of a bank someday. But today we have the strongest and most secure border in our country's history. And you saw the numbers that came out just last week. We have the lowest level of illegal immigration ever recorded in our country. And as I said, in the past exactly 16 months, these are government stats. This is not Donald Trump. This is government. Although I think I have more credibility than government. But in the past 16 months, a historic record of zero, done by Democrats mostly, a couple of Republicans, I guess, but done by Democrats, zero illegal aliens have been admitted into the United States through your border on Texas, in Texas. And therefore, zero have been admitted into Texas, where they used to be running around, running rampant, killing people, destroying many houses and farms and ruining property values and creating havoc all over the state of Texas. You know that. I watched so often where they're interviewing people on the border and long beyond the border, hundreds of miles away from the border, and their farm, their houses was overrun. And I saw a program last week where they were interviewing a man who was on a show, one of the shows, I don't want to say because it's a terrible show, on a terrible network, but they're all sort of terrible, you know, they're all fake, a lot of fake news. I couldn't believe it. In fact, they're probably going to fire the producer of that segment. They went to him and they said, how was it before? They said, it was horrible. I was living in hell. But since President Trump got elected, we haven't had one single incident. Nobody's charging our house. Nobody's holding us up. Nobody's threatening to beat us up. He said, it's like, it's a very good statement, actually. He said, it's like we're living in a different country between now and 2 years ago. And we know that. But we've designated the cartels, as you know, as foreign terrorist organizations, something which no other president had the courage to do. And we're using our military force to totally decimate them. You probably noticed that the flow of fentanyl coming across our borders down 67%. And fentanyl and other drugs coming in through the oceans and the seas and, most importantly, the Gulf of America. Thank you. By the way, you know, I just put out, because you know Lake Ontario, we're going to call that now Lake America. You know? Although maybe it's going to work out. Canada very much wants to make a deal. They're dying to make a deal. But it's going to be called Lake America. The other one we came up with today, well, we could go into oceans like the Pacific Ocean or the Atlantic. We can't have both. I don't think you can do both. That's too. But we did come up with one the other day, which we think is appropriate. You have a neighboring state, New Mexico. We think it should be called New America. New America. New America. And I'll tell you, the people love the idea. I don't know about the radical left, I'm sure, doesn't like it, but the people love it. New America. Your neighbor is called New America. But the Democrats, very simply, put handcuffs on our police, and we put handcuffs on criminals. There's a big difference. They handcuff our police. And last year, I think you saw this, we achieved the largest drop in violent crime ever recorded in the history of our country, with the murder rate falling to the lowest level in 125 years, the year 1900. And that's despite the fact that, you know, we've removed tremendous numbers of people and we focused on the bad ones, and we got some really bad, some of the worst killers you'll ever imagine. But that's despite the fact that some of these people, so many have come in. Again, we've gotten a lot of them out. I can say most, but soon it will be most of them out. We're working like hell to get them the hell out of here. But that's despite the lowest murder rate since the year 1900. That's big stuff. That's long before my father was born. I had a great father. He was born.

0: after that number. He never liked talking about age. So he's looking down at me saying, what do you have to mention that for, son? Our predecessors killed and buried the American dream with trillions of dollars in waste and green energy scams, the greatest scams in American history. Green energy, they didn't even know. Most of them had no idea what it was. They just said, let's go green. And every country that's gone green is down the tubes. You do know that. But it caused prices to skyrocket. They used the word affordability, right? It's fake. They are so fake. Because it was them that caused the affordability, to use their word, crisis. And I'm bringing the prices way down, way, way down. They caused the price. But we're fixing it. We're fixing it. Now, my first time, if you remember, I won the election, and then January 20th, you take office, and I had my first news conference, like, on January 21st. And those people right there recognized, many of them, the fake news, and they started screaming. They started screaming at me. It's a word they use, affordability. They said, what about affordability? And I said, what about affordability? Tell me. They said, eggs are up four times since your administration. I said, well, I didn't really know that. You know, I just got here. Like, today it's my second day. By the way, through Brooke, who you just saw speak, we got eggs down lower than during my administration. And food prices and almost every other item are rapidly going down. And by the way, oil will be going down as soon as we win the war with Iran, which is taking place right now. We'll win it. We're winning it. We control the Hormuz Strait. I think we should call the Hormuz Strait, we should call it the Trump Strait. I should get something out of it. The Trump Strait.
1: Yes!
0: It's going to be called, ladies and gentlemen, I'll have an announcement. We'll call it the Trump Strait, and I'm sure the Iranian leadership will be thrilled with that. They'll be thrilled. I'd like to tell you it was their idea. It was not their idea. Don't think they're too happy about, I don't think they're too happy about anything. Their country is falling apart. They've been the bully of the Middle East for 51 years, and they're not the bully anymore. 2 years ago, our country was dead. Now we're the hottest country anywhere in the world. Hottest in the world. The stock markets, all of them, have set 80 all-time records since the election. So you're talking about a little more than a year and a half. 80 days during that period of time, the stock market has set an all-time record. And maybe very importantly for some of the people, though they bear some relationship, the typical American's 401k has gone up by almost $50,000. And unemployment claims have reached the lowest level ever recorded. I mean, we're doing well. I only wish the fake news would give us credit for what's happening. There's never been anything like it. I told you about the investment. The investment in our country is record, but everything. Right now, in the United States of America, we have more people working than we have ever had before by a lot. By a lot. The last Democrat Congress took thousands of dollars out of your pocket. Our Republican Congress, and by the way, we have, I think we'll go down as the greatest Speaker of the House in the history of our country, Mike Johnson.

No, he's amazing. Think of it. He's got a majority of three. And three of them aren't the best people, I will tell you. And we just get approval. We get more stuff, including the great, big, beautiful bill, the greatest bill maybe ever passed. Thank you, Mark. Great job. He's a fine person, too. And John Thune is here from the Senate. Where's John? Where's John? No. John is working hard. He's got great opposition. He's got great opposition from the Democrat Schumer and these guys. They're terrible. Got great opposition. He's working very hard. He's going to have great success. You watch. We are going to have great, great success with our Republican senators. And by the way, we have great Republican senators. David, thank you for being here. Eric, thank you for being here. I'm looking at our people over there. Thank you all for being here. We appreciate it. But our Republican Congress puts thousands of dollars into the pockets of working families with the largest tax cuts in the history of our country. So we had the largest in history. We gave you no tax on tips, no tax on overtime, and no tax on Social Security for our great seniors. And that's done. That's done. And we also made interest payments. Think of this. People go out, they buy a car, they borrow money. Many people borrow money. And we got tax deductibility of your interest payment all against your income tax. And people are loving it, and they're using it. And it's great for our car industry, which is, by the way, setting new records. We're building car plants all over the United States. For 48 years, we built none. Now we're building them all over. Honda's coming in, building one of the biggest in the world. Toyota's building one of the biggest. General Motors is going wild. Ford is going. They're all doing great. It's like the golden age of America. It's a golden age of the automobile business. But that interest is tax deductible. But what's the caveat? Only if the car is made in America. With the help of our great energy workers here in Texas, our country is producing more oil and gas today than ever before. Now listen to this. More than Russia and Saudi Arabia combined. How about that? And you remember during the campaign, I love that campaign. It was some, but I love the second one too. I love that one too. But they cheat. We can't let that happen. They cheat. That's why we want to pass the Save America Act to stop the cheating. And we will. And we will. We will. We will. We will. You know, we have tremendous opposition because you know what they're talking about. They're talking about we want voter ID, voter identification. Ideally, we want it with a photo so that when I see Tim Scott, who made a great speech tonight, by the way, I watch it. Senator Tim Scott, South Carolina. So when he speaks, I won't get him mixed up with, let's see who's over there, with Scott Bessent, okay? I want a photo ID, so Tim and Scott don't get mixed up. Now, the only reason the Democrats are fighting us on voter ID, and you know what the second is, proof of citizenship, okay? So, the only reason they're fighting us is because they want to cheat. There's no other reason. But you have to admit, they're really good at this stuff.
They come up with more excuses. They say it's important not to have a voter ID because it's extraordinarily difficult for some people. They have more bullshit than any human beings on the planet.

Are you a citizen of the United States? It's none of your business. I'm worried. Can you believe this? 100%. And most Republicans, most, not quite all, you'll have to check them out, but not quite all, but most Republicans, almost all Republicans voted for it, but we have a huge block. It's the Democrats. They don't want to have voter ID. They don't want to have proof of citizenship. I think it's a disgrace. But getting back to oil, okay? You are doing, and as I said, you're the biggest, we're now the biggest in the world. We were nowhere near that. Now we're the biggest in the world. And that's without Venezuela, which we've just added to our little stockpile. It's the biggest oil deal, and probably it's the biggest deal in the history of our country. 65 billion barrels are ours, and you know what they say it is? Lifetime? 500 years. And you know, in Venezuela, you know how you find the oil? You know the way Exxon and Chevron, they go around looking, they hire these geniuses, they pay millions of dollars, they spend millions and millions for equipment, they go all over the world looking, they can't find it. In Venezuela, what you do is the following. You look on the ground, and you see ground that's soaking wet with oil, and you say, let's build our rig right there. There's really nothing like it. And we have a great relationship. But by the way, I'd like to thank Pete Hegseth, and I'd like to thank General King. Where is General King? I'd like to thank, they're here someplace. This is a big room. This place is packed. Do you think the fake news, you know what they're going to do? The fake news will go around and see that man up there. He's leaving for the bathroom. He'll be back in 2 minutes. They'll take a picture of his seat while he's gone. And they'll say, Trump did not fill up the arena. The arena was not filled. Look at the seat. So please, if you don't mind, don't anybody go to the bathroom. Because... No, we had it recently. So, Darlene Graham, Lindsay, we loved Lindsay. Lindsay was a great guy. Good guy. And he's looking down and he's smiling. But he was a good guy and he has a great sister. But she never did politics before. And we had a rally in South Carolina and it was great. It was this really, thank you, right? And it was this really big, it was this really beautiful, big arena, but it was, you know, more of like a convention area and not that big from the standpoint of like this is a big Dallas Mavericks team, which is going to be hopefully good. I don't understand. I must tell you, I don't understand the trade. That trade is not good. What do I know about basketball? I would say that was not going to, it's not going to go down as the greatest trade in the history of sports. It might go down as the worst trade in the history of sports. No, actually, okay, you know the worst trade in the history of sports, right? The great Babe Ruth. Babe Ruth, 19-year-old pitcher for a 36-year-old third baseman and $100,000. At that time, that was like $10 million, I guess, because Boston needed money. So Babe will always be the worst trade. But is it Luca? That's not good. That wasn't good. Maybe we could redo that trade. I redo deals all the time. We gotta redo that deal. I don't get that deal. You know, some deals you understand. I understand deals, but that one I didn't quite get. Somebody from Dallas, I'm sure, can explain it to me. But with Venezuela, Texas, Oklahoma, North Dakota, Pennsylvania, our great Senator David, thank you, and all of our other incredible states, we're more powerful now than OPEC, and prices right after this very important election on November 3rd will be plummeting. The war will be over very shortly after the election. They're hanging out for dear life, hoping that we lose so they can deal with dumb, weak Democrats and they can have their nuclear bomb. But we're not going to let that happen. So they're going to be quitting or dropping out or who knows what the hell, whatever it is, right after.

election day because they want to deal, desperately want to deal with Democrats like Obama, Barack Hussein Obama. Have you heard of him? Barack Hussein Obama made a deal, JCPOA, one of the worst deals in the history. It was a road to a nuclear weapon for Iran. Or Sleepy Joe. Sleepy Joe gave them everything. They thought they could buy their way into a deal, and instead they used all the money they got to create nuclear weapons, and they got very close. And if we didn't hit them, two things. If I didn't cancel the JCPOA, and if we didn't hit them with our beautiful, the wing, our beautiful B-2 bombers, they would have a nuclear weapon right now, and I would be addressing them as Supreme Leader, Mr. Supreme Leader, sir, how are you? But now I don't have to do that. If they had a nuclear weapon, I'd be calling the Supreme Leader. And I'd be saying, Mr. Supreme Leader, how are you, sir? Is there anything we can do for you? As opposed to bombing the crap out of them. We cannot let Iran have a nuclear weapon. It's very simple. We cannot let them have a nuclear weapon. You know, I decided to do this. We had the best reports that our country has ever had. And I went to Scott Bessent, I went to Howard, I went to all our guys. I said, you know, I'm sorry to do this to you. We just announced record, our stock market hit records. By the way, our stock market's much higher today than it was when I first did the attack, just so you know. But our stock market hit records. We were doing great, and oil was low. I was in Iowa. The oil was at $1.85 a gallon for cars. There was another one, $1.95, but I saw that last one, $1.85. We were doing great. I called them all into the office. I said, fellas, I hate to do this to you. We have the best records we've ever had, but we have a country that's 2, maybe 3 weeks away from having a nuclear weapon, and it's the state sponsor of terror all over the world, considered just about the most evil country. We cannot let them have a nuclear weapon. And a couple of them, including Scott, who's a great financial guy, sir, is there any time we could do it later, maybe, sir? You think you could hold off in this a little bit, sir? I said, no, because if we don't hit them now, they're going to have a nuclear weapon within 1 month. You know, the places we bombed would have been turned into nuclear weapons. I call it nuclear dust right now, but the nuclear dust can get very violent. And we hit them really hard. We did an amazing job. Those B-2 bombers came in from Missouri. From Missouri. The home of Eric Schmidt. Came in from the great state of Missouri. They flew for 37 hours back and forth. They refueled 4 times up in the air. And they bombed the hell out of them and they knocked them out. And we may have to do it. There's another place called Pickaxe Mountain, another nice place. We may have to give them a shot there, too, because somebody said there was a little movement at the site. We don't need much. We see everything. You know, because of Space Force, which was my baby, I have to say, the first term, we can see everything. We can see the tag on their coat. Mohammed Al-Fayed. This is Mohammed. It's never Mohammed. It's never Mohammed Jones. Mohammed. Mohammed Al-Zuri. And it says right on his tag, we can read it from space. Can you believe this? Thousands of miles away and we're reading somebody's. We know exactly what's going on. But we notice there's a little activity at Pickaxe. I would advise Iran not to get cute, because we will have to hit them very hard. We have no choice, right? We have no choice. Does anybody here think that Iran should have a nuclear weapon? Anybody? Who feels Iran should not have a nuclear weapon? You know, it happens to me all the time. Guys come up, you know, I wish you didn't do the war in Iran. Gasoline's up, blah, blah, blah. And I say, well, let me ask you, just smart people. Let me ask you, not too many of them, by the way. Let me ask you one question. Can Iran have a nuclear weapon? Absolutely not. Well, then I'm right that I win. Okay.
Because, you know, for 51 years, they always say 47, but, you know, I've been saying that for 4 years. For 51 years, people have been trying to, and other presidents, they've been trying to talk them out of it. But they don't understand talk, these people. They don't understand. They only understand one thing, and that's they're getting plenty of it. Between our Venezuelan oil deal, all of our new mineral deals, trillions and trillions of dollars that we're taking in with my most favorite word, but now I moved it to fifth place, you know. Because the press, for the few people that haven't heard this story, tariff. I said tariff is my favorite word in the whole dictionary. My favorite. I love the word. And I said that at one of the big rallies I had a while ago. Tariffs are my favorite word. It's going to make America rich. It's making us much richer than we ever thought, but we're taking in trillions of dollars. Okay. But I said tariff is my favorite word. And the fake news went crazy. They said, what about love? What about wife? What about God, religion, family? So I moved tariff down to fifth. And now I'm okay. Now I'm okay. They've been leaving me alone. Oh, they hit me hard. They hit me hard. They said, tariff. What about religion? So I moved it to fifth, and now they've been pretty good. I'm surprised they didn't move me deeper. But trillions of dollars in tariff revenue have come in, and record investments from foreign countries, and our enormous new equity stakes in major companies. I did something. I'm getting killed for it. Intel. Intel is a good, really good company. But what happened is stupid presidents allowed the chip business to leave our country and go to Taiwan. And stupid. All they had to do is put tariffs on, they wouldn't have left. In other words, Taiwan, you're going to sell chips to America, you've got to pay 100%, got to pay 200%, 50%, anything. And you wouldn't have had. But they didn't do that until I came along. And what happened is Intel became old and tired and got in trouble. And they came to see me. The head of Intel was a nice man, actually. And he said, sir, I need your help. And he said, why, whatever it was. And I said, well, you came to the right place. I'm the only one that can help you. I was there with Scott and Howard Lutnick, our commerce secretary, who's doing a good job, and a couple of others. I said, I'm the only one that can help you. I said, here's the deal. Give the United States of America 10% of Intel. Now, the thing was worth like $120 billion, you know. It lost its way, but it's still worth a lot of money. I said, give the United States of America 10% of Intel, and I'll get this problem solved for you. He stood up immediately, and he said, you have a deal. And I said, I should have asked for more. It was true. I said to my guys, what the hell's wrong with me? But anyway, I shook his hand. But that was worth $12 billion. So in one meeting, I picked up $12 billion. But what's happened, well, that's not even the good part. Because what happened to Intel is amazing. It, like, became the number one stock on the exchange. Various exchanges, by the way. And I don't know. I see Scott up there. He made a great speech, by the way. I see Scott. Scott, how many times has it doubled and tripled and quadrupled? What's it now, Scott? How much is it worth? He said five times. No, it's worth like, I think we made a $60 billion profit, something like that. If I'm wrong, they'll say horrible. So let me lower the number just because if I'm wrong, they'll say he exaggerated the number. But it went up like four or five times. We made $50 or $60 billion in just a number of months. And it's one of the hottest stocks on the stock exchanges because it's numerous exchanges and more than one. And it's been amazing. Do I get credit for it? No. Do I get credit for building a ballroom with my money where I'm the only one. I build a ballroom. No money, no tax. I don't want tax money. I don't want anything. It's me and a bunch of patriots. They put up lots of money to build this, which is desperately needed. And it's going to be beautiful. And everyone's going to say, oh, thank God. No, it's going to be beautiful. Zero tax dollars for the ballroom. Zero tax dollars. And what happens? I get criticized. It's the most incredible thing. Anybody else would do that. They say, what a nice gesture.
So I'm giving you a ballroom free of charge, okay? That's all I can tell you. And it will be the most beautiful ballroom anywhere in the world. It'll be the best. And it's, by the way, drone-proof, bulletproof, everything-proof. It's got glass this thick, 6 inches thick. It's going to be great. It's going to be a little safer than the place that we happened to have that little White House correspondence. Did you remember that? That was not the safest feeling. This is going to be great. But we give it to you tax-free, and I hope you enjoy it. You know, the other thing is that I'm only going to get to use it a few months. It's going to be built. We're on time. We're under budget, actually, and ahead of schedule. And I'll only get to use it. People forget. You know, they say, he's building a ballroom for himself. No, I'll be there for a few months. It's like, I'd love to have it for a long time. But they wanted a ballroom at the White House presidents for 150 years. You know, we have the president of China coming in 2 weeks, who's, you know, I get along great with him. We have a very good, that's better. You know, it's a good thing, not a bad thing. Some people say, oh, it's terrible. That's a very good thing. But we have like 101 people. We could have 2,000 people. I could have this whole stadium would like to go there. So we're building something that's going to be the most beautiful anywhere in the world. When I was in China, they have a building. It's called the Great Hall of China. It's a serious hall. This is a very large hall, but we're going to top it. You know, we're going to top it. And it's going to be at the White House, and all these presidents to come, hopefully mostly Republicans, but Democrats also are going to be very thankful that they have it. And it's going to be an honor to do it. And I just want to say that the radical left Democrats will not have and could not have. And this is very important because I'm getting to maybe what will be the best part of the speech. So because I love the weave. You know what the weave is? You talk about something, then you bring in a ballroom, or you bring in an airplane, or you bring in Air Force One. But you notice I always get right back to the same topic. Now, when I don't come back, she's great. He says, I love Melania. She's doing a good job. So when someday there'll be a time when I do, the weave is weave, weave. Someday there'll be a time when I don't get back to the original subject, and then you can say he's had it, okay? You can say then he's had it. But what we're doing is, because we've done so well, and because our country is making so much money, that only I can make this promise to you. And here is my promise. If the Republicans win the House of Representatives and the United States Senate, both of them, because of our economic, tremendous economic success, like in history, we've never had anything like what's happening. But because of our tremendous strength and success economically, I will issue a dividend to every adult citizen in the United States of America for $5,000.

very much like a successful company will do a cash distribution to its shareholders, or like last year when I gave our great members of the military 1,776, remember? I gave it to our military, $1,776. Can you believe that the number was 1775? And I said, you know, if we add $1, we're at 1776. Can you believe? I said, did anybody think of that? No. But we gave our great military $1,776, and they are thrilled. Every time I see them, they thank me. But this is what we're doing, and it was greatly appreciated, just like I did with the Trump accounts for children, where young people, children, and many of them born into poverty or families with very little money or future, will be potentially rich when they turn 18 or 21. Think of it. Their family won't have much money, but the government is putting $1,000 into an account for beautiful babies born. But in many cases, they're born into poverty. They're born poor. They're born not rich, but they get $1,000, and we do matching funds and all sorts of things. And Michael and Susan Dell, he put up, think of this. He put up $6,250,000,000. So far, he's a large. Anybody in the room like to challenge that number and put up a little? So go out and buy his computers. He's a very good guy. Now they'll say, oh, he's making a political. I'm not making. The guy gave us $6,250,000,000. And he did that not because he had to, because he really wanted to do it. And children are going to turn 18 or 19 or 20 or 21, they're going to have an account. And if the market is good, like if the market's like today, they become quite rich at a very young age instead of having no money whatsoever. It's an amazing thing and very popular. We have other people, by the way, we have other rich people. They took the entire state. Somebody put up the entire state of Indiana. Putting up money for every child born in the entire state. Brad, thank you very much. But the only condition on the payment of this dividend that we're going to be making, so it's $5,000 to every adult. The only caveat I have is that the dividend that we're making must be spent in the United States of America. We don't want you... We don't want you going to Canada to spend the money. We don't want you going to China, to Germany. You got to spend the money in the United States of America. In other words, if the Republicans win, if you win, we might not win. The reason the Democrats can't do that is because they don't do tariffs. They don't take in money. All they know is poverty and how to ruin our country. But we're making a fortune. So if the Republicans win, you win with us and you get $5,000. It will be called the Trump dividend. We'll call it the Trump dividend. Congratulations. Now all we have to do is win. Under my leadership, we also made our historic most favored nation agreements on drug prices. Nobody thought it was possible. For decades, Americans paid the highest prices for prescription drugs anywhere in the world. We paid the highest drug prices in the world. And now, because of what I did with Bobby Kennedy, who's over there, with Dr. Oz, who's over there. Yes, stand up, Bobby. There he is. Thank you. Bobby, Dr. Oz, we have a great group. So we went from the highest prices by far in the world, and now we pay the lowest prices in the entire world for prescription drugs. And nobody wants to write a story about it. I'm trying to get the press. I think it's one of the biggest things to happen medically, healthcare-wise, in history. I cannot get a story out of it. I'm trying. I'm saying, would you please tell the people how great I am, please?
But I'm giving you the largest prescription drug price cuts in history, with differences of 400, 500, and even 600%. Think of that. And that alone should win the midterms, honestly. If we did nothing else, that should, because everybody said other presidents tried and they failed. They weren't able to do it. But I would call countries. The big problem, I got the drug companies to do it, but I would call, but they knew that I couldn't get it from countries. Never got. I would call France. I would call other countries. In the case of France, I would speak to President Macron. Beautiful accent. Wonderful guy. Say, Emmanuel, please do us a favor. You have to double or triple the drug prices in France, if you don't mind, because you're paying $10 for a pill and we're paying $130 for the same pill. So the concept is they'll go up somewhat and we'll come way down because the world is bigger than us, so it's disproportionate down. So he said, no, I will not do that, Donald. Why would I do a thing? He said, you have no choice. You're going to do it. He said, no, I will not do that, Donald. You don't understand. I will not do that, Mr. President. I said, yes, you will. I will tell you, you will do it, because if you don't do it, I am putting a 150% tariff on all wines and everything else coming into the United States.

And he said, Donald, you really can't do that. I said, yes, I can. I have the papers in front of me. I'm going to sign them right now. He said, Donald, I would love to do that. So he agreed. And I had the same conversation with about 25 other countries. You had to get their approval. Got everybody's approval. It was whether it's wine, champagne, cars, it was always something. Everybody's got a weak spot. Remember that in life. Everybody has a weak spot. I won't tell you what my weak spot is. I refuse this. But on the world stage, America is respected again like we have never been respected before. That I can tell you. And here at home, we ended the woke madness Democrats cruelly inflicted upon America. We abolished all of the diversity, equity, and inclusion mandates across the federal government. We made English the official language of the United States of America. We banned transgender ideology and critical race theory from our public schools. And ended the transgender mutilization of our children. There will be no more mutilization, which is what it was, of our children. And so importantly, Will, we will not have men playing in women's sports. Won't happen. And every single Democrat in Congress voted against our tax cuts. They voted against no tax on tips. This is every single one. It's incredible that Congress, the Senate, the House, that they were able to get this passed. They voted against no tax on tips. They voted against no tax on overtime. They voted against 100% no tax on Social Security for our great seniors. They want to raise your taxes on Social Security. They want to raise your taxes on tips. They want to get rid of no tax on tips. They want to get rid of no tax on Social Security for the seniors. They want to get rid of, think of it, the overtime now is going wild. Companies love it. The people love it. They don't have to pay tax when they work overtime. They're working the longest hours. It's great. It's like a great incentive. They want to get rid of no tax on overtime. Every Democrat voted against funding for the border security bill. They voted against funding on everything, the wall. They voted against voter ID. They voted against proof of citizenship. They voted against funding for our military and for our vets. They voted in favor. They voted in favor of transgender everything, taxpayer-funded child mutilation. And they voted in favor of men playing in women's sports. Congressional Democrats voted against the American people every single time. And now they want you to vote yes on handing them the majority so they can take us back. They want to take back every single thing that Republicans, through a lot of really hard work and a lot of very brilliant thinking, gave you. All of those taxes are going to go through the roof if you put in the Democrats on November 3rd. We will tell the radical left Democrats that we will never believe you again. We are never going back to where we were just 2 years ago when our country was an embarrassment. Our country was an embarrassment. No, our country was in a, we had a president that couldn't walk off the stage. You know, there's so many stairs, one here, one there. He'd finish the speech. Well, the speeches only lasted about a minute. So, where am I? Where? Remember the time he walked into the wall in the back? He thought it was a stair. Couldn't sign his name on a document. Auto-penned everything. Horrible. In this election, the Democrats have nominated the most extreme and dangerous group of candidates for the House and Senate ever to seek office. These people are radical left communists, many of them, not all of them, but many of them. In state after state, the Democrat establishment has been overthrown and replaced by crazed lunatics and radicals. They call themselves Democrat socialists, but actually they're communists. They're not socialists. They're long beyond.

on socialism. Remember during the last State of the Union, I said, our country will never be a socialist country. I was right. It's going to be a communist country if they win. You know what they did? They dropped socialism. They went right for the big one. They went right for the big one. They didn't want socialism anymore. They're crazy. They're crazy. Remember I said that during the State of the Union? I shouldn't have said it. It was very rude. But we're handing out the Medal of Honor to a man that landed a helicopter with his leg virtually blown off in Venezuela, flawlessly landed a big Chinook. That's the double blader, big, carrying many, many soldiers. Most people would have been out. He took that helicopter, landed it perfectly. We then were able to get Maduro. If we didn't land it, we would have had a big problem. And we presented him and others, but we presented him with the Congressional Medal of Honor. Boy, did he deserve it. And they sat there, remember? Like this. They wouldn't clap. They would. Now, I have to tell you, though, at the end of that State of the Union, they were clapping for everything. You know why? People were calling them and saying, you guys are being slaughtered tonight. They wouldn't clap. Remember the 100-year-old soldier that I gave a special reward to? Very special. The most special. They refused to clap. He was 104 years old. They refused to clap. So some wise Democrat called them up and said, you people are crazy. You better start clapping. He's making you. And you know, honestly, they were clapping for everything. I could say anything. They were clapping. They were going wild. So they went from one extreme to the other. You know why? Because they're Democrats. That's why. But America has beaten communism before, and we will beat it again. We've beaten it before. The new Democrat communists have even published a manifesto. Do you believe it? We have a manifesto in our country. They vow to abolish the police. That makes a lot of sense. Abolish prisons. Abolish the United States Supreme Court. Abolish the United States senators. We have some very unhappy senators sitting right over there. They want to abolish ICE. They want to abolish Border Patrol. And Paul, you were great tonight, wherever you are, the head of Border Patrol. He was great. And they want to grant full amnesty and voting rights to all illegal aliens, regardless of whether they were criminals, murderers, or any other type. Everybody gets it. If you were a murderer, you get to vote. They want to ban all oil and gas, which I would think in Texas will give Ken a very big victory. Now think of it. They want to ban oil and gas. We're in Texas. I mean, this guy, Talafrico, this guy is terrible. They want to defund the United States military and lower my very high standard on health care for our great vets. You know, they want to take away health care for our veterans. They want to steal your money for reparations. They want to basically punish you for crimes that you never committed that happened hundreds of years ago. And our country doesn't have that kind of money. They have the money for $5,000, but they don't have that kind of money. And give it to the people that hate our country. The people that hate our country are asking for it, but it's going nowhere. And while, by the way, as long as you have Republicans, it's not even, it's, you know, our party is really, we could say conservative, all that. Our party is really based on a thing called common sense. It's all common sense. It's all common sense. But these are people who do not care if your country is invaded by illegal immigrants, if your home is burglarized, if your parks and city streets are turned to filth and squalor and death, if your loved ones are pushed in front of a subway train in New York City or stabbed in the middle of a field in any state you want to pick. They don't care because they hate our country. And they are Democrats. And they're very, very wrong. On election night, we're going to prove that America does not belong to those who hate it. America belongs to those who love it.

0: One of America's, I mean, we have so many great people here tonight. It's so sad because I'd like to mention every one of them. We have so many great senators, so many great congresspeople, but you can't time. One of the Democrats' top congressional candidates is a self-described Marxist who says he hates family households. Oh, that's nice. And wants to destroy the American way of life. These are words he used. Another quotes Karl Marx saying she wants to seize the means of production and puts the works of communist butchers like Lenin, Stalin, into every library. They want to put the books of Lenin, as they say, Lenin and Stalin in every library for all our young children to read and study. These are our Democrat Party's nominees to wield control over the United States Congress. If they win, the greatest legislative body in history will, for the first time ever, be controlled by a communist caucus. They'll have a caucus of 20 people, 18 people, 10 people. That's enough to control Congress. Mike Johnson will tell you that. We've got enough problems, right? We have enough. We have enough, Mike. How would you feel about having 22 communists in your little group? Mike says, no, please, I can't. We have, it's enough problems getting people to vote who aren't good people. We have a couple of them, but mostly they're gonzo. We take care of our bad people. We take really good care of our good people, though. But we're not going to let the communism happen. Not here, not in America, not in our 250th year. There's an example. In Florida, the Democrat nominee for Senate, Angie Nixon, no relation to Richard Nixon. The first thing I did, I wanted to check. Is she related at all to Richard Nixon? No. Is a card-carrying member of the Democrat Socialists of America. In Michigan, the Democrat nominee is Abdul El-Sayed, who brags about the fact that he wants to pack the Supreme Court with 23 far-left lunatics justices. His sister, who's absolutely, you got to listen to this one. His sister celebrated the terrorist slaughter of babies on October 7th. She thought it was a great thing. His sister thought it was a great day. His mother worked for an organization that gave hundreds of thousands of dollars to people that follow Osama bin Laden. And he campaigns with a Marxist agitator who says that America deserved 9/11. We deserve to have 3,000 people killed. Two massive structures brought to the ground. We deserved it, right? Yet the Democrats want to make this extremist a U.S. senator.
1: No!
0: And running against somebody really good. He's fortunately, we have a man named Mike Rogers who's great. So on November 3rd, get out and vote for Mike Rogers. Now in North Carolina, you have a little more difficult case because people don't quite get it, but they're going to find out. Democrats nominated Roy Cooper, who worked with anti-police radicals to release thousands and thousands of dangerous criminals, murderers, all over the once-safe streets and countryside of beautiful North Carolina. My daughter-in-law, Laura, loves North Carolina. She comes from there. And last year on a train in Charlotte, you all saw it, one monster, an absolute monster, with 14 prior arrests, nothing but trouble, violent person, stood up behind a beautiful 23-year-old woman, Irina Zaritska, and slashed a knife from behind across her neck and killed her almost instantly. Other than a look, she gave up. What happened? That was her last thought. It was her last look. He was an animal, a violent killer, and everyone.

knew it. They all knew it. They all knew he was destined to kill. He loomed over her as the life drained from her, absolutely petrified. You've all seen it. And you don't want to see any more than the putting of the knife. If you wanted to look at something as horrific as anything you'll ever see, let that tape run. Most networks, and I give them credit for this, they wouldn't let that happen. It was violent. Unfortunately, because of my position, I was forced to look. I did not like it. I did not like looking at it. I wish I never saw it. She died on a metro train, terrified and alone. I got to meet her mother at the State of the Union. She was there. It was quite a while afterwards, and the mother's, she said, I haven't stopped crying since it took place. Never. She'll never be the same. Roy Cooper was the governor and released this animal into North Carolina society and others that were almost as bad. This happened up in Massachusetts a long time ago when they released a violent criminal, and that man killed numerous women very quickly, raped and killed them right after being released. And as you know, that governor from Massachusetts was running for president and he was leading. And as soon as that happened, he took a 10-point drop and then another 10-point and he got beat in a slaughter. That should happen to Roy Cooper, because Roy Cooper, what he's done is worse. Roy Cooper released people like that, can't imagine as bad, but very bad murderers all over the streets and fields of North Carolina. Did you ever see North Carolina, how much crime they seem to have now? They never had crime. And now they want to make him a senator. He wants to be a senator. Roy Cooper was governor when North Carolina was hit by the worst water-filled, record-setting hurricane. This was a hurricane of massive water, maybe the most we've ever had hit this country, water, that left the state ravaged, and he did nothing to help. He was a disaster during that very traumatic time, and it only got fixed on January 20th when I came into office, and the number one advocate, and the man that called me more than anybody else, and we had great support from our congressmen, Republicans, was Michael Whatley, the head of the Republican Party. He did such a good job as the head of North Carolina Republican Party that I said I would really want, I won North Carolina three times in a row by a lot. I said, I really want that guy to head up the Republican Party nationally. Name is Michael Whatley. And he'll be an unbelievable, he's going to be unbelievable. There'll be nobody like him. I mean, he's just a winner. Roy Cooper will make North Carolina a killing field, and he's a radical left politician posing as a moderate. In fact, he's one of the worst in the entire group, but nobody really understands it yet, but they will. And I just want to pay my condolences to the mother of Irina, who is living in hell right now. Her daughter would be alive today if North Carolina had a different governor, because that animal would have been in prison or worse. He wouldn't have been let go to be on the streets and be in a train sitting right behind that beautiful young lady. So vote for Michael Whatley in North Carolina, which has become a crime-ridden state, including your new Democrat governor who's doing a lousy job. So Michael Whatley will straighten things out, just like he did when he ran the Republican Party in 2024 when we won a landslide election. And here in Texas, Democrats have nominated James Talafrico for the Senate. And he is a weird-looking dude. I mean, I don't like talking about looks, but there's something missing there. Remember Mad Magazine? He looks to me just like Alfred E. Newman, right? Oh, he does. Alfred E. Newman. Texas is not heavy into the world of Alfred E.

0: Alfred E. Newman. And he's a bad one. He's bad. Telefrico authored a plan to annihilate Texas oil and gas. That's good. I'm working my ass off to get you oil and gas, and I got a guy that wants to end it. Would Texas be willing to end all oil and gas drilling?
1: No! No way!
0: And watch Texas file for the equivalent of Chapter 11. You know what it's called? Chapter 17, if a state goes bankrupt, because that's what would happen. This guy would be a disaster. And he stated that he wants to totally dismantle capitalism. Dismantle, quote, capitalism. He described himself as a person who hates Christianity, says that God is transgender. He called the American flag a complicated symbol of hate, claimed that the Ten Commandments are a form of fascism. And when he was asked what he loved most in the world, he said, I love transgender children, which, he was also somebody that hated eating meat. But he ran a campaign to beat meat. He called it beat meat. I don't know what the hell he meant by that. These people are going to tell me, what the hell is he? Wants to beat meat? But it was bad for his image, so he started eating meat. And he recently... It's getting worse. I'm getting myself in trouble. It's getting worse. But he was recently seen having a barbecue and eating a lot of meat. But that's what happened. He ate it, and then... he was seen running backstage to a room and throwing up all over the place. He doesn't like meat. He also loved wearing masks, and he was seen wearing a mask just a short number of months ago. Any guy in Texas that's wearing a mask a few months ago, this is not going to be your senator. It's not going to work out. Not going to work out. So getting back, freedom-loving patriots of Texas are going to defeat Telefrico and elect Ken Paxton to protect the Lone Star State. Right? You know what's amazing? I'm looking at this massive crowd. It's filled all the way upstairs, all the way. There's a lot of people outside. And watch this. Nobody has left. It's a great tribute to Trump. Nobody has, so think of this. Nobody has left. And yet I'll read in the New York Times tomorrow that Trump lost his audience shortly. No, I'll read. Okay, I got it. I'll read tomorrow in some of the media, the New York Times, it's a failing newspaper, by the way. It's failing badly. You know why? Because it has no credibility. But they'll have a reporter say, Trump lost his audience. He didn't enjoy it up there. I do. I'm having a lot of fun. You know why? Because everybody loves me and I love everybody. So they'll say that they started leaving. I've been speaking for an hour and 20 minutes. Nobody's left. There's no. But they'll say the arena started emptying out. Or they'll say the arena, which was only 25% full. Really? Really? How about those people? Now, this place is packed and outside. But I had the case. I was going to say before. So Lindsey Graham's sister, Darlene's fantastic. And she's running. And she was behind in the polls against a very good politician. Ralph Norman, very good politician, and she was a little behind, and I was pushing for her victory. And I went to South Carolina, and I gave a speech in a big room, and it was packed. It was packed. And because of that speech, she won the election quite nicely. She won it quite nicely. And the people, it was standing room only. The people were packed outside. And then on watching the Sunday shows last week, a creep from the New York Times said, I was at that room, and there was very little enthusiasm, President Trump didn't really want to be there. You could see it. And the room was half empty. The back of the room had nobody. Let me tell you, the back of the room made this one look empty. The place was packed, thousands of people outside. And here's the bottom line. Because of that speech, she won. But I had to listen to a guy lie from the New York Times. His name is Sean McCreech, something like that. And he lied. And he said, so just remember, we looked around, the place is packed, nobody left. Let's keep it that way because I'm almost finished, okay? A vote for any Democrat this year anywhere in the country is a vote to let a small and dangerous group of extremists hold our Congress and our country hostage. If they win, every bill becomes a ransom negotiation. It'll be very tough. If we want to fund the military, then we'll have to pay the Marxists who want to destroy it. If we want a homeland security funding, then we'll have to pay the radicals who think we deserved, like I said, 9/11. I don't think so. With your vote in this election, you can tell these far-left lunatics and fanatics that America is not for sale to them or to anybody else. We do not negotiate with communists, with socialists, or with radical left lunatics. We don't negotiate. The maniacs attacking our civilization think they're on this march. They're talking about this is a great march through our country's the hottest country in the whole world. What the hell do you want us to do? They're talking about we will march. We will everything they touch. You know, one thing I noticed about even if I just talk socialism, if I talk about radical left, without even going to communism, everything, I said this once a month ago. I go a little off script, if you don't mind. Isn't it nice to have a president that doesn't have to use a script? Isn't that nice? Isn't that nice? But one thing I noticed about the radical left, like the cities, the blue cities, I don't want to go specific. I'm not going to mention New York, Chicago. All of us. I don't want to be specific. But the one thing I notice is dirt and filth. Everything's dirty and filthy and disgusting. And then the crime comes, and then the killing comes, and then everything else. And then we have to bail them out, or they don't get bailed out, and the thing goes to hell completely. But it's filthy, disgusting, dirty. You know what? I'm a guy, I hate to shake hands. I used to hate it. I had to get used to it as a politician. And I think I was right, but now, you know, if you're a politician, don't shake somebody's hand. How's that for getting a vote? Guy comes up, sir, may I please shake your hand? No, I don't want to shake your hand. Oh, let's go out and vote for him tomorrow. You have to get used. But, you know, I like cleanliness. I'm a very clean person. And I notice that these radical left places, they turn dirty, filthy, disgusting, and then the crime follows. So we can't let that happen to our country. We just can't let it happen. So exactly 1 year ago tomorrow, a far-left extremist assassinated my great friend and conservative voice, Charlie Kirk, because Charlie Kirk spoke the truth. What shocked millions of Americans was not only the fact that Charlie was murdered as bad as it was, but also how many people made an excuse for it or cheered for it. They were cheering, some people, sick people. For a brief moment, the mask came off the radical left, and you saw what they were really all about. And now those same people are trying to get power over you in this election, and they are all voting Democrat, okay? They're all voting, every one of them, and you can't let it happen. We will not let them win, and in Charlie's honor, I just want to say we love you, Charlie, and Erica is here someplace. Erica, where is Erica?

attention. Thank you, Erica. And I think Erica's going to be here tomorrow, too. She's put up with something. Boy, oh, boy, what she's had to go through. And the most beautiful family. It's just terrible. But love, tough life, tough life. Can't let it happen. From the very beginning of this journey, I've not stopped fighting, and I never will stop fighting to protect you, your family. I had a great life before I did this. This is a little different. I had a very nice life. I didn't need to be here tonight. I could have been in a nice place somewhere in the world. But I want to be here because I love you people. I really do. I wouldn't trade. I wouldn't trade. But the radical left communists have tried to persecute me, my loved ones, and my supporters. They attempted to put me in jail and even tried to kill me because I was doing a good job. But through it all, I have never quit. I've never backed down. I never will. And every single promise I made to you as a candidate, I've delivered on. I've delivered on everything. We've delivered on many more things than I even talked about. Somebody said he's actually delivered, the only politician they say this about, but that I've delivered many more things than I even talked about. And all I'm asking in this election is that you stand with me. Together, we will defeat communism in America once and for all. We're going to defeat it, and we have to defeat it badly. And with your vote, because of your great work and our tremendous economic success, as I said, we're going to give you that Trump dividend of $5,000 if we win, and we're going to win. And we'll make all Trump tax cuts permanent so that the Democrats can't end them. We have them. We're not going to let them end them. And we'll pass the great health care plan. We call it the great health care plan to stop all government payments to the big insurance companies, which, by the way, the insurance companies own the Democrats. They own them. And give the money directly to the people for you to go out and buy your own health care. You'll get much better health care and have money left over for yourselves. And we're going to end very quickly surprise medical billing. And the surprise medical billing is a tremendous, horrible situation in our country. And require insurers and hospitals to post all prices clearly in plain English so you can see what you're getting into. And we will make our most favored nation agreements on prescription drug prices permanent, which reduces your prescription drug prices by up to 90%. Think of that. You know, when I was in my first term, for 28 years, there's never been a president that reduced drug prices. But I did. 1/8 of 1%. And I was so proud. I called for a news conference and I bragged to the press. So prices from January till the end of December went down 1/8 of 1%. And now I'm reducing them 90% more. And we'll cut out of control credit card swipe fees, saving the average family at least $1,200 per year. And we'll not allow Americans to pay 7 to 8 times more for those fees than they do in any other country. We pay 7, 8, and 9 times more than they do in other. It's almost like the prescription drugs, same kind of a thing. We'll straighten it out very quickly. We will make it legally impossible for any future president to destroy our country by having the right to open the border again. We will pass a no invasion of our country act. And we will win the war on fraud, headed up, by the way, by J.D. Vance, who's doing a great job. You know, I watched him last week, and he was standing there with like 20 guys behind him, all central casting, all looked like they just got out of the greatest law schools. And I said, it looks like Elliot Ness. It's Elliot.

0: November 3rd election, we will pass the Save America Act. We will make mandatory photo voter ID and proof of citizenship a staple at every single election in every single state. And we will enshrine in permanent law no men in women's sports and no transgender mutilization of your children. And again, when I'm running, we get tremendous numbers of votes and people coming out and they vote, and then they vote for the senators and the congressmen and women and all. But when I'm not running, it's a little different. So please, I ask you this as maybe more important even than the Trump dividend. Please pretend that I'm running and get out and vote on November 3rd or sooner. Because in actuality, I really am running. We don't really know it, but we are. I mean, we're running together. We have to have Congress. We have to have the majorities. If we don't have the majority, so much can be lost. It could destroy. They're so destructive, these people. They have no heart. They're so destructive. And we have to make sure they don't have a chance to destroy our country. This is one of the most important elections of your lives, only superseded by our victories in 2016, 2020, and 2024. Three great victories. And I will see you tomorrow night, where I will be closing out the first ever midterm convention. This is incredible. And by the way, tomorrow night, I'm going to be here tomorrow night. I'm going to close it out. I'm going to say, but I'm not doing a big deal like this, because I don't have to say the same stuff twice. I gave you a lot of material. I don't have to do it twice. But I'm going to be here to say goodnight to you. And I'm going to be just sort of getting up here and saying good luck. And we love you all. That's what I'm going to be saying tomorrow night. So, in 55 days, we will do what 250 years of American history absolutely demands. We will defend our nation's founding. We will protect our Constitution, including our great Second Amendment, which is always under siege. Yes, sir! We will uphold the honor of our great heroes. We have great heroes. We will redeem the sacrifice of our ancestors. We will vanquish America's enemies. We will raise high the torch of liberty that was handed to us and march forward into a future of hope, pride, opportunity, and freedom. On November 3rd, vote Republican for House and Senate. And with God's help, we will lead this nation to heights of glory and achievement never seen before, even by our country at its best. Because together we will make America powerful again. We will make America wealthy again. We will make America healthy again. We will make America strong again. We will make America proud again. We will make America safe again. And we will make America great again. Thank you very much, Texas. We love you all. God bless you. God bless you all. Thank you.
1: All right, President Trump with 1 hour and 47 minutes of

0: an opening night on the Republican midterm convention. The stagecraft, something President Trump is, well, a pro of many things, and certainly as a producer of television, one of those. An all-woman crowd standing behind him, a crowd behind the president, a gallery, if you will, is not something we have ever seen at a convention, making this something between a rally and a convention. And now the greatest hits coming. Is President Trump saying if there is one central theme to this convention, it is that he is on the ballot. Obviously, he is not, but wanting to get his voters that, in what the experts would call low propensity voters, that is voters who come out for one person rather than for a party, come out for Republicans across the country. With that, we bring in DHS Secretary Mark Wayne Mullen with us here in the studio, or I should say in the convention hall. It's good to see you, Mr. Secretary. Vice President Vance there as well. What is, from your perspective, the takeaway, not so much for inside here, but at home, that the president needed to communicate?
1: Well, I think the president was in a very good mood tonight, right? We saw him very energetic. We saw him focused on his vision for America. His whole goal tonight was to energize our base. He understands he's not on the ballot, but yet he understands that he is on the ballot at the same time. It's his party at this point. No one can deny that. No one's had better endorsements. No one has had more success with endorsing people from governor's races to congressional to Senate races in the primaries. And so the president came here. It is his vision to have this midterm convention to get the voters ready for November. What we Republicans have had a really hard time doing in traditional midterm elections is showing up at the polls. And we need Trump supporters to come out and vote in November to make sure that history doesn't repeat itself like it does in most presidencies, and the president's able to keep the majority in both houses through his entire second term.
0: Showing up at the polls is awfully important, as you know, if you want to win elections. That's sort of a key part of the whole thing. But this is the question. You don't only need Trump supporters to show up. You also need Trump-agnostic Republicans to show up, a lot of whom are disillusioned by high gas prices. They've become disillusioned because of the Iran war. And they're certainly there saying, I may not go vote for the Democrats, a case President Trump made, but they may not be willing to come out and support the president's party.
1: Well, I think the president addressed the conflict in Iran head on. I mean, he said it. Okay, yes, we have higher gas prices right now, but do you think Iran should have a nuclear weapon? Because that was the choices we're facing, because we're going to face that demon, and I mean that sincerely, but in Iran, we're going to face that demon at some point. Because they were trying to get a nuclear weapon. They've made it very clear for 49 years. They were within weeks because of the disastrous policy of the Biden administration to be able to do that. Trump had to make a very tough decision. It wasn't a light decision. Those conversations was happening with all of us in the White House. Should he move forward with this? And the president, the commander-in-chief said, you know, the right thing, not the politically right thing, the right thing for the future of our country, not today's future, but 10 years from now, the right thing is to make sure that Iran can never have a nuclear weapon. He made that decision, and he addressed it tonight, and I think he did an excellent job at it.
0: It got a big roar. A couple of big roars from the crowd I noted was on Iran not getting a nuclear weapon, also on changing the Gulf of Mexico to the Gulf of America.
1: By the way, that should have happened a long time ago.
0: Okay. Another big roar was closing the border, which is something that is in your purview as well. President Trump ran in 2024 on a couple of things, immigration being probably number one.
1: Absolutely.
0: Close the southern border. The Wall Street Journal is now out with an editorial talking about your predecessor, Kristi Noem. Mr. Trump fired Ms. Noem 10 months ago, but Trump's approval rating on immigration remains 10 points negative. It's a stunning reversal since voters in 2024 elected him in large part to clean up the wreck of President Biden's border nonfeasance. You've cleaned up the border nonfeasance, but lost approval numbers on it. How is that possible? How do you turn it around?
1: Well, I think a lot of people didn't like the approach that was going with deportation. Our base wants mass deportation. We need mass deportation. We're hitting record numbers at DHS, but we're doing it in a different way. We're trying to turn down the temperature but enforce the nation's laws. I made this very clear from my hearing to me sitting in front of you. I don't pick and choose the laws that I enforce. I enforce the laws. Congress passed these laws. ICE, DHS, we're simply enforcing them. The president wants to restore law and order, and you cannot bring down crime if you have criminals running rampant in your cities. The reason why we're at 126-year low on murders, the reason why carjacking is down, armed robbery is down, sexual assaults are down, is because President Trump understands that 2% of the population creates 80% of the crime. Disproportionately, unfortunately, it's individuals that's come into this country illegally because if they're willing to break the law to come into this country. Why do we think they're going to obey the law when they're here?
0: Do you think you're running this on a day-to-day basis?
1: Every day.
0: Is 2 months, maybe even hour by hour, is 2 months enough time to turn around how America feels about President Trump's number one issue?
1: Well, we already see the numbers turning. People know we got to...
0: So you're cognizant of this?
1: Yes, very much. It was a topic that we talked about when the president and I was visiting through the nomination process about how do we enforce a law, not weaken one bit, but how do we do it with a quieter approach? What we decided at that time is to focus on two things. Focus on the worst of the worst and the parole violators. What I mean by parole violators is 97% of the individuals that came in the country underneath the Biden administration that crossed our southern border was paroled almost instantly into this nation. And when they were paroled, they gave an address and a phone number. They're required by law when they change their address or change their phone number to inform us. If not, it's a parole violation. So when we're going after the parole violations and saying you're no longer eligible for parole, when we're going to the worst of the worst, what we find out is they're never by themselves. They live with other illegals.
0: Okay.
1: And we're able to increase numbers. That's why we've seen record-breaking numbers the last 3 months on arrests and deportations.
0: Understandable, and that's part of the story, is to tell the faithful you're doing this. The president had a large group of women behind him. I've never seen the stagecraft like that at a convention. It sort of mixes a rally.
1: Wasn't that cool, seeing all the flags behind it?
0: There was a lot of flags.
1: And if the president knows anything, he knows marketing.
0: Well, he is a great television producer.
1: Right.
0: It's called The Trump Show, he once said to Playboy magazine. It's sold out everywhere. I'll give you the last 30 seconds. Is that a nod to trying to re-energize Republican women who have become perhaps, maybe not disillusioned, but just have sort of turned off in large part, maybe because of immigration?
1: Well, I think it's part of just including the entire sphere of the American people that say we're not willing to go as far as the Democrat Party is. I mean, we got Democrat parties that are saying that they're wanting to do abortion when the baby's still in the birthing canal, but not all the way born. We've got the people that are in the Democrat Party that are openly embracing socialism, communism. We have people that are just so far to the left that some of the disillusioned, maybe Republican voters that would consider themselves moderate, are saying, where do I go now? And the president made it very clear tonight, we're your party. We're not your party of certain things, but we're your party of common sense. And that's what the American people want, is common sense. What's wrong with common sense back in the politics? Common sense should apply, yet I feel like the Democrat Party has lost all rationality of common sense.
0: Well, that case was certainly made by you, by the president, by a lot of speakers here tonight. We'll see
1: you
0: next
1: time. Good to see you, my friend.
0: Good to see you, Secretary. Thank you very much. President Trump, as you heard moments ago, said that he may come back to Texas twice, maybe three times, to support Ken Paxton, the current attorney general. And there's, of course, a reason why we are here in Texas, why Republicans are coming to this state. They're nervous about Texas. They have good reason to be. I met up with James Tallarico earlier today at a Dallas food bank. Tallarico is running for Senate. Right now, he is ahead in the polls of Republican Ken Paxton, in many parts because of prices, gas prices, and grocery prices. We talked and began with his plan to lower grocery prices. You're running on affordability.
2: Yes.
0: Lower grocery prices, one of the signs out here at the food drive. What have you done in the state legislature personally? What have you supported that proves to voters you can lower grocery prices?
2: So in the state house, I brought both parties together, Democrats and Republicans alike, to pass 60 bipartisan bills. And those bills are all about lowering the cost of living, lowering the cost of housing, lowering the cost of childcare, which is now more expensive than college in the state of Texas, lowering the cost of prescription drugs, including insulin. I passed the first ever cap on insulin copays in Texas history. And then I personally killed a bill that would have made it harder for folks in our state to access food assistance when they

0: to afford their groceries. And so I have a long track record of working on the cost of living. It's why I ran for office. My faith is central in my life and in my public service. And so what I'm trying to do is love my neighbor through public policy.
1: Okay.
0: I'm trying to make their lives easier.
1: You think about what you did in the state legislature. That's a Republican state legislature.
0: Yes.
1: And a Republican governor.
0: That's right.
1: And Texas has been a huge economic success.
0: Yes.
1: Eighth largest economy. 2.4 million people have lived here, moved here. What have you done? What have Republicans done right that you need to take to Washington?
0: Well, you know, one of the bills that I worked on with Republicans was a bill to cut taxes for small businesses. We need a little more of that in Washington, because right now our federal government is wrecking our economy. It is too difficult for Texans to afford the basics. It's too hard for Texans to get ahead. It's too hard for Texans to start a business.
1: So tax cuts is the answer?
0: It's one of the answers. It's one of the tools in the toolbox. We have to provide tax relief to middle class and working class Texans. You know, about a year ago, our federal government passed a big, ugly bill that gave tax cuts to the top 1%. To billionaires who don't need any help, instead of helping middle-class Texans. So I think we need some of the work we've done at the state level on a bipartisan basis. We need that kind of common sense, pro-people policy in our federal government. That's what I'm hoping to bring to Washington.
1: You've been consistent about attacking billionaires and, and that. In 2020, you said that capitalism is oppressive and linked to white supremacy, and that both need to be dismantled. You still feel that way?
0: So if you go back and look at what I was actually talking about, I was talking about crony capitalism, because what we have now is actually not capitalism. I think Adam Smith would be rolling over in his grave if he saw the economic system
1: that
0: we currently
1: capitalism
0: have.
1: Capitalism built all that, right?
0: Well, down the street, you have billionaire mega donors who are buying corrupt politicians and rigging the rules in their favor against the rest of us. And it's why you see public policy that only benefits the wealthy and the well-connected and hurts working people. Capitalism was an innovation. It was a revolution. It meant that if you work hard, you should get rewarded and compensated for that labor. Right now, we have an economy that doesn't reward work. It rewards wealth. In fact, work is taxed more than wealth is taxed in this country. So what I'm trying to get back to is old school capitalism, not this current crony capitalist system that we have. And we absolutely have to get rid of this system. I did an event with Mark Cuban here in Dallas just a few weeks ago. And we talked about the need for competition, but fair competition. We got to get rid of the monopolies. We got to get rid of the consolidation that is fundamentally
1: uncapitalistic. I think it's fair to talk about how you've morphed, changed since 2020. There's a lot of things you've said.
0: Well, that's not a morphing. It's not a changing. It's consistent.
1: Well, we'll take guns. In 2020, on video, you said there should be an assault weapons ban, large magazine ban, and that God requires us to do more than our thoughts and prayers.
0: Yes.
1: If there was an assault weapons ban or a large capacity magazine ban in the Senate, would you vote for it?
0: Depending on the details of the legislation, yes. And I think
1: so. Assault weapons ban is still on the table.
0: Absolutely. And I think what most Texans want is a senator who's going to honor the Second Amendment. I believe that every Texan has a right to bear arms to protect themselves and their families. I don't pick and choose between the amendments in our Constitution. But no amendment is absolute, including the freedom of speech. And so what we need is common sense gun safety measures. And that's exactly what I worked on in the legislature. It's exactly what I'm going to work on as U.S. Senator. I think what's happening is that in politics, Ken Paxton will clip a short comment out of a much longer speech or a much longer discussion to try to paint me in the worst possible light, to try to make me sound like a
1: crazy
0: person.
1: That's politics, right?
0: Well, I actually don't think that should be politics. I think what the American people are hungry for is a serious conversation where we're actually discussing our honest views, how they're different, and what we're going to do for people. But I know the media and social media depends on conflict to make a profit, to get clicks. And so we're all kind of trapped in this broken system that brings out the worst in people and some of the best in us.
1: Well, one of the things that was there's an enormous amount of conflict in your campaign has been this issue of transgender surgery for minors. You said the bill to ban it infuriated you. You called it the most dangerous bill that passed that session. Republicans were bullies for trying to ban transgender surgeries, and that it would kill kids. And then today, or last week, I opposed gender reassignment surgeries for minors. Did you change your mind?
0: No. So details are important. I know details are not the media's specialty, but that bill did a lot more than banning surgeries for minors. If you actually went back and read the bill, you would see that.
1: I'm not talking about the bill. I'm talking about what you said about Republicans.
0: Right. And I was actually for the part of the bill that banned surgeries. If you go back and look, again, all this is public record for journalists who actually want to dig into it. I voted for an amendment that banned surgeries. That would have changed the bill to make it more narrow in scope.

0: the bill did was a lot more than that. It actually went after doctors for providing basic care to people who need it. And so that's what I was against. And so my views haven't changed. What's changed is the media and Ken Paxton are trying to make something out of nothing and try to distort the truth in order to get clicks and win elections.
1: Okay, well, one thing that's going to happen if you win is Wednesday morning you're going to wake up, you're going to be a 2028 contender. You ready for that?
0: No, because I'm not going to run for president.
1: It's that simple.
0: Correct. Yeah, I will fulfill my six-year term. If I'm blessed to get reelected, I will do it.
1: How do you deal with that amount of media pressure and that amount of intensity that's going to come?
0: Just like I deal with it now, which is mostly ignoring it. But, you know, my job, as it's always been, is to serve the people that elect me to office. It's what I did in the state capitol, and it's what I want to do in the U.S. Senate. I think what's the problem in our politics is people have forgotten about servant leadership. My faith is central in my life. It's central in my public service. And I was raised to believe that the greatest among us will be the servants. And that means going to Washington to actually make people's lives easier and better, not trying to climb a ladder, not trying to enrich yourself. I mean, Ken Paxton, since taking office, has increased his net worth by 7,000%. He's become a multimillionaire on a government salary. Mm-hmm. He now owns 15 homes. Well, most Texans can't afford one. I don't even know what you do with 15 homes.
1: Being a politician is good business. It's better than being a journalist. I'll tell you that.
0: That's fair.
1: Republicans say the preacher voice, putting everything in the context of faith, you're acting now.
0: Well, I understand why they are saying this, because they are trying to distract voters so they can cling on to power. But my granddad was a Baptist preacher in South Texas long before I ever acted in a school play. I led Vacation Bible School at my church, where I was baptized when I was 2 years old, long before high school. So if you look back at my life, you'll see that faith is where it all began. And yes, I participated in extracurriculars at school. I was in debate.
1: I mean, you're pretty good at it.
0: I was in choir. And yes, I acted in a school production. And to twist that to try to attack my faith, I think is disgusting. I think it's immoral. And I think it exposes the lack of solutions in Ken Paxton's campaign. He has no idea how to get this economy back on track. He has no idea how to lower costs for working Texans. So he's going to go after my extracurriculars in high school. This is what people are tired of in politics, and they're ready for serious leaders who are actually going to serve them.
1: Hey, really appreciate your time. Good luck on the trail. Thank you very much.
2: Welcome to Katie Palvis tonight. We are, of course, live from Dallas at the first ever Republican midterm convention. And that was Leland Vitter talking with James Tallarico, the Democratic candidate for Senate here in Texas, who, to put it mildly, has been a GOP punching bag here today, here to respond to what we just heard. Democratic strategist Michael Czar Hopkins, former Hillary Clinton campaign digital advisor Kyvan Strauff, and host of the Ben Ferguson Show, Ben Ferguson. Great to see all of you. So, Ben, you're here in the arena. You listened to all the speeches tonight. And also, you know, just heard that interview with Tallarico. Just your response to what we heard and, of course, to what Tallarico is trying to sell to get that Senate seat.
3: Yeah, it certainly is interesting how hard he's trying to rewrite history of what he actually did. I mean, if you look at the facts, not once but twice, he voted against bills that would have banned men from playing women's sports. But then all of a sudden today he's like, oh, well, that's a far right wing conspiracy. Dude, go check your own voting record. And I think that's what you saw from the president tonight. He called him out by name. He was making it very clear. This is a guy that says that he doesn't really like capitalism. He's a guy that says, hey, I want the Green New Deal. This is a guy that says there's how many genders? Six. And now he's like, well, I didn't really mean it when I was saying it that way. Look, you look at his actual voting record, you look at what he said for years on end. God's non-binary. These are the types of things that get you in trouble. And so he understands it. His team understands it clearly. They need to rewrite history. They need to try to act like this is not true, what he said in the past. The problem is there's a lot of tapes and a lot of speeches and a lot of preaching where he was saying these types of things. You can say all you want to, I'm against kids transitioning at a young age. The facts show that for years you were saying the opposite. And so this is, I think, a pivotal week in the race for him. I also think it's a pivotal week for Kim Paxton to say, I'm going on offense. And clearly that's what they did tonight.
2: Yeah, I mean, President Trump talked about that. He endorsed Ken Paxton against Senator John Cornyn. Paxton won that primary. Of course, Paxton is the attorney general here in the state of Texas. Michael, there's an AI campaign video that Paxton's team sent out against Tallarico. Let's take a look at it. We'll discuss it.
4: In the beginning, God was non-binary, and he wasn't a Christian. And God said, let there be six genders, and there were. Then God so loved the world that he gave us his only son, who was a radical feminist.

0: and never asked people to worship him.
1: So, Michael, the quotes are correct, but the video was AI. So what do you make of this new style of campaigning that we're seeing?
2: Well, I think that goes to who Paxton is as an individual. I mean, look, this is someone who had criminal charges against him. This is someone who Republicans voted to impeach. The reason that you have transgender rights and things like that on the table right now and up for discussion is because Republicans don't want to talk about gas prices. They don't want to talk about the price of bread, the price of milk, or the fact that you're going to get poisoned just by eating half the things in the grocery store because they've slashed the budget of, you know, for our farm workers, for FDA, for NIH. This president has been a failure. And yeah, he can say whatever he wants to the people in the crowd there. But voters, my neighbors, whether they're Democrats or Republicans, they know what's going on. And that's why the president's desperate right now.
1: So, Kaivan, in terms of where we are, I mean, this is the first ever midterm GOP convention. Of course, as you know, having worked on campaigns before, midterm elections are all about turning out the base. We've seen Democrats suffering a number of losses in 2026, including the redistricting battle that they thought they were going to win. We're seeing that these DSA candidates are taking over the Democratic Party and shifting it to the left, which the country is not in line with. So just from a political perspective, do you think Democrats are going to wish they also had a convention?
3: I don't think so. You know, I think this really red is desperate, down to the $5,000 bribe that Trump is trying to offer to the American people with no legal mechanism to do it, and Congress would have to pass a law. But it really is like the fifth grader that promises to build a playground when running for class president, and it's certainly not Ronald Reagan's Republican Party. So I think this red is desperation. There was thousands of empty seats. I don't know if you saw that there, but there's
4: That's
3: a lot of reporting
4: true.
3: And video on that.
4: Not true.
3: I think people probably couldn't even afford to get to the convention because the economy is so bad. But what was interesting to see was all the tells, right? Ben, you got to stop talking over me. I know that's your tactic to get all red and start yelling. Let me finish.
4: But you just lied and said there's thousands of empty seats in an indoor arena where there were not thousands of empty seats. I'm here. You're not.
1: We're here.
4: You can make up stuff, but that's not what happened.
3: You're not trustworthy, Ben.
1: Kaivan, you finish your point, and then I want to move on to a different
3: section. Sure, sure. I think the key here, by the way, is you saw that James Tallarico is well-dressed. He speaks well. So maybe Trump will like him a little better. The real key here is that Donald Trump has now tied this Republican Party midterm to himself, and he is deeply unpopular. He's got 24% support among independent voters. Horrible numbers on that. And gas prices were at a record high just this past weekend.
1: All right. We can debate all of those things, so we don't have time. But I do want to get to we are, of course, at a Republican convention, but Democrat Senator John Fetterman made a surprise video cameo introducing also Pennsylvania Senator John McCormick, who's a Republican. Look at this.
5: Yes, I'm a Democrat. Why am I here talking to you today? Because, well, I'm a common sense Democrat. I'm always going to stand with America. I'm always going to reject the extremes in socialism and that anti-American way of life. Dave McCormick is the kind of senator that gets the job done. Right back over my shoulder, that's the iconic U.S. Steel Mill. And that's exactly the kind of thing that will work together and will work with President Trump to fight and defend the steel way of life.
1: So, Ben, I mean, just looking at what Fetterman was saying, yeah, talking about common sense, talking about bringing back the steel mills. And I remember the 2024 election and also the 2016 election and Trump breaking down that blue wall that Democrats were able to keep solid for so long on these exact issues. And Fetterman is talking about working with Trump while Democrats on the campaign trail and in the House, like Hakeem Jeffries, minority leader, keep saying, well, if Democrats win the House, we're going to impeach him. We're going to work against him. Very different messaging from Fetterman.
4: Yeah, huge difference there. And I think Fetterman is a guy that's actually trying to lead. And he's saying, look, I want what's best for the country. We can't just sit here and never work together. But if you look at the Democrats, the Democratic Socialist America, they made it one thing clear. If you elect them, we are going going to go rogue and try to overthrow the will of the people in the last presidential election. We are going to go to lawfare. We're going to go after subpoenas. We're going to go after everyone that's a political enemy of us. No different than what you would see in a country like Russia. And so I got to say, for Fetterman, job well done. Way to stand up. Way to do that. It was well received here. It also reminds me back in the good old days when Democrats and Republicans used to get along. Tip O'Neill is a great example of that.
2: The good old
4: he
2: days.
4: Worked well with Republicans when he was in charge. Like, that was when actually government wasn't the way that it is now. But it, look, if the only thing Democrats are running on is that Donald Trump, we hate him and we are going to go after him and impeach him, I think that's a losing message right now. And that seems to be what they're really focused on the most.
1: All right. Well, Ben Ferguson, Michael Sarr Hopkins and Kaiman Strauch, thank you very much for joining me on this historic night. We really appreciate it. We'll see you soon. Thank you.
4: See ya.
1: President Trump also just wrapped up his speech, which just went on for more than 90 minutes. The president emphasized the choice facing Americans this November. Here are the highlights.
6: The choice in this election is very, very simple. Democrats are asking you to vote for their failed far-left agenda. It's never worked. That destroyed your finances and delivered you 4 years of disaster, bedlam, and death under Sleepy Joe Biden. So I'm asking you to pretend that I'm on the ballot. I'm on the ballot. I'm on the ballot. Just one more time. Because if we lose, you're going to lose your border. You're going to lose your tax cuts. You're going to lose your safety and security. You're going to lose your wealth. Our country is going through hell. You will be going through hell just like you did just 2 years ago. We went through hell. We are united. We are together. And what we say counts.
1: All right. Well, according to DDHQ forecast, Democrats currently have a 68% chance of taking control of the House and a 51% chance of gaining control of the Senate, an increase from 44% 1 month ago. So will Trump and the midterm GOP convention be the rally the Republicans need for turnout and to win yet undecided voters? And what will it take to win key toss-up races, including Ohio, Maine, and right here in Texas? I'm joined now by former RNC chairman and U.S. Senate candidate from North Carolina, Michael Whatley. Great to see you, sir. Thank you so much for being here. So, of course, let's talk about this convention. Last time we had an RNC convention, it was for a presidential cycle. What do you think this will do to drive turnout, and why is it necessary for Republicans to have a midterm convention?
7: I think it's very important for us to have this conversation with the voters across North Carolina, the voters across the country, about the contrast that we have in this election cycle. The fact is, Republicans right now are pushing very hard on a common sense agenda to grow our economy, to keep America safe, and to make sure that we're strong. The Democrats, on the other hand, are pushing very hard to go right back to the policies that they had under Joe Biden with Democrat control in the House and the Senate of open borders, inflationary spending, and a woke, weak America. That is an issue series that is not going to work in North Carolina, won't work across the country. That's why we want to draw this contrast and have a conversation with the voters across the state.
1: So there have been some Republicans who chose not to come tonight. They think that this is not beneficial to their individual races, which maybe were tighter, or they're in purple districts in Pennsylvania, for example. As a former RNC chair, what would you say to those candidates about not coming to this, and whether they should or should not have attended?
7: Go win your race. You know, the fact is, we need to win these elections. And so if it is good for people to be here, then they should come. If it is good for people to be back home in their districts or the state, they should be back home in their districts and their state. The whole point of this convention is to have a conversation with the voters and talk about the issues that voters care about so that they can draw a contrast and vote Republican in the elections.
1: So President Trump repeatedly said tonight that pretend that I'm on the ballot. And we have seen that when President Trump is not at the top of the ticket, Republicans have a hard time turning out to vote. You know better than anybody that midterms are all about getting the base out to vote. Do you think that people will listen to that message of him not being technically on the ballot, but getting out to vote in a way that they don't typically do in a midterm?
7: Well, I think people will understand. The fact is that with a Democratic House, a Democratic Senate, the president's agenda, the America First agenda, is not going to move forward. That is an agenda that the vast majority of the people in this country really support. It's a vast majority of the people in my home state of North Carolina support. Roy Cooper would not vote for the president's nominees. He would not vote for his agenda. He will be a lockstep vote with the Democrats on every single issue that comes up. That's not where North Carolina voters are. That's why we want to have this conversation with people back home.
1: So you've been on the campaign trail. What are people telling you when you're on the campaign trail about what the issues are for them, what they think Washington is or is not doing well, why you'd be the best candidate to serve them in D.C.? I mean, what are you hearing from the grassroots and people who are thinking about going and voting, whether it's Republican-based voters or independents who maybe aren't sure, or maybe Democrats who are disenfranchised by this DSA wing of the party pushing everyone to communism, socialism, which is also what we heard a lot about tonight?
7: I've been to all 100 counties in North Carolina. We've been from the mountains to the coast and everywhere in between. And the biggest thing that people want is a fighter. They want somebody who's going to fight for their families, fight for their communities. You know, the way that Republicans win in North Carolina is we listen to the voters. We understand the issues they care about, and we put solutions on the table. That's what we're doing right now as we travel across this state and letting people know Roy Cooper is going to fight for men and women's sports. Roy Cooper is going to fight for criminals. He's going to fight for illegal aliens. I'm going to fight for our families. I'm going to fight for our kids, and I'm going to fight for our communities.
1: So, of course, a top issue always in any election is the economy, right? But we're seeing in polling people struggling with this idea of affordability. And while inflation has slowed, the last jobs report was great. Manufacturing is coming back to America. We have this AI boom for blue-collar workers in a number of places, although there are questions about data centers in a lot of places, which is driving some of the politics, especially in Michigan, for example. How are you getting over that problem of affordability in terms of people feeling it? I mean, the data shows that things are actually going well, but you know, women feel like the affordability crisis has not been solved. The president campaigned on lowering prices. They don't feel like that has happened at a fast enough pace. Of course, you know, the biggest sin of inflation is that prices don't go down. They simply go up at a slower rate. But how are you messaging that, or how are you feeling about policy positions that could change that for people, especially ahead of voting on it?
7: Yeah, we need people to make more and keep more, right? So we need to make sure we have more jobs, better jobs. People are taking home more money, right? On the same flip side of that, we need to make sure that we're going to have inflation is going to go down. Interest rates are going to go down. We need to bring those prices down. And we also need to make sure people have lower taxes so that they're actually in a position to keep more of their money. This is a very commonsensical economic agenda that I am pushing on right now. Roy Cooper's only solution to affordability issues is to raise taxes. That's not going to work.
1: Yeah, we heard a lot tonight about the Democrats, not a single one voting in favor of no taxes on tips, on the family tax cuts. In terms of the money situation, of course, you're familiar with the RNC and the amount of money that they're able to raise. They have $100 million plus dollars. That doesn't even count what President Trump has. The Democrats seem to be pretty broke. They are, and DNC is in debt. What does that mean ahead of the elections for candidates who need that cash?
7: Well, look, candidates need to have enough money to be able to get their message out and prosecute their elections, right? I'm working every single day in North Carolina to get my message out. We will have enough money to be able to prosecute our election and make sure that we get that message out there and talk to the voters.
1: All right. Well, Michael Whatley, thank you so much. Senate candidate from North Carolina and former RNC chair. Great to see you. Thanks so much for joining us tonight.
7: Thank you,
1: Katie.
7: Great
1: to have you. All right, we're not done yet in Dallas. There's a whole lot more Katie Powers tonight in store for you. House Majority Leader Steve Scalise is next. Don't go anywhere.
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1: Oil back above 100. I'm Blake Berman, host of The Hill on News Nation. The price of Brent crude surpassing $100 a barrel for the first time since July amid the ongoing war with Iran. Since the conflict began, the price of a barrel of oil has risen nearly 40%, but is currently below the $118 peak in the spring. Rising oil costs have elevated prices at the pump, which now stand at $4.22 for the national average of regular unleaded. Diesel, however, much higher than that. Now just pennies away from hitting $6 a gallon. $5.94 is a new all-time high. The move in oil prices follows an escalation in fighting this week. Iran claiming Wednesday it targeted 10 ships in the Strait of Hormuz, including two U.S. ships, as a response to the U.S. military sinking five Iranian oil tankers on Tuesday. I'm Blake Berman, and this is the News Nation Political Minute.
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12: It's been almost a year since conservative talk host and activist Charlie Kirk was assassinated on a college campus, which has become part of a rise in political violence against conservatives. And as we're here in Dallas for the first time ever midterm convention for Republicans, it isn't hard to remember that the failed assassination attempt on President Trump in Butler, Pennsylvania. Just days later, President Trump appeared at the RNC presidential convention with a bandage on his right ear. Earlier today, I sat down with another congressman who was a victim of such an attack, House Majority Leader Steve Scalise. Take a listen to what he had to say. All right, we're here with Majority Leader, House Majority Leader Steve Scalise. Great to see you, sir. Thank you so much for being here.
13: Good to be with you here at the convention.
12: Yes, indeed. So, of course, this is the first midterm convention for Republicans. Why is it important, given that you're in the majority now? How can this convention help you keep the majority in November?
13: Well, President Trump is unlike any other president, so count on him to come up with this idea to say, look, let's defy history, and we do it by reminding voters what is at stake. You know, do this convention to go and show the contrast between common sense conservatives and the craziness that is the Democrat Party, where the communists have taken over, and also to remind everybody why it's so important that they vote this November. And, you know, look, whether it's the old mantra, make it too big to rig, which President Trump talked about back in the election 2 years ago, but the idea is just, you know, a lot of times people sit at home in a midterm because, hey, Trump's in the White House. I don't need to show up. He's going to be telling them, I think you're going to see tonight and tomorrow, I am on the ballot. You need to show up. Everything's on the line this November 3rd.
12: So President Trump has kept you guys busy in Washington. He's asked you to really push hard on things like the Big Beautiful Bill. Is the goal and strategy for this convention to show voters what you've done for them? What's the look forward? What can people look forward to if Republicans keep the House?
13: Yeah, obviously we're going to be talking some about what we've done, how we've made sure that everybody in America has low taxes, no tax on overtime. 30 million Americans have benefited from that, and those are working people. No tax on tips, same thing. Seniors, 30.

0: 5 million seniors, million American seniors, have taken advantage of that benefit. And all that goes away if the Democrats get in power. They've said they'll repeal that one big, beautiful bill. But we also want to go further. I mean, look at what we've been doing on fraud. You know now what a leering center is in Minnesota because of what we did in the one big, beautiful bill to root out fraud. That's just the appetizer, Katie. I mean, that's about $20 billion in one city. Imagine if we're able to get more tools to other cabinet secretaries to go after fraud where they can't today. And so we've identified almost $100 billion in foreign countries of setting up shell companies in healthcare, stealing over $100 billion that we want to root out. So, other things like that.
1: So in terms of the future, I mean, President Trump and Vice President J.D. Vance have this proposal to basically subsidize or pay stay-at-home parents. It's dividing Republicans and conservatives at this moment. What are your thoughts about whether that would make it into a piece of legislation?
0: Well, like with the one big, beautiful bill, there were a lot of ideas that started, and ultimately you saw what we came up with, and it was great ideas from the president, blended with the legislative process, which always is going to work at its own pace. But we ultimately got done something that we're all proud of. President Trump's proud of that bill. We're proud of that bill. Most importantly, Katie, American families are benefiting from that bill because they have more money in their pockets.
1: Do you think it's a good idea personally? What are your thoughts about subsidized parents?
0: I haven't seen the details on that. What I want to see us do, number one, is take away the incentives that were hurting parenthood. We're hurting the two-parent family. And a lot of the welfare programs where you were encouraging people to get on government programs because government was telling you couldn't do it on your own. We've started to end that. But also, let's get people more in the workforce, being able to take care of themselves so that we can get back to a balanced federal budget. By the way, that lowers costs more than anything, because if you're worried about high costs, nothing drives up costs more than Washington spending, and Democrats are now the party of big spending, trillions here, trillions there. We're finally changing that.
1: So we are in a room full of a number of people. One of the people who will not be here at this convention is our friend Charlie Kirk. Of course, the one-year anniversary of his murder and assassination is tomorrow. You also are a victim of political violence. Where do you think we are 1 year after he was killed on a college campus?
0: Well, I appreciate that you're remembering that, because we all need to remember Charlie. What a great leader he was. He affected so many people in a positive way, Katie. And so we're never going to forget the impact Charlie Kirk had, but he was murdered for his beliefs by radical leftists. And so, you know, we still need to stand up against the violence from the left, the radicalness from the left that drives people to that kind of violence. And then we've got to keep reaching out to young people, because that's the one thing Charlie did the best, is he got young people to think for themselves and not believe the indoctrination garbage they were getting, whether it was in their colleges or even in their high schools. You know, and Charlie made people think about some of the stuff they were hearing from the left, and it really converted a lot of people.
1: Well, of course, the last RNC convention was the presidential campaign in 2024, 2 years ago, when President Trump walked into the arena just days after the assassination attempt on him in Butler, Pennsylvania, and then Charlie was killed 2 years later. So it seemed like that didn't move in the right direction. But I want to ask you about this. We're, of course, in Texas. James Tallarico, Democrat, is running for Senate in this state. This is what his pastor had to say about that day in Butler. Take a listen.
2: We still have people in this church that wish that that young man had not just nicked his ear, but been more successful.
1: What's your thoughts about that in Texas as Tallarico is trying to run for Senate?
0: It's alarming, Katie. You know, what you just showed, I think everybody in Texas needs to see it, because, you know, you've seen some of Tallarico's views. I mean, he says God is non-binary. He takes radical far-left positions in the state of Texas, and yet a lot of people still don't know anything about him. People need, again, this is why we're having the convention, to remind people what is at stake, why everybody needs to show up and vote on November 3rd. Otherwise, you'll get crazy people like that that believes in dangerous ideology like that, hang out with people like that. Look at Al-Sayed in Michigan. You know, he hangs out with Hassan Piker, who says America deserved 9/11.
1: And that people should be murdered in the streets if they believe in capitalism.
0: These are the influencers on the left, Katie, and these are the people who will be influencing the agenda of the left if they get power in Washington. We can't let it happen. They've ruined a lot of states in America. California's been ruined. New York's been ruined. We cannot let them ruin this great country.
1: Well, Texas, of course, has been always the crown jewel that they've tried to take. So, Congressman Steve Scalise, great to see you in Texas. We'll see you back.

0: in Washington. Thanks for taking
1: the time.
0: Thanks
1: for having me, Katie.
0: Of course. Great to see you. Thank you. This next story feels like the plot of Terminator. A former Anthropic employee says AI could wipe out humanity by the end of the decade. So how should Washington respond to such a doomsday warning like that? We're asking Cabinet Member Lee Zeldin right after this.
2: 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The best part? There's no pay-per-view. 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
1: An AI researcher is going viral for a cryptic doomsday warning. He posted, quote, "The people building AI earnestly believe that it could kill us all by the end of the decade." It's pretty scary stuff. So EPA Administrator Lee Zeldin has previously said that making America the AI capital of the world will be a core pillar of his Powering the Great American Comeback initiative. He says the EPA plays a huge role in American AI dominance, and he's here at the RNC. So I wanted to hear what he thought about all of this. Here's a look at our conversation from earlier tonight. Administrator, great to see you.
2: Great to be with you.
1: So first of all, you're a former congressman. This is the first of its kind midterm convention ahead of the midterm elections. Just your thoughts on why this is important.
2: Oh, 55 days to go. Such an important election for Americans to decide what kind of a country they want. Too often, people who would vote in a presidential election, they sit out every other election. I would predict that at this point now, every 4 years, when these midterm elections come around, I think that both parties will probably end up doing this convention. The RNC, President Trump, the Republican Party is doing this convention for the first time this year. But I have a feeling we're going to see this happen again.
1: Yeah, it's fascinating to be here. It looks just like the normal convention. There's balloons on the ceiling and everything else. So let's get into some of the issues that are, of course, driving the news, driving voters to figure out what they want to do in November at the ballot box. Anthropic, of course, big AI company, a whistleblower, Jacob Coxon, quit this week saying, quote, "Superintelligence is gambling with our lives. The people building AI earnestly believe that it could kill us by the end of the decade." Is this a little alarmist, or should people be worried about AI, especially given the federal government, including the EPA, are trying to integrate it into all of our systems?
2: Well, most Americans want us to win this race against China to be the AI capital of the world, but at the same time, Americans have important questions that are good questions and deserve answers on. They want to make sure that when a data center is built, that when there's movement on their bill, that it goes down, not up. That it's a net giver onto the grid, not a net taker from the grid as far as energy use, as far as water use. Americans want to make sure that they're using, for example, the closed-loop data centers. It's 100% recyclable. People care about water reuse. So these questions that Americans are answering, they're asking, they deserve answers. But what we have to make sure is that we don't set ourselves so far back behind China that we could just be unable to ever catch up again.
1: Do you think that these companies have AI under control when he says that it could be out of control and kill us all? I mean, that's a pretty intense statement.
2: Well, I'll give it to the other people in the federal government who are dealing with that aspect of it. For us at the Environmental Protection Agency, we have important obligations under the Clean Air Act, Clean Water Act. We want to work through cooperative federalism with states and local governments. We believe that states and local communities know their land, air, and water better than anyone working for an agency inside of our nation's capital. So we have an important role to play, but I don't want to sit here and make believe like we're doing that we are the one agency responsible
1: enough
2: for all of it.
1: Yeah, so and you mentioned data centers, which of course is a huge political issue. We're seeing candidates in these tough races across the country, including in the Senate Michigan race, saying that they're going to put a moratorium for a year on the data centers. And the issues for voters, there are environmental concerns. You mentioned the use of water. People are worried about what this means for their environment and their communities, especially given the history of other companies in the 70s and 80s, for example. So as the EPA administrator, what can you tell Americans who are worried about the environmental impact of these data centers?
2: The question should get asked. And by the way, the people building the data centers should be answering these questions and should be assuring not just leaders in government, but us people in the community, that they aren't going to have bills that go up. President Trump has his ratepayer protection pledge. A lot of hyperscalers and others have signed on to it. That's important. But the other thing that is also important to understand is, and I've been to a lot of these groundbreakings across the country, there's such a big range of data center projects. And you can't just look at the very best example of a data center and say, okay, they're all that. You can't point to the worst example of a data center and say, okay, they're all like that. And the other thing is that anyone who's out there, they're picking up their phone, they're going on social media, and they're saying, we shouldn't have any data centers. It's really important for more Americans to realize just how much this is involved in our lives right now. With that phone you're using, with that social media account, so much more.
1: Yeah, and also there's the questions of nuclear energy and electricity and all that kind of stuff, of course, when they power these data centers. But let's turn now to 9/11. Of course, the 25th anniversary is on Friday. You're from New York. Just some of your reflections as we approach this day.
2: 25 years, it feels like yesterday. And I was just watching video earlier today. I just posted on my social

0: lives because of 9/11 related illnesses and are still suffering, the thousands of service members who died overseas in Iraq and Afghanistan and elsewhere. There's so much to reflect on. Gosh, I can't believe it's 25 years, though.
1: Do you think that Mayor Mamdani should go to the service on Friday morning, given that the families have asked him not to go, especially in light of him giving a pen to an Al-Qaeda lawyer just this week?
0: The piece that I'm most sensitive to is what the families want. Because this isn't about, it's about me. It's not about the mayor of New York City. When we pay that tribute there at Ground Zero on 9/11, first and foremost, it's for those families. They sacrificed the most. So really, it's a decision between those families and the mayor.
1: Yeah.
0: I don't want to sit here from the peanut gallery and somehow referee or mediate this myself, but I will say there are so many families so passionately speaking up. And the mayor might want to take that into consideration, deciding whether or not to go. But, listen, that's a pretty big decision.
1: Yeah. Well, speaking of the families, we've had a number of families on the show. There's a lot of 9/11 families who are very concerned about the closeness of the federal government to Saudi Arabia, given what we know about their participation in the 9/11 attacks. I know you're the EPA administrator now, but you are a New Yorker and you are an attorney. So just your thoughts on what those families are asking for as well.
0: You know, when I was a member of Congress, I spent a lot of time focused on that issue. As EPA administrator, as you pointed out, I haven't spent any time focusing on this particular issue. I would say as far as the Middle East goes, there's different nations there. There's different aspects of relationships between these countries, and sometimes you're aligned on one issue and you're not aligned on the next. I'm not going to sit here as the EPA administrator, though, and answer that for the others in the administration and, of course, the White House, the president himself, who are involved in this on a daily basis.
1: Well, maybe we'll be able to ask Secretary of State Marco Rubio about that at some point.
0: Right.
1: But it's great to see you, Administrator. Thank you so much for taking the time. Great to see you.
0: Thank you.
2: All right, that's a wrap on day one of the first ever RNC midterm convention. And tomorrow we have another big show on deck for you. That does it for us tonight. We'll see you back here in Dallas tomorrow night at 11 p.m. Eastern. More News Nation after this.

0: trash talking.
1: One thing to be a dummy, and it's another thing to be stupid.
0: Ornery aunts.
2: Just the chicken picking minute supper.
0: And a heap of laughs big enough to put you into cardiac arrest.
1: You hear that, Elizabeth? I'm coming to join you, honey.
0: Don't be a big dummy.
1: You big dummy.
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4: Oil back above 100. I'm Blake Berman, host of The Hill on News Nation. The price of Brent crude surpassing $100 a barrel for the first time since July amid the ongoing war with Iran. Since the conflict began, the price of a barrel of oil has risen nearly 40%, but is currently below the $118 peak in the spring. Rising oil costs have elevated prices at the pump, which now stand at $4.22 for the national average of regular unleaded. Diesel, however, much higher than that. Now just pennies away from hitting $6 a gallon. $5.94 is a new all-time high. The move in oil prices follows an escalation in fighting this week. Iran claiming Wednesday it targeted 10 ships in the Strait of Hormuz, including two U.S. ships, as a response to the U.S. military sinking five Iranian oil tankers on Tuesday. I'm Blake Berman, and this is the News Nation Political Minute.
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13: This is the main event of what has been called by so many Trumpapalooza. Tonight's speech is the beginning of Republicans trying to set the tone for the midterms. We're after Labor Day. Democrats typically peak in the polling around Labor Day. And this is the beginning of the opening argument. This isn't the closing argument. And he has called the MAGA faithful here to Texas. They have arrived in 102-degree heat. The Dallas convention comes, as Chris noted, Republican Ken Paxton is locked in a tight race against Democratic James Tallarico for the Texas Senate. Now, we have seen this play before when Texas was going to go blue with Beto O'Rourke. Earlier today, I spoke with Tallarico about why he's going to be different than Beto O'Rourke. He says he will actually win against Ken Paxton. My interview with him follows the president's speech. So we don't know which side will win the midterm election, but we do know what will decide who wins. And this is exactly what Chris was getting at. It's either going to be a referendum on Donald Trump and the economy, or it will be a referendum on Democrats' craziness and Democratic socialism. We continue to wait for the president to take the stage. Ohio Congressman Jim Jordan, chairman of the House Judiciary Committee, is with us. Mr. Chairman, good to see you as always.
14: Thank you. Thanks for having us.
13: Thank you. And finally, not wearing a jacket makes sense.
14: Yeah.
13: You get an excuse. I don't. Help us understand and see if you agree with my hypothesis that if this is a referendum on Trump and the economy, it's going to be rough for Republicans. If this is a referendum on democratic socialism, Republicans win.
14: Well, I think it's a little more complex than that. I think there are kind of three key messages. One is it's a great country, 250 years. I think we need to talk about that. I saw Senator McCormick did a great job talking about what a great nation, the best nation ever we live in. Second, I do think we need to tell the voters we did what we said. We ran in 24 saying, if you elect us, we will secure the border, we will cut taxes, we will make able-bodied people in our welfare system. There'll be a work requirement for them so they just don't get your tax money. We did those things. And then third, I think we do have to get to what you were talking about. This comparison to where the left wants to take this great nation and all their goofy policies.

0: I mean, the DSA talking about we're going to get rid of the Senate, get rid of the House, or excuse me, we'll go to a parliamentary system, get rid of the presidency, change the Supreme Court. I do think we need to talk about all that, not to mention where they're at on policy positions as well. So I do think that's important to let the voters know.
1: We've heard a lot about that. I've been walking around as of my staff talking to people. And admittedly, if you're going to make the trip to Dallas, Texas here to come to this, you are as MAGA faithful as you get. A few of the things I have heard from attendees when I've asked them their thoughts. What is the message? We need a narrative. Thank God there is NFL, meaning the opening game tonight. Please do not change the channel. Quote, we suck less isn't a good bumper sticker. That's the faithful in the room.
0: Well, I mean, I'm sure there's a lot of people who are going to say something different. But remember, what we're up against 9 months and 9 days ago, Mamdani, mayor of our largest city, was sworn in. And he said in his speech that I was elected as a Democrat socialist. I will govern as a Democrat socialist. They're bent on doing their crazy policies. So you're right. The Democrats have all this conflict in their party. We need to highlight that and let the American people know, look, we did what we said. We understand things still cost too much. We're working on that. But do you want to put the left in charge and all their crazy positions?
1: Big roar for the vice president. Speaker of the House next to him, RFK Jr., is here. MAGA is here, unquestionably. There are a lot of Republicans who are not. We have a whole list of them. Buddy Carter of Georgia, James Comer of Kentucky, Rich McCormick of Georgia, Susan Collins of Maine in a very tight race.
0: Tough race, yeah.
1: Dan Sullivan in Alaska, extraordinarily tight race. Maine and Alaska could decide the midterms, and they're not here. Are they making a mistake?
0: Well, no, I leave that up to individual candidates in their respective state. They know what's the best strategy, the best tactics to win their election, or in this case, win re-election. So I leave that up to them. All I know is there are a lot of members here, and it's been an amazing first day. Some great speeches. Corolla was hilarious. Dave McCormick's speech, Senator McCormick's speech was tremendous. They just had some wrestling guys on parcel two, some UFC guys talk. So it's been a fun day. And I think part of getting that energy going for our side in these last 7.5 weeks.
1: You talk about Mamdani, and he's done largely what he said he's going to do. And his approval rating is well above 50% in New York. President Trump's approval rating right now is 33%. You and I were talking. President Trump has won Ohio by 8 points, 8.5 points, 12 points. I think you had the numbers, right? What does it say that John Husted running for Senate is 3 points underwater right now, 3 points behind? The governor's race is tied in a state that Trump won by 12.
0: Well, again, I mean, remember, historically, midterms are tough for the party in power. So we have that just historic trend that we're trying to buck. I think we can. I think we can win this thing. I feel like things are going to change over these next 7.5 weeks. John Husted's done a great job. He was, you know, he was our lieutenant governor. He was a longtime member of the assembly and the Senate in our state. Super guy, doing a great job. But he's running against Sherrod Brown, who's been in office like 50 out of the last 54 years in Ohio. So it's not like he's running against a nobody. This was former Senator Sherrod Brown. So it's going to be a real race. But I think President Trump coming to our state, motivating Trump Republicans to come out and vote for Husted, will put John over the top in the
1: end. So maybe this comes to the problem here, right, or the issue. Barack Obama was often said to be a great campaigner for himself, a terrible campaigner for other people. Just ask Hillary Clinton. I think you might agree with that. Does President Trump face the same problem, that there are so many voters who will come out for him, that he has this unique following and power, but there's a lot of people who voted for him in 2024, they're just not feeling it right now, and this is what?
0: And our job over the next 7.5 weeks is to make them feel it, is to let them know, if you don't come out, and if you stay home, the Mamdani crowd is going to have a chance to assume power and do all the and it just won't be crazy policy. It'll be tough for President to sign. It'll be all the investigations, the weaponization of the legislative branch against our political opponents. They will go after everyone. They will go after the president. They'll impeach him for a third time. They'll go after the first family, all kinds of cabinet secretaries, people in the private sector. And I really think what they're going to do is they're going to look at our potential nominees, Vice President Vance, Secretary Rubio, Governor Youngkin, Senator McCormick, Senator Cruz, people who may run for president, they'll go after those guys. I think they're that focused on politics.
1: You interestingly enough, and we'll get a minute, but you just listed a long list of potential nominees.
0: Yeah.
1: Way more than Vice President Vance. You're leaving the possibility that he's not the nominee.
0: Well, I think we got all kinds of great candidates. Unlike the other party, they got all kinds of crazy candidates who are thinking about running for president. We got some great candidates. And again, if you heard Senator McCormick's speech tonight, it was great. Senator Secretary Rubio, phenomenal.
1: Congressman, I'm thinking back to the past times that I've done this in conventions. The idea that the vice president of the current administration would not be the heir apparent.
0: Well, he may be. I'm just saying,
1: pretty stunning.
0: I'm just saying I think there are other people who may be interested
1: okay.
0: in running.
1: How much of this tomorrow night is J.D. Vance's opening of his 2028 campaign?
0: I don't know. I mean, look, I'm focused on the midterms. Our job is to make sure we keep the majority so they can't do all their crazy things. So that's what I'm focused on. Presidential politics will take care of this. I'm saying what I think they'll do if they win, and it's why it's so important that they don't and we do.
1: Most of what you've said, and I understand, is talking about the craziness of the Democrats. And we've covered that on this show extensively. Both the Jew hatred, the cozying up to terrorists, the socialism, on and on. But I come back to what this fellow said to me earlier. We suck less isn't a good bumper sticker as we see the president walk out. How much does he need to tell people tonight, look, I understand you're still hurting?
0: Yeah, look, we all know things cost a lot and it's tough. I think it's largely driven by the Biden policies, but that doesn't change the facts. So I think we have to admit that, understand that, and let voters know we're working on that. We cut your taxes. We secured the border. We did what we said, but we still got some work to do. But you don't want to turn it over to the left. You don't want them in power. You don't want them in their crazy positions. So let's make sure Republicans win. And I think the president will talk about that and how great this country is. 250 years. Best place ever. I think he'll talk about how special America is.
1: Well, interestingly enough, something that not everyone agrees on is the uniqueness and exceptionalism of America.
0: But that's the problem.
1: Yeah. I was just gonna say, President Trump, of many things, is also an extraordinary TV producer. Now with a crowd behind him, they raised the curtain on the stage. And gave President Trump an audience behind him.
0: That's awesome.
1: This would be sort of the ultimate rally, I think. All right. We'll turn it over.
0: You got to love that. That's as apple pie as it gets.
1: A lot of red, white, and blue here. Congressman, we'll turn it over to the president.
0: Thank you.

Well, thank you very much, everybody. And Lee, thank you. He's been with me right from the beginning. You know, a lot of singers have wanted to introduce me. Once you win, they want to all introduce you, you know? And I said, no way, nobody's introduced. Only Lee. Lee's the only one going to introduce me. Thank you. Great honor. And friends, distinguished guests, Vice President Vance, and the proud citizens of the United States of America, welcome to the first ever midterm convention of any party. Took a little imagination to think of it, but we thought of it. I'm sure it'll become a staple in the years to come, but this is the first ever for any party. 2 months ago, we came together to celebrate one of the most glorious days in history, the 250th anniversary of our Declaration of Independence. And in 1776, our founders lit the immortal flame of American liberty in Philadelphia. What a time that was. Tonight, we gather in the great state of Texas. And by the way, I have to brag, it's a state I won all three times in massive landslides and got the highest vote. Got the highest vote in the history of Texas politics. Can you believe that? But we all hold the flame high and carry it boldly forward. We love this state and we love this country. That's all we can say.

0: Hey, but what an honor it is to be in Texas. What a place. What a place. Love it. With your support, we will make our nation stronger, safer, richer, freer, and greater than it has ever been before. That's what's happening. You know that's what's happening. I wish that fake news would report it. There they are. Boy, that's a lot of fake news. Look, that's a lot of fake news. You have to remember, when we originally announced this 8 weeks ago, they said, who's going to go to a midterm convention? That's never going to. This place is packed. And not only is this packed, this is a big arena. Not only is this packed, but you have an equal number of people standing outside. If anybody would like to give up their seat or whatever their if they're standing or if they have a seat, would anybody like to raise your hand and give up your seat? I thought so. No, we have an amazing response. They love our party. They love what we're doing. In 55 days, Americans will be going to the polls in one of the most important elections in our country's history. Your vote will decide whether our country stumbles at the starting gate of the next 250 years or surges forward and never, ever looks back. If we hand America's future to the radical left Democrats, and our nation will spend the next decade just getting back on its feet, it will be a tragedy. Vote Republican, and we will leave the world in our dust for generations to come. There'll be nothing like it. We're right at that gate. The choice in this election is very, very simple. Democrats are asking you to vote for their failed far-left agenda. It's never worked. That destroyed your finances and delivered you 4 years of disaster, bedlam, and death under sleepy Joe Biden. And I'm asking you to let us finish the job we began with the greatest 2 years in the history of the presidency. This has been the most successful 2 years, financially and every other way, in the history of the presidency. And together we will turn a 2 year comeback into a 250 year lead. Nobody's ever had a start. It's not even 2 years, but we have more money being spent from outside countries and companies, over $20 trillion. That's 5, 6, 7 times higher than any country ever, not just here, any country ever. Remember, I've been saying 19.2, but now it's over 20 for less than 2 years, substantially less than 2 years. When the 2 year number comes out, that number could be $25 trillion being invested here. The record, by the way, think of it, over $20 trillion. The record, by the way, is another foreign land. You probably know the land I'm talking about. In fact, the head of that land will be coming to the White House in 2 weeks. $3 trillion. So $3 trillion versus $20 trillion. But the $20 trillion after 2 years is going to get close to $23, $24, $25. Nobody's ever seen anything like it, ever. And it probably will never happen again. And I want you to remember me in 4 or 5 years when this country is rocketing. Remember, I'm the one that got it started. I'm the one.
1: Run 2028!
0: You know who they are, right? Oh, look who we have. Front row Joes. Look at them. Wow. That's great. And we have the great ladies from North Carolina. Can you imagine? So they've been to 217 rallies. They're beautiful. They have wonderful husbands, but I never see the husbands. I think you're driving your husbands crazy. No, they've been fans right from the beginning of our policy. I guess they like me, but of our policy. And Front Row Joe's, it's number 412, I think. What do they do for a living? They make a lot of money, I think. But you guys are fantastic. Thank you very much. And we have a special guest, Mr. Wall. I want to get a suit like that. Someday I'm going to go out and get a suit like that. Where do you get it? I walk up here because we built over, think of this, we built over 1,400 miles of wall right on your Texas border. 1,400, and because of that, we have the greatest numbers ever on immigration. We stopped it cold. It was a disaster. It was destroying our country, but we'll get on to that. When I'm on the ticket, Republicans always do very well. We won the presidency 3 times, and we won't. So, by the way, now you notice numerous people on the other side are actually admitting it. How about that? But this was a cool way of doing it. But we won it big, and we also won everything else because, you know, whatever it is, I was on the ticket, people came, and they did tremendously with the senators and with the congressmen. But for some reason, when a president wins, even if he's really a good president or a great president, there aren't too many of them, they don't win the midterms. And nobody quite knows why. It's two out of 25 races. We're going to change that. There's no reason for it. There's no reason for it. It's something deep down and psychological. You're going to have to explain it. But I've asked people, what is the reason for it? If you have a president that's doing a great job, I don't think anybody's ever had 2 years like we have. All over the world, they're admitting it. Other countries are failing and failing badly. But I say, why is it that no matter how well you're doing, we seem not a president, Democrat or Republican, almost never wins the midterms? We've got to change that because we have something going that's so good. We can't let that string be broken. So I'm asking you to pretend that I'm on the ballot. I'm on the ballot. I'm on the ballot. Just one more time. Because if we lose, you're going to lose your border. You're going to lose your tax cuts. You're going to lose your safety and security. You're going to lose your wealth. Our country is going through hell. You will be going through hell just like you did just 2 years ago. We went through hell. We were a laughing stock all over the world. We were laughing. They don't laugh at us anymore, do they? They don't laugh. But that's what would happen. The pundits, the fake news media, and the radical left communists will say anything they can to try and stop us. But in this election, all that matters is that we are united, we are together, and what we say counts. That's all that matters. And on November 3rd, the great American majority is going to stand up and continue to make America great again. And we will make our voices heard perhaps like never before. That's the beautiful challenge, that the midterms are not supposed to be won by the sitting president. And we're going to change that, and we'll make it an even more important time in our country and presidency. It'll be something very special. We have to do it. And, you know, we have a very short period of time. And we really have 35 races. They all count. But we have 35 races that are, I guess you'd call, the swings, right? Like we had 7 swing states, we won all 7, right? Now, so I said, not that I'm looking for the work. You know, I said the other day, I've got so much of a schedule. I said, I thought I won. What do I have to do? I'm campaigning. But I am. We're campaigning to make it incredible, to really make it great, and to keep it great. So I am going to visit, and you have so many of those great senators, and I said, you know, the ones I want here, we have some that are leading by 30 points, and they've been there for 25 years. I said, don't come, please, don't come. The ones we need are the ones that you've heard, the ones that are very close. They might be winning by a little, We're losing by a little. We're tied. We can win every one of those races, but I'm going to go to every one of those states for congressmen and for senators. I'm going to do that. And we're going to have rallies. And we're going to have rallies just like this. We're going to have big arenas loaded up with people. So the senators are great people. So many, just great people. Their policies are, you know, they're common sense. I heard so many of the wonderful politicians that spoke. I watched a lot of them, and they talked about common sense. It's really about common sense more than anything else. It's not about the stupid policies that led us down the drain. We were going down the drain. If we hadn't won the last election, I'm not sure that our country right now would even exist. It was going so bad. So I'm going to go to every one of them, about 35. In a couple of cases, I'll go twice. And I'll do teletown halls. And I'll be coming back to Texas because we have to elect Ken Paxton. We have to. We have to elect. And if I have to, I'll come back twice or three times. You'll say, get this guy out of here. Get him out. You're going to be saying, get him the hell out of here. He's here too much. No, I'll come once or twice or three. I'll come whatever. We have to elect Ken Paxton. Together, we're going to continue to have. We have the strongest borders now in the history of our country. We've never had anything. We have to have strong borders. We have to continue low taxes. I gave you the biggest tax decrease in the history of our country. And no crime. We want no crime. We don't want crime. We'll have American energy independence, something you know a lot about in Texas. And even we will have energy dominance. We will stand with our heroes in the military, our veterans. We love our veterans and we take care of our veterans. 94%. And our great police and law enforcement. We love our police and law enforcement. And above all, we'll, and I think it's so important because there is a crazy little sick cloud over our country. I really believe it's not going anywhere, but we have to make sure. Because we will defeat communism in America and vote for American freedom. We will just vote very simply for American freedom. And a big part of that American freedom is going to be electing Ken. We have to elect him. He's really something special. The fact is, in some, and I have to say this about Ken, it's so insulting, and I hope he doesn't get insulted. They said, sure, you can't say that. I said, I have to. They didn't even put it on the teleprompter, but I don't use the teleprompter that much. They said, sure, you can't say it. You just please, it's not good. But I said it once before, and he went through the roof. I got to say it again. So they just said how wonderful he is and how we have to. But I said it a little differently because the fact is that some may not like the way he dresses. I don't. Although tonight he looked very spiffy in his blue suit. I must tell you. Woo. Yes. But they may not like the way he talks. I can see that, you know. Not everybody. A lot of people don't like the way I talk either, but we do get crowds. There's no question. And then they say, you can't say this, sir. That's so insulting. Please, sir. These are my analysts that get a lot of money for telling me a lot of nonsense. Sir, please don't, sir. So I talked about dress. I talked about talk. And I even said this. But, you know, some people don't like the way I look either. You may not like the way he looks. But here's the news. In the history of Texas, he is the single greatest attorney general you've ever had, and maybe the top attorney general in the whole United States. So I am very sorry, Ken. I hated to be. And I'll go backstage, sir, you shouldn't have said that. You've given them a sign, but let me tell you, it's true. He may not dress right, he may not talk exactly perfectly, and he may not be the best-looking guy I've ever seen. But you know what he is? He's the greatest attorney general in America, and he deserves to be your next senator. I'm sorry, Ken. Where the hell is he? I'm so sorry. He'll never speak to me again, but that's okay. We have to elect. But he's a great guy, and I know for a fact, because he fought with us so much. He took us. We have the wall because of him. We have so many victories because of Ken. We didn't have the wall, we'd be overrun instead of having zero. You know, we had zero people for the last 16 months. Can you believe it? We had 25 million come in under Biden. Zero. But you know what? Without the wall, that he was instrumental, along with Greg Abbott, by the way, and by the way, both senators, see? I'm being very nice. Ted Cruz worked very hard on the wall, and so did John Cornyn. So did John Cornyn. They both did. Both senators. We had a lot of support, but without the wall, you know, we built this massive, beautiful, great wall. Beautiful because it works. We could never have the numbers that we have, which is right now. Think of it. And these are made up by Democrats, the people that do these statistics. Zero illegal aliens have entered our country from the southern border in the last 15 months. Zero. So the Democrats,
2: USA, USA, USA, USA, USA, USA, USA, USA, USA.
0: So the Democrats, as I call them, that was the other thing. They said, sir, don't use. This is a very important speech. I said, is it of the importance of State of the Union? They said, maybe not. Although I like this arena very much. But they said, please, please, you know, State of the Union, you have to be a state. That's much easier to do than what I do. Believe me, that's easy to do. Ladies and gentlemen, it's an honor to be your president. Thank you. And you do that for about an hour and then everybody's falling asleep. This is a much harder routine, let me tell you. But we're also out here to have a little bit of fun. So, and I just came up, I can't believe it's been, I've been doing this for like 10 years. It just came up, which isn't long if you're president, to be honest with you. A lot of guys over there, they're a hell of a lot longer. They're not president, they're my friends. I let them know that all the time, by the way. But I just came up with it a couple of months ago, and I said, you know, you take out the E, and you replace it with a U. And nobody knows that dumb has a B at the end of it. Most people think it's D-U-M, and that's fine. So we take out the E, we replace it with a U, and they're Democrats because their policy is so bad. It's so bad. And I usually don't like talking about how bad. Like, for instance, men playing in women's sports, okay? And I don't like to do it much before the election. I like to wait about a week before the election. I'm doing it much too early because I'm petrified that they'll change. And they'll say, you know what? Men should not be playing in women's sport. And that will really hurt us. That's one of our great sound bites of all time. And I thought after we won in a landslide in the last election, they would change that. But I saw two senators and a congressman in the last week and a half on television fighting like hell for men to play in women's sports, and I hope they continue to do that. They say it's an 80-20 issue. I say it's a 99-1, and I have no idea who the one is. I have no idea. You saw the two great fighters. I was so honored to have them, world champions. And I watched them for a little while. And I was going to ask, Bo Nickel hasn't been defeated in years. And Justin Gaethje, who's unbelievable. You saw that fight at the White House. It was the most violent fight. I've said, Justin, Bo, come here a minute. Do you have any fear of fighting a particular woman? They didn't even, they didn't even know what the hell I was talking about. They said, what's wrong with this guy asking me such a stupid question? Anyway, we love the women. It's actually very demeaning what they're doing to women, if you want to know the truth. Very demeaning. So the Democrats gave us the worst and most dangerous border in American history with 25 million illegal aliens pouring in. Can you imagine? 25 million illegal aliens pouring in, totally unchecked, unvetted, including gang members, human traffickers, child predators. 1,000, think of this, we had thousands, 11,888 murderers. And you've heard me say this because that's the exact number, 11,888 murderers, many of whom, over 50%, killed more than one person. They allowed them to come in to the country. I guess they think they're going to reform. They're going to be wonderful people. They'll be the head of a bank someday. But today we have the strongest and most secure border in our country's history. And you saw the numbers that came out just last week. We have the lowest level of illegal immigration ever recorded in our country. And as I said, in the past exactly 16 months, these are government stats. This is not Donald Trump. This is government. Although I think I have more credibility than government. But in the past 16 months, a historic record of zero, done by Democrats mostly, a couple of Republicans, I guess, but done by Democrats, zero illegal aliens have been admitted into the United States through your border. On Texas, in Texas. And therefore, zero have been admitted into Texas where they used to be running around, running rampant, killing people, destroying many houses and farms and ruining property values and creating havoc all over the state of Texas. You know that. I watched so often where they're interviewing people on the border and long beyond the border, hundreds of miles away from the border, and their farm, their houses was overrun. And I saw a program last week where they were interviewing a man who was on a show, one of the shows, I don't want to say because it's a terrible show, on a terrible network, but they're all sort of terrible, you know, they're all fake, a lot of fake news. I couldn't believe it. In fact, they're probably going to fire the producer of that segment. They went to him, and they said, how was it before? They said it was horrible. I was living in hell. But since President Trump got elected, we haven't had one single incident. Nobody's charging our house. Nobody's holding us up. Nobody's threatening to beat us up. He said it's like, it's a very good statement, actually. He said it's like we're living in a different country between now and 2 years ago. And we know that. But we've designated the cartels, as you know, as foreign terrorist organizations, something which no other president had the courage to do. And we're using our military force to totally decimate them. You probably noticed that the flow of fentanyl coming across our border is down 67%. And fentanyl and other drugs coming in through the oceans and the seas and, most importantly, the Gulf of America. Thank you. By the way, you know, I just put out, because you know Lake Ontario, we're going to call that now Lake America. You know, Although maybe it's going to work out. Canada very much wants to make a deal. They're dying to make a deal. But it's going to be called Lake America. The other one we came up with today, well, we could go into oceans like the Pacific Ocean or the Atlantic. We can't have both. I don't think you can do both. That's the... But we did come up with one the other day, which we think is appropriate. You have a neighboring state, New Mexico. We think it should be called New America. New America. New America. I'll tell you, the people love the idea. I don't know about the radical left, I'm sure, doesn't like it, but the people love it. New America. Your neighbor is called New America. But the Democrats, very simply, put handcuffs on our police, and we put handcuffs on criminals. There's a big difference. They handcuff our police. And last year, I think you saw this, we achieved the largest drop in violent crime ever recorded in the history of our country, with the murder rate falling to the lowest level in 125 years, the year 1900. And that's despite the fact that, you know, we've removed tremendous numbers of people, and we focused on the bad ones, and we got some really bad, some of the worst killers you'll ever imagine. But that's despite the fact that some of these people, so many have come in. Again, we've gotten a lot of them out. I can say most, but soon it will be most of them out. We're working like hell to get them the hell out of here. But that's despite the lowest murder rate since the year 1900. That's big stuff. That's long before my father was born. I had a great father. He was born after that number. He never liked talking about age. So he's looking down at me saying, what do you have to mention that for, son? Our predecessors killed and buried the American dream with trillions of dollars in waste and green energy scams, the greatest scams in American history. Green energy. They didn't even know. Most of them had no idea what it was. They just said, let's go green. And every country that's gone green is down the tubes. You do know that. But it caused prices to skyrocket. They use the word affordability, right? It's fake. They are so fake. Because it was them that caused the affordability, to use their word, crisis. And I'm bringing the prices way down, way, way down. They caused the price. But we're fixing it. We're fixing it. Now, my first time, if you remember, I won the election, and then January 20th, you take office, and I had my first news conference like on January 21st. And those people right there recognized, many of them, the fake news, and they started screaming. They started screaming at me. It's a word they use, affordability. They said, what about affordability? And I said, what about affordability? Tell me. They said, eggs are up four times since your administration. I said, well, I didn't really know that. You know, I just got here. Like, today it's my second day. By the way, through Brooke, who you just saw speak, we got eggs down lower than during my administration. And food prices and almost every other item are rapidly going down. And by the way, oil would be going down as soon as we win the war with Iran, which is taking place right now. We'll win it. We're winning it. We control the Hormuz Strait. I think we should call the Hormuz Strait, we should call it the Trump Strait. I should get something out of it. The Trump Strait. Yes. It's going to be called, ladies and gentlemen, I'll have an announcement. We'll call it the Trump Strait, and I'm sure the Iranian leadership will be thrilled with that. They'll be thrilled. I'd like to tell you it was their idea. It was not their idea. Don't think they're too happy about. I don't think they're too happy about anything. Their country is falling apart. They've been the bully of the Middle East for 51 years, and they're not the bully anymore. 2 years ago, our country was dead. Now we're the hottest country anywhere in the world. Hottest in the world. The stock markets, all of them, have set 80 all-time records since the election. So you're talking about a little more than a year and a half, 80 days during that period of time, the stock market has set an all-time record. And maybe very importantly for some of the people, though they bear some relationship, the typical American's 401k has gone up by almost $50,000. And unemployment claims have reached the lowest level ever recorded. I mean, we're doing well. I only wish the fake news would give us credit for what's happening. There's never been anything like it. I told you about the investment. The investment in our country is record, but everything. Right now, in the United States of America, we have more people working than we have ever had before by a lot. By a lot. The last Democrat Congress took thousands of dollars out of your pocket. Our Republican Congress, and by the way, we have, I think we'll go down as the greatest Speaker of the House in the history of our country, Mike Johnson.

No, he's amazing. Think of it. He's got a majority of three. And three of them aren't the best people, I will tell you. And we just get approval. We get more stuff, including the great, big, beautiful bill, the greatest bill maybe ever passed. Thank you, Mark. Great job. He's a fine person, too. And John Thune is here from the Senate. Where's John? Where's John? No. John is working hard. He's got great opposition. He's got great opposition from the Democrat Schumer and these guys. They're terrible. Got great opposition. He's working very hard. He's gonna have great success. You watch. We are going to have great success with our Republican senators. And by the way, we have great Republican senators. David, thank you for being here. Eric, thank you for being here. I'm looking at our people over there. Thank you all for being here. We appreciate it. But our Republican Congress puts thousands of dollars into the pockets of working families with the largest tax cuts in the history of our country. So we had the largest in history. We gave you no tax on tips, no tax on overtime, and no tax on Social Security for our great seniors. And that's done. That's done. And we also made interest payments. Think of this. People go out, they buy a car, they borrow money. Many people borrow money. And we got tax deductibility of your interest payment all against your income tax. And people are loving it, and they're using it. And it's great for our car industry, which is, by the way, setting new records. We're building car plants all over the United States. For 48 years, we built none. Now we're building them all over. Honda's coming in, building one of the biggest in the world. Toyota's building one of the biggest. General Motors is going wild. Ford is going. They're all doing great. It's like the golden age of America. It's a golden age of the automobile business. But that interest is tax deductible. But what's the caveat? Only if the car is made in America. With the help of our great energy workers here in Texas, our country is producing more oil and gas today than ever before. Now listen to this, more than Russia and Saudi Arabia combined. How about that? And you remember during the campaign, I love that campaign. It was some, but I love the second one too. I love that one too. But they cheat. We can't let that happen. They cheat. That's why we want to pass the Save America Act to stop the cheating. And we will. And we will. We will. We will. We will. You know, we have tremendous opposition because you know what they're talking about. They're talking about we want voter ID, voter identification. Ideally, we want it with a photo so that when I see Tim Scott, who made a great speech tonight, by the way, I watch it. Senator Tim Scott, South Carolina. So when he speaks, I won't get him mixed up with, let's see who's over there, with Scott Bessent, okay? I want a photo ID, so Tim and Scott don't get mixed up. Now, the only reason the Democrats are fighting us on voter ID, and you know what the second is, proof of citizenship, okay? So the only reason they're fighting us is because they want to cheat. There's no other reason. But you have to admit, they're really good at this stuff.
They come up with more excuses. They say it's important not to have a voter ID because it's extraordinarily difficult for some people. They have more bullshit than any human beings on the planet. So they're fighting us. 100%, think of it, of the Democrats voted against voter ID. And 100% of the Democrats, 100%. And you know, the Democrat voters actually like it. It polls at 87% for the whole voting public. 100% of the Democrats voted against all these things, tax cuts, everything else. But they voted against voter ID, and they voted against proof of citizenship. Like, sir, excuse me, sir, are you a citizen of the United States? It's none of your business, I'm voting. Can you believe this? 100%. And most Republicans, most, not quite all, you'll have to check them out, but not quite all, but most Republicans, almost all Republicans voted for it, but we have a huge block. It's the Democrats. They don't want to have voter ID. They don't want to have proof of citizenship. I think it's a disgrace. But getting back to oil, okay? You are doing, and as I said, you're the biggest, we're now the biggest in the world. We were nowhere near that. Now we're the biggest in the world. And that's without Venezuela, which we've just added to our little stockpile. It's the biggest oil deal, and probably it's the biggest deal in the history of our country. 65 billion barrels are ours, and you know what they say it is? Lifetime? 500 years. And you know, in Venezuela, you know how you find the oil? You know the way Exxon and Chevron, they go around looking, they hire these geniuses, they pay millions of dollars, they spend millions and millions for equipment, they go all over the world looking, they can't find it. In Venezuela, what you do is the following. You look on the ground, and you see ground that's soaking wet with oil, and you say, let's build our rig right there. There's really nothing like it. And we have a great relationship. But by the way, I'd like to thank Pete Hegseth, and I'd like to thank General Kane. Where is General Kane? I'd like to thank, they're here someplace. This is a big room. This place is packed. Do you think the fake news, you know what they're going to do? The fake news will go around and see that man up there. He's leaving for the bathroom. He'll be back in 2 minutes. They'll take a picture of his seat while he's gone. And they'll say, Trump did not fill up the arena. The arena was not filled. Look at the seat. So please, if you don't mind, don't anybody go to the bathroom. Because no, we had it recently. So Darlene Graham, Lindsay, we loved Lindsay. We

No, actually, okay, you know the worst trade in the history of sports, right? The great Babe Ruth. Babe Ruth, 19-year-old pitcher for a 36-year-old third baseman and $100,000. At that time, that was like $10 million, I guess, because Boston needed money. So Babe will always be the worst trade. But is it Luca? That's not good. That wasn't good. Maybe we could redo that trade. I redo deals all the time. We got to redo that deal. I don't get that deal. You know, some deals you understand. I understand deals, but that one I didn't quite get. Somebody from Dallas, I'm sure, can explain it to me. But with Venezuela, Texas, Oklahoma, North Dakota, Pennsylvania, our great Senator David, thank you, and all of our other incredible states, we're more powerful now than OPEC, and prices right after this very important election on November 3rd will be plummeting. The war will be over very shortly after the election. They're hanging out for dear life, hoping that we lose so they can deal with dumb, weak Democrats and they can have their nuclear bomb. But we're not going to let that happen. So they're going to be quitting or dropping out or who knows what the hell, whatever it is, right after Election Day, because they want to deal, desperately want to deal with Democrats like Obama, Barack Hussein Obama. Have you heard of him? Barack Hussein Obama made a deal, JCPOA, one of the worst deals in the history. It was a road to a nuclear weapon for Iran. Or Sleepy Joe. Sleepy Joe gave them everything. They thought they could buy their way into a deal, and instead they used all the money they got to create nuclear weapons, and they got very close. And if we didn't hit them, two things. If I didn't cancel the JCPOA, and if we didn't hit them with our beautiful, the wing, our beautiful B-2 bombers, they would have a nuclear weapon right now, and I would be addressing them as Supreme Leader, Mr. Supreme Leader, sir, how are you? But now I don't have to do that. If they had a nuclear weapon, I'd be calling the Supreme Leader. And I'd be saying, Mr. Supreme Leader, how are you, sir? Is there anything we can do for you? As opposed to bombing the crap out of them. We cannot let Iran have a nuclear weapon. It's very simple. We cannot let them have a nuclear weapon. You know, I decided to do this. We had the best reports that our country has ever had. And I went to Scott Bessent, I went to Howard, I went to all our guys. I said, you know, I'm sorry to do this to you. We just announced record, our stock market hit records. By the way, our stock market's much higher today than it was when I first did the attack, just so you know. But our stock market hit records. We were doing great and oil was low. I was in Iowa. The oil was at $1.85 a gallon for cars. There was another one, $1.95, but I saw that last one, $1.85. We were doing great. I called them all into the office. I said, fellas, I hate to do this to you. We have the best records we've ever had, but we have a country that's 2, maybe 3 weeks away from having a nuclear weapon, and it's the state sponsor of terror all over the world, considered just about the most evil country. We cannot let them have a nuclear weapon. And a couple of them, including Scott, who's a great financial guy, sir, is there any time we could do it later, maybe, sir? Do you think you could hold off on this a little bit, sir? I said, no, because if we don't hit them now, they're going to have a nuclear weapon within 1 month. You know, the places we bombed would have been turned into nuclear weapons. I call it nuclear dust right now, but the nuclear dust could get very violent. And we hit them really hard. We did an amazing job. Those B-2 bombers came in from Missouri. From Missouri. The home of Eric Schmidt. Came in from the great state of Missouri. They flew for 37 hours back and forth. They refueled 4 times up in the air. And they bombed the hell out of them and they knocked them out. And we may have to do it. There's another place called Pickaxe Mountain, another nice place. We may have to give them a shot there, too, because somebody said there was a little movement at the site. We don't need much.

see everything. You know, because of Space Force, which was my baby, I have to say, the first term, we can see everything. We can see the tag on their coat. Mohammed Al-Fayed. It's Muhammad. It's never Muhammad. It's never Muhammad Jones. Muhammad. Muhammad Al-Zuri. And it says right on his tag, we can read it from space. Can you believe this? Thousands of miles away, and we're reading somebody's. We know exactly what's going on, but we notice there's a little activity at PICX. I would advise Iran not to get cute, because we will have to hit them very hard. We have no choice, right? We have no choice. Does anybody here think that Iran should have a nuclear weapon? Anybody? Who feels Iran should not have a nuclear weapon? You know, it happens to me all the time. Guys come up, you know, I wish you didn't do the war in Iran. Gasoline's up, blah, blah, blah. And I say, well, let me ask you, just smart people. Let me ask you, not too many of them, by the way. Let me ask you one question. Can Iran have a nuclear weapon? Absolutely not. Well, then I'm right, then I win, okay? Because, you know, for 51 years, they always say 47, but, you know, I've been saying that for 4 years. For 51 years, people have been trying to, and other presidents, they've been trying to talk them out of it. But they don't understand talk, these people. They don't understand. They only understand one thing, and that's they're getting plenty of it. Between our Venezuelan oil deal, all of our new mineral deals, trillions and trillions of dollars that we're taking in with my most favorite word, but now I moved it to fifth place, you know. That, right? Because the press, for the few people that haven't heard this story, tariff. I said tariff is my favorite word in the whole dictionary. My favorite. I love the word. And I said that at one of the big rallies I had a while ago. Tariffs are my favorite word. It's going to make America rich. It's making us much richer than we ever thought, but we're taking in trillions of dollars. Okay. But I said tariff is my favorite word. And the fake news went crazy. They said, what about love? What about wife? What about God, religion, family? So I moved tariff down to fifth. And now I'm okay. Now I'm okay. They've been leaving me alone. Oh, they hit me hard. They hit me hard. They said, tariff. What about religion? So I moved it to fifth, and now they've been pretty good. I'm surprised they didn't move me deeper. But trillions of dollars in tariff revenue have come in, and record investments from foreign countries, and our enormous new equity stakes in major companies. I did something. I'm getting killed for it. Intel. Intel is a good, really good company. But what happened is stupid presidents allowed the chip business to leave our country and go to Taiwan. And stupid. All they had to do is put tariffs on, they wouldn't have left. In other words, Taiwan, you're going to sell chips to America, you've got to pay 100%, got to pay 200%, 50%, anything. And you wouldn't have had. But they didn't do that until I came along. And what happened is Intel became old and tired and got in trouble. And they came to see me, the head of Intel, who was a nice man, actually. And he said, sir, I need your help. And he said, why, whatever it was. And I said, well, you came to the right place. I'm the only one that can help you. I was there with Scott and Howard Lutnick, our commerce secretary, who's doing a good job, and a couple of others. I said, I'm the only one that can help you. I said, here's the deal. Give the United States of America 10% of Intel. Now, the thing was worth like $120 billion. You know, it lost its way, but it's still worth a lot of money. I said, give the United States of America 10% of Intel, and I'll get this problem solved for you. He stood up immediately, and he said, you have a deal. And I said, I should have asked for more. It was true. I said to my guys, what the hell's wrong with me? But anyway, I shook his hand. But that was worth $12 billion. So in one meeting, I picked up $12 billion. But what's happened, well, that's not even the good part. Because what happened to Intel is amazing. It, like, became the number one

stock on the exchange, various exchanges, by the way. And I don't know. I see Scott up there. He made a great speech, by the way. I see Scott. Scott, how many times has it doubled and tripled and quadrupled? What's it now, Scott? How much is it worth? He said five times. Now it's worth like, I think we made a $60 billion profit, something like that. If I'm wrong, they'll say horrible. So let me lower the number just because if I'm wrong, they'll say he exaggerated the number. But it went up like four or five times. We made $50 or $60 billion in just a number of months. And it's one of the hottest stocks on the stock exchanges because it's numerous exchanges and more than one. And it's been amazing. Do I get credit for it? No. Do I get credit for building a ballroom with my money where I'm the only one. I build a ballroom. No money, no tax. I don't want tax money. I don't want anything. It's me and a bunch of patriots. They put up lots of money to build this, which is desperately needed. And it's going to be beautiful. And everyone's going to say, oh, thank God. No, it's going to be beautiful. Zero tax dollars for the ballroom. Zero tax dollars. And what happens? I get criticized. It's the most incredible thing. Anybody else would do that. They'd say, what a nice gesture. So I'm giving you a ballroom free of charge, okay? That's all I can tell you. And it will be the most beautiful ballroom anywhere in the world. It'll be the best. And it's, by the way, drone-proof, bulletproof, everything-proof. It's got glass this thick, 6 inches thick. It's going to be great. It's going to be a little safer than the place that we happened to have that little White House correspondence. Did you remember that? That was not the safest feeling. This is going to be great. But we give it to you tax-free, and I hope you enjoy it. You know, the other thing is that I'm only going to get to use it a few months. It's going to be built. We're on time. We're under budget, actually, and ahead of schedule. And I'll only get to use it. People forget. You know, they say, he's building a ballroom for himself. No, I'll be there for a few months. It's like, I'd love to have it for a long time. But they've wanted a ballroom at the White House presidents for 150 years. You know, we have the president of China coming in 2 weeks, who's, you know, I get along great with him. We have a very good, that's better. You know, it's a good thing, not a bad thing. Some people say, oh, it's terrible. That's a very good thing. But we have like 101 people. We could have 2,000 people. I could have this whole stadium would like to go there. So we're building something that's going to be the most beautiful anywhere in the world. When I was in China, they have a building. It's called the Great Hall of China. It's a serious hall. This is a very large hall, but we're going to top it. You know, we're going to top it. And it's going to be at the White House and all these presidents to come, hopefully mostly Republicans, but Democrats also are going to be very thankful that they have it. And it's going to be an honor to do it. And I just want to say that the radical left Democrats will not have and could not have. And this is very important because I'm getting to maybe what will be the best part of the speech. So because I love the weave, you know what the weave is? You talk about something, then you bring in a ballroom or you bring in an airplane or you bring in Air Force One. But you notice I always get right back to the same topic. Now, when I don't come back, she's great. He says, I love Melania. She's doing a good job. So when someday there'll be a time when I do, the weave is weave, weave. Someday there'll be a time when I don't get back to the original subject, and then you can say he's had it, okay? You can say then he's had it. But what we're doing is, because we've done so well, and because our country is making so much money, that only I can make this promise to you. And here is my promise. If the Republicans win the House of Representatives and the United States Senate, both of them, because of our economic, tremendous economic success, like in history, we've never had anything like what's happening, but because of our tremendous strength and success economically, I will issue a dividend to every adult citizen in the United States of America for $5,000.

very much like a successful company will do a cash distribution to its shareholders, or like last year when I gave our great members of the military 1,776, remember? I gave it to our military, $1,776. Can you believe the number was 1775? And I said, you know, if we add $1, we're at 1776. Can you believe? I said, did anybody think of that? No. But we gave our great military $1,776, and they are thrilled. Every time I see them, they thank me. But this is what we're doing, and it was greatly appreciated, just like I did with the Trump accounts for children, where young people, children, and many of them born into poverty or families with very little money or future, will be potentially rich when they turn 18 or 21. Think of it. Their family won't have much money, but the government is putting $1,000 into an account for beautiful babies born. But in many cases, they're born into poverty. They're born poor. They're born not rich, but they get $1,000, and we do matching funds and all sorts of things. And Michael and Susan Dell, he put up, think of this. He put up $6,250,000,000. So far, he's a large. Anybody in the room like to challenge that number and put up a little bit? So go out and buy his computers. He's a very good guy. Now they'll say, oh, he's making a political. I'm not making. The guy gave us $6,250,000,000. And he did that not because he had to, because he really wanted to do it. And children are going to turn 18 or 19 or 20 or 21. They're going to have an account. And if the market is good, like if the market's like today, they become quite rich at a very young age instead of having no money whatsoever. It's an amazing thing and very popular. We have other people, by the way. We have other rich people. They took the entire state. Somebody put up the entire state of Indiana, putting up money for every child born in the entire state. Brad, thank you very much. But the only condition on the payment of this dividend that we're going to be making, so it's $5,000 to every adult. The only caveat I have is that the dividend that we're making must be spent in the United States of America. We don't want you. We don't want you going to Canada to spend the money. We don't want you going to China, to Germany. You got to spend the money in the United States of America. In other words, if the Republicans win, if you win, we might not win. The reason the Democrats can't do that is because they don't do tariffs. They don't take in money. All they know is poverty and how to ruin our country. But we're making a fortune. So if the Republicans win, you win with us and you get $5,000. It will be called the Trump dividend. We'll call it the Trump dividend. Congratulations. Now all we have to do is win. Under my leadership, we also made our historic most favored nation agreements on drug prices. Nobody thought it was possible. For decades, Americans paid the highest prices for prescription drugs anywhere in the world. We paid the highest drug prices in the world. And now, because of what I did with Bobby Kennedy, who's over there, with Dr. Oz, who's over there. Thank you. Bobby, Dr. Oz, we have a great group. So we went from the highest prices by far in the world, and now we pay the lowest prices in the entire world for prescription drugs. And nobody wants to write a story about it. I'm trying to get the press. I think it's one of the biggest things to happen medically, healthcare-wise, in history. I cannot get a story out of it. I'm trying. I'm saying, would you please tell the people how great I am, please?
But I'm giving you the largest prescription drug price cuts in history, with differences of 400, 500, and even 600%. Think of that. And that alone should win the midterms, honestly. If we did nothing else, that should, because everybody said other presidents tried and they failed. They weren't able to do it. But I would call countries. The big problem, I got the drug companies to do it, but I would call, but they knew that I couldn't get it from countries. Never got. I would call France. I would call other countries. In the case of France, I would speak to President Macron. Beautiful accent. Wonderful guy. I'd say, Emmanuel, please do us a favor. You have to double or triple the drug prices in France, if you don't mind, because you're paying $10 for a pill and we're paying $130 for the same pill. So the concept is they'll go up somewhat and we'll come way down because the world is bigger than us, so it's disproportionate down. So he said, no, I will not do that, Donald. Why would I do a thing? He said, you have no choice. You're going to do it. He said, no, I will not do that, Donald. You don't understand. I will not do that, Mr. President. I said, yes, you will. I will tell you, you will do it, because if you don't do it, I am putting a 150% tariff on all wines and everything else coming into the United States. And he said, Donald, you really can't do that. I said, yes, I can. I have the papers in front of me. I'm going to sign them right now. He said, Donald, I would love to do that. So he agreed. And I had the same conversation with about 25 other countries. You had to get their approval. Got everybody's approval. It was there, whether it's wine, champagne, cars, it was always something. Everybody's got a weak spot. Remember that in life. Everybody has a weak spot. I won't tell you what my weak spot is. I refuse to. But on the world stage, America is respected again like we have never been respected before. That I can tell you. And here at home, we ended the woke madness Democrats cruelly inflicted upon America. We abolished all of the diversity, equity, and inclusion mandates across the federal government. We made English the official language of the United States of America. We banned transgender ideology and critical race theory from our public schools, and ended the transgender mutilization of our children. There will be no more mutilization, which is what it was, of our children. And so importantly, we will not have men playing in women's sports, won't happen. And every single Democrat in Congress voted against our tax cuts. They voted against no tax on tips. This is every single one. It's incredible that Congress, the Senate, the House, that they were able to get this passed. They voted against no tax on tips. They voted against no tax on overtime. They voted against 100% no tax on Social Security for our great seniors. They want to raise your taxes on Social Security. They want to raise your taxes on tips. They want to get rid of no tax on tips. They want to get rid of no tax on Social Security for the seniors. They want to get rid of, think of it, the overtime now is going wild. Companies love it. The people love it. They don't have to pay tax when they work overtime. They're working the longest hours. It's great. It's like a great incentive. They want to get rid of no tax on overtime. Every Democrat voted against funding for the border security bill. They voted against funding on everything, the wall. They voted against voter ID. They voted against proof of citizenship. They voted against funding for our military and for our vets. They voted in favor. They voted in favor of transgender everything, taxpayer-funded child mutilation. And they voted in favor of men playing in women's sports. Congressional Democrats voted against the American people every single time. And now they want you to vote yes on handing them the majority so they can take us back. They want to take back every single thing that Republicans, through a lot of really hard work and a lot of very brilliant thinking, gave you. All of those taxes are going to go through the roof if you put in the Democrats on November 3rd.

will tell the radical left Democrats that we will never believe you again. We are never going back to where we were just 2 years ago when our country was an embarrassment. Our country was an embarrassment. No, our country was in a, we had a president that couldn't walk off the stage. You know, there's so many stairs, one here, one there. He'd finish the speech. Well, the speech has only lasted about a minute. So, where am I? Where? Remember the time he walked into the wall in the back? He thought it was a stair. Couldn't sign his name on a document. Auto-penned everything. Horrible. In this election, the Democrats have nominated the most extreme and dangerous group of candidates for the House and Senate ever to seek office. These people are radical left communists, many of them, not all of them, but many of them. In state after state, the Democrat establishment has been overthrown and replaced by crazed lunatics and radicals. They call themselves Democrat socialists, but actually they're communists. They're not socialists. They're long beyond socialists. Remember during the last State of the Union, I said, our country will never be a socialist country. I was right. It's going to be a communist country if they win. You know what they did? They dropped socialism. They went right for the big one. They went right for the big one. They didn't want socialism anymore. They're crazy. They're crazy. Remember I said that during the State of the Union? I shouldn't have said it. It was very rude. But we're handing out the Medal of Honor to a man that landed a helicopter with his leg virtually blown off in Venezuela, flawlessly landed a big Chinook. That's the double blader, big, carrying many, many soldiers. Most people would have been out. He took that helicopter, landed it perfectly. We then were able to get Maduro. If we didn't land it, we would have had a big problem. And we presented him and others, but we presented him with the Congressional Medal of Honor. Boy, did he deserve it. And they sat there, remember, like this. They wouldn't clap. They would. Now, I have to tell you, though, at the end of that State of the Union, they were clapping for everything. You know why? People were calling them and saying, you guys are being slaughtered tonight. They wouldn't clap. Remember the 100-year-old soldier that I gave a special reward to? Very special. The most special. They refused to clap. He was 104 years old. They refused to clap. So some wise Democrat called them up and said, you people are crazy. You better start clapping. He's making you. And you know, honestly, they were clapping for everything. I could say anything. They were clapping. They were going wild. So they went from one extreme to the other. You know why? Because they're Democrats. That's why. But America has beaten communism before, and we will beat it again. We've beaten it before. The new Democrat communists have even published a manifesto. Do you believe it? We have a manifesto in our country. They vow to abolish the police. That makes a lot of sense. Abolish prisons. Abolish the United States Supreme Court. Abolish the United States senators. We have some very unhappy senators sitting right over there. They want to abolish ICE. They want to abolish Border Patrol. And Paul, you were great tonight, wherever you are, the head of Border Patrol. He was great. And they want to grant full amnesty and voting rights to all illegal aliens, regardless of whether they were criminals, murderers, or any other type. Everybody gets it. If you were a murderer, you get to vote. They want to ban all oil and gas, which I would think in Texas will give Ken a very big victory. Now, think of it. They want to ban oil and gas. We're in Texas. I mean, this guy, Talafrico, this guy is terrible. They want to defund the United States military.
and lower my very high standard on health care for our great vets. You know, they want to take away health care for our veterans. They want to steal your money for reparations. They want to basically punish you for crimes that you never committed that happened hundreds of years ago. And our country doesn't have that kind of money. They have the money for $5,000, but they don't have that kind of money. And give it to the people that hate our country. The people that hate our country are asking for it, but it's going nowhere. And while, by the way, as long as you have Republicans, it's not even, it's, you know, our party is really, we could say conservative, all that. Our party is really based on a thing called common sense. It's all common sense. It's all common. But these are people who do not care if your country is invaded by illegal immigrants, if your home is burglarized, if your parks and city streets are turned to filth and squalor and death, if your loved ones are pushed in front of a subway train in New York City or stabbed in the middle of a field in any state you want to pick. They don't care because they hate our country. And they are Democrats. And they're very, very wrong. On election night, we're going to prove that America does not belong to those who hate it. America belongs to those who love it.

0: Americans. I mean, we have so many great people here tonight. It's so sad because I'd like to mention every one of them. We have so many great senators, so many great congresspeople. But you can't. Time. One of the Democrats' top congressional candidates is a self-described Marxist who says he hates family households. Oh, that's nice. And wants to destroy the American way of life. These are words he used. Another quotes Karl Marx saying she wants to seize the means of production and puts the works of communist butchers like Lenin, Stalin, into every library. They want to put the books of Lenin and Stalin in every library for all our young children to read and study. These are our Democrat Party's nominees to wield control over the United States Congress. If they win, the greatest legislative body in history will, for the first time ever, be controlled by a communist caucus. They'll have a caucus of 20 people, 18 people, 10 people. That's enough to control Congress. Mike Johnson will tell you that we've got enough problems, right? We have enough. We have enough, Mike. How would you feel about having 22 communists in your little group? Mike says, no, please, I can't. We have, it's enough problems getting people to vote who aren't good people. We have a couple of them, but mostly they're gonzo. We take care of our bad people. We take really good care of our good people, though. But we're not going to let the communism happen. Not here, not in America, not in our 250th year. There's an example. In Florida, the Democrat nominee for Senate, Angie Nixon, no relation to Richard Nixon. The first thing I did, I wanted to check, is she related at all to Richard Nixon? No. Is a card-carrying member of the Democrat Socialists of America. In Michigan, the Democrat nominee is Abdul El-Sayed, who brags about the fact that he wants to pack the Supreme Court with 23 far-left lunatics justices. His sister, who's absolutely, you got to listen to this one. His sister celebrated the terrorist slaughter of babies on October 7th. She thought it was a great thing. His sister thought it was a great day. His mother worked for an organization that gave hundreds of thousands of dollars to people that follow Osama bin Laden. And he campaigns with a Marxist agitator who says that America deserved 9/11. We deserve to have 3,000 people killed. Two massive structures brought to the ground. We deserved it, right? Yet the Democrats want to make this extremist a U.S. senator.
1: No!
0: And running against somebody really good. He's fortunately, we have a man named Mike Rogers who's great. So on November 3rd, get out and vote for Mike Rogers. Now in North Carolina, you have a little more difficult case because people don't quite get it, but they're going to find out. Democrats nominated Roy Cooper, who worked with anti-police radicals to release thousands and thousands of dangerous criminals and murderers all over the once safe streets and countryside of beautiful North Carolina. My daughter-in-law, Laura, loves North Carolina. She comes from there. And last year on a train in Charlotte, you all saw it, one monster, an absolute monster, with 14 prior arrests, nothing but trouble, violent person, stood up behind a beautiful 23-year-old woman, Irina Zaritska, and slashed a knife from behind across her neck and killed her almost instantly. Other than a look, she gave up. What happened? That was her last thought. It was her last look. He was an animal, a violent killer, and everyone knew it. They all knew it. They all knew he was destined to kill. He loomed over her as the life drained from her, absolutely petrified. You've all seen it. And you don't want to see any more than the putting of the knife. If you wanted to look at something as horrific as anything you'll ever see. Let that tape run. Most networks, and I give them credit for this, they wouldn't let that happen. It was violent. Unfortunately, because of my position, I was forced to look. I did not like it. I did not like looking, and I wish I never saw it. She died on a metro train, terrified and alone. I got to meet her mother at the State of the Union. She was there. It was quite a while afterwards, and the mother's, she said, I haven't stopped crying since it took place. Never. She'll never be the same. Roy Cooper was the governor and released this animal into North Carolina society and others that were almost as bad. This happened up in Massachusetts a long time ago when they released a violent criminal, and that man killed numerous women very quickly, raped and killed them right after being released. And as you know, that governor from Massachusetts was running for president and he was leading. And as soon as that happened, he took a 10-point drop and then another 10-point and he got beat in a slaughter. That should happen to Roy Cooper because Roy Cooper, what he's done is worse. Roy Cooper released people like that, can't imagine as bad, but very bad murderers. All over the streets and fields of North Carolina. Did you ever see North Carolina, how much crime they seem to have now? They never had crime. And now they want to make him a senator. He wants to be a senator. Roy Cooper was governor when North Carolina was hit by the worst water-filled, record-setting hurricane. This was a hurricane of massive water, maybe the most we've ever had hit this country, water, that left the state ravaged, and he did nothing to help. He was a disaster during that very traumatic time, and it only got fixed on January 20th when I came into office, and the number one advocate, and the man that called me more than anybody else, and we had great support from our congressmen, Republicans, was Michael Whatley, the head of the Republican Party. He did such a good job as the head of North Carolina Republican Party that I said I would really want, I won North Carolina three times in a row by a lot. I said, I really want that guy to head up the Republican Party nationally. Name is Michael Whatley. And he'll be an unbelievable, he's going to be unbelievable. There'll be nobody like him. I mean, he's just a winner. Roy Cooper will make

0: Carolina a killing field, and he's a radical left politician posing as a moderate. In fact, he's one of the worst in the entire group, but nobody really understands it yet, but they will. And I just want to pay my condolences to the mother of Irina, who is living in hell right now. Her daughter would be alive today if North Carolina had a different governor, because that animal would have been in prison or worse. He wouldn't have been let go to be on the streets and be in a train sitting right behind that beautiful young lady. So vote for Michael Whatley in North Carolina, which has become a crime-ridden state, including your new Democrat governor who's doing a lousy job. So Michael Whatley will straighten things out, just like he did when he ran the Republican Party in 2024 when we won a landslide election. And here in Texas, Democrats have nominated James Talafrico for the Senate. And he is a weird-looking dude. I mean, I don't like talking about looks. But there's something missing there. Remember Mad Magazine? He looks to me just like Alfred E. Newman, right? Oh, he does. Alfred E. Newman. Texas is not heavy into the world of Alfred E. He's Alfred E. Newman. And he's a bad one. He's bad. Talafrico authored a plan to annihilate Texas oil and gas. That's good. I'm working my ass off to get you oil and gas, and I got a guy that wants to end it. Would Texas be willing to end all oil and gas drilling?
1: No! No way!
0: And watch Texas file for the equivalent of Chapter 11. You know what it's called? Chapter 17, if a state goes bankrupt, because that's what would happen. This guy would be a disaster. And he stated that he wants to totally dismantle capitalism. Dismantle, quote, capitalism. He described himself as a person who hates Christianity, says that God is transgender. He called the American flag a complicated symbol of hate, claimed that the Ten Commandments are a form of fascism. And when he was asked what he loved most in the world, he said, I love transgender children, which, you know. He was also somebody that hated eating meat. But he ran a campaign to beat meat. He called it beat meat. I don't know what the hell he meant by that. These people are going to tell me, what the hell is he? Wants to beat meat? But it was bad for his image, so he started eating meat. And he recently... It's getting worse. I'm getting myself in trouble. It's getting worse. But he was recently seen having a barbecue and eating a lot of meat. But that's what happened. He ate it, and then he was seen running backstage to a room and throwing up all over the place. He doesn't like meat. He also loved wearing masks, and he was seen wearing a mask just a short number of months ago. Any guy in Texas that's wearing a mask a few months ago, this is not going to be your senator. It's not going to work out. Not going to work out. So getting back, freedom-loving patriots of Texas are going to defeat Talafrico and elect Ken Paxton to protect the Lone Star State. Right? You know what's amazing? I'm looking at this massive crowd. It's filled all the way upstairs, all the way. There's a lot of people outside. And watch this. Nobody has left. It's a great tribute to Trump. Nobody has, so think of this. Nobody has left. And yet I'll read in the New York Times tomorrow that Trump lost his audience shortly. No, I'll read. Okay, I got it. I'll read tomorrow in some of the media, the New York Times, it's a failing newspaper, by the way.

failing badly. You know why? Because it has no credibility. But they'll have a reporter say, Trump lost his audience. He didn't enjoy it up there. I do. I'm having a lot of fun. You know why? Because everybody loves me and I love everybody. So they'll say that they started leaving. I've been speaking for an hour and 20 minutes. Nobody's left. There's no. But they'll say the arena started emptying out. Or they'll say the arena, which was only 25% full. Really? Really? How about those people? Now, this place is packed and outside. But I had the case. I was going to say before. So Lindsey Graham's sister, Darlene's fantastic. And she's running. And she was behind in the polls against a very good politician, Ralph Norman, very good politician. And she was a little behind. And I was pushing for her victory. And I went to South Carolina and I gave a speech in a big room and it was packed. It was packed. And because of that speech, she won the election quite nicely. She won it quite nicely. And the people, it was standing room only. The people were packed outside. And then on watching the Sunday shows last week, a creep from the New York Times said, I was at that room and there was very little enthusiasm. President Trump didn't really want to be there. You could see it. And the room was half empty. The back of the room had nobody. Let me tell you, the back of the room made this one look empty. The place was packed, thousands of people outside. And here's the bottom line. Because of that speech, she won. But I had to listen to a guy lie from the New York Times. His name is Sean McCreech, something like that. And he lied. And he said, so just remember, we looked around, the place is packed, nobody left. Let's keep it that way because I'm almost finished, okay? A vote for any Democrat this year anywhere in the country is a vote to let a small and dangerous group of extremists hold our Congress and our country hostage. If they win, every bill becomes a ransom negotiation. It'll be very tough. If we want to fund the military, then we'll have to pay the Marxists who want to destroy it. If we want a homeland security funding, then we'll have to pay the radicals who think we deserved, like I said, 9/11. I don't think so. With your vote in this election, you can tell these far left lunatics and fanatics that America is not for sale to them or to anybody else. We do not negotiate with communists, with socialists, or with radical left lunatics. We don't negotiate. The maniacs attacking our civilization think they're on this march. They're talking about this is a great march through our country's the hottest country in the whole world. What the hell do you want us to do? They're talking about we will march. We will. Everything they touch. You know, one thing I noticed about even if I just talk socialism, if I talk about radical left, without even going to communism, everything, I said this once a month ago. I go a little off script, if you don't mind. Isn't it nice to have a president that doesn't have to use a script? Isn't that nice? Isn't that nice? But one thing I noticed about the radical left, like the cities, the blue cities, I don't want to go specific. I'm not going to mention New York, Chicago. All of a sudden, I don't want to be specific. But the one thing I notice is dirt and filth. Everything's dirty and filthy and disgusting. And then the crime comes, and then the killing comes, and then everything else. And then we have to bail them out, or they don't get bailed out, and the thing goes to hell completely. But it's filthy, disgusting, dirty. You know what? I'm a guy, I hate to shake hands. I used to hate it. I had to get used to it as a politician. And I think I was right, but now, you know, if you're a politician, don't shake somebody's hand. How's that for getting a vote? Guy comes up, sir, may I please shake your hand? No, I don't want to shake your hand. Oh, let's go out and vote for him tomorrow. You have to get used. But, you know, I like cleanliness. I'm a very clean person. And I notice that these radical left places, they turn dirty, filthy, disgusting, and then the crime follows. So we can't let that happen.
to our country. We just can't let it happen. So exactly 1 year ago tomorrow, a far-left extremist assassinated my great friend and conservative voice, Charlie Kirk, because Charlie Kirk spoke the truth. What shocked millions of Americans was not only the fact that Charlie was murdered as bad as it was, but also how many people made an excuse for it or cheered for it. They were cheering, some people, sick people. For a brief moment, the mask came off the radical left and you saw what they were really all about. And now those same people are trying to get power over you in this election, and they are all voting Democrat. Okay, they're all voting, every one of them, and you can't let it happen. We will not let them win. And in Charlie's honor, I just want to say we love you, Charlie. And Erica is here someplace. Erica, where is Erica?

Thank you very much. And thank you, Erica. And I think Erica's going to be here tomorrow, too. She's put up with something, boy, oh, boy, what she's had to go through. And the most beautiful family. It's just terrible. But love, tough life, tough life. Can't let it happen. From the very beginning of this journey, I've not stopped fighting, and I never will stop fighting to protect you, your family. I had a great life before I did this. This is a little different. I had a very nice life. I didn't need to be here tonight. I could have been in a nice place somewhere in the world. But I want to be here because I love you people. I really do. I wouldn't trade. I wouldn't trade. But the radical left communists have tried to persecute me, my loved ones, and my supporters. They attempted to put me in jail and even tried to kill me because I was doing a good job. But through it all, I have never quit. I've never backed down. I never will. And every single promise I made to you as a candidate, I've delivered on. I've delivered on everything. We've delivered on many more things than I even talked about. Somebody said he's actually delivered, the only politician they say this about, but that I've delivered many more things than I even talked about. And all I'm asking in this election is that you stand with me. Together, we will defeat communism in America once and for all. We're going to defeat it, and we have to defeat it badly. And with your vote, because of your great work and our tremendous economic success, as I said, we're going to give you that Trump dividend of $5,000 if we win, and we're going to win. And we'll make all Trump tax cuts permanent so that the Democrats can't end them. We have them. We're not going to let them end them. And we'll pass the great health care plan. We call it the great health care plan to stop all government payments to the big insurance companies, which, by the way, the insurance companies own the Democrats. They own them. And give the money directly to the people for you to go out and buy your own health care. You'll get much better health care and have money left over for yourselves. And we're going to end very quickly surprise medical billing. And the surprise medical billing is a tremendous, horrible situation in our country. And require insurers and hospitals to post all prices clearly in plain English so you can see what you're getting into. And we will make our most favored nation agreements on prescription drug prices permanent, which reduces your prescription drug prices by up to 90%. Think of that. You know, when I was in my first term, for 28 years, there's never been a president that reduced drug prices, but I did. 1/8 of 1%. And I was so proud. I called for a news conference and I bragged to the press. So prices from January till the end of December went down 1/8 of 1%. And now I'm reducing them 90% more. And we'll cut out of control credit card swipe fees, saving the average family at least $1,200 per year. And we'll not allow Americans to pay 7 to 8 times more for those fees than they do in any other country. We pay 7, 8, and 9 times more than they do in other. It's almost like the prescription drugs, same kind of a thing. We'll straighten it out very quickly. We will make it legally impossible for any future president to destroy our country by having the right to open the border again. We will pass a no invasion of our country act. And we will win the war on fraud, headed up, by the way, by J.D. Vance, who's doing a great job. You know, I watched him last week, and he was standing there with like 20 guys behind him, all central casting, all looked like they just got out of the greatest law schools. And I said, it looks like Elliot Ness. It's Elliot Ness in the old days. But, you know, J.D.'s found billions and billions of dollars of fraud, and he's just starting, and he's really enjoying it because they're stealing from the American taxpayer. Thank you. Great job.
And we will end no cash bail and institute the death penalty for large-scale drug dealers, human traffickers, and murderers of our law enforcement heroes. And one way or the other, before or after, if it has to be after, I hope it's before, November 3rd election, we will pass the Save America Act. We will make mandatory photo voter ID and proof of citizenship a staple at every single election in every single state. And we will enshrine in permanent law no men in women's sports and no transgender mutilization of your children. And again, when I'm running, we get tremendous numbers of votes and people coming out and they vote, and then they vote for the senators and the congressmen and women and all. But when I'm not running, it's a little different. So please, I ask you this as maybe more important even than the Trump dividend. Please pretend that I'm running and get out and vote on November 3rd or sooner. Because in actuality, I really am running. We don't really know it, but we are. I mean, we're running together. We have to have Congress. We have to have the majorities. If we don't have the majority, so much can be lost. It could destroy. They're so destructive, these people. They have no heart. They're so destructive. And we have to make sure they don't have a chance to destroy our country. This is one of the most important elections of your lives, only superseded by our victories in 2016, 2020, and 2024. Three great victories. And I will see you tomorrow night, where I will be closing out the first ever midterm convention. This is incredible. And by the way, tomorrow night, I'm going to be here tomorrow night. I'm going to close it out. I'm going to say, but I'm not doing a big deal like this, because I don't have to say the same stuff twice. I gave you a lot of material. I don't have to do it twice. But I'm going to be here to say goodnight to you. And I'm going to be just sort of getting up here and saying good luck. And we love you all. That's what I'm going to be saying tomorrow night. So, in 55 days,

0: America's enemies. We will raise high the torch of liberty that was handed to us and march forward into a future of hope, pride, opportunity, and freedom. On November 3rd, vote Republican for House and Senate, and with God's help, we will lead this nation to heights of glory and achievement never seen before, even by our country at its best. Because together we will make America powerful again. We will make America wealthy again. We will make America healthy again. We will make America strong again. We will make America proud again. We will make America safe again. And we will make America great again. Thank you very much, Texas. We love you all. God bless you. God bless you all. Thank you.
1: All right, President Trump with 1 hour and 47 minutes of an opening night on the Republican midterm convention. The stagecraft, something President Trump is, well, a pro of many things, and certainly as a producer of television, one of those. An all-woman crowd standing behind him, a crowd behind the president, a gallery, if you will, is not something we have ever seen at a convention, making this something between a rally and a convention. And now the greatest hits coming. As President Trump saying, if there is one central theme to this convention, it is that he is on the ballot. Obviously, he is not, but wanting to get his voters that, in what the experts would call low propensity voters, that is voters who come out for one person rather than for a party, come out for Republicans across the country. With that, we bring in DHS Secretary Mark Wayne Mullen with us here in the studio, or I should say in the convention hall. It's good to see Mr. Secretary, Vice President Vance there as well. What is, from your perspective, the takeaway, not so much for inside here, but at home, that the president needed to communicate?
2: Well, I think the president was in a very good mood tonight, right? We saw him very energetic. We saw him focused on his vision for America. His whole goal tonight was to energize our base. He understands he's not on the ballot, but yet he understands that he is on the ballot at the same time. It's his party at this point. No one can deny that. No one's had better endorsements. No one has had more success with endorsing people from governor's races to congressional to Senate races in the primaries. And so the president came here. It is his vision to have this midterm convention to get the voters ready for November. What we Republicans have had a really hard time doing in traditional midterm elections is showing up at the polls. And we need Trump supporters to come out and vote in November to make sure that history doesn't repeat itself like it does in most presidencies, and the president's able to keep the majority in both houses through his entire second term.
1: Showing up at the polls is awfully important, as you know, if you want to win elections. That's sort of a key part of the whole thing. But this is the question. You don't only need Trump supporters to show up. You also need Trump-agnostic Republicans to show up, a lot of whom are disillusioned by high gas prices. They've become disillusioned because of the Iran war. And they're certainly there saying, I may not go vote for the Democrats, a case President Trump made, but they may not be willing to come out and support the president's party.
2: Well, I think the president addressed the conflict in Iran head on. I mean, he said it. Okay, yes, we have higher gas prices right now, but do you think Iran should have a nuclear weapon? Because that was the choices we're facing, because we're going to face that demon, and I mean that sincerely, but in Iran, we're going to face that demon at some point. Because they were trying to get a nuclear weapon. They made it very clear for 49 years. They were within weeks because of the disastrous policy of the Biden administration to be able to do that.

0: Trump had to make a very tough decision. It wasn't a light decision. Those conversations was happening with all of us in the White House. Should he move forward with this? And the president, the commander-in-chief said, you know, the right thing, not the politically right thing, the right thing for the future of our country, not today's future, but 10 years from now, the right thing is to make sure that Iran can never have a nuclear weapon. He made that decision, and he addressed it tonight, and I think he did an excellent job at it.
1: It got a big roar. A couple of big roars from the crowd, I noted, was on Iran not getting a nuclear weapon, also on changing the Gulf of Mexico to the Gulf of America. Another big
0: roar. Which, by the way, that should have happened a long time ago.
1: Okay. Well, another big roar was closing the border, which is something that is in your purview as well. President Trump ran in 2024 on a couple of things, immigration being probably number one.
0: Absolutely.
1: Close the southern border. The Wall Street Journal is now out with an editorial talking about your predecessor, Kristi Noem. Mr. Trump fired Ms. Noem 10 months ago, but his approval, Trump's approval rating on immigration remains 10 points negative. It's a stunning reversal since voters in 2024 elected him in large part to clean up the wreck of President Biden's border nonfeasance. You've cleaned up the border nonfeasance, but lost approval numbers on it. How is that possible? How do you turn it around?
0: Well, I think a lot of people didn't like the approach that was going with deportation. Our base wants mass deportation. We need mass deportation. We're hitting record numbers at DHS, but we're doing it in a different way. We're trying to turn down the temperature but enforce the nation's laws. I made this very clear from my hearing to me sitting in front of you. I don't pick and choose the laws that I enforce. I enforce the laws. Congress passed these laws. ICE, DHS, we're simply enforcing them. The president wants to restore law and order, and you cannot bring down crime if you have criminals running rampant in your cities. The reason why we're at 126-year low on murders, the reason why carjacking is down, armed robbery is down, sexual assaults are down, is because President Trump understands that 2% of the population creates 80% of the crime. Disproportionately, unfortunately, it's individuals that's come into this country illegally because they're willing to break the law to come into this country. Why do we think they're going to obey the law when they're here?
1: Do you think you're running this on a day-to-day basis?
0: Every day.
1: Is 2 months, maybe even hour by hour, is 2 months enough time to turn around how America feels about President Trump's number one issue?
0: Well, we already see the numbers turning. People know we got
1: to. So you're cognizant of this?
0: Yes, very much. It was a subject that we talked about when the president and I was visiting through the nomination process about how do we enforce a law, not weaken one bit, but how do we do it with a quieter approach? What we decided at that time is to focus on two things. Focus on the worst of the worst and the parole violators. What I mean by parole violators is 97% of the individuals that came in the country underneath the Biden administration that crossed our southern border was paroled almost instantly into this nation. And when they were paroled, they gave an address and a phone number. They're required by law, when they change their address or change their phone number, to inform us. If not, it's a parole violation. So when we're going after the parole violations and saying you're no longer eligible for parole, when we're going to the worst of the worst, what we find out is they're never by themselves. They live with other illegals.
1: Okay.
0: And we're able to increase numbers. That's why we've seen record-breaking numbers the last 3 months on arrests and deportations.
1: Understandable, and that's part of the story, is to tell the faithful you're doing this. The president had a large group of women behind him. I've never seen the stagecraft like that at a convention. It sort of mixes a rally.
0: Wasn't that cool seeing all the flags behind it?
1: There was a lot of flags.
0: And if the president knows anything, he knows marketing.
1: Well, he is a great television producer.
0: Right.
1: It's called The Trump Show, he once said to Playboy magazine. It's sold out everywhere. I'll give you the last 30 seconds. Is that a nod to trying to re-energize Republican women who have become perhaps, maybe not disillusioned, but just have sort of turned off in large part, maybe because of immigration?
0: Well, I think it's part of just including the entire sphere of the American people that say we're not willing to go as far as the Democrat Party is. I mean, we got Democrat parties that are saying that they're wanting to do abortion when the baby's still in the birthing canal, but not all the way born. We've got the people that are in the Democrat Party that are openly embracing socialism, communism. We have people that are just so far to the left that some of the disillusioned, maybe Republican voters that would consider themselves moderate, are saying, where do I go now? And the president made it very clear tonight, we're your party. We're not your party of certain things, but we're your party of common sense. And that's what the American people want, is common sense. What's wrong with common sense back in the politics?

0: Common sense should apply, yet I feel like the Democrat Party has lost all rationality of common sense.
1: Well, that case was certainly made by you, by the president, by a lot of speakers here tonight. We'll see
0: you. Good to see you, my friend.
1: Good to see you, Secretary. Thank you very much. President Trump, as you heard moments ago, said that he may come back to Texas twice, maybe three times, to support Ken Paxton, the current attorney general. And there's, of course, a reason why we are here in Texas, why Republicans are coming to this state. They're nervous about Texas. They have good reason to be. I met up with James Tallarico earlier today at a Dallas food bank. Tallarico is running for Senate. Right now, he is ahead in the polls of Republican Ken Paxton, in many parts because of prices, gas prices, and grocery prices. We talked and began with his plan to lower grocery prices. You're running on affordability.
2: Yes.
1: Lower grocery prices, one of the signs out here at the food drive. What have you done in the state legislature personally? What have you supported that proves to voters you can lower grocery prices?
2: So in the state house, I brought both parties together, Democrats and Republicans alike, to pass 60 bipartisan bills. And those bills are all about lowering the cost of living, lowering the cost of housing, lowering the cost of childcare, which is now more expensive than college in the state of Texas, lowering the cost of prescription drugs, including insulin. I passed the first ever cap on insulin copays in Texas history. And then I personally killed a bill that would have made it harder for folks in our state to access food assistance when they need to afford their groceries. And so I have a long track record of working on the cost of living. It's why I ran for office. My faith is central in my life and in my public service. And so what I'm trying to do is love my neighbor through public policy.
1: Okay.
2: I'm trying to make their lives easier.
1: You think about what you did in the state legislature. That's a Republican state legislature.
2: Yes.
1: And a Republican governor.
2: That's right.
1: And Texas has been a huge economic success.
2: Yes.
1: Eighth largest economy. 2.4 million people have lived here, moved here. What have you done? What have Republicans done right that you need to take to Washington?
2: Well, you know, one of the bills that I worked on with Republicans was a bill to cut taxes for small businesses. We need a little more of that in Washington, because right now our federal government is wrecking our economy. It is too difficult for Texans to afford the basics. It's too hard for Texans to get ahead. It's too hard for Texans to start a business.
1: So tax cuts is the answer.
2: It's one of the answers. It's one of the tools in the toolbox. We have to provide tax relief to middle class and working class Texans. You know, about a year ago, our federal government passed a big, ugly bill that gave tax cuts to the top 1%. To billionaires who don't need any help, instead of helping middle-class Texans. So I think we need some of the work we've done at the state level on a bipartisan basis. We need that kind of common sense, pro-people policy in our federal government. That's what I'm hoping to bring to Washington.
1: You've been consistent about attacking billionaires and,
2: yes.
1: and that. In 2020, you said that capitalism is oppressive and linked to white supremacy, and that both need to be dismantled. You still feel that way?
2: So if you go back and look at what I was actually talking about, I was talking about crony capitalism, because what we have now is actually not capitalism. I think Adam Smith would be rolling over in his grave if he saw the economic system
1: that
2: we currently
1: capitalism
2: have.
1: Capitalism built all that, right?
2: Well, down the street, you have billionaire mega donors who are buying corrupt politicians and rigging the rules in their favor against the rest of us. And it's why you see public policy that only benefits the wealthy and the well-connected and hurts working people. Capitalism was an innovation. It was a revolution. It meant that if you work hard, you should get rewarded and compensated for that labor. Right now, we have an economy that doesn't reward work. It rewards wealth. In fact, work is taxed more than wealth is taxed in this country. So what I'm trying to get back to is old school capitalism, not this current crony capitalist system that we have. And we absolutely have to get rid of this system. I did an event with Mark Cuban here in Dallas just a few weeks ago. And we talked about the need for competition, but fair competition. We got to get rid of the monopolies. We got to get rid of the consolidation that is fundamentally
1: uncapitalistic. I think it's fair to talk about how you've morphed, changed since 2020. There's a lot of things you've said.
2: Well, that's not a morphing. It's not a changing. It's consistent.
1: We'll take guns. In 2020, on video, you said there should be an assault weapons ban, large magazine ban, and that God requires us to do more than our thoughts and prayers.
2: Yes.
1: If there was an assault weapons ban or a large capacity magazine ban in the Senate, would you vote for it?
2: Depending on the details of the legislation, yes. And I think
1: so the assault weapons ban is still on the table?
2: Absolutely. And I think what most Texans want is a senator who's going to honor the Second Amendment. I believe that every Texan has a right to bear arms to protect themselves and their families. I don't pick and choose between the amendments in our Constitution. But no amendment is absolute, including the freedom of speech. And so what we need is common sense gun safety measures. And that's exactly what I worked on in the legislature. It's exactly what I'm going to work on as U.S. Senator. I think what's happening is that in politics, Ken Paxton will clip a short comment out of a much longer speech or a much longer discussion to try to paint me in the worst possible light, to try to make me sound like a crazy person.
1: That's politics, right?
2: Well, I actually don't think that should be politics. I think what the American people are hungry for is a serious conversation where we're actually discussing our honest views, how they're different, and what we're going to do for people. But I know the media and social media depends on conflict to make a profit, to get clicks. And so we're all kind of trapped in this broken system that brings out the worst in people instead of the best in us.
1: Well, one of the things that was there's an enormous amount of conflict in your campaign has been this issue of transgender surgery for minors. You said the bill to ban it infuriated you. You called it the most dangerous bill that passed that session. Republicans were bullies for trying to ban transgender surgeries, and that it would kill kids. And then today, or last week, I opposed gender reassignment surgeries for minors. Did you change your mind?
2: No. So details are important. I know details are not the media's specialty. But that bill did a lot more than banning surgeries for minors. If you actually went back and read the bill, you would see that.
1: I'm not talking about the bill. I'm talking about what you said about Republicans.
2: Right. And I was actually for the part of the bill that banned surgeries. If you go back and look, again, all this is public record for journalists who actually want to dig into it. I voted for an amendment that banned surgeries. That would have changed the bill to make it more narrow in scope. What the bill did was a lot more than that. It actually went after doctors for providing basic care to people who need it. And so that's what I was against. And so my views haven't changed. What's changed is the media and Ken Paxton are trying to make something out of nothing and try to distort the truth in order to get clicks and win elections.
1: Okay, well, one thing that's going to happen if you win is Wednesday morning you're going to wake up, you're going to be a 2028 contender. You ready for that?
2: No, because I'm not going to run for president.
1: It's that simple.
2: Correct. Yeah, I will fulfill my six-year term. If I'm blessed to get reelected, I will do it.
1: How do you deal with that amount of media pressure and that amount of intensity that's going to come?
2: Just like I deal with it now, which is mostly ignoring it. But, my job, as it's always been, is to serve the people that elect me to office. It's what I did in the state capitol, and it's what I want to do in the U.S. Senate. I think what's the problem in our politics is people have forgotten about servant leadership. My faith is central in my life. It's central in my public service. And I was raised to believe that the greatest among us will be the servants. And that means going to Washington to actually make people's lives easier and better, not trying to climb a ladder, not trying to enrich yourself. I mean, Ken Paxton, since taking office, has increased his net worth by 7,000%. He's become a multimillionaire on a government salary. Okay. He now owns 15 homes. Well, most Texans can't afford one. I don't even know what you do with 15 homes.
1: Being a politician is good business. It's better than being a journalist. I'll tell you that.
2: That's fair.
1: Republicans say the preacher voice, putting everything in the context of faith, you're acting now.
2: I understand why they are saying this, because they are trying to distract voters so they can cling on to power. But my granddad was a Baptist preacher in South Texas long before I ever acted in a school play. I led Vacation Bible School at my church, where I was baptized when I was 2 years old, long before high school. So if you look back at my life, you'll see that faith is where it all began. And yes, I participated in extracurriculars at school. I was in debate.
1: I mean, you're pretty good at it.
2: I was in choir. And yes, I acted in a school production. And to twist that to try to attack my faith, I think is disgusting. I think it's immoral. And I think it exposes the lack of solutions in Ken Paxton's campaign. He has no idea how to get this economy back on track. He has no idea how to lower costs for working Texans. So he's going to go after my extracurriculars in high school. This is what people are tired of in politics, and they're ready for serious leaders who are actually going to serve them.
1: Hey, really appreciate your time. Good luck on the trail.
2: Means a lot.
1: Thank you very much.
3: Welcome to Katie Palvis tonight. We are, of course, live from Dallas at the first ever Republican midterm convention. And that was Leland Vitter talking with James Tallarico, the Democratic candidate for Senate here in Texas, who, to put it mildly, has been a GOP punching bag here today, here to respond to what we just heard. Democratic strategist Michael Czar Hopkins, former Hillary Clinton campaign digital advisor Kyvan Strauf, and host of the Ben Ferguson Show, Ben Ferguson. Great to see all of you. So, Ben, you're here in the arena. You listened to all the speeches tonight. And also, you you just heard that interview with Tallarico. Just your response to what we heard and, of course, to what Tallarico is trying to sell to get that Senate seat.
4: Yeah, it certainly is interesting how hard he's trying to rewrite history of what he actually did. I mean, if you look at the facts, not once but twice, he voted against bills that would have banned men from playing women's sports. But then all of a sudden today he's like, oh, well, that's a far right-wing conspiracy. Dude, go check your own voting record. And I think that's what you saw from the president tonight. He called him out by name. He was making it very clear. This is a guy that says that he doesn't really like capitalism. He's a guy that says, hey, I want the Green New Deal. This is a guy that says there's how many genders? Six. And now he's like, well, I didn't really mean it when I was saying it that way. Look, you look at his actual voting record. You look at what he said for years on end. God's non-binary. These are the types of things that get you in trouble. And so he understands it. His team understands it clearly. They need to rewrite history. They need to try to act like this is not true, what he said in the past. The problem is there's a lot of tapes and a lot of speeches and a lot of preaching where he was saying these types of things. You can say all you want to, I'm against kids transitioning at a young age. The facts show that for years you were saying the opposite. And so this is, I think, a pivotal week in the race for him. I also think it's a pivotal week for Kim Paxton to say, I'm going on offense. And clearly that's what they did tonight.
3: Yeah, I mean, President Trump talked about that. He endorsed Ken Paxton against Senator John Cornyn. Paxton won that primary. Of course, Paxton is the attorney general here in the state of Texas. Michael, there's an AI campaign video that Paxton's team sent out against Tallarico. Let's take a look at it. We'll discuss it.
5: In the beginning, God was non-binary, and he wasn't a Christian. And God said, let there be six genders, and there were. Then God so loved the world that he gave us his only son, who was a radical feminist and never asked people to worship him.
3: So, Michael, the quotes are correct, but the video was AI. So what do you make of this new style of campaigning that we're seeing?
6: Well, I think that goes to who Paxton is as an individual. I mean, look, this is someone who had criminal charges against him. This is someone who Republicans voted to impeach. The reason that you have transgender rights and things like that on the table right now and up for discussion is because Republicans don't want to talk about gas prices. They don't want to talk about the price of bread, the price of milk, or the fact that you're going to get poisoned just by eating half the things in the grocery store because they've slashed the budget of, you know, for our farm workers, for FDA, for NIH. This president has been a failure. And yeah, he can say whatever he wants to the people in the crowd there. But voters, my neighbors, whether they're Democrats or Republicans, they know what's going on. And that's why the president's desperate right now.
3: So, Kaivan, in terms of where we are, I mean, this is the first ever midterm GOP convention. Of course, as you know, having worked on campaigns before, midterm elections are all about turning out the base. We've seen Democrats suffering a number of losses in 2026, including the redistricting battle that they thought they were going to win. We're seeing that these DSA candidates are taking over the Democratic Party and shifting it to the left, which the country is not in line with. So just from a political perspective, do you think Democrats are going to wish they also had a convention?
7: I don't think so. You know, I think this really red is desperate, down to the $5,000 bribe that Trump is trying to offer to the American people with no legal mechanism to do it, and Congress would have to pass a law. But it really is like the fifth grader that promises to build a playground when running for class president, and it's certainly not Ronald Reagan's Republican Party. So I think this red is desperation. There was thousands of empty seats. I don't know if you saw that there, but there's a lot of reporting and video on that.
4: Not true.
7: I think people probably couldn't even afford to get to the convention because the economy is so bad. But what was interesting to see was all the tells, right? Ben, you got to stop talking over me. I know that's your tactic to get all red and start yelling. Let me finish.
4: But you just lied and said there's thousands of empty seats in an indoor arena where there were not thousands of empty seats. I'm here. You're not.
3: We're here.
4: You can make up stuff, but that's not what happened.
7: You're not trustworthy, Ben.
3: Kaivan, you finish your point and then I want to move on to a different section.
7: Sure. I think the key here, by the way, is you saw that James Tallarico is well-dressed. He speaks well. So maybe Trump will like him a little better. The real key here is that Donald Trump has now tied this Republican Party midterm to himself, and he is deeply unpopular. He's got 24% support among independent voters. Horrible numbers on that. And gas prices were a record high just this past weekend.
3: All right. We can debate all of those things, so we don't have time. But I do want to get to we are, of course, at a Republican convention, but Democrat Senator John Fetterman made a surprise video cameo introducing also Pennsylvania Senator John McCormick, who's a Republican. Look at this.
8: Yes, I'm a Democrat. Why am I here talking to you today? Because, well, I'm a common sense Democrat. I'm always going to stand with America. I'm always going to reject the extremes in socialism and that anti-American way of life. Dave McCormick is the kind of senator that gets the job done. Right back over my shoulder, that's the iconic U.S. Steel Mill. And that's exactly the kind of thing that will work together and will work with President Trump to fight and defend the steel way of life.
3: So, Ben, I mean, just looking at what Fetterman was saying, yeah, talking about common sense, talking about bringing back the steel mills. And I remember the 2024 election and also the 2016 election and Trump breaking down that blue wall that Democrats were able to keep solid for so long on these exact issues. And Fetterman is talking about working with Trump while Democrats on the campaign trail and in the House, like Hakeem Jeffries, minority leader, keep saying, well, if Democrats win the House, we're going to impeach him. We're going to work against him. Very different messaging from Fetterman.
4: Yeah, huge difference there. And I think Fetterman is the guy that's actually trying to lead. And he's saying, look, I want what's best for the country. We can't just sit here and never work together. But if you look at the Democrats, the Democratic Socialists of America, they made it one thing clear. If you elect them, we are going to go rogue and try to overthrow the will of the people in the last presidential election. We are going to go to lawfare. We're going to go after subpoenas. We're going to go after everyone that's a political enemy of us. No different than what you would see in a country like Russia. And so I got to say, for Fetterman, job well done. Way to stand up. Way to do that. It was well received here. It also reminds me back in the good old days when Democrats and Republicans used to get along. Tip O'Neill is a great example of that.
6: The good old days.
4: He worked well with Republicans when he was in charge. Like, that was when actually government wasn't the way that it is now. But look, if the only thing Democrats are running on is that Donald Trump, that we hate him and we are going to go after him and impeach him, I think that's a losing message right now. And that seems to be what they're really focused on the most.
3: All right. Well, Ben Ferguson, Michael Sarr Hopkins, and Kaiman Strauch, thank you very much for joining me on this historic night. We really appreciate it. We'll see you soon. Thank you.
4: See ya.
3: President Trump also just wrapped up his speech, which just went on for more than 90 minutes. The president emphasized the choice facing Americans this November. Here are the highlights.
9: The choice in this election is very, very simple. Democrats are asking you to vote for their failed far-left agenda. It's never worked. That destroyed your finances and delivered you 4 years of disaster, bedlam, and death under sleepy Joe Biden. So I'm asking you to pretend that I'm on the ballot. I'm on the ballot. I'm on the ballot. Just one more time. Because if we lose, you're going to lose your border. You're going to lose your tax cuts. You're going to lose your safety and security. You're going to lose your wealth. Our country is going through hell. You will be going through hell just like you did just 2 years ago. We went through hell. We are united. We are together. And what we say counts.
3: All right. Well, according to DDHQ forecast, Democrats currently have a 68% chance of taking control of the House and a 51% chance of gaining control of the Senate, an increase from 44% 1 month ago. So will Trump and the midterm GOP convention be the rally that Republicans need for turnout and to win yet undecided voters? And what will it take to win key toss-up races, including Ohio, Maine, and right here in Texas? I'm joined now by former RNC chairman and U.S. Senate candidate from North Carolina, Michael Whatley. Great to see you, sir. Thank you so much for being here. So, of course, let's talk about this convention. Last time we had an RNC convention, it was for a presidential cycle. What do you think this will do to drive turnout, and why is it necessary for Republicans to have a midterm convention?
1: I think it's very important for us to have this conversation with the voters across North Carolina, the voters across the country, about the contrast that we have in this election cycle. The fact is, Republicans right now are pushing very hard on a common sense agenda to grow our economy, to keep America safe, and to make sure that we're strong. The Democrats, on the other hand, are pushing very hard to go right back to the policies that they had under Joe Biden with Democrat control in the House and the Senate of open borders, inflationary spending, and a woke, weak America. That is an issue series that is not going to work
10: in North Carolina. Won't work across the country. That's why we want to draw this contrast and have a conversation with the voters across the state.
3: So there have been some Republicans who chose not to come tonight. They think that this is not beneficial to their individual races, which maybe were tighter, or they're in purple districts in Pennsylvania, for example. As a former RNC chair, what would you say to those candidates about not coming to this, and whether they should or should not have attended?
10: Go win your race. You know, the fact is we need to win these elections. And so if it is good for people to be here, then they should come. If it is good for people to be back home in their districts or the state, they should be back home in their districts and their state. The

0: whole point of this convention is to have a conversation with the voters and talk about the issues that voters care about so that they can draw a contrast and vote Republican in the elections.
1: So President Trump repeatedly said tonight that pretend that I'm on the ballot. And we have seen that when President Trump is not at the top of the ticket, Republicans have a hard time turning out to vote. You know better than anybody that midterms are all about getting the base out to vote. Do you think that people will listen to that message of him not being technically on the ballot, but getting out to vote in a way that they don't typically do in a midterm?
0: Well, I think people will understand. The fact is that with a Democratic House, a Democratic Senate, the president's agenda, the America First agenda, is not going to move forward. That is an agenda that the vast majority of the people in this country really support. It's a vast majority of the people in my home state of North Carolina support. Roy Cooper would not vote for the president's nominees. He would not vote for his agenda. He will be a lockstep vote with the Democrats on every single issue that comes up. That's not where North Carolina voters are. That's why we want to have this conversation with people back home.
1: So you've been on the campaign trail. What are people telling you when you're on the campaign trail about what the issues are for them, what they think Washington is or is not doing well, why you'd be the best candidate to serve them in D.C.? I mean, what are you hearing from the grassroots and people who are thinking about going and voting, whether it's Republican-based voters or independents who maybe aren't sure, or maybe Democrats who are disenfranchised by this DSA wing of the party pushing everyone to communism, socialism, which is also what we heard a lot about tonight?
0: I've been to all 100 counties in North Carolina. We've been from the mountains to the coast and everywhere in between. And the biggest thing that people want is a fighter. They want somebody who's going to fight for their families, fight for their communities. You know, the way that Republicans win in North Carolina is we listen to the voters. We understand the issues they care about, and we put solutions on the table. That's what we're doing right now as we travel across this state and letting people know Roy Cooper is going to fight for men and women's sports. Roy Cooper is going to fight for criminals. He's going to fight for illegal aliens. I'm going to fight for our families. I'm going to fight for our kids, and I'm going to fight for our communities.
1: So, of course, a top issue always in any election is the economy, right? But we're seeing in polling people struggling with this idea of affordability. And while inflation has slowed, the last jobs report was great. Manufacturing is coming back to America. We have this AI boom for blue-collar workers in a number of places, although there are questions about data centers in a lot of places, which is driving some of the politics, especially in Michigan, for example. How are you getting over that problem of affordability in terms of people feeling it? I mean, the data shows that things are actually going well, but you know, women feel like the affordability crisis has not been solved. The president campaigned on lowering prices. They don't feel like that has happened at a fast enough pace. Of course, you know, the biggest sin of inflation is that prices don't go down. They simply go up at a slower rate. But how are you messaging that, or how are you feeling about policy positions that could change that for people, especially ahead of voting on it?
0: Yeah, we need people to make more and keep more, right? So we need to make sure we have more jobs, better jobs. People are taking home more money, right? On the same flip side of that, we need to make sure that we're going to have inflation is going to go down. Interest rates are going to go down. We need to bring those prices down. And we also need to make sure people have lower taxes so that they're actually in a position to keep more of their money. This is a very commonsensical economic agenda that I am pushing on right now. Roy Cooper's only solution to affordability issues is to raise taxes. That's not going to work.
1: Yeah, we heard a lot tonight about the Democrats, not a single one voting in favor of no taxes on tips, on the family tax cuts. In terms of the money situation, of course, you're familiar with the RNC and the amount of money that they're able to raise. They have $100 million plus dollars. That doesn't even count what President Trump has. The Democrats seem to be pretty broke. They are, and DNC is in debt. What does that mean ahead of the elections for candidates who need that cash?
0: Well, look, candidates need to have enough money to be able to get their message out and prosecute their elections, right? I'm working every single day in North Carolina to get my message out. We will have enough money to be able to prosecute our election and make sure that we get that message out there and talk to the voters.
1: All right. Well, Michael Whatley, thank you so much. Senate candidate from North Carolina and former RNC chair. Great to see you. Thanks so much for joining us tonight.
0: Thank you,
1: Katie.
0: Great
1: to have you. All right, we're not done yet in Dallas. There's a whole lot more Katie Powell tonight in store for you. House Majority Leader Steve Scalise is next. Don't go anywhere.
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14: Oil back above 100. I'm Blake Berman, host of The Hill on News Nation. The price of Brent crude surpassing $100 a barrel for the first time since July amid the ongoing war with Iran. Since the conflict began, the price of a barrel of oil has risen nearly 40%, but is currently below the $118 peak in the spring. Rising oil costs have elevated prices at the pump, which now stand at $4.22 for the national average of regular unleaded. Diesel, however, much higher than that, now just pennies away from hitting $6 a gallon. $5.94 is a new all-time high. The move in oil prices follows an escalation in fighting this week. Iran claiming Wednesday it targeted 10 ships in the Strait of Hormuz, including two U.S. ships, as a response to the U.S. military sinking five Iranian oil tankers on Tuesday. I'm Blake Berman, and this is the News Nation Political Minute.
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0: It's been almost a year since conservative talk host and activist Charlie Kirk was assassinated on a college campus, which has become part of a rise in political violence against conservatives. And as we're here in Dallas for the first time ever midterm convention for Republicans, it isn't hard to remember that the failed assassination attempt on President Trump in Butler, Pennsylvania. Just days later, President Trump appeared at the RNC presidential convention with a bandage on his right ear. Earlier today, I sat down with another congressman who was a victim of such an attack, House Majority Leader Steve Scalise. Take a listen to what he had to say. All right, we're here with Majority Leader, House Majority Leader Steve Scalise. Great to see you, sir. Thank you so much for being here.
1: Good to be with you here at the convention.
0: Yes, indeed. So, of course, this is the first midterm convention for Republicans. Why is it important, given that you're in the majority now? How can this convention help you keep the majority in November?
1: Well, President Trump is unlike any other president, so count on him to come up with this idea to say, look, let's defy history, and we do it by reminding voters what is at stake. You know, do this convention to go and show the contrast between common sense conservatives and the craziness that is the Democrat Party, where the communists have taken over, and also to remind everybody why it's so important that they vote this November. And, you know, look, whether it's the old mantra, make it too big to rig, which President Trump talked about back in the election 2 years ago, but the idea is just, you know, a lot of times people sit at home in a midterm because, hey, Trump's in the White House, I don't need to show up. He's going to be telling them, I think you're going to see tonight and tomorrow, I am on the ballot. You need to show up. Everything's on the line this November 3rd.
0: So President Trump has kept you guys busy in Washington. He's asked you to really push hard on things like the Big Beautiful Bill. Is the goal and strategy for this convention to show voters what you've done for them? What's the look forward? What can people look forward to if Republicans keep the House?
1: Yeah, obviously we're going to be talking some about what we've done, how we've made sure that everybody in America has low taxes, no tax on overtime. 30 million Americans have benefited from that, and those are working people. No tax on tips, same thing. Seniors, 35 million seniors, million American seniors, have taken advantage of that benefit. And all that goes away if the Democrats get in power. They've said they'll repeal that one big, beautiful bill. But we also want to go further. I mean, look at what we've been doing on fraud. You know now what a leering center is in Minnesota because of what we did in the one big, beautiful bill to root out fraud. That's just the appetizer, Katie. I mean, that's about $20 billion in one city. Imagine if we're able to get more tools to other cabinet secretaries to go after fraud where they can't today. And so we've identified almost $100 billion in foreign countries setting up shell companies in healthcare, stealing over $100 billion that we want to root out. So, other things like that.
0: So in terms of the future, I mean, President Trump and Vice President J.D. Vance have this proposal to basically subsidize or pay stay-at-home parents. It's dividing Republicans and conservatives at this moment. What are your thoughts about whether that would make it into a piece of legislation?
1: Well, like with the one big, beautiful bill, there were a lot of ideas that started, and ultimately you saw what we came up with, and it was great ideas from the president, blended with the legislative process, which always is going to work at its own pace. But we ultimately got done something that we're all proud of. President Trump's proud of that bill. We're proud of that bill. Most importantly, Katie, American families are benefiting from that bill because they have more money in their pockets.
0: Do you think it's a good idea personally? What are your thoughts about subsidized parents?
1: I haven't seen the details on that. What I want to see us do, number one, is take away the incentives that were hurting parenthood. We're hurting the two-parent family. And a lot of the welfare programs where you were encouraging people to get on government programs because government was telling you you couldn't do it on your own. We've started to end that. But also, let's get people more in the workforce, being able to take care of themselves so that we can get back to a balanced federal budget. By the way, that lowers costs more than anything. Because if you're worried about high costs, nothing drives up costs more than Washington spending. And Democrats are now the party of big spending, trillions here, trillions there. We're finally changing that.
0: So we are in a room full of a number of people. One of the people who will not be here at this convention is our friend Charlie Kirk. Of course, the one-year anniversary of his murder and assassination is tomorrow. You also are a victim of political violence. Where do you think we are 1 year after he was killed on a college campus?
1: Well, I appreciate that you're remembering that, because we all need to remember Charlie. What a great leader he was. He affected so many people in a positive way, Katie. And so we're never going to forget the impact Charlie Kirk had. But he was murdered for his beliefs by radical leftists. And so, you know, we still need to stand up against the violence from the left, the radicalness from the left that drives people to that kind of violence. And then we've got to keep reaching out.

0: young people, because that's the one thing Charlie did the best, is he got young people to think for themselves and not believe the indoctrination garbage they were getting, whether it was in their colleges or even in their high schools. You know, and Charlie made people think about some of the stuff they were hearing from the left, and it really converted a lot of people.
1: Well, of course, the last RNC convention was the presidential campaign in 2024, 2 years ago, when President Trump walked into the arena just days after the assassination attempt on him in Butler, Pennsylvania, and then Charlie was killed 2 years later. So it seemed like that didn't move in the right direction. But I want to ask you about this. We're, of course, in Texas. James Tallarico, Democrat, is running for Senate in this state. This is what his pastor had to say about that day in Butler. Take a listen.
2: We still have people in this church that wish that that young man had not just nicked his ear, but been more successful.
1: What's your thoughts about that in Texas as Tallarico is trying to run for Senate?
0: It's alarming, Katie. You know, what you just showed, I think everybody in Texas needs to see it because, you know, you've seen some of Tallarico's views. I mean, he says God is non-binary. He takes radical far-left positions in the state of Texas, and yet a lot of people still don't know anything about him. People need, again, this is why we're having the convention, to remind people what is at stake, why everybody needs to show up and vote on November 3rd. Otherwise, you'll get crazy people like that that believe in dangerous ideology like that, hang out with people like that. Look at Al-Sayed in Michigan. You know, he hangs out with Hassan Piker, who says America deserved 9/11.
1: And that people should be murdered in the streets if they believe in capitalism.
0: These are the influencers on the left, Katie, and these are the people who will be influencing the agenda of the left if they get power in Washington. We can't let it happen. They've ruined a lot of states in America. California's been ruined. New York's been ruined. We cannot let them ruin this great country.
1: Well, Texas, of course, has been always the crown jewel they've tried to take. So, Congressman Steve Scalise, great to see you in Texas. We'll see you back in Washington. Thanks for taking
0: the
1: time.
0: Thanks for having me, Katie.
1: Of course. Great to see you. Thank you. This next story feels like the plot of Terminator. A former Anthropic employee says AI could wipe out humanity by the end of the decade. So how should Washington respond to such a doomsday warning like that? We're asking Cabinet member Lee Zeldin right after this.
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1: An AI researcher is going viral for a cryptic doomsday warning. He posted, quote, "The people building AI earnestly believe that it could kill us all by the end of the decade." It's pretty scary stuff. So EPA Administrator Lee Zeldin has previously said that making America the AI capital of the world will be a core pillar of his Powering the Great American Comeback initiative. He says the EPA plays a huge role in American AI dominance, and he's here at the RNC. So I wanted to hear what he thought about all of this. Here's a look at our conversation from earlier tonight. Administrator, great to see you.
25: Great to be with you.
1: So first of all, you're a former congressman. This is the first of its kind midterm convention ahead of the midterm elections. Just your thoughts on why this is important.
25: Oh, 55 days to go. Such an important election for Americans to decide what kind of a country they want. Too often, people who would vote in a presidential election, they sit out every other election. I would predict that at this point now, every 4 years, when these midterm elections come around, I think that both parties will probably end up doing this convention. The RNC, President Trump, the Republican Party is doing this convention for the first time this year. But I have a feeling we're going to see this happen again.
1: Yeah, it's fascinating to be here. It looks just like the normal convention. There's balloons on the ceiling and everything else. So let's get into some of the issues that are, of course, driving the news, driving voters to figure out what they want to do in November at the ballot box. Anthropic, of course, big AI company, a whistleblower, Jacob Coxon, quit this week saying, quote, "Superintelligence is gambling with our lives. The people building AI earnestly believe that it could kill us by the end of the decade." Is this little alarmist, or should people be worried about AI, especially given the federal government, including the EPA, are trying to integrate it into all of our systems?
25: Well, most Americans want us to win this race against China to be the AI capital of the world, but at the same time, Americans have important questions that are good questions and deserve answers on. They want to make sure that when a data center is built, that when there's movement on their bill, that it goes down, not up, that it's a net giver onto the grid, not a net taker from the grid as far as energy use, as far as water use. Americans want to make sure that they're using, for example, the closed-loop data centers. It's 100% recyclable. People care about water reuse. So these questions that Americans are answering, they're asking, they deserve answers. But what we have to make sure is that we don't set ourselves so far back behind China that we could just unable to ever catch up again.
1: Do you think that these companies have AI under control when he says that it could be out of control and kill us all? I mean, that's a pretty intense statement.
25: Well, I'll give it to the other people in the federal government who are dealing with that aspect of it. For us at the Environmental Protection Agency, we have important obligations under the Clean Air Act, Clean Water Act. We want to work through cooperative federalism with states and local governments. We believe that states and local communities know their land, air, and water better than anyone working for an agency inside of our nation's capital. So we have an important role to play, but I don't want to sit here and make believe like we're doing that we are the one agency responsible for all of it.
1: Yeah, so you mentioned data centers, which of course is a huge political issue. We're seeing candidates in these tough races across the country, including in the Senate Michigan race, saying that they're going to put a moratorium for a year on the data centers. And the issues for voters, there are environmental concerns. You mentioned the use of water. People are worried about what this means for their environment and their communities, especially given the history of other companies in the 70s and 80s, for example. So as the EPA administrator, what can you tell Americans who are worried about the environmental impact of these data centers?
25: The question should get asked. And by the way, the people building the data centers should be answering these questions and should be assuring not just leaders in government, but also people in the community, that they aren't going to have bills that go up. President Trump has his ratepayer protection pledge. A lot of hyperscalers and others have signed on to it. That's important. But the other thing that is also important to understand is, and I've been to a lot of these groundbreakings across the country, there's such a big range of data center projects. And you can't just look at the very best example of a data center and say, okay, they're all that. You can't point to the worst example of a data center and say, okay, they're all like that. And the other thing is that anyone who's out there, they're picking up their phone, they're going on social media, and they're saying, we shouldn't have any data centers. It's really important for more Americans to realize just how much this is involved in our lives right now. With that phone you're using, with that social media account, so much more.
1: Yeah, and also there's the questions of nuclear energy and electricity and all that kind of stuff, of course, when they power these data centers. But let's turn now to 9/11. Of course, the 25th anniversary is on Friday. You're from New York. Just some of your reflections as we approach this day.
25: 25 years, it feels like yesterday. And I was just watching video earlier today. I just posted on my social media account of the minutes after the towers fell down. And I'm just looking at these men and women fleeing, running through the streets of New York City. And man, 25 years ago already. We need to remember, obviously, September 11th. I also think we should celebrate the 25th anniversary of September 12th. Because that was one of the coolest feelings in my life, which was one day after one of the worst feelings I ever had in my life, with America rallying together. The heroism of our first responders, the people who stood up and just wanted to do their part. The rebuilding of Ground Zero. And there was so much sacrifice on 9/11. People who were on the pile and they lost their lives because of 9/11-related illnesses and are still suffering. The thousands of service members who died overseas in Iraq and Afghanistan and elsewhere. There's so much to reflect on. Gosh, I can't believe it's 25 years, though.
1: Do you think that Mayor Mamdani should go to the service on Friday morning, given that the families have asked him not to go, especially in light of him giving a pen to an Al-Qaeda lawyer just this week?
25: The piece that I'm most sensitive to is what the families want. Because this isn't about, it's about me. It's not about the mayor of New York City. When we pay that tribute there at Ground Zero on 9/11, first and foremost, it's for those families. They sacrificed the most. So really, it's a decision between those families and the mayor.
0: Yeah.
25: I don't want to sit here from the peanut gallery and somehow referee or mediate this myself. But I will say there are so many families so passionately speaking up. And the mayor might want to take that into consideration, deciding whether or not to go. But, listen, that's a pretty big decision.
1: Yeah. Well, speaking of the families, we've had a number of families on the show. There's a lot of 9/11 families who are very concerned about the closeness of the federal government to Saudi Arabia, given what we know about their participation in the 9/11 attacks. I know you're the EPA administrator now, but you are a New Yorker and you are an attorney. So just your thoughts on what those families are asking for as well.
25: When I was a member of Congress, I spent a lot of time focused on that issue.

First ever RNC midterm convention, and tomorrow we have another big show on deck for you. 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
23: Oil back above 100. I'm Blake Berman, host of The Hill on News Nation. The price of Brent crude surpassing $100 a barrel for the first time since July amid the ongoing war with Iran. Since the conflict began, the price of a barrel of oil has risen nearly 40%, but is currently below the $118 peak in the spring. Rising oil costs have elevated prices at the pump, which now stand at $4.22 for the national average of regular unleaded. Diesel, however, much higher than that. Now just pennies away from hitting $6 a gallon. $5

0: $94 is a new all-time high. The move in oil prices follows an escalation in fighting this week. Iran claiming Wednesday it targeted 10 ships in the Strait of Hormuz, including two U.S. ships, as a response to the U.S. military sinking five Iranian oil tankers on Tuesday. I'm Blake Berman, and this is the News Nation Political Minute.
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2: The first ever Republican midterm convention. Live look at the stage as you hear what they are calling a musical interlude. President takes the stage in a couple of minutes. And President Trump has wanted to make this convention about him, the same thing that the Republican Party has been about for the past 10 or 12 years. He is the ringmaster, and this is the main event of what has been called by so many Trumpapalooza. Tonight's speech is the beginning of Republicans trying to set the tone for the midterms. We're after Labor Day. Democrats typically peak in the polling around Labor Day, and this is the beginning of the opening argument. This isn't the closing argument. And he has called the MAGA faithful here to Texas. They have arrived in 102-degree heat. The Dallas convention comes, as Chris noted, Republican Ken Paxton is locked in a tight race against Democratic James Tallarico for the Texas Senate. Now, we have seen this play before when Texas was going to go blue with Beto O'Rourke. Earlier today, I spoke with Tallarico about why he's going to be different than Beto O'Rourke. He says he will actually win against Ken Paxton. My interview with him follows the president's speech. So we don't know which side will win the midterm election, but we do know what will decide who wins. And this is exactly what Chris was getting at. It's either going to be a referendum on Donald Trump and the economy, or it will be a referendum on Democrats' craziness and Democratic socialism. We continue to wait for the president to take the stage. Ohio Congressman Jim Jordan, chairman of the House Judiciary Committee, is with us. Mr. Chairman, good to see you as always.
3: Thank you. Thanks for having us.
2: Thank you. And finally, not wearing a jacket makes sense.
3: Yeah.
2: You get an excuse. I don't. Help us understand and see if you agree with my hypothesis that if this is a referendum on Trump and the economy, it's going to be rough for Republicans. If this is a referendum on democratic socialism, Republicans win.
3: Well, I think it's a little more complex than that. I think there are kind of three key messages. One is, it's a great country, 250 years. I think we need to talk about that. I saw Senator McCormick did a great job talking about what a great nation, the best nation ever we live in. Second, I do think we need to tell the voters we did what we said. We ran in 24 saying, if you elect us, we will secure the border, we will cut taxes, we will make able-bodied people in our welfare system, there'll be a work requirement for them so they just don't get your tax money. We did those things. And then third, I think we do have to get to what you were talking about. This comparison to where the left wants to take this great nation and all their goofy policies. I mean, the DSA talking about we're going to get rid of the Senate, get rid of the House, or excuse me, go to a parliamentary system, get rid of the presidency, change the Supreme Court. I do think we need to talk about all that, not to mention where they're at on policy positions as well. So I do think that's important to let the voters know.
2: We've heard a lot about that. I've been walking around as in my staff talking to people, and admittedly, if you're going to make the trip to Dallas, Texas here to come to this, you are as MAGA faithful as you get. A few of the things I have heard from attendees when I've asked them their thoughts. What is the message? We need a narrative. Thank God there is NFL, meaning the opening game tonight. Please do not change the channel. Quote, we suck less isn't a good bumper sticker. That's the faithful in the room.
3: Well, I mean, I'm sure there's a lot of people who are going to say something different. But remember, what we're up against 9 months and 9 days ago, Mamdani, mayor of our largest city, was sworn in. And he said in his speech that I was elected as a Democrat socialist. I will govern as a Democrat socialist. They're bent on doing their crazy policies. So you're right. The Democrats have all this conflict in their party. We need to highlight that and let the American people know, look, we did what we said. We understand things don't cost too much. We're working on that. But do you want to put the left in charge and all their crazy positions?
2: Big roar for the vice president. Speaker of the House next to him, RFK Jr., is here. MAGA is here, unquestionably. There are a lot of Republicans who are not. We have a whole list of them. Buddy Carter of Georgia, James Comer of Kentucky, Rich McCormick of Georgia, Susan Collins of Maine in a very tight race.
3: Tough race, yeah.
2: Dan Sullivan in Alaska, extraordinarily tight race. Maine and Alaska could decide the midterms, and they're not here. Are they making a mistake?
3: Well, no, I leave that up to individual candidates in their respective state. They know what's the best strategy, the best tactics to win their election, or in this case, win re-election. So I leave that up to them. All I know is there are a lot of members here, and it's been an amazing first day. Some great speeches. Corolla was hilarious. Dave McCormick's speech, Senator McCormick's speech was tremendous. They just had some wrestling guys on parcel two, some UFC guys talk. So it's been a fun day, and I think part of getting that energy going for our side in these last 7.5 weeks.
2: You talk about Memdami, and he's done largely what he said he's going to do, and his approval rating is well above 50% in New York. President Trump's approval rating right now is 33%. You and I were talking. President Trump has won Ohio by 8 points, 8.5 points, 12 points. I think you had the numbers, right? What does it say that John Husted, running for Senate, is 3 points underwater right now, 3 points behind? The governor's race is tied in a state that Trump won by 12.
3: Well, again, I mean, remember, historically, midterms are tough for the party in power. So we have that just historic trend that we're trying to buck. I think we can. I think we can win this thing. I feel like things are going to change over these next 7.5 weeks. John Husted's done a great job. He was, you know, he was our lieutenant governor. He was a longtime member of the assembly and the Senate in our state. Super guy, doing a great job. But he's running against Sherrod Brown, who's been in office like 50 out of the last 54 years in Ohio. So it's not like he's running against a nobody. This was former Senator Sherrod Brown. So it's going to be a real race. But I think President Trump coming to our state, motivating Trump Republicans to come out and vote for Husted, will put John over the top in the end.
2: Okay, so maybe this comes to the problem here, right, or the issue. Barack Obama was often said to be a great campaigner for himself, a terrible campaigner for other people. Just ask Hillary Clinton. I think you might agree with that. Does President Trump face the same problem, that there are so many voters who will come out for him, that he has this unique following and power, but there's a lot of people who voted for him in 2024, they're just not feeling it right now, and this is what?
3: And our job over the next 7.5 weeks is to make them feel it, is to let them know, if you don't come out, and if you stay home, the Mamdani crowd is going to have a chance to assume power and do all the and it just won't be crazy policy. It's going to be tough for the president to sign. It'll be all the investigations, the weaponization of the legislative branch against our political opponents. They will go after everyone. They will go after the president. They'll impeach him for a third time. They'll go after the first family, all kinds of cabinet secretaries, people in the private sector. And I really think what they're going to do is they're going to look at our potential nominees, Vice President Vance, Secretary Rubio, Governor Youngkin, Senator McCormick, Senator Cruz, people who may run for president, they'll go after those guys. I think they're that focused on politics.
2: You, interestingly enough, and we'll get a minute, but you just listed a long list of potential nominees.
3: Yeah.
2: Way more than Vice President Vance. You're leaving the possibility that he's not the nominee.
3: Well, I think we got all kinds of great candidates. Unlike the other party, they got all kinds of crazy candidates who are thinking about running for president. We got some great candidates. And again, if you heard Senator McCormick's speech tonight, it was great. Senator Secretary Rubio, phenomenal.
2: Congressman, I'm thinking back to the past times that I've done this in conventions. The idea that the vice president of the current administration would not be the heir apparent.
3: Well, he may be.
2: Pretty stunning.
3: I'm just saying, I think there are other people who may be interested in running.
2: How much of this tomorrow night is J.D. Vance's opening of his 2028 campaign?
3: I don't know. I mean, look, I'm focused on the midterms. Our job is to make sure we keep the majority so they can't do all their crazy things. So that's what I'm focused on. Presidential politics will take care of this. I'm saying what I think they'll do if they win, and it's why it's so important that they don't and we do.
2: Most of what you've said, and I understand, is talking about the craziness of the Democrats. And we've covered that on this show extensively. Both the Jew hatred, the cozying up to terrorists, the socialism, on and on. But I come back to what this fellow said to me earlier. We suck less isn't a good bumper sticker as we see the president walk out. How much does he need to tell people tonight, look, I understand you're still hurting?
3: Look, we all know things cost a lot and it's tough. I think it's largely driven by the Biden policies, but that doesn't change the facts. So I think we have to admit that, understand that, and let voters know we're working on that. We cut your taxes. We secured the border. We did what we said, but we still got some work to do. But you don't want to turn it over to the left. You don't want them in power. You don't want them in their crazy positions. So let's make sure Republicans win. And I think the president will talk about that and how great this country is. 250 years, best place ever. I think he'll talk about how special America is.
2: Well, interestingly enough, something that not everyone agrees on is the uniqueness and exceptionalism of America.
3: But that's the problem.
2: Yeah. I was just going to say, President Trump, of many things, is also an extraordinary TV producer. Now with a crowd behind him, they raised the curtain on the stage and gave President Trump an audience behind him.
3: That's awesome.
2: This would be sort of the ultimate rally, I think. All right. We'll turn it over.
3: You got to love that. That's as apple pie as it gets.
2: A lot of red, white, and blue here. Congressman, we'll turn it over to the president.
3: Thank you.

0: Well, thank you very much, everybody. And Lee, thank you. He's been with me right from the beginning. You know, a lot of singers have wanted to introduce me. Once you win, they want to all introduce you, you know? And I said, no way, nobody's introduced. Only Lee. Lee's the only one going to introduce me. Thank you. Great honor. And friends, distinguished guests, Vice President Vance, and the proud citizens of the United States of America, welcome to the first ever midterm convention of any party. Took a little imagination to think of it, but we thought of it. I'm sure it'll become a staple in the years to come, but this is the first ever for any party. 2 months ago, we came together to celebrate one of the most glorious days in history, the 250th anniversary of our Declaration of Independence. And in 1776, our founders lit the immortal flame of American liberty in Philadelphia. What a time that was. Tonight, we gather in the great state of Texas. And by the way, I have to brag, it's a state I won all three times in massive landslides and got the highest vote. Got the highest vote in the history of Texas politics. Can you believe that? But we all hold the flame high and carry it boldly forward. We love this state and we love this country. That's all we can say. But what an honor it is to be in Texas. What a place. What a place. Love it. With your support, we will make our nation stronger, safer, richer, freer, and greater than it has ever been before. That's what's happening. You know that's what's happening. I wish the fake news would report it. There they are. Boy, that's a lot of fake news. Look, that's a lot of fake news. You have to remember, when we originally announced this 8 weeks ago, they said, who's going to go to a midterm convention? That's never going to. This place is packed. And not only is this packed, this is a big arena. Not only is this packed, but you have an equal number of people standing outside. If anybody would like to give up their seat or whatever their whatever, if they're standing or if they have a seat, would anybody like to raise your hand and give up your seat? I thought so. No, we have an amazing response. They love our party. They love what we're doing. In 55 days, Americans will be going to the polls in one of the most important elections in our country's history. Your vote will decide whether our country stumbles at the starting gate of the next 250 years or surges forward and never, ever looks back. If we hand America's future to the radical left Democrats, and our nation will spend the next decade just getting back on its feet, it will be a tragedy. Vote Republican, and we will leave the world in our dust for generations to come. There'll be nothing like it. We're right at that gate. The choice in this election is very, very simple. Democrats are asking you to vote for their failed far-left agenda. It's never worked. That destroyed your finances and delivered you 4 years of disaster, bedlam, and death under sleepy Joe Biden. And I'm asking you to let us finish the job we began with the greatest 2 years in the history of the presidency. This has been the most successful 2 years, financially and every other way, in the history of the presidency. And together we will turn a 2 year comeback into a 250 year lead. Nobody's ever had a start. It's not even 2 years, but we have more money being spent from outside countries and companies, over $20 trillion. That's 5, 6, 7 times higher than any country ever, not just here, any country ever. Over 20. Remember, I've been saying 19.2, but now it's over 20 for less than 2 years, substantially less than 2 years. When the two-year number comes out, that number could be $25 trillion being invested here. The record, by the way. Think of it, over 20 trillion. The record, by the way, is another foreign land. You probably know the land I'm talking about. In fact, the head of that land will be coming to the White House in 2 weeks. 3 trillion. So 3 trillion versus 20 trillion, but the 20 trillion after 2 years is going to get close to 23, 24, 25. Nobody's ever seen anything like it, ever. And it probably will never happen again. And I want you to remember me in 4 or 5 years when this country is rocketing. Remember, I'm the one that got it started. I'm the one. You know who they are, right? Oh, look who we have. Front row Joes. Look at them. Wow. That's great. And we have the great ladies from North Carolina. Can you imagine? So they've been to 217 rallies. They're beautiful. They have wonderful husbands, but I never see the husbands. The husbands, I think you're driving your husbands crazy. No, they've been fans right from the beginning of our policy. I guess they like me, but of our policy. And Front Row Joes, it's number 412, I think. What do they do for a living? They make a lot of money, I think. But you guys are fantastic. Thank you very much. And we have a special guest, Mr. Wall. I want to get a suit like that. Someday I'm going to go out and get a suit like that. Where do you get it? I walk up here because we built over, think of this, we built over 1,400 miles of wall right on your Texas border. 1,400, and because of that, we have the greatest numbers ever on immigration. We stopped it cold. It was a disaster. It was destroying our country, but we'll get onto that. When I'm on the ticket, Republicans always do very well. We won the presidency 3 times, and we won't. By the way, now you notice numerous people on the other side are actually admitting it. How about that? But this was a cool way of doing it. But we won it big, and we also won everything else because, you know, whatever it is, I was on the ticket, people came, and they did tremendously with the senators and with the congressmen. But for some reason, when a president wins, even if he's really a good president or a great president, there aren't too many of them, they don't win the midterms. And nobody quite knows why. It's two out of 25 races. We're going to change that. There's no reason for it. There's no reason for it. It's something deep down and psychological. You're going to have to explain it. But I've asked people, what is the reason for it? If you have a president that's doing a great job, I don't think anybody's ever had 2 years like we have. All over the world, they're admitting it. Other countries are failing and failing badly. But I say, why is it that no matter how well you're doing, we seem not a president, Democrat or Republican, almost never wins the midterms? We've got to change that because we have something going that's so good. We can't let that string be broken. So I'm asking you to pretend that I'm on the ballot. I'm on the ballot. I'm on the ballot. Just one more time. Because if we lose, you're going to lose your border. You're going to lose your tax cuts. You're going to lose your safety and security. You're going to lose your wealth. Our country is going through hell. You will be going through hell just like you did just 2 years ago. We went through hell. We were a laughing stock all over the world. We were laughing. They don't laugh at us anymore, do they? They don't laugh. But that's what would happen. The pundits, the fake news media, and the radical left communists will say anything they can to try and stop us. But in this election, all that matters is that we are united, we are together, and what we say counts. That's all that matters. And on November 3rd, the great American majority is going to stand up and continue to make America great again. And we will make our voices heard, perhaps like never before. That's the beautiful challenge, that the midterms are not supposed to be won by the sitting president. And we're going to change that, and we'll make it an even more important time in our country and presidency. It'll be something very special. We have to do it. And, you know, we have a very short period of time, and we really have 35 races. They all count. But we have 35 races that are, I guess you'd call, the swings, right? Like we had 7 swing states, we won all 7, right? Now, so I said, not that I'm looking for the work. You know, I said the other day, I've got so much of a schedule. I said, I thought I won. What do I have to do? I'm campaigning. But I am. We're campaigning to make it incredible, to really make it great, and to keep it great. So I am going to visit, and you have so many of those great senators. And I said, you know, the ones I want here, we have some that are leading by 30 points, and they've been there for 25 years. I said, don't come, please. Don't come. The ones we need are the ones that you've heard, the ones that are very close. They might be winning by a little, or losing by a little, or tied. We can win every one of those races, but I'm going to go to every one of those states for congressmen and for senators. I'm going to do that. And we're going to have rallies. And we're going to have rallies just like this. We're going to have big arenas loaded up with people. So the senators are great people. So many, just great people. Their policies are, you know, they're common sense. I heard so many of the wonderful politicians that spoke. I watched a lot of them, and they talked about common sense. It's really about common sense more than anything else. It's not about the stupid policies that led us down the drain. We were going down the drain. If we hadn't won the last election, I'm not sure that our country right now would even exist. It was going so bad. So I'm going to go to every one of them, about 35. In a couple of cases, I'll go twice. And I'll do teletown halls, and I'll be coming back to Texas because we have to elect Ken Paxton. We have to. We have to elect. And if I have to, I'll come back twice or 3 times. You'll say, get this guy out of here. Get him out. You're going to be saying, get him the hell out of here. He's here too much. No, I'll come once or twice or 3. I'll come whatever's. We have to elect Ken Paxton. Together, we're going to continue to have. We have the strongest borders now. In the history of our country, we've never had anything. We have to have strong borders. We have to continue low taxes. I gave you the biggest tax decrease in the history of our country. And no crime. We want no crime. We don't want crime. We'll have American energy independence, something you know a lot about in Texas. And even we will have energy dominance. We will stand with our heroes in the military. Our veterans, we love our veterans, and we take care of our veterans, 94%. And our great police and law enforcement, we love our police and law enforcement. And above all, we'll, and I think it's so important because there is a crazy little sick cloud over our country. I really believe it's not going anywhere, but we have to make sure because we will defeat communism in America and vote for American freedom. We will just vote very simply for American freedom. And a big part of that American freedom is going to be electing Ken. We have to elect him. He's really something special. The fact is, in some, and I have to say this about Ken, it's so insulting, and I hope he doesn't get insulted. They said, sure, you can't say that. I said, I have to. They didn't even put it on the teleprompter, but I don't use the teleprompter that much. They said, sure, you can't say it. You just please, it's not good. But I said it once before, and he went through the roof. I got to say it again. So they just said how wonderful he is and how we have to. But I said it a little differently, because the fact is that some may not like the way he dresses. I don't. Although tonight he looked very spiffy in his blue suit, I must tell you. Woo.
1: Yes.
0: But they may not like the way he talks. I can see that, you know, not everybody. A lot of people don't like the way I talk either, but we do get crowds, there's no question. And then they say, you can't say this, sir. That's so insulting. Please, sir. These are my analysts that get a lot of money for telling me a lot of nonsense. Sir, please don't, sir. So I talked about dress. I talked about talk. And I even said this. But, you know, some people don't like the way I look either. You may not like the way he looks. But here's the news. In the history of Texas, he is the single greatest attorney general you've ever had, and maybe the top attorney general in the whole United States. So I am very sorry, Ken. I hated to be. And I'll go backstage. Sir, you shouldn't have said that. You've given them a sandwich. But let me tell you, it's true. He may not dress right, he may not talk exactly perfectly, and he may not be the best-looking guy I've ever seen. But you know what he is? He's the greatest attorney general in America, and he deserves to be your next senator. I'm sorry, Ken. Where the hell is he? I'm so sorry. He'll never speak to me again, but that's okay. We have to elect. But he's a great guy, and I know for a fact, because he fought with us so much. He took us. We have the wall because of him. We have so many victories because of Ken. We didn't have the wall, we'd be overrun instead of having zero. You know, we had zero people for the last 16 months. Can you believe it? We had 25 million come in under Biden. Zero. But you know what? Without the wall, that he was instrumental, along with Greg Abbott, by the way, both senators, see? I'm being very nice. Ted Cruz worked very hard on the wall, and so did John Cornyn. So did John Cornyn. They both did. Both senators. We had a lot of support, but without the wall, you know, we built this massive, beautiful, great wall. Beautiful because it works. We could never have the numbers that we have, which is right now. Think of it. And these are made up by Democrats, the people that do these statistics. Zero illegal aliens have entered our country from the southern border in the last 15 months. Zero. So the Democrats.
2: USA, USA, USA, USA, USA, USA, USA, USA, USA.
0: So the Democrats, as I call them, that was the other thing. They said, sir, don't use. This is a very important speech. I said, is it of the importance of State of the Union? They said, maybe not. Although I like this arena very much. But they said, please, please, you know, State of the Union, you have to be very state. That's much easier to do than what I do. Believe me, that's easy to do. Ladies and gentlemen, it's an honor to be your president. Thank you. And you do that for about an hour, and then everybody's falling asleep. This is a much harder routine, let me tell you. But we're also out here to have a little bit of fun. So, and I just came up. I can't believe it's been, I've been doing this for like 10 years. It just came up, which isn't long if you're president, to be honest with you. A lot of guys over there, they're a hell of a lot longer. They're not president. They're my friends. I let them know that all the time, by the way. But I just came up with it a couple of months ago, and I said, you know, you take out the E, and you replace it with a U. And nobody knows that dumb has a B at the end of it. Most people think it's D-U-M, and that's fine. So we take out the E, we replace it with a U, and they're Democrats because their policy is so bad. It's so bad. And I usually don't like talking about how bad. Like, for instance, men playing in women's sports, okay? And I don't like to do it much before the election. I like to wait about a week before the election. I'm doing it much too early because I'm petrified that they'll change. And they'll say, you know what? Men should not be playing in women's sport. And that will really hurt us. That's one of our great sound bites of all time. And I thought after we won in a landslide in the last election, they would change that. But I saw two senators and a congressman in the last week and a half on television fighting like hell for men to play in women's sports. And I hope they continue to do that. They say it's an 80-20 issue. I say it's a 99-1. And I have no idea who the one is. I have no idea. You saw the two great fighters. I was so honored to have them, world champions. And I watched them for a little while. And I was going to ask, Bo Nickel hasn't been defeated in years. And Justin Gaethje, who's unbelievable. You saw that fight at the White House. It was the most violent fight. I've said, Justin, Bo, come here a minute. Do you have any fear of fighting a particular woman? They didn't even know what the hell I was talking about. They said, what's wrong with this guy asking me such a stupid question? Anyway, we love the women. It's actually very demeaning what they're doing to women, if you want to know the truth. Very demeaning. So the Democrats gave us the worst and most dangerous border in American history with 25 million illegal aliens pouring in. Can you imagine? 25 million illegal aliens pouring in, totally unchecked, unvetted, including gang members, human traffickers, child predators. 1,000, think of this, we had thousands, 11,888 murderers. And you've heard me say this because that's the exact number, 11,888 murderers, many of whom, over 50%, killed more than one person. They allowed them to come in to the country. I guess they think they're going to reform. They're going to be wonderful people. They'll be the head of a bank someday. But today we have the strongest and most secure border in our country's history. And you saw the numbers that came out just last week. We have the lowest level of illegal immigration ever recorded in our country. And as I said, in the past exactly 16 months, these are government stats. This is not Donald Trump. This is government. Although I think I have more credibility than government. But in the past 16 months, a historic record of zero, done by Democrats mostly, a couple of Republicans, I guess, but done by Democrats, zero illegal aliens have been admitted into the United States through your border. On Texas, in Texas. And therefore, zero have been admitted into Texas where they used to be running around, running rampant, killing people, destroying many houses and farms and ruining property values and creating havoc all over the state of Texas. You know that. I watched so often where they're interviewing people on the border and long beyond the border, hundreds of miles away from the border. and their farm, their houses, was overrun. And I saw a program last week where they were interviewing a man who was on a show, one of the shows. I don't want to say because it's a terrible show. on a terrible network, but they're all sort of terrible. You know, they're all fake, a lot of fake news. I couldn't believe it. In fact, they're probably going to fire the producer of that segment. They went to him, and they said, how was it before? They said, it was horrible. I was living in hell. But since President Trump got elected, we haven't had one single incident. Nobody's charging our house. Nobody's holding us up. Nobody's threatening to beat us up. He said, it's like, it's a very good statement, actually. He said, it's like we're living in a different country between now and 2 years ago. And we know that. But we've designated the cartels, as you know, as foreign terrorist organizations, something which no other president had the courage to do. And we're using our military force to totally decimate them. You probably noticed that the flow of fentanyl coming across our border is down 67%. And fentanyl and other drugs coming in through the oceans and the seas and, most importantly, the Gulf of America. Thank you. By the way, you know, I just put out, because you know, Lake Ontario, we're going to call that now Lake America. You know, but, although maybe it's going to work out. Canada very much wants to make a deal. They're dying to make a deal. But it's going to be called Lake America. The other one we came up with today, well, we could go into oceans like the Pacific Ocean or the Atlantic. We can't have both. I don't think you can do both. That's too. But we did come up with one the other day, which we think is appropriate. You have a neighboring state, New Mexico. We think it should be called New America. New America. New America. And I'll tell you, the people love the idea. I don't know about the radical left, I'm sure, doesn't like it, but the people love it. New America. Your neighbor is called New America. But the Democrats, very simply, put handcuffs on our police, and we put handcuffs on criminals. There's a big difference. A handcuff our police. And last year, I think you saw this, we achieved the largest drop in violent crime ever recorded in the history of our country, with the murder rate falling to the lowest level in 125 years, the year 1900. And that's despite the fact that, you know, we've removed tremendous numbers of people and we focused on the bad ones, and we got some really bad, some of the worst killers you'll ever imagine. But that's despite the fact that some of these people, so many have come in. Again, we've gotten a lot of them out. I can say most, but soon it will be most of them out. We're working like hell to get them the hell out of here. But that's despite the lowest murder rate since the year 1900. That's big stuff. That's long before my father was born. I had a great father. He was born after that number. He never liked talking about age. So he's looking down at me saying, what do you have to mention that for, son? Our predecessors killed and buried the American dream with trillions of dollars in waste and green energy scams, the greatest scams in American history. Green energy. They didn't even know. Most of them had no idea what it was. They just said, let's go green. And every country that's gone green is down the tubes. You do know that. But it caused prices to skyrocket. They used the word affordability, right? It's fake. They are so fake. Because it was them that caused the affordability, to use their word, crisis. And I'm bringing the prices way down, way, way down. They caused the price. But we're fixing it. We're fixing it. No, my first time, if you remember, I was I won the election, and then January 20th, you take office, and I had my first news conference like on January 21st. And those people right there, I recognized many of them, the fake news, and they started screaming. They started screaming at me. It's a word they use, affordability. They said, what about affordability? And I said, what about affordability? Tell me. They said, eggs are up 4 times since your administration. I said, well, I didn't really know that. You know, I just got here. Like, today it's my second day. By the way, through Brooke, who you just saw speak, we got eggs down lower than during my administration. And food prices and almost every other item are rapidly going down. And by the way, oil will be going down as soon as we win the war with Iran, which is taking place right now. We'll win it. We're winning it. We control the Hormuz Strait. I think we should call the Hormuz Strait, we should call it the Trump Strait. I should get something out of it. The Trump Strait.
1: Yes!
0: It's going to be called, ladies and gentlemen, I'll have an announcement. We'll call it the Trump Strait, and I'm sure the Iranian leadership will be thrilled with that. They'll be thrilled. I'd like to tell you it was their idea. It was not their idea. Don't think they're too happy about... I don't think they're too happy about anything. Their country is falling apart. They've been the bully of the Middle East for 51 years, and they're not the bully anymore. 2 years ago, our country was dead. Now we're the hottest country anywhere in the world. Hottest in the world. The stock markets, all of them, have set 80 all-time records since the election. So you're talking about a little more than a year and a half. 80 days during that period of time, the stock market has set an all-time record. And maybe very importantly for some of the people, though they bear some relationship, the typical American's 401k has gone up by almost $50,000. And unemployment claims have reached the lowest level ever recorded. I mean, we're doing well. I only wish the fake news would give us credit for what's happening. There's never been anything like it. I told you about the investment. The investment in our country is record, but everything. Right now, in the United States of America, we have more people working than we have ever had before by a lot. By a lot. The last Democrat Congress took thousands of dollars out of your pocket. Our Republican Congress, and by the way, we have, I think we'll go down as the greatest Speaker of the House in the history of our country, Mike Johnson.

Now, he's amazing. Think of it. He's got a majority of three. And three of them aren't the best people, I will tell you. And we just get approving. We get more stuff, including the great, big, beautiful bill, the greatest bill maybe ever passed. Thank you, Mark. Great job. He's a fine person, too. And John Thune is here from the Senate. Where's John? Where's John? No. John is working hard. He's got great opposition. He's got great opposition from the Democrat Schumer and these guys. They're terrible. Got great opposition. He's working very hard. He's going to have great success. You watch. We are going to have great, great success with our Republican senators. And by the way, we have great Republican senators. David, thank you for being here. Eric, thank you for being here. I'm looking at our people over there. Thank you all for being here. We appreciate it. But our Republican Congress puts thousands of dollars into the pockets of working families with the largest tax cuts in the history of our country. So we had the largest in history. We gave you no tax on tips, no tax on overtime, and no tax on Social Security for our great seniors. And that's done. That's done. And we also made interest payments. Think of this. People go out, they buy a car, they borrow money. Many people borrow money. And we got tax deductibility of your interest payment all against your income tax. And people are loving it and they're using it. And it's great for our car industry, which is, by the way, setting new records. We're building car plants all over the United States. For 48 years, we built none. Now we're building them all over. Honda's coming in, building one of the biggest in the world. Toyota's building one of the biggest. General Motors is going wild. Ford is going. They're all doing great. It's like the golden age of America. It's a golden age of the automobile business. But that interest is tax deductible. But what's the caveat? Only if the car is made in America. With the help of our great energy workers here in Texas, our country is producing more oil and gas today than ever before. Now listen to this, more than Russia and Saudi Arabia combined. How about that? And you remember during the campaign, I love that campaign. It was some, but I love the second one too. I love that one too. But they cheat. We can't let that happen. They cheat. That's why we want to pass the Save America Act to stop the cheating. And we will. And we will. We will. We will. We will. You know, we have tremendous opposition because you know what they're talking about. They're talking about we want voter ID, voter identification. Ideally, we want it with a photo so that when I see Tim Scott, who made a great speech tonight, by the way, I watch it. Senator Tim Scott, South Carolina. So when he speaks, I won't get him mixed up with, let's see who's over there, with Scott Bessent, okay? I want a photo ID, so Tim and Scott don't get mixed up. Now, the only reason the Democrats are fighting us on voter ID, and you know what the second is, proof of citizenship, okay? So, the only reason they're fighting us is because they want to cheat. There's no other reason. But you have to admit, they're really good at this stuff.
They come up with more excuses. They say it's important not to have a voter ID because it's extraordinarily difficult for some people. They have more bullshit than any human beings on the planet. So they're fighting us. 100%, think of it, of the Democrats voted against voter ID. And 100% of the Democrats, 100%. And you know, the Democrat voters actually like it. It polls at 87% for the whole voting public. 100% of the Democrats voted against all these things, tax cuts, everything else. But they voted against voter ID, and they voted against proof of citizenship. Like, sir, excuse me, sir, are you a citizen of the United States? It's none of your business, I'm voting. Can you believe this? 100%. And most Republicans, most, not quite all, you'll have to check them out, but not quite all, but most Republicans, almost all Republicans voted for it, but we have a huge block. It's the Democrats. They don't want to have voter ID. They don't want to have proof of citizenship. I think it's a disgrace. But getting back to oil, okay? You are doing, and as I said, you're the biggest, we're now the biggest in the world. We were nowhere near that. Now we're the biggest in the world. And that's without Venezuela, which we've just added to our little stockpile. It's the biggest oil deal, and probably it's the biggest deal in the history of our country. 65 billion barrels are ours, and you know what they say it is? Lifetime? 500 years. And you know, in Venezuela, you know how you find the oil? You know the way Exxon and Chevron, they go around looking, they hire these geniuses, they pay millions of dollars, they spend millions and millions for equipment, they go all over the world looking, they can't find it. In Venezuela, what you do is the following. You look on the ground, and you see ground that's soaking wet with oil, and you say, let's build our rig right there. There's really nothing like it. And we have a great relationship. But by the way, I'd like to thank Pete Hegseth, and I'd like to thank General King. Where is General King? I'd like to thank, they're here someplace. This is a big room. This place is packed. Do you think the fake news, you know what they're going to do? The fake news will go around and see that man up there? He's leaving for the bathroom. He'll be back in 2 minutes. They'll take a picture of his seat while he's gone. And they'll say, Trump did not fill up the arena. The arena was not filled. Look at the seat. So please, if you don't mind, don't anybody go to the bathroom. Because no, we had it recently. So Darlene Graham, Lindsay, we loved Lindsay. Lindsay was a great guy. Good guy. And he's looking down and he's smiling. But he was a good guy and he has a great sister. But she never did politics before. And we had a rally in South Carolina. And it was great. It was this really, thank you, right? And it was this really big, beautiful, big arena, but it was, you know, more of like a convention area. And not that big from the standpoint of like this. This is a big Dallas Mavericks team, which is going to be hopefully good. I don't understand. I must tell you, I don't understand the trade. That trade is not good. What do I know about basketball? I would say that was not going to, it's not going to go down as the greatest trade in the history of sports. It might go down as the worst trade in the history of sports. No, actually, okay, you know the worst trade in the history of sports, right? The great Babe Ruth. Babe Ruth, 19-year-old pitcher for a 36-year-old third baseman and $100,000. At that time, that was like $10 million, I guess, because Boston needed money. So Babe will always be the worst trade. But, is it Luca? That's not good. That wasn't good. Maybe we could redo that trade.
I redo deals all the time. We got to redo. We got to redo that deal. I don't get that deal. You know, some deals you understand. I understand deals, but that one I didn't quite get. Somebody from Dallas, I'm sure, can explain it to me. But with Venezuela, Texas, Oklahoma, North Dakota, Pennsylvania, our great Senator David, thank you, and all of our other incredible states, we're more powerful.

heard of him. Barack Hussein Obama made a deal, JCPOA, one of the worst deals in the history. It was a road to a nuclear weapon for Iran. Or Sleepy Joe. Sleepy Joe gave them everything. They thought they could buy their way into a deal, and instead they used all the money they got to create nuclear weapons, and they got very close. And if we didn't hit them, two things. If I didn't cancel the JCPOA, and if we didn't hit them with our beautiful, the wing, our beautiful B-2 bombers, they would have a nuclear weapon right now, and I would be addressing them as Supreme Leader. Mr. Supreme Leader, sir, how are you? But now I don't have to do that. If they had a nuclear weapon, I'd be calling the Supreme Leader, and I'd be saying, Mr. Supreme Leader, how are you, sir? Is there anything we can do for you? As opposed to bombing the crap out of them. We cannot let Iran have a nuclear weapon. It's very simple. We cannot let them have a nuclear weapon. You know, I decided to do this. We had the best reports that our country has ever had. And I went to Scott Bessent. I went to Howard. I went to all our guys. I said, you know, I'm sorry to do this to you. We just announced record. Our stock market hit records. By the way, our stock market's much higher today than it was when I first did the attack, just so you know. But our stock market hit records. We were doing great. And oil was low. I was in Iowa. The oil was at $1.85 a gallon for cars. There was another one, $1.95, but I saw that last one, $1.85. We were doing great. I called them all into the office. I said, fellas, I hate to do this to you. We have the best records we've ever had, but we have a country that's 2, maybe 3 weeks away from having a nuclear weapon, and it's the state sponsor of terror all over the world, considered just about the most evil country. We cannot let them have a nuclear weapon. And a couple of them, including Scott, who's a great financial guy, sir, is there any time we could do it later, maybe, sir? Do you think you could hold off in this a little bit, sir? I said, no, because if we don't hit them now, they're going to have a nuclear weapon within 1 month. You know, the places we bombed would have been turned into nuclear weapons. I call it nuclear dust right now, but the nuclear dust can get very violent. And we hit them really hard. We did an amazing job. Those B-2 bombers came in from Missouri. From Missouri. The home of Eric Schmidt. Came in from the great state of Missouri. They flew for 37 hours back and forth. They refueled 4 times up in the air. And they bombed the hell out of them and they knocked them out. And we may have to do it. There's another place called Pickaxe Mountain, another nice place. We may have to give them a shot there, too, because somebody said there was a little movement at the site. We don't need much. We see everything. You know, because of the Space Force, which was my baby, I have to say, the first term, we can see everything. We can see the tag on their coat. Mohammed Al-Fayed. This is Miami. It's never Muhammad. It's never Muhammad Jones. Muhammad. Muhammad Al-Zuri. And it says right on his tag, we can read it from space. Can you believe this? Thousands of miles away and we're reading somebody's. We know exactly what's going on. But we notice there's a little activity at Pickaxe. I would advise Iran not to get cute, because we will have to hit them very hard. We have no choice, right? We have no choice. Does anybody here think that Iran should have a nuclear weapon? Anybody? Who feels Iran should not have a nuclear weapon? You know, it happens to me all the time. Guys come up, you know, I wish you didn't do the war in Iran. Gasoline's up, And I say, well, let me ask you, just smart people, let me ask you, not too many of them, by the way, let me ask you one question. Can Iran have a nuclear weapon? Absolutely not. Well, then I'm right that I win, okay? Because, you know, for 51 years, they always say 47, but, you know, I've been saying that for 4 years. For 51 years, people have been trying to, and other presidents, they've been trying.

trying to talk him out of it, but they don't understand talk, these people. They don't understand. They only understand one thing, and that's they're getting plenty of it. Between our Venezuelan oil deal, all of our new mineral deals, trillions and trillions of dollars that we're taking in with my most favorite word, but now I moved it to fifth place, you know that, right? Because the press, for the few people that haven't heard this story, tariff. I said tariff is my favorite word in the whole dictionary. My favorite. I love the word. And I said that at one of the big rallies I had a while ago. Tariffs are my favorite word. It's going to make America rich. It's making us much richer than we ever thought. But we're taking in trillions of dollars. Okay. But I said tariff is my favorite word. And the fake news went crazy. They said, what about love? What about wife? What about God, religion, family? So I moved tariff down to fifth. And now I'm okay. Now I'm okay. They've been leaving me alone. Oh, they hit me hard. They hit me hard. They said tariff. What about religion? So I moved it to fifth, and now they've been pretty good. I'm surprised they didn't move me deeper. But trillions of dollars in tariff revenue have come in, and record investments from foreign countries, and our enormous new equity stakes in major companies. I did something. I'm getting killed for it. Intel. Intel is a good, really good company. But what happened is stupid presidents allowed the chip business to leave our country and go to Taiwan. And stupid. All they had to do is put tariffs on, they wouldn't have left. In other words, Taiwan, you're going to sell chips to America, you've got to pay 100%, got to pay 200%, 50%, anything. And you wouldn't have had. But they didn't do that until I came along. And what happened is Intel became old and tired and got in trouble. And they came to see me. The head of Intel was a nice man, actually. And he said, sir, I need your help. And he said, why, whatever it was. And I said, well, you came to the right place. I'm the only one that can help you. I was there with Scott and Howard Lutnick, our commerce secretary, who's doing a good job, and a couple of others. I said, I'm the only one that can help you. I said, here's the deal. Give the United States of America 10% of Intel. Now, the thing was worth like $120 billion, you know. It lost its way, but it's still worth a lot of money. I said, give the United States of America 10% of Intel, and I'll get this problem solved for you. He stood up immediately, and he said, you have a deal. And I said, I should have asked for more. It was so. I said to my guys, what the hell's wrong with me? But anyway, I shook his hand. But that was worth $12 billion. So in one meeting, I picked up $12 billion. But what's happened, well, that's not even the good part. Because what happened to Intel is amazing. It, like, became the number one stock on the exchange. Various exchanges, by the way. And I don't know. I see Scott up there. He made a great speech, by the way. I see Scott. Scott, how many times has it doubled and tripled and quadrupled? What's it now, Scott? How much is it worth? He said five times. No, it's worth like, I think we made a $60 billion profit, something like that. If I'm wrong, they'll say horrible. So let me lower the number just because if I'm wrong, they'll say he exaggerated the number. But it went up like four or five times. We made $50 or $60 billion in just a number of months. And it's one of the hottest stocks on the stock exchanges because it's numerous exchanges and more than one. And it's been amazing. Do I get credit for it? No. Do I get credit for building a ballroom with my money where I'm the only one. I build a ballroom. No money, no tax. I don't want tax money. I don't want anything. It's me and a bunch of patriots. They put up lots of money to build this, which is desperately needed. And it's going to be beautiful. And everyone's going to say, oh, thank God. No, it's going to be beautiful. Zero tax dollars for the ballroom. Zero tax dollars. And what happens? I get criticized. It's the most incredible thing. Anybody else would do that. They say, what a nice gesture. So I'm giving you a ballroom free of charge, okay? That's all I can tell you. And it will be the most beautiful ballroom anywhere in the world. It'll be the best. And it's, by the way,

Drone proof, bulletproof, everything proof. It's got glass this thick, 6 inches thick. It's going to be great. It's going to be a little safer than the place that we happened to have that little White House correspondence. Did you remember that? That was not the safest feeling. This is going to be great. But we give it to you tax-free, and I hope you enjoy it. You know, the other thing is that I'm only going to get to use it a few months. It's going to be built. We're on time. We're under budget, actually, and ahead of schedule. And I'll only get to use it. People forget. You know, they say, he's building a ballroom for himself. No, I'll be there for a few months. It's like, I'd love to have it for a long time. But they've wanted a ballroom at the White House presidents for 150 years. You know, we have the president of China coming in 2 weeks, who's, you know, I get along great with him. We have a very good, that's better. You know, it's a good thing, not a bad thing. Some people say, oh, it's terrible. And that's a very good thing. But we have like 101 people. We could have 2,000 people. I could have this whole stadium would like to go there. So we're building something that's going to be the most beautiful anywhere in the world. When I was in China, they have a building. It's called the Great Hall of China. It's a serious hall. This is a very large hall. But we're going to top it, you know, we're going to top it. And it's going to be at the White House and all these presidents to come, hopefully mostly Republicans, but Democrats also are going to be very thankful that they have it. And it's going to be an honor to do it. And I just want to say that the radical left Democrats will not have and could not have. And this is very important because I'm getting to maybe what will be the best part of the speech. So because I love the weave. You know what the weave is? You talk about something, then you bring in a ballroom, or you bring in an airplane, or you bring in Air Force One. But you notice I always get right back to the same topic. Now, when I don't come back, she's great. He says, I love Melania. She's doing a good job. So when someday there'll be a time when I do, the weave is weave, weave. Someday there'll be a time when I don't get back to the original subject, and then you can say he's had it, okay? You can say then he's had it. But what we're doing is, because we've done so well, and because our country is making so much money, that only I can make this promise to you. And here is my promise. If the Republicans win the House of Representatives and the United States Senate, both of them, because of our tremendous economic success, like in history, we've never had anything like what's happening. But because of our tremendous strength and success economically, I will issue a dividend to every adult citizen in the United States of America for $5,000.

very much like a successful company will do a cash distribution to its shareholders, or like last year when I gave our great members of the military 1,776, remember? I gave it to our military, $1,776. Can you believe that the number was 1775? And I said, you know, if we add $1, we're at 1776. Can you believe? I said, did anybody think of that? No. But we gave our great military $1,776, and they are thrilled. Every time I see them, they thank me. But this is what we're doing, and it was greatly appreciated, just like I did with the Trump accounts for children, where young people, children, and many of them born into poverty or families with very little money or future, will be potentially rich when they turn 18 or 21. Think of it. Their family won't have much money, but the government is putting $1,000 into an account for beautiful babies born. But in many cases, they're born into poverty. They're born poor. They're born not rich, but they get $1,000, and we do matching funds and all sorts of things. And Michael and Susan Dell, he put up, think of this. He put up $6,250,000,000. So far, he's a large. Anybody in the room like to challenge that number and put up a little? So go out and buy his computers. He's a very good guy. Now they'll say, oh, he's making a political. I'm not making. He gave us $6,250,000,000. And he did that not because he had to, because he really wanted to do it. And children are going to turn 18 or 19 or 20 or 21, they're going to have an account. And if the market is good, like if the market's like today, they become quite rich at a very young age instead of having no money whatsoever. It's an amazing thing and very popular. We have other people, by the way, we have other rich people. They took the entire state. Somebody put up the entire state of Indiana. Putting up money for every child born, the entire state. Brad, thank you very much. But the only condition on the payment of this dividend that we're going to be making, so it's $5,000 to every adult. The only caveat I have is that the dividend that we're making must be spent in the United States of America. We don't want you... We don't want you going to Canada to spend the money. We don't want you going to China, to Germany. You got to spend the money in the United States of America. In other words, if the Republicans win, if you win, we might not win. The reason the Democrats can't do that is because they don't do tariffs. They don't take in money. All they know is poverty and how to ruin our country. But we're making a fortune. So if the Republicans win, you win with us and you get $5,000. It will be called the Trump dividend. We'll call it the Trump dividend. Congratulations. Now all we have to do, is win. Under my leadership, we also made our historic most favored nation agreements on drug prices. Nobody thought it was possible. For decades, Americans paid the highest prices for prescription drugs anywhere in the world. We paid the highest drug prices in the world. And now, because of what I did with Bobby Kennedy, who's over there, with Dr. Oz, who's over there. Thank you. Bobby, Dr. Oz, we have a great group. So we went from the highest prices by far in the world, and now we pay the lowest prices in the entire world for prescription drugs. And nobody wants to write a story about it. I'm trying to get the press. I think it's one of the biggest things to happen medically, healthcare-wise, in history. I cannot get a story out of it. I'm trying. I'm saying, would you please... tell the people how great I am, please.
But I'm giving you the largest prescription drug price cuts in history, with differences of 400, 500, and even 600%. Think of that. And that alone should win the midterms, honestly. If we did nothing else, that should, because everybody said other presidents tried and they failed. They weren't able to do it. But I would call countries. The big problem, I got the drug companies to do it, but I would call, but they knew that I couldn't get it from countries. Never got. I would call France. I would call other countries. In the case of France, I would speak to President Macron. Beautiful accent. Wonderful guy. I'd say, Emmanuel, please do us a favor. You have to double or triple the drug prices in France, if you don't mind, because you're paying $10 for a pill and we're paying $130 for the same pill. So the concept is they'll go up somewhat and we'll come way down because the world is bigger than us, so it's disproportionate down. So he said, no, I will not do that, Donald. Why would I do a thing? He said, you have no choice. You're going to do it. He said, no, I will not do that, Donald. You don't understand. I will not do that, Mr. President. I said, yes, you will. I will tell you you will do it, because if you don't do it, I am putting a 150% tariff on all wines and everything else coming into the United States. And he said, Donald, you really can't do that. I said, yes, I can. I have the papers in front of me. I'm going to sign them right now. He said, Donald, I would love to do that. So he agreed. And I had the same conversation with about 25 other countries. You had to get their approval. Got everybody's approval. It was there, whether it's wine, champagne, cars, it was always something. Everybody's got a weak spot. Remember that in life. Everybody has a weak spot. I won't tell you what my weak spot is. I refuse to. But on the world stage, America is respected again like we have never been respected before. That I can tell you. And here at home, we ended the woke madness Democrats cruelly inflicted upon America. We abolished all of the diversity, equity, and inclusion mandates across the federal government. We made English the official language of the United States of America. We banned transgender ideology and critical race theory from our public schools, and ended the transgender mutilization of our children. There will be no more mutilization, which is what it was, of our children. And so importantly, we will not have men playing in women's sports. What happened? And every single Democrat in Congress voted against our tax cuts. They voted against no tax on tips. This is every single one. It's incredible that Congress, the Senate, the House, that they were able to get this passed. They voted against no tax on tips. They voted against no tax on overtime. They voted against 100% no tax on Social Security for our great seniors. They want to raise your taxes on Social Security. They want to raise your taxes on tips. They want to get rid of no tax on tips. They want to get rid of no tax on Social Security for the seniors. They want to get rid of, think of it, the overtime now is going wild. Companies love it. The people love it. They don't have to pay tax when they work overtime. They're working the longest hours. It's great. It's like a great incentive. They want to get rid of no tax on overtime. Every Democrat voted against funding for the border security bill. They voted against funding on everything, the wall. They voted against voter ID. They voted against proof of citizenship. They voted against funding for our military and for our vets. They voted in favor. They voted in favor of transgender everything, taxpayer-funded child mutilization. And they voted in favor of men playing in women's sports. Congressional Democrats voted against the American people every single time. And now they want you to vote yes on handing them the majority so they can take us back. They want to take back every single thing that Republicans, through a lot of really hard work and a lot of very brilliant thinking, gave you. All of those taxes are going to go through the roof if you put in the Democrats on November 3rd. We will tell the radical left Democrats that
We will never believe you again. We are never going back to where we were just 2 years ago when our country was an embarrassment. Our country was an embarrassment. No, our country was in a... We had a president that couldn't walk off the stage. You know, there's so many stairs. One here, one there. He'd finish the speech. Well, the speeches only lasted about a minute. So, where am I? Where? Remember the time he walked into the wall in the back? He thought it was a stair. Couldn't sign his name on a document. Auto-penned everything. Horrible. In this election, the Democrats have nominated the most extreme and dangerous group of candidates for the House and Senate ever to seek office. These people are radical left communists, many of them, not all of them, but many of them. In state after state, the Democrat establishment has been overthrown and replaced by crazed lunatics and radicals. They call themselves Democrat socialists, but actually they're communists. They're not socialists. They're long beyond socialists. Remember during the last State of the Union, I said, our country will never be a socialist country. I was right. It's going to be a communist country if they win. You know what they did? They dropped socialism. They went right for the big one. They went right for the big one. They didn't want socialism anymore. They're crazy. They're crazy. Remember I said that during the State of the Union? I shouldn't have said it. It was very rude. But we're handing out the Medal of Honor to a man that landed a helicopter with his leg virtually blown off in Venezuela, flawlessly landed a big Chinook. That's the double blader, big, carrying many, many soldiers. Most people would have been out. He took that helicopter, landed it perfectly. We then were able to get Maduro. If we didn't land it, we would have had a big problem. And we presented him and others, but we presented him with the Congressional Medal of Honor. Boy, did he deserve it. And they sat there, remember, like this. They wouldn't clap. They would. Now, I have to tell you, though, at the end of that State of the Union, they were clapping for everything. You know why? People were calling them and saying, you guys are being slaughtered tonight. They wouldn't clap. Remember the 100-year-old soldier that I gave a special reward to? Very special. The most special. They refused to clap. He was 104 years old. They refused to clap. So some wise Democrat called them up and said, you people are crazy. You better start clapping. He's making you. And you know, honestly, they were clapping for everything. I could say anything. They were clapping. They were going wild. So they went from one extreme to the other. You know why? Because they're Democrats. That's why. But America has beaten communism before, and we will beat it again. We've beaten it before. The new Democrat communists have even published a manifesto. Do you believe it? We have a manifesto in our country. They vow to abolish the police. That makes a lot of sense. Abolish prisons. Abolish the United States Supreme Court. Abolish the United States senators. We have some very unhappy senators sitting right over there. They want to abolish ICE. They want to abolish Border Patrol. And Paul, you were great tonight, wherever you are, the head of Border Patrol. He was great. And they want to grant full amnesty and voting rights to all illegal aliens, regardless of whether they were criminals, murderers, or any other type. Everybody gets it. If you were a murderer, you get to vote. They want to ban all oil and gas, which I would think in Texas will give Ken a very big victory. Now, think of it. They want to ban oil and gas. We're in Texas. I mean, this guy, Talafrico, this guy is terrible. They want to defund the United States military and lower my very high standard on health care for our great vets. You know, they want to take away health care for our veterans.
They want to steal your money for reparations. They want to basically punish you for crimes that you never committed that happened hundreds of years ago. And our country doesn't have that kind of money. They have the money for $5,000, but they don't have that kind of money. And give it to the people that hate our country. The people that hate our country are asking for it, but it's going nowhere. And while, by the way, as long as you have Republicans, it's not even, it's, you know, our party is really, we could say conservative, all that. Our party is really based on a thing called common sense. It's all common sense. It's all common sense. But these are people who do not care if your country is invaded by illegal immigrants, if your home is burglarized, if your parks and city streets are turned to filth and squalor and death, if your loved ones are pushed in front of a subway train in New York City or stabbed in the middle of a field in any state you want to pick. They don't care because they hate our country. And they are Democrats. And they're very, very wrong. On election night, we're going to prove that America does not belong to those who hate it. America belongs to those who love it.

0: Americans. I mean, we have so many great people here tonight. It's so sad because I'd like to mention every one of them. We have so many great senators, so many great congresspeople. But you can't. Time. One of the Democrats' top congressional candidates is a self-described Marxist who says he hates family households. Oh, that's nice. And wants to destroy the American way of life. These are words he used. Another quotes Karl Marx saying she wants to seize the means of production and puts the works of communist butchers like Lenin, Stalin, into every library. They want to put the books of Lenin, as they say, Lenin and Stalin in every library for all our young children to read and study. These are Democrat Party's nominees to wield control over the United States Congress. If they win, the greatest legislative body in history will, for the first time ever, be controlled by a communist caucus. They'll have a caucus of 20 people, 18 people, 10 people. That's enough to control Congress. Mike Johnson will tell you that. We've got enough problems, right? We have enough. We have enough, Mike. How would you feel about having 22 communists in your little group? Mike says, no, please, I can't. We have, it's enough problems getting people to vote who aren't good people. We have a couple of them, but mostly they're gonzo. We take care of our bad people. We take really good care of our good people, though. But we're not going to let the communism happen. Not here, not in America, not in our 250th year. There's an example. In Florida, the Democrat nominee for Senate, Angie Nixon, no relation to Richard Nixon. The first thing I did, I wanted to check, is she related at all to Richard Nixon? No. Is a card-carrying member of the Democrat Socialists of America. In Michigan, the Democrat nominee is Abdul El-Sayed, who brags about the fact that he wants to pack the Supreme Court with 23 far-left lunatics, justices. His sister, who's absolutely, you got to listen to this one. His sister celebrated the terrorist slaughter of babies on October 7th. She thought it was a great thing. His sister thought it was a great day. His mother worked for an organization that gave hundreds of thousands of dollars to people that follow Osama bin Laden. And he campaigns with a Marxist agitator who says that America deserved 9/11. We deserve to have 3,000 people killed. Two massive structures brought to the ground. We deserved it, right? Yet the Democrats want to make this extremist a U.S. senator.
1: No!
0: And running against somebody really good. He's fortunately, we have a man named Mike Rogers who's great. So on November 3rd, get out and vote for Mike Rogers. Now in North Carolina, you have a little more difficult case because people don't quite get it, but they're going to find out. Democrats nominated Roy Cooper, who worked with anti-police radicals to release thousands and thousands of dangerous criminals, murderers, all over the once-safe streets and countryside of beautiful North Carolina. My daughter-in-law, Laura, loves North Carolina. She comes from there. And last year on a train in Charlotte, you all saw it, one monster, an absolute monster, with 14 prior arrests, nothing but trouble, violent person, stood up behind a beautiful 23-year-old woman, Irina Zaritska, and slashed a knife from behind across her neck and killed her almost instantly. Other than a look, she gave up. What happened? That was her last thought. It was her last look. He was an animal, a violent killer, and everyone knew it. They all knew it. They all knew he was destined to kill. He loomed over her as the life drained from her, absolutely petrified. You've all seen it. And you don't want to see any more than the putting of the knife. If you wanted to look at something as horrific as anything you'll ever see. Let that tape run. Most networks, and I give them credit for this, they wouldn't let that happen. It was violent. Unfortunately, because of my position, I was forced to look. I did not like it. I did not like looking, and I wish I never saw it. She died on a metro train, terrified and alone. I got to meet her mother at the State of the Union. She was there. It was quite a while afterwards, and the mother's, she said, I haven't stopped crying since it took place. Never. She'll never be the same. Roy Cooper was the governor and released this animal into North Carolina society and others that were almost as bad. This happened up in Massachusetts a long time ago when they released a violent criminal, and that man killed numerous women very quickly, raped and killed them right after being released. And as you know, that governor from Massachusetts was running for president and he was leading. And as soon as that happened, he took a 10-point drop and then another 10-point and he got beat in a slaughter. That should happen to Roy Cooper, because Roy Cooper, what he's done is worse. Roy Cooper released people like that, can't imagine as bad, but very bad murderers, all over the streets and fields of North Carolina. Did you ever see North Carolina, how much crime they seem to have now? They never had crime. And now they want to make him a senator. He wants to be a senator. Roy Cooper was governor when North Carolina was hit by the worst water-filled, record-setting hurricane. This was a hurricane of massive water, maybe the most we've ever had hit this country, water, that left the state ravaged, and he did nothing to help. He was a disaster during that very traumatic time, and it only got fixed on January 20th when I came into office, and the number one advocate, and the man that called me more than anybody else, and we had great support from our congressmen, Republicans, was Michael Whatley, the head of the Republican Party. He did such a good job as the head of North Carolina Republican Party that I said I won North Carolina 3 times in a row by a lot. I said, I really want that guy to head up the Republican Party nationally. Name is Michael Whatley. And he's going to be unbelievable. There'll be nobody like him. I mean, he's just a winner. Roy Cooper will make North Carolina a killing field, and he's a radical left politician posing as a moderate. In fact, he's one of the worst in the entire group, but nobody really understands it yet, but they will. And I just want to pay my condolences to the mother of Irina, who is living in hell right now. Her daughter would be alive today if North Carolina had a different governor, because that animal would have been in prison or worse. He wouldn't have been let go to be on the streets and be in a train sitting right behind that beautiful young lady. So vote for Michael Whatley in North Carolina, which has become a crime-ridden state, including your new Democrat governor who's doing a lousy job. So Michael Whatley will straighten things out, just like he did when he ran the Republican Party in 2024 when we won a landslide election. And here in Texas, Democrats have nominated James Talafrico for the Senate. And he is a weird-looking dude. I mean, I don't like talking about looks, but there's something missing there. Remember Mad Magazine? He looks to me just like Alfred E. Newman, right? Oh, he does. Alfred E. Newman. Texas is not heavy into the world of Alfred E. He's Alfred E. Newman. And he's a bad one. He's bad. Talafrico authored a plan to annihilate Texas.

0: oil and gas. That's good. I'm working my ass off to get you oil and gas, and I got a guy that wants to end it. Would Texas be willing to end all oil and gas drilling?
1: No! No way!
0: And watch Texas file for the equivalent of Chapter 11. You know what it's called? Chapter 17, if a state goes bankrupt, because that's what would happen. This guy would be a disaster. And he stated that he wants to totally dismantle capitalism. Dismantle, quote, capitalism. He described himself as a person who hates Christianity, says that God is transgender. He called the American flag a complicated symbol of hate, claimed that the Ten Commandments are a form of fascism, and when he was asked what he loved most in the world, he said, I love transgender children, which, He was also somebody that hated eating meat. But he ran a campaign to beat meat. He called it beat meat. I don't know what the hell he meant by that. These people are going to tell me, what the hell is he? Wants to beat meat? But it was bad for his image, so he started eating meat. And he recently... It's getting worse. I'm getting myself in trouble. It's getting worse. But he was recently seen having a barbecue and eating a lot of meat. But that's what happened. He ate it and then... He was seen running backstage to a room and throwing up all over the place. He doesn't like meat. He also loved wearing masks, and he was seen wearing a mask just a short number of months ago. Any guy in Texas that's wearing a mask a few months ago, this is not going to be your senator. It's not going to work out. Not going to work out. So getting back, freedom-loving patriots of Texas are going to defeat Talafrico and elect Ken Paxton to protect the Lone Star State. Right? You know what's amazing? I'm looking at this massive crowd. It's filled all the way upstairs, all the way. There's a lot of people outside. And watch this. Nobody has left. It's a great tribute to Trump. Nobody has, so think of this. Nobody has left. And yet I'll read in the New York Times tomorrow that Trump lost his audience shortly. No, I'll read. Okay, I got it. I'll read tomorrow in some of the media, the New York Times, it's a failing newspaper, by the way. It's failing badly. You know why? Because it has no credibility. But they'll have a reporter say, Trump lost his audience. He didn't enjoy it up there. I do. I'm having a lot of fun. You know why? Because everybody loves me and I love everybody. So, they'll say that they started leaving. I've been speaking for an hour and 20 minutes. Nobody's left. There's no. But they'll say, the arena started emptying out. Or they'll say, the arena, which was only 25% full. Really? Really? How about those people? Now, this place is packed and outside. But I had the case. I was going to say before. So Lindsey Graham's sister, Darlene's fantastic. And she's running. And she was behind in the polls against a very good politician. Ralph Norman, very good politician, and she was a little behind, and I was pushing for her victory. And I went to South Carolina, and I gave a speech in a big room, and it was packed. It was packed. And because of that speech, she won the election quite nicely. She won it quite nicely. And the people, it was standing room only. The people were packed outside. And then on watching the Sunday shows last week, a creep from the New York Times said, I was at that room and there was very little enthusiasm. President Trump didn't really want to be there. You could see it. And the room was half empty. The back of the room had nobody. Let me tell you, the back of the room made this one look empty. The place was packed, thousands of people outside. And here's the bottom line. Because of that speech, she won. But I had to listen to a guy lie from the New York Times. His name is Sean McCreech, something like that. And he lied. And he said, so just remember, we looked around, the place is packed, nobody left. Let's keep it that way because I'm almost finished, okay? A vote for any Democrat this year anywhere in the country is a vote to let a small and dangerous group of extremists hold our Congress and our country hostage. If they win, every bill becomes a ransom negotiation. It'll be very tough. If we want to fund the military, then we'll have to pay the Marxists who want to destroy it. If we want a homeland security funding, then we'll have to pay the radicals who think we deserved, like I said, 9/11. I don't think so. With your vote in this election, you can tell these far-left lunatics and fanatics that America is not for sale to them or to anybody else. We do not negotiate with communists, with socialists, or with radical left lunatics. We don't negotiate. The maniacs attacking our civilization think they're on this march. They're talking about this is a great march through our country's the hottest country in the whole world. What the hell do you want us to do? They're talking about we will march. We will everything they touch. You know, one thing I noticed about even if I just talk socialism, if I talk about radical left, without even going to communism, everything, I said this once a month ago, I go a little off script if you don't mind. Isn't it nice to have a president that doesn't have to use a script? Isn't that nice? Isn't that nice? But one thing I noticed about the radical left, like the cities, the blue cities, I don't want to go specific. I'm not going to mention New York, Chicago. All of a sudden, I don't want to be specific. But the one thing I notice is dirt and filth. Everything's dirty and filthy and disgusting. And then the crime comes, and then the killing comes, and then everything else. And then we have to bail them out, or they don't get bailed out, and the thing goes to hell completely. But it's filthy, disgusting, dirty. You know what? I'm a guy, I hate to shake hands. I used to hate it. I had to get used to it as a politician. And I think I was right, but now, you know, if you're a politician, don't shake somebody's hand. How's that for getting a vote? Guy comes up, sir, may I please shake your hand? No, I don't want to shake your hand. Oh, let's go out and vote for him tomorrow. You have to get used. But, you know, I like cleanliness. I'm a very clean person. And I notice that these radical left places, they turn dirty, filthy, disgusting, and then the crime follows. So we can't let that happen to our country. We just can't let it happen. So exactly 1 year ago tomorrow, a far-left extremist assassinated my great friend and conservative voice, Charlie Kirk, because Charlie Kirk spoke the truth. What shocked millions of Americans was not only the fact that Charlie was murdered as bad as it was, but also how many people made an excuse for it or cheered for it. They were cheering, some people, sick people. For a brief moment, the mask came off the radical left, and you saw what they were really all about. And now those same people are trying to get power over you in this election, and they are all voting Democrat, okay? They're all voting, every one of them, and you can't let it happen. We will not let them win, and in Charlie's honor, I just want to say we love you, Charlie, and Erica is here someplace. Erica, where is Erica?

much. And thank you, Erica. And I think Erica's going to be here tomorrow, too. She's put up with something. Boy, oh, boy, what she's had to go through. And the most beautiful family. It's just terrible. But love, tough life, tough life. Can't let it happen. From the very beginning of this journey, I've not stopped fighting, and I never will stop fighting to protect you, your family. I had a great life before I did this. This is a little different. I had a very nice life. I didn't need to be here tonight. I could have been in a nice place somewhere in the world. But I want to be here because I love you people. I really do. I wouldn't trade. I wouldn't trade. But the radical left communists have tried to persecute me, my loved ones, and my supporters. They attempted to put me in jail and even tried to kill me because I was doing a good job. But through it all, I have never quit. I've never backed down. I never will. And every single promise I made to you as a candidate, I've delivered on. I've delivered on everything. We've delivered on many more things than I even talked about. Somebody said he's actually delivered, the only politician they say this about, but that I've delivered many more things than I even talked about. And all I'm asking in this election is that you stand with me. Together, we will defeat communism in America once and for all. We're going to defeat it, and we have to defeat it badly. And with your vote, because of your great work and our tremendous economic success, as I said, we're going to give you that Trump dividend of $5,000 if we win, and we're going to win. And we'll make all Trump tax cuts permanent so that the Democrats can't end them. We have them. We're not going to let them end them. And we'll pass the great health care plan. We call it the great health care plan to stop all government payments to the big insurance companies, which, by the way, the insurance companies own the Democrats. They own them. And give the money directly to the people for you to go out and buy your own health care. You'll get much better health care and have money left over for yourselves. And we're going to end very quickly surprise medical billing. And the surprise medical billing is a tremendous, horrible situation in our country. And require insurers and hospitals to post all prices clearly in plain English so you can see what you're getting into. And we will make our most favored nation agreements on prescription drug prices permanent, which reduces your prescription drug prices by up to 90%. Think of that. You know, when I was in my first term, for 28 years, there's never been a president that reduced drug prices, but I did. 1/8 of 1%. And I was so proud. I called for a news conference and I bragged to the press. So prices from January till the end of December went down 1/8 of 1%. And now I'm reducing them 90% more. And we'll cut out of control credit card swipe fees, saving the average family at least $1,200 per year. And will not allow Americans to pay 7 to 8 times more for those fees than they do in any other country. We pay 7, 8, and 9 times more than they do in other. It's almost like the prescription drugs, same kind of a thing. We'll straighten it out very quickly. We will make it legally impossible for any future president to destroy our country by having the right to open the border again. We will pass a no invasion of our country act. And we will win the war on fraud, headed up, by the way, by J.D. Vance, who's doing a great job. You know, I watched him last week, and he was standing there with like 20 guys behind him, all central casting, all look like they just got out of the greatest law schools. And I said, it looks like Elliot Ness. It's Elliot Ness in the old days. But, you know, J.D.'s found billions and billions of dollars of fraud, and he's just starting, and he's really enjoying it because they're stealing from the American taxpayer. Thank you. Great job.
and we will end no cash bail and institute the death penalty for large-scale drug dealers, human traffickers, and murderers of our law enforcement heroes. And one way or the other, before or after, if it has to be after, I hope it's before, November 3rd election, we will pass the Save America Act.

We will make mandatory photo voter ID and proof of citizenship a staple at every single election in every single state. And we will enshrine in permanent law no men in women's sports and no transgender mutilization of your children. And again, when I'm running, we get tremendous numbers of votes and people coming out and they vote, and then they vote for the senators and the congressmen and women and all. But when I'm not running, it's a little different. So please, I ask you this as maybe more important even than the Trump dividend. Please pretend that I'm running and get out and vote on November 3rd or sooner. Because in actuality, I really am running. We don't really know it, but we are. I mean, we're running together. We have to have Congress. We have to have the majorities. If we don't have the majority, so much can be lost. It could destroy. They're so destructive, these people. They have no heart. They're so destructive. And we have to make sure they don't have a chance to destroy our country. This is one of the most important elections of your lives, only superseded by our victories in 2016, 2020, and 2024. Three great victories. And I will see you tomorrow night, where I will be closing out the first ever midterm convention. This is incredible. And by the way, tomorrow night, I'm going to be here tomorrow night. I'm going to close it out. I'm going to say, but I'm not doing a big deal like this, because I don't have to say the same stuff twice. I gave you a lot of material. I don't have to do it twice. But I'm going to be here to say goodnight to you. And I'm going to be just sort of getting up here and saying good luck. And we love you all. That's what I'm going to be saying tomorrow night. So, in 55 days, we will do what 250 years of American history absolutely demands. We will defend our nation's founding. We will protect our Constitution, including our great Second Amendment, which is always under siege. Yes, sir! We will uphold the honor of our great heroes. We have great heroes. We will redeem the sacrifice of our ancestors. We will vanquish America's enemies. We will raise high the torch of liberty that was handed to us and march forward into a future of hope, pride, opportunity, and freedom. On November 3rd, vote Republican for House and Senate. And with God's help, we will lead this nation to heights of glory and achievement never seen before, even by our country at its best. Because together we will make America powerful again. We will make America wealthy again. We will make America healthy again. We will make America strong again. We will make America proud again. We will make America

0: well, a pro of many things, and certainly as a producer of television, one of those. An all-woman crowd standing behind him, a crowd behind the president, a gallery, if you will, is not something we have ever seen at a convention, making this something between a rally and a convention. And now the greatest hits coming. Is President Trump saying if there is one central theme to this convention, it is that he is on the ballot. Obviously, he is not, but wanting to get his voters, that in what the experts would call low propensity voters, that is voters who come out for one person rather than for a party, come out for Republicans across the country. With that, we bring in DHS Secretary Mark Wayne Mullen with us here in the studio, or I should say in the convention hall. It's good to see you, Mr. Secretary. Vice President Vance there as well. What is, from your perspective, the takeaway, not so much for inside here, but at home, that the president needed to communicate?
1: Well, I think the president was in a very good mood tonight, right? We saw him very energetic. We saw him focused on his vision for America. His whole goal tonight was to energize our base. He understands he's not on the ballot, but yet he understands that he is on the ballot at the same time. It's his party at this point. No one can deny that. No one's had better endorsements. No one has had more success with endorsing people from governor's races to congressional to Senate races in the primaries. And so the president came here. It is his vision to have this midterm convention to get the voters ready for November. What we Republicans have had a really hard time doing in traditional midterm elections is showing up at the polls. And we need Trump supporters to come out and vote in November to make sure that history doesn't repeat itself like it does in most presidencies, and the president's able to keep the majority in both houses through his entire second term.
0: Showing up at the polls is awfully important, as you know, if you want to win elections. That's sort of a key part of the whole thing. But this is the question. You don't only need Trump supporters to show up. You also need Trump-agnostic Republicans to show up, a lot of whom are disillusioned by high gas prices. They've become disillusioned because of the Iran war. And they're saying, I may not go vote for the Democrats, a case President Trump made, but they may not be willing to come out and support the president's party.
1: Well, I think the president addressed the conflict in Iran head on. I mean, he said it. Okay, yes, we have higher gas prices right now, but do you think Iran should have a nuclear weapon? Because that was the choices we're facing, because we're going to face that demon, and I mean that sincerely, but in Iran, we're going to face that demon at some point. Because they were trying to get a nuclear weapon. They made it very clear for 49 years. They were within weeks because of the disastrous policy of the Biden administration to be able to do that. Trump had to make a very tough decision. It wasn't a light decision. Those conversations was happening with all of us in the White House. Should he move forward with this? And the president, the commander-in-chief said, you know, the right thing, not the politically right thing, the right thing for the future of our country, not today's future, but 10 years from now, the right thing is to make sure that Iran can never have a nuclear weapon. He made that decision, and he addressed it tonight, and I think he did an excellent job at it.
0: It got a big roar. A couple of big roars from the crowd I noted was on Iran not getting a nuclear weapon, also on changing the Gulf of Mexico to the Gulf of America.
1: Which, by the way, that should have happened a long time ago.
0: Okay. Another big roar was closing the border, which is something right. That is in your purview as well. President Trump ran in 2024 on a couple of things, immigration being probably number one.
1: Absolutely.
0: Close the southern border. The Wall Street Journal is now out with an editorial talking about your predecessor, Kristi Noem. Mr. Trump fired Ms. Noem 10 months ago, but Trump's approval rating on immigration remains 10 points negative. It's a stunning reversal since voters in 2024 elected him in large part to clean up the wreck of President Biden's border nonfeasance. You've cleaned up the border nonfeasance, but lost approval numbers on it. How is that possible? How do you turn it around?
1: Well, I think a lot of people didn't like the approach that was going with deportation. Our base wants mass deportation. We need mass deportation. We're hitting record numbers at DHS, but we're doing it in a different way. We're trying to turn down the temperature but enforce the nation's laws. I made this very clear from my hearing to me sitting in front of you. I don't pick and choose the laws that I enforce.

0: I enforce the laws. Congress passed these laws. ICE, DHS, we're simply enforcing them. The president wants to restore law and order, and you cannot bring down crime if you have criminals running rampant in your cities. The reason why we're at 126-year low on murders, the reason why carjacking is down, armed robbery is down, sexual assaults are down, is because President Trump understands that 2% of the population creates 80% of the crime. Disproportionately, unfortunately, it's individuals that's come into this country illegally because they're willing to break the law to come into this country. Why do we think they're going to obey the law when they're here?
1: Do you think you're running this on a day-to-day basis?
0: Every day.
1: Is 2 months, maybe even hour by hour, is 2 months enough time to turn around how America feels about President Trump's number one issue?
0: Well, we already see the numbers turning. People know we got to...
1: So you're cognizant of this?
0: Yes, very much. It was a topic that we talked about when the president and I was visiting through the nomination process about how do we enforce a law, not weaken one bit, but how do we do it with a quieter approach? What we decided at that time is to focus on two things. Focus on the worst of the worst and the parole violators. What I mean by parole violators is 97% of the individuals that came in the country underneath the Biden administration that crossed our southern border was paroled almost instantly into this nation. And when they were paroled, they gave an address and a phone number. They're required by law, when they change their address or change their phone number, to inform us. If not, it's a parole violation. So when we're going after the parole violations and saying you're no longer eligible for parole, when we're going to the worst of the worst, what we find out is they're never by themselves. They live with other illegals.
1: Okay.
0: And we're able to increase numbers. That's why we've seen record-breaking numbers the last 3 months on arrests and deportations.
1: Understandable, and that's part of the story, is to tell the faithful you're doing this. The president had a large group of women behind him. I've never seen the stagecraft like that at a convention. It sort of mixes a rally.
0: Isn't that cool, seeing all the flags behind it?
1: There was a lot of flags.
0: If the president knows anything, he knows marketing.
1: Well, he is a great television producer.
0: Right.
1: It's called The Trump Show, he once said to Playboy magazine. It's sold out everywhere. I'll give you the last 30 seconds. Is that a nod to trying to re-energize Republican women who have become perhaps, maybe not disillusioned, but just have sort of turned off in large part, maybe because of immigration?
0: Well, I think it's part of just including the entire sphere of the American people that say we're not willing to go as far as the Democrat Party is. I mean, we got Democrat parties that are saying that they're wanting to do abortion when the baby's still in the birthing canal, but not all the way born. We've got the people that are in the Democrat Party that are openly embracing socialism, communism. We have people that are just so far to the left that some of the disillusioned, maybe Republican voters that would consider themselves moderate, are saying, where do I go now? And the president made it very clear tonight, we're your party. We're not your party of certain things, but we're your party of common sense. And that's what the American people want, is common sense. What's wrong with common sense back in the politics? Common sense should apply, yet I feel like the Democrat Party has lost all rationality of common sense.
1: Well, that case was certainly made by you, by the president, by a lot of speakers here tonight. We'll see
0: you
1: next time.
0: Good to see you, my friend.
1: Good to see you, Secretary. Thank you very much. President Trump, as you heard moments ago, said that he may come back to Texas twice, maybe three times, to support Ken Paxton, the current attorney general. And there's, of course, a reason why we are here in Texas, why Republicans are coming to this state. They're nervous about Texas. They have good reason to be. I met up with James Tallarico earlier today at a Dallas food bank. Tallarico is running for Senate. Right now, he is ahead in the polls of Republican Ken Paxton, in many parts because of prices, gas prices, and grocery prices. We talked and began with his plan to lower grocery prices. You're running on affordability.
2: Yes.
1: Lower grocery prices, one of the signs out here at the food drive. What have you done in the state legislature personally? What have you supported that proves to voters you can lower grocery prices?
2: So in the state house, I brought both parties together, Democrats and Republicans alike, to pass 60 bipartisan bills. And those bills are all about lowering the cost of living, lowering the cost of housing, lowering the cost of childcare, which is now more expensive than college in the state of Texas, lowering the cost of prescription drugs, including insulin. I passed the first ever cap on insulin copays in Texas history. And then I personally killed a bill that would have made it harder for folks in our state to access food assistance when they need to afford their groceries.
1: Okay.
2: And so I have a long track record of working on the cost of living. It's why I ran for office. My faith is central in my life.

0: in my public service. And so what I'm trying to do is love my neighbor through public policy.
1: Okay.
0: I'm trying to make their lives easier.
1: You think about what you did in the state legislature. That's a Republican state legislature.
0: Yes.
1: And a Republican governor.
0: That's right.
1: And Texas has been in huge economic success.
0: Yes.
1: Eighth largest economy. 2.4 million people have lived here, moved here. What have you done? What have Republicans done right that you need to take to Washington?
0: Well, you know, one of the bills that I worked on with Republicans was a bill to cut taxes for small businesses. We need a little more of that in Washington, because right now our federal government is wrecking our economy. It is too difficult for Texans to afford the basics. It's too hard for Texans to get ahead. It's too hard for Texans to start a business.
1: So tax cuts is the answer?
0: It's one of the answers. It's one of the tools in the toolbox. We have to provide tax relief to middle class and working class Texans. You know, about a year ago, our federal government passed a big, ugly bill that gave tax cuts to the top 1%. To billionaires who don't need any help, instead of helping middle-class Texans. So I think we need some of the work we've done at the state level on a bipartisan basis. We need that kind of common sense, pro-people policy in our federal government. That's what I'm hoping to bring to Washington.
1: You've been consistent about attacking billionaires and, and that. In 2020, you said that capitalism is oppressive and linked to white supremacy, and that both need to be dismantled. You still feel that way?
0: So if you go back and look at what I was actually talking about, I was talking about crony capitalism, because what we have now is actually not capitalism. I think Adam Smith would be rolling over in his grave if he saw the economic system
1: that
0: we currently
1: capitalism
0: have.
1: Capitalism built all that, right?
0: Well, down the street, you have billionaire mega donors who are buying corrupt politicians and rigging the rules in their favor against the rest of us. And it's why you see public policy that only benefits the wealthy and the well-connected and hurts working people. Capitalism was an innovation. It was a revolution. It meant that if you work hard, you should get rewarded and compensated for that labor. Right now, we have an economy that doesn't reward work. It rewards wealth. In fact, work is taxed more than wealth is taxed in this country. So what I'm trying to get back to is old school capitalism, not this current crony capitalist system that we have. And we absolutely have to get rid of this system. I did an event with Mark Cuban here in Dallas just a few weeks ago. And we talked about the need for competition, but fair competition. We got to get rid of the monopolies. We got to get rid of the consolidation that is fundamentally
1: uncapitalistic. I think it's fair to talk about how you've morphed, changed since 2020. There's a lot of things you've said.
0: Well, that's not a morphing. It's not a changing. It's consistent.
1: Well, so we'll take guns. In 2020, on video, you said there should be an assault weapons ban, large magazine ban, and that God requires us to do more than our thoughts and prayers.
0: Yes.
1: If there was an assault weapons ban or a large capacity magazine ban in the Senate, would you vote for it?
0: Depending on the details of the legislation, yes. And I think
1: so. The assault weapons ban is still on the table.
0: Absolutely. And I think what most Texans want is a senator who's going to honor the Second Amendment. I believe that every Texan has a right to bear arms to protect themselves and their families. I don't pick and choose between the amendments in our Constitution. But no amendment is absolute, including the freedom of speech. And so what we need is common sense gun safety measures. And that's exactly what I worked on in the legislature. It's exactly what I'm going to work on as U.S. Senator. I think what's happening is that in politics, Ken Paxton will clip a short comment out of a much longer speech or a much longer discussion to try to paint me in the worst possible light, to try to make me sound like a
1: crazy person.
0: That's
1: politics, right?
0: Well, I actually don't think that should be politics. I think what the American people are hungry for is a serious conversation where we're actually discussing our honest views, how they're different, and what we're going to do for people. But I know the media and social media depends on conflict to make a profit, to get clicks. And so we're all kind of trapped in this broken system that brings out the worst in people and some of the best in us.
1: Well, one of the things that was there's an enormous amount of conflict in your campaign has been this issue of transgender surgery for minors. You said the bill to ban it infuriated you. You called it the most dangerous bill that passed that session. Republicans were bullies for trying to ban transgender surgeries, and that it would kill kids. And then today, or last week, I opposed gender reassignment surgeries for minors. Did you change your mind?
0: No. So details are important. I know details are not the media's specialty, but that bill did a lot more than banning surgeries for minors. If you actually went back and read the bill, you would see that.
1: I'm not talking about the bill. I'm talking about what you said about Republicans.
0: Right. And I was actually for the part of the bill that banned surgeries. If you go back and look, again, all this is public record for journalists who actually want to dig into it. I voted for an amendment that banned surgeries. That would have changed the bill to make it more narrow in scope. What the bill did was a lot more than that. It actually went after doctors for providing basic care to people who need it. And so that's what I was against. And so my views haven't changed. What's changed is the media and Ken Paxton are trying to make something out of nothing and try to distort the truth in order to get clicks and win elections.
1: Okay, well, one thing that's going to happen if you win is Wednesday morning you're going to wake up, you're going to be a 2028 contender. You ready for that?
0: No, because I'm not going to run for president.
1: It's that simple.
0: Correct. Yeah, I will fulfill my six-year term. If I'm blessed to get reelected, I will do it.
1: How do you deal with that amount of media pressure and that amount of intensity that's going to come?
0: Just like I deal with it now, which is mostly ignoring it. But, you know, my job, as it's always been, is to serve the people that elect me to office. It's what I did in the state capitol, and it's what I want to do in the U.S. Senate. I think what's the problem in our politics is people have forgotten about servant leadership. My faith is central in my life. It's central in my public service. And I was raised to believe that the greatest among us will be the servants. And that means going to Washington to actually make people's lives easier and better, not trying to climb a ladder, not trying to enrich yourself. I mean, Ken Paxton, since taking office, has increased his net worth by 7,000%. He's become a multimillionaire on a government salary. Okay. He now owns 15 homes. Well, most Texans can't afford one. I don't even know what you do with 15 homes.
1: Being a politician is good business. It's better than being a journalist. I'll tell you that.
0: That's fair. That's fair.
1: Republicans say the preacher voice, putting everything in the context of faith, you're acting now.
0: Well, I understand why they are saying this, because they are trying to distract voters so they can cling on to power. But my granddad was a Baptist preacher in South Texas long before I ever acted in a school play. I led Vacation Bible School at my church, where I was baptized when I was 2 years old, long before high school. So if you look back at my life, you'll see that faith is where it all began. And yes, I participated in extracurriculars at school. I was in debate.
1: I mean, you were pretty good at it.
0: I was in choir. And yes, I acted in a school production. And to twist that to try to attack my faith, I think is disgusting. I think it's immoral. And I think it exposes the lack of solutions in Ken Paxton's campaign. He has no idea how to get this economy back on track. He has no idea how to lower costs for working Texans. So he's going to go after my extracurriculars in high school. This is what people are tired of in politics, and they're ready for serious leaders who are actually going to serve them.
1: Hey, really appreciate your time. Good luck
0: on
1: the trail.
0: Means a lot.
1: Thank you very much.
2: Welcome to Katie Palvis tonight. We are, of course, live from Dallas at the first ever Republican midterm convention. And that was Leland Vitter talking with James Tallarico, the Democratic candidate for Senate here in Texas, who, to put it mildly, has been a GOP punching bag here today, here to respond to what we just heard. Democratic strategist Michael Czar Hopkins, former Hillary Clinton campaign digital advisor Kyvan Strauff, and host of the Ben Ferguson Show, Ben Ferguson. Great to see all of you. So, Ben, you're here in the arena. You listened to all the speeches tonight. And also, you know, just heard that interview with Tallarico. Just your response to what we heard and, of course, to what Tallarico is trying to sell to get that Senate seat.
3: Yeah, it certainly is interesting how hard he's trying to rewrite history of what he actually did. I mean, if you look at the facts, not once but twice, he voted against bills that would have banned men from playing women's sports. But then all of a sudden today he's like, oh, well, that's a far right wing conspiracy. Dude, go check your own voting record. And I think that's what you saw from the president tonight. He called him out by name. He was making it very clear. This is a guy that says that he doesn't really like capitalism. He's a guy that says, hey, I want the Green New Deal. This is a guy that says there's how many genders? Six. And now he's like, well, I didn't really mean it when I was saying it that way. Look, you look at his actual voting record, you look at what he said for years on end. God's non-binary. These are the types of things that get you in trouble. And so he understands it. His team understands it clearly. They need to rewrite history. They need to try to act like this is not true, what he said in the past. The problem is there's a lot of tapes and a lot of speeches and a lot of preaching where he was saying these types of things. You can say all you want to, I'm against kids transitioning at a young age. The facts show that for years you were saying the opposite. And so this is, I think, a pivotal week in the race for him. I also think it's a pivotal week for Kim Paxton to say, I'm going on offense. And clearly that's what they did tonight.
2: Yeah, I mean, President Trump talked about that. He endorsed Ken Paxton against Senator John Cornyn. And Paxton won that primary. Of course, Paxton is the attorney general here in the state of Texas. Michael, there's an AI campaign video that Paxton's team sent out against Tallarico. Let's take a look at it. We'll discuss it.
4: In the beginning, God was non-binary, and he wasn't a Christian. And God said, let there be six genders, and there were. Then God so loved the world that he gave us his only son, who is a radical feminist and never asked people to worship him.
2: So, Michael, the quotes are correct, but the video was AI. So what do you

0: make of this new style of campaigning that we're seeing?
1: Well, I think that goes to who Paxton is as an individual. I mean, look, this is someone who had criminal charges against him. This is someone who Republicans voted to impeach. The reason that you have transgender rights and things like that on the table right now and up for discussion is because Republicans don't want to talk about gas prices. They don't want to talk about the price of bread, the price of milk, or the fact that you're going to get poisoned just by eating half the things in the grocery store because they've slashed the budget of, you know, for our farm workers, for FDA, for NIH. This president has been a failure. And yeah, he can say whatever he wants to the people in the crowd there. But voters, my neighbors, whether they're Democrats or Republicans, they know what's going on. And that's why the president's desperate right now.
0: So, Kaivan, in terms of where we are, I mean, this is the first ever midterm GOP convention. Of course, as you know, having worked on campaigns before, midterm elections are all about turning out the base. We've seen Democrats suffering a number of losses in 2026, including the redistricting battle that they thought they were going to win. We're seeing that these DSA candidates are taking over the Democratic Party and shifting it to the left, which the country is not in line with. So just from a political perspective, do you think Democrats are going to wish they also had a convention?
2: I don't think so. You know, I think this really red is desperate, down to the $5,000 bribe that Trump is trying to offer to the American people with no legal mechanism to do it, and Congress would have to pass a law. But it really is like the fifth grader that promises to build a playground when running for class president, and it's certainly not Ronald Reagan's Republican Party. So I think this red is desperation. There was thousands of empty seats. I don't know if you saw that there, but there's
3: That's
2: a lot of reporting
3: true.
2: And video on that.
3: Not true.
2: I think people probably couldn't even afford to get to the convention because the economy is so bad. But what was interesting to see was all the tells, right? Ben, you got to stop talking over me. I know that's your tactic to get all red and start yelling. Let me finish.
3: But you just lied and said there was thousands of empty seats in an indoor arena where there were not thousands of empty seats. I'm here. You're not.
0: We're here.
3: We're here. You can make up stuff, but that's not what happened.
2: You're not trustworthy, Ben.
0: Kaivan, you finish your point, and then I want to move on to a different
2: section. Sure, sure. I think the key here, by the way, is you saw that James Tallarico is well-dressed. He speaks well. So maybe Trump will like him a little better. The real key here is that Donald Trump has now tied this Republican Party midterm to himself, and he is deeply unpopular. He's got 24% support among independent voters, horrible numbers on that, and gas prices were at a record high just this past weekend.
0: All right. We can debate all of those things, so we don't have time, but I do want to get to we are, of course, at a Republican convention, but Democrat Senator John Fetterman made a surprise video cameo introducing also Pennsylvania Senator John McCormick, who's a Republican. Look at this.
4: Yes, I'm a Democrat. Why am I here talking to you today? Because, well, I'm a common sense Democrat. I'm always going to stand with America. I'm always going to reject the extremes and socialism and that anti-American way of life. Dave McCormick is the kind of senator that gets the job done. Right back over my shoulder, that's the iconic U.S. Steel Mill. And that's exactly the kind of thing that will work together and will work with President Trump to fight and defend the steel way of life.
0: So, Ben, I mean, just looking at what Fetterman was saying, yeah, talking about common sense, talking about bringing back the steel mills. And I remember the 2024 election and also the 2016 election and Trump breaking down that blue wall that Democrats were able to keep solid for so long on these exact issues. And Fetterman is talking about working with Trump while Democrats on the campaign trail and in the House, like Hakeem Jeffries, minority leader, keep saying, well, if Democrats win the House, we're going to impeach him. We're going to work against him. Very different messaging from Fetterman.
3: Yeah, huge difference there. And I think Fetterman is a guy that's actually trying to lead. And he's saying, look, I want what's best for the country. We can't just sit here and never work together. But if you look at the Democrats, the Democratic Socialist America, they made it one thing clear. If you elect them, we are going to go rogue and try to overthrow the will of the people in the last presidential election. We are going to go to lawfare. We're going to go after subpoenas. We're going to go after everyone that's a political enemy of us. No different than what you would see in a country like Russia. And so I got to say, for Fetterman, job well done. Way to stand up. Way to do that. It was well received here. It also reminds me back in the good old days when Democrats and Republicans used to get along. Tip O'Neill is a great example of that.
1: The good old
3: he
1: days.
3: Worked well with Republicans when he was in charge. Like, that was when actually government wasn't the way that it is now. But look, if the only thing Democrats are running on is that Donald Trump, that we hate him and we are going to go after him. And

0: impeach him. I think that's a losing message right now, and that seems to be what they're really focused on the most.
1: All right. Well, Ben Ferguson, Michael Sarr Hopkins, and Kaiman Strauf, thank you very much for joining me on this historic night. We really appreciate it. We'll see you soon. Thank you.
0: See ya.
1: President Trump also just wrapped up his speech, which just went on for more than 90 minutes. The president emphasized the choice facing Americans this November. Here are the highlights.
2: The choice in this election is very, very simple. Democrats are asking you to vote for their failed far-left agenda. It's never worked. That destroyed your finances and delivered you 4 years of disaster, bedlam, and death under Sleepy Joe Biden. So I'm asking you to pretend that I'm on the ballot. I'm on the ballot. I'm on the ballot. Just one more time. Because if we lose, you're going to lose your border. You're going to lose your tax cuts. You're going to lose your safety and security. You're going to lose your wealth. Our country is going through hell. You will be going through hell just like you did just 2 years ago. We went through hell. We are united. We are together. And what we say counts.
1: All right. Well, according to DDHQ forecast, Democrats currently have a 68% chance of taking control of the House and a 51% chance of gaining control of the Senate, an increase from 44% 1 month ago. So will Trump and the midterm GOP convention be the rally that Republicans need for turnout and to win yet undecided voters? And what will it take to win key toss-up races, including Ohio, Maine, and right here in Texas? I'm joined now by former RNC chairman and U.S. Senate candidate from North Carolina, Michael Whatley. Great to see you, sir. Thank you so much for being here. So, of course, let's talk about this convention. Last time we had an RNC convention, it was for a presidential cycle. What do you think this will do to drive turnout, and why is it necessary for Republicans to have a midterm convention?
3: I think it's very important for us to have this conversation with the voters across North Carolina, the voters across the country, about the contrast that we have in this election cycle. The fact is, Republicans right now are pushing very hard on a common sense agenda to grow our economy, to keep America safe, and to make sure that we're strong. The Democrats, on the other hand, are pushing very hard to go right back to the policies that they had under Joe Biden with Democrat control in the House and the Senate of open borders, inflationary spending, and a woke, weak America. That is an issue series that is not going to work in North Carolina, won't work across the country. That's why we want to draw this contrast and have a conversation with the voters across the state.
1: So there have been some Republicans who chose not to come tonight. They think that this is not beneficial to their individual races, which maybe were tighter, or they're in purple districts in Pennsylvania, for example. As a former RNC chair, what would you say to those candidates about not coming to this, and whether they should or should not have attended?
3: Go win your race. You know, the fact is, we need to win these elections. And so if it is good for people to be here, then they should come. If it is good for people to be back home in their districts or the state, they should be back home in their districts and their state. The whole point of this convention is to have a conversation with the voters and talk about the issues that voters care about so that they can draw a contrast and vote Republican in the elections.
1: So President Trump repeatedly said tonight that pretend that I'm on the ballot. And we have seen that when President Trump is not at the top of the ticket, Republicans have a hard time turning out to vote. You know better than anybody that midterms are all about getting the base out to vote. Do you think that people will listen to that message of him not being technically on the ballot, but getting out to vote in a way that they don't typically do in a midterm?
3: Well, I think people will understand. The fact is that with a Democratic House, a Democratic Senate, the president's agenda, the America First agenda, is not going to move forward. That is an agenda that the vast majority of the people in this country really support. It's a vast majority of the people in my home state of North Carolina support. Roy Cooper would not vote for the president's nominees. He would not vote for his agenda. He will be a lockstep vote with the Democrats on every single issue that comes up. That's not where North Carolina voters are. That's why we want to have this conversation with people back home.
1: So you've been on the campaign trail. What are people telling you when you're on the campaign trail about what the issues are for them, what they think Washington is or is not doing well, why you'd be the best candidate to serve them in D.C.? I mean, what are you hearing from the grassroots and people who are thinking about going and voting, whether it's Republican-based voters or independents who maybe aren't sure, or maybe Democrats who are disenfranchised by this DSA wing of the party pushing everyone to communism, socialism, which is also what we heard a lot about tonight.
3: I've been to all 100 counties in North Carolina. We've been from the mountains to the coast and everywhere in between. And the biggest thing that people want is a fighter. They want somebody who's going to fight for their families, fight for their communities. You know, the way that Republicans win in North Carolina is we listen to the voters. We understand the issues they care about, and we put solutions on the table. That's what we're doing right now as we travel across this state and letting people know Roy Cooper's going to fight for men and women's sports. Roy Cooper's going to fight for criminals. He's going to fight for illegal aliens. I'm going to fight for our families. I'm going to fight for our kids, and I'm going to fight for our communities.
1: So, of course, the top issue always in any election is the economy, right? But we're seeing in polling people struggling with this idea of affordability. And while inflation has slowed, the last jobs report was great. Manufacturing is coming back to America. We have this AI boom for blue-collar workers in a number of places, although there are questions about data centers in a lot of places, which is driving some of the politics, especially in Michigan, for example. How are you getting over that problem of affordability in terms of people feeling it? I mean, the data shows that things are actually going well, but you know, women feel like the affordability crisis has not been solved. The president campaigned on lowering prices. They don't feel like that has happened at a fast enough pace. That's, of course, you know, the biggest sin of inflation is that prices don't go down. They simply go up at a slower rate. But how are you messaging that, or how are you feeling about policy positions that could change that for people, especially ahead of voting on it?
3: Yeah, we need people to make more and keep more, right? So we need to make sure we have more jobs, better jobs. People are taking home more money, right? On the same flip side of that, we need to make sure that we're going to have inflation is going to go down. Interest rates are going to go down. We need to bring those prices down. And we also need to make sure people have lower taxes so that they're actually in a position to keep more of their money. This is a very commonsensical economic agenda that I am pushing on right now. Roy Cooper's only solution to affordability issues is to raise taxes. That's not going to work.
1: Yeah, we heard a lot tonight about the Democrats, not a single one voting in favor of no taxes on tips, on the family tax cuts. In terms of the money situation, of course, you're familiar with the RNC and the amount of money that they're able to raise. They have $100 million-plus dollars. That doesn't even count what President Trump has. The Democrats seem to be pretty broke. They are, and DNC is in debt. What does that mean ahead of the elections for candidates who need that cash?
3: Well, look, candidates need to have enough money to be able to get their message out and prosecute their elections, right? I'm working every single day in North Carolina to get my message out. We will have enough money to be able to prosecute our election and make sure that we get that message out there and talk to the voters.
1: All right. Well, Michael Whatley, thank you so much. Senate candidate from North Carolina and former RNC chair. Great to see you. Thanks so much for joining us tonight.
3: Thank you,
1: Katie.
3: Great
1: to have you. All right, we're not done yet in Dallas. There's a whole lot more Katie Powell tonight in store for you. House Majority Leader Steve Scalise is next. Don't go anywhere.
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9: Oil back above 100. I'm Blake Berman, host of The Hill on News Nation. The price of Brent crude surpassing $100 a barrel for the first time since July amid the ongoing war with Iran. Since the conflict began, the price of a barrel of oil has risen nearly 40%, but is currently below the $118 peak in the spring. Rising oil costs have elevated prices at the pump, which now stand at $4.22 for the national average of regular unleaded. Diesel, however, much higher than that. Now just pennies away from hitting $6 a gallon. $5.94 is a new all-time high. The move in oil prices follows an escalation in fighting this week. Iran claiming Wednesday it targeted 10 ships in the Strait of Hormuz, including two U.S. ships, as a response to the U.S. military sinking five Iranian oil tankers on Tuesday. I'm Blake Berman, and this is the News Nation Political Minute.
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14: It's been almost a year since conservative talk host and activist Charlie Kirk was assassinated on a college campus, which has become part of a rise in political violence against conservatives. And as we're here in Dallas for the first time ever midterm convention for Republicans, it isn't hard to remember that the failed assassination attempt on President Trump in Butler, Pennsylvania. Just days later, President Trump appeared at the RNC presidential convention with a bandage on his right ear. Earlier today, I sat down with another congressman who was a victim of such an attack, House Majority Leader Steve Scalise. Take a listen to what he had to say. All right, we're here with Majority Leader, House Majority Leader Steve Scalise. Great to see you, sir. Thank you so much for being here.
15: Good to be with you here at the convention.
14: Yes, indeed. So, of course, this is the first midterm convention for Republicans. Why is it important, given that you're in the majority now? How can this convention help you keep the majority in November?
15: Well, President Trump is unlike any other president, so count on him to come up with this idea to say, look, let's defy history, and we do it by reminding voters what is at stake. You know, do this convention to go and show the contrast between common sense conservatives and the craziness that is the Democrat Party, where the communists have taken over, and also to remind everybody why it's so important that they vote this November. And you'll look, whether it's the old mantra, make it too big to rig, which President Trump talked about back in the election 2 years ago, but the idea is just, you know, a lot of times people sit at home in a midterm because, hey, Trump's in the White House, I don't need to show up. He's going to be telling them, I think you're going to see tonight and tomorrow, I am on the ballot. You need to show up. Everything's on the line this November 3rd.
14: So President Trump has kept you guys busy in Washington. He's asked you to really push hard on things like the Big Beautiful Bill. Is the goal and strategy for this convention to show voters what you've done for them? What's the look forward? What can people look forward to if Republicans keep the House?
15: Yeah, obviously we're going to be talking some about what we've done, how we've made sure that everybody in America has low taxes, no tax on overtime. 30 million Americans have benefited from that, and those are working people. No tax on tips, same thing. Seniors, 35 million seniors, million American seniors have taken advantage of that benefit. And all that goes away if the Democrats get in power. They've said they'll repeal that one big beautiful bill. But we also want to go further. I mean, look at what we've been doing on fraud. You know now what a leering center is in Minnesota because of what we did in the one big beautiful bill to root out fraud. That's just the appetizer, Katie. I mean, that's about $20 billion in one city. Imagine if we're able to get more tools to other cabinet secretaries to go after fraud where they can't today. And so we've identified almost $100 billion in foreign countries setting up shell companies in healthcare, stealing over $100 billion that we want to root out. So, other things like that.
14: So in terms of the future, I mean, President Trump and Vice President J.D. Vance have this proposal to basically subsidize or pay stay-at-home parents. It's dividing Republicans and conservatives at this moment. What are your thoughts about whether that would make it into a piece of legislation?
15: Well, like with the one big beautiful bill, there were a lot of ideas that started, and ultimately you saw what we came up with, and it was great ideas from the president, blended with the legislative process, which always is going to work at its own pace. But we ultimately got done something that we're all proud of. President Trump's proud of that bill. We're proud of that bill. Most importantly, Katie, American families are benefiting from that bill because they have more money in their pockets.
14: Do you think it's a good idea personally? What are your thoughts about subsidized parents?
15: I haven't seen the details on that. What I want to see us do, number one, is take away the incentives that were hurting parenthood. We're hurting the two-parent family. And a lot of the welfare programs where you were encouraging people to get on government programs because government was telling you you couldn't do it on your own. We've started to end that. But also, let's get people more in the workforce, being able to take care of themselves so that we can get back to a balanced federal budget. By the way, that lowers costs more than anything, because if you're worried about high costs, nothing drives up costs more than Washington spending, and Democrats are now the party of big spending, trillions here, trillions there. We're finally changing that.
14: So we are in a room full of a number of people. One of the people who will not be here at this convention is our friend Charlie Kirk. Of course, the one-year anniversary of his murder and assassination is tomorrow. You also are a victim of political violence. Where do you think we are 1 year after he was killed on a college campus?
15: Well, I appreciate that you're remembering that, because we all need to remember Charlie. What a great leader he was. He affected so many people in a positive way, Katie. And so we're never going to forget the impact Charlie Kirk had, but he was murdered for his beliefs by radical leftists. And so, you know, we still need to stand up against the violence from the left, the radicalness from the left that drives people to that kind of violence. And then we've got to keep reaching out to young people, because that's the one thing Charlie did the best, is he got young people to think for themselves and not believe the indoctrination garbage they were getting, whether it was in their colleges or even in their high schools. You know, and Charlie made people think about some of the stuff they were hearing from the left, and it really converted a lot of people.
14: Well, of course, the last RNC convention was the presidential campaign in 2024, 2 years ago, when President Trump walked into the arena just days after the assassination attempt on him in Butler, Pennsylvania, and then Charlie was killed 2 years later. So it seemed like that didn't move in the right direction. But I want to ask you about this. We're, of course, in Texas. James Tallarico, Democrat, is running for Senate in this state. This is what his pastor had to say about that day in Butler. Take a listen.
0: We still have people in this church that wish that that young man had not just nicked his ear, but been more successful.
14: What's your thoughts about that in Texas as Tallarico is trying to run for Senate?
15: It's alarming, Katie. You know, what you just showed, I think everybody in Texas needs to see it because, you know, you've seen some of Tallarico's views. I mean, he says God is non-binary. He takes radical far-left positions in the state of Texas, and yet a lot of people still don't know anything about him. People need, again, this is why we're having the convention, to remind people what is at stake, why everybody needs to show up and vote on November 3rd. Otherwise, you'll get crazy people like that that believes in dangerous ideology like that, hang out with people like that. Look at Al-Sayed in Michigan. You know, he hangs out with Hassan Piker, who says America deserved 9/11.
14: And that people should be murdered in the streets if they believe in capitalism.
15: These are the influencers on the left, Katie, and these are the people who will be influencing the agenda of the left if they get power in Washington. We can't let it happen. They've ruined a lot of states in America. California's been ruined. New York's been ruined. We cannot let them ruin this great country.
14: Well, Texas, of course, has been always the crown jewel they've tried to take. So, Congressman Steve Scalise, great to see you in Texas. We'll see you back in Washington. Thanks for taking
15: the time. Thanks for having me, Katie.
14: Of course. Great to see you. Thank you. This next story feels like the plot of Terminator. A former Anthropic employee says AI could wipe out humanity by the end of the decade. So how should Washington respond to such a doomsday warning like that? We're asking Cabinet member Lee Zeldin right after this.
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5: An AI researcher is going viral for a cryptic doomsday warning. He posted, quote, "The people building AI earnestly believe that it could kill us all by the end of the decade." It's pretty scary stuff. So EPA Administrator Lee Zeldin has previously said that making America the AI capital of the world will be a core pillar of his Powering the Great American Comeback initiative. He says the EPA plays a huge role in American AI dominance, and he's here at the RNC. So I wanted to hear what he thought about all of this. Here's a look at our conversation from earlier tonight. Senator, great to see you.
6: Great to be with you.
5: So first of all, you're a former congressman. This is the first of its kind midterm convention ahead of the midterm elections. Just your thoughts on why this is important.
6: Oh, 55 days to go. Such an important election for Americans to decide what kind of a country they want. Too often, people who would vote in a presidential election, they sit out every other election. I would predict that at this point now, every 4 years, when these midterm elections come around, I think that both parties will probably end up doing this convention. The RNC, President Trump, the Republican Party is doing this convention for the first time this year. But I have a feeling we're going to see this happen again.
5: Yeah, it's fascinating to be here. It looks just like the normal convention. There's balloons on the ceiling and everything else. So let's get into some of the issues that are, of course, driving the news, driving voters to figure out what they want to do in November at the ballot box. Anthropic, of course, big AI company, a whistleblower, Jacob Coxon, quit this week saying, quote, "Superintelligence is gambling with our lives. The people building AI earnestly believe that it could kill us by the end of the decade." Is this a little alarmist, or should people be worried about AI, especially given the federal government, including the EPA, are trying to integrate it into all of our systems?
6: Well, most Americans want us to win this race against China to be the AI capital of the world, but at the same time, Americans have important questions that are good questions and deserve answers on. They want to make sure that when a data center is built, that when there's movement on their bill, that it goes down, not up. That it's a net giver onto the grid, not a net taker from the grid as far as energy use, as far as water use. Americans want to make sure that they're using, for example, the closed-loop data centers. It's 100% recyclable. People care about water reuse. So these questions that Americans are answering, they're asking, they deserve answers. But what we have to make sure is that we don't set ourselves so far back behind China that we could just unable to ever catch up again.
5: Do you think that these companies have AI under control when he says that it could be out of control and kill us all? I mean, that's a pretty intense statement.
6: Well, I'll give it to the other people in the federal government who are dealing with that aspect of it. For us at the Environmental Protection Agency, we have important obligations under the Clean Air Act, Clean Water Act. We want to work through cooperative federalism with states and local governments. We believe that states and local communities know their land, air, and water better than anyone working for an agency inside of our nation's capital. So we have an important role to play, but I don't want to sit here and make believe like we're doing that we are the one agency responsible
5: enough
6: for all of it.
5: Yeah, so and you mentioned data centers, which of course is a huge political issue. We're seeing candidates in these tough races across the country, including in the Senate Michigan race, saying that they're going to put a moratorium for a year on the data centers. And the issues for voters, there are environmental concerns. You mentioned the use of water. People are worried about what this means for their environment and their communities, especially given the history of other companies in the 70s and 80s, for example. So as the EPA administrator, what can you tell Americans who are worried about the environmental impact of these data centers?
6: The question should get asked. And by the way, the people building the data centers should be answering these questions and should be assuring not just leaders in government, but also people in the community, that they aren't going to have bills that go up. President Trump has his ratepayer protection pledge. A lot of hyperscalers and others have

0: onto it. That's important. But the other thing that is also important to understand is, and I've been to a lot of these groundbreakings across the country, there's such a big range of data center projects. And you can't just look at the very best example of a data center and say, okay, they're all that. You can't point to the worst example of a data center and say, okay, they're all like that. And the other thing is that anyone who's out there, they're picking up their phone, they're going on social media, and they're saying, we shouldn't have any data centers. It's really important for more Americans to realize just how much this is involved in our lives right now. With that phone you're using, with that social media account, so much more.
1: Yeah, and also there's, you know, the questions of nuclear energy and electricity and all that kind of stuff, of course, when they power these data centers. But let's turn now to 9/11. Of course, the 25th anniversary is on Friday. You're from New York. Just some of your reflections as we approach this day.
0: 25 years, it feels like yesterday. And I was just watching video earlier today. I just posted on my social media account of the minutes after the towers fell down. And I'm just looking at these men and women fleeing, running through the streets of New York City. And man, 25 years ago already. We need to remember, obviously, September 11th. I also think we should celebrate the 25th anniversary of September 12th. Because that was one of the coolest feelings in my life, which was one day after one of the worst feelings I ever had in my life, with America rallying together. The heroism of our first responders, the people who stood up and just wanted to do their part, the rebuilding of Ground Zero, and there was so much sacrifice on 9/11. People who were on the pile and they lost their lives because of 9/11 related illnesses, and they're still suffering. The thousands of service members who died overseas in Iraq and Afghanistan and elsewhere. There's so much to reflect on. Gosh, I can't believe it's 25 years, though.
1: Do you think that Mayor Mamdani should go to the service on Friday morning, given that the families have asked him not to go, especially in light of him giving a pen to an Al-Qaeda lawyer just this week?
0: The piece that I'm most sensitive to is what the families want. Because this isn't about, it's about me. It's not about the mayor of New York City. When we pay that tribute there at Ground Zero on 9/11, first and foremost, it's for those families. They sacrificed the most. So really, it's a decision between those families and the mayor.
1: Yeah.
0: I don't want to, you know, sit here from the peanut gallery and somehow referee or mediate this myself, but I will say there are so many families so passionately speaking up. And the mayor might want to take that into consideration, deciding whether or not to go. But, listen, that's a pretty big decision.
1: Yeah. Well, speaking of the families, we've had a number of families on the show. There's a lot of 9/11 families who are very concerned about the closeness of the federal government to Saudi Arabia, given what we know about their participation in the 9/11 attacks. I know you're the EPA administrator now, but you are a New Yorker and you are an attorney. So just your thoughts on what those families are asking for as well.
0: You know, when I was a member of Congress, I spent a lot of time focused on, you know, that issue. As EPA administrator, as you pointed out, I haven't spent any time focusing on this particular issue. You know, I would say as far as the Middle East goes, there's different nations there. There's different aspects of relationships between these countries, and sometimes you're aligned on one issue and you're not aligned on the next. I'm not going to sit here as the EPA administrator, though, and answer that for the others in the administration and, of course, the White House, the president himself, who are involved in this on a daily basis.
1: Well, maybe we'll be able to ask Secretary of State Marco Rubio about that at some point.
0: Right.
1: But it's great to see you, Administrator. Thank you so much for taking the time. Great to see you. Thank you. All right, that's a wrap on day one of the first ever RNC midterm convention. And tomorrow we have another big show on deck for you. That does it for us tonight. We'll see you back here in Dallas tomorrow night at 11 p.m. Eastern. More News Nation after this.
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18: Oil back above 100. I'm Blake Berman, host of The Hill on News Nation. The price of Brent crude surpassing $100 a barrel for the first time since July amid the ongoing war with Iran. Since the conflict began, the price of a barrel of oil has risen nearly 40%, but is currently below the $118 peak in the spring. Rising oil costs have elevated prices at the pump, which now stand at $4.22 for the national average of regular unleaded. Diesel, however, much higher than that. Now just pennies away from hitting $6 a gallon. $5.94 is a new all-time high. The move in oil prices follows an escalation in fighting this week. Iran claiming Wednesday it targeted 10 ships in the Strait of Hormuz, including two U.S. ships, as a response to the U.S. military sinking five Iranian oil tankers on Tuesday. I'm Blake Berman, and this is the News Nation Political Minute.
19: So I'm asking you to pretend that I'm on the ballot. I'm on the ballot. I'm on the ballot. Just one more time.
20: President Trump rallying his party last night, delivering a nearly 2-hour speech at the first night of the Republican midterm convention, telling

0: Americans, he'll pay every single adult $5,000 if Republicans hang on to the House and the Senate.
1: So if the Republicans win, you win with us and you get $5,000. It will be called the Trump dividend.
0: And then the president also defending his war with Iran, telling the world he now thinks it will end immediately after November's midterms and gas prices will fall below $2 a gallon.
1: But we notice there's a little activity at PICX. I would advise Iran not to get cute because we will have to hit them very hard.
0: Also today marks 1 year since the assassination of conservative commentator Charlie Kirk. We take a look at how he's being remembered this morning. Morning, everybody. I'm Marky Martin. Thanks for waking up with us, as always. It was a big night last night, and President Trump in the spotlight as the anchor of the Republicans' two-day midterm convention down in Dallas. He spent nearly 2 hours on the stage at the American Airlines Center last night, slamming Democrats and boosting Republicans in tight races for control of Congress, saying the stakes could never be higher for the nation's future. Take a look.
1: We hand America's future to the radical left Democrats, and our nation will spend the next decade just getting back on its feet. It will be a tragedy. Vote Republican, and we will leave the world in our dust for generations to come.
0: You know, there's a lot to unpack from last night, but the thing that everybody's talking about this morning is the president's new promise to pay Americans if they vote to keep Republicans' trifecta of control in the nation's capital. News Nation's national correspondent Xavier Walton is live for us in Dallas this morning. Xavier, tell us more about this. You were there. What exactly did the president say about these promised payouts?
2: Well, it certainly caught, I'd say, most people in the crowd by surprise, so much so I don't know that people fully understood until they left that he essentially was saying, I'll give you $5,000 just for voting for Republicans. Marky, President Trump compared it to shareholders in a corporation, essentially saying if the GOP wins the House and the Senate, Americans get paid.
1: If the Republicans win, if you win, we might not win. The reason the Democrats can't do that is because they don't do tariffs. They don't take in money. All they know is poverty and how to ruin our country. But we're making a fortune. So if the Republicans win, you win with us and you get $5,000. It will be called the Trump dividend. We'll call it the Trump dividend. Congratulations. Now all we have to do is win under my leadership. The only caveat I have is that the dividend that we're making must be spent in the United States of America. We don't want you. We don't want you going to Canada to spend the money. We don't want you going to China, to Germany. You got to spend the money in the United States of America.
2: All right, so Ohio Senator Bernie Moreno saying he's working on legislation to get the so-called Trump dividend passed immediately after Election Day. Presumably, you know, if the Republicans win, the White House has made cash promises like this before. The first Trump administration sent out $1,200 stimulus checks during the COVID-19 pandemic. And then there was just last year, the White House floated the idea of $2,000 tariff dividend checks, but nothing ever materialized. Details here, they are limited, but Vice President Vance said after the president's speech, that these payouts would only apply to the middle class. He also suggested that revenue from the president's recent tariffs would help pay for it, but it's unclear if any of this is doable and or legal or if Congress needs to get involved. And we were doing the math here, not me, but some of the producers. If applied to every American, Marky, that $5,000 per person figure would add up to roughly $1.3 trillion with a T. Yeah. And that's math by several other people, not necessarily myself, but it's a big number.
0: It's a big number, and there are a lot of questions about how that would work and where the money would come from. But the moment that the president said it, I mean, it put things into motion. Xavier, the other big headline from this unprecedented convention, the other thing with this big shock factor, it actually came from a Democrat last night. That was unexpected.
2: A Democrat making a video for a Republican at the first of its kind midterm GOP convention. Yeah, so it was Pennsylvania Democrat John Fetterman shocking the crowd. And honestly, he was on the big board up here, and I think everybody was kind of shocked. It was almost like there was a prank. But anyways, he made a surprise video appearance to introduce Pennsylvania Republican Senator Dave McCormick. Now, Fetterman praised McCormick, called him a friend, a great American, and a great senator. He also said he'd worked with President Trump to, quote, defend the steel way of life, and seemingly took a veiled jab at the rising Democrat socialist wing of his own party.
3: Yes, I'm a Democrat. Why am I here talking to you today? Because, well, I'm a common sense Democrat. I'm always going to stand with America. I'm always going to reject the extremes in socialism and that anti-American way of life.
2: So speaking of Democrats, Markey, there's a rally later on today. There's also a planned protest. We'll see if that actually happens. Vice President J.D. Vance, he's going to be making his keynote speech later on tonight on that stage just behind us with President Trump making those closing remarks.
0: All right. It all continues into day two now. Xavier Walton live for us in Dallas. Thank you. We've got a stacked lineup on the convention this morning throughout the show. We're going to hear from South Dakota Attorney General and congressional candidate Marty Jackley. I'll also be joined by two of the speakers from last night. We have former RNC chair and Senate candidate Michael Whatley and Texas congressional candidate Eric Flores. And we'll also be getting reaction from Democrats, from Leslie Briones, a county commissioner down in the Houston area. So a lot of questions coming their way. And News Nation will have special coverage of night two of the Republicans' midterm convention. Again, it's all continuing. We will show you the speeches live, then bring you the analysis on what it could all mean in the fight for control of Congress. It all starts up again at 8 p.m. Eastern, 7 o'clock Central.
1: I would advise Iran not to get cute, because we will have to hit them very hard. We have no choice, right? We'll win it. We're winning it. We control the Hormuz Strait. I think we should call the Hormuz Strait, we should call it the Trump Strait. I should get something out of it.
0: President Trump reassuring Republicans at the midterm convention that the U.S. is winning the war against Iran. The president also now offering a new timeline for the end of the conflict, even as reports state his inner circle told him Tehran could drag things out through the end of his term and beyond. The Pentagon has also extended some Middle East troop deployments into next year. News Nation Washington correspondent Corey Smith is at the White House. Corey, tell us more. When does the president think this will all come to an end?
4: Well, Markey, the president believes this war could be over immediately after the election. When asked why, he pointed to two things: Iran's crumbling economy and its desire to hurt him politically.
5: I think the war will end immediately after the election.
6: Because
5: they can't hold out any longer. They're desperate to try and affect the election so that we can get a nice, weak group of people in there and leave them alone and let them have their nuclear weapon. All they want is a nuclear weapon.
4: Now, look, it's no secret Iran would like to embarrass the president by playing any role in an election loss. Just last month, an IRGC commander said Tehran would like to see the conflict drag on for the rest of the president's second term. Now, look, we know war can be unpredictable, but looking at it, the lack of negotiations, the back-and-forth strikes over the last few days, things would seem to support a longer timeline here than the one the president laid out. Iran says it targeted two U.S. vessels and eight tankers on Wednesday, increasing the escalation in the Strait of Hormuz. CENTCOM says those attacks on American warships failed, though we know one civilian mariner was killed. Iran also fired 20 ballistic missiles towards a U.S. base used by U.S. forces in Jordan. That's the second barrage in 2 days. Jordan says it intercepted 18 missiles with no casualties, and all U.S. personnel are accounted for. Now, those strikes sent oil prices even higher Wednesday. Brent crude, the global benchmark, closing just above $101. The president was asked when Americans might see some relief at the gas station, and he offered up a second prediction.
5: Right after the election, oil prices are going to be tumbling downward. They're going to be tumbling down, and we'll get them down. I think for gasoline, we'll get them below $2 a gallon.
4: The president made those remarks before he delivered that keynote speech on night one of the Republicans' midterm convention. As you saw, he mentioned the war several times, but notably, he did not repeat his prediction on when it could all come to an end to the audience in Dallas. Marky?
0: Corey Smith, live at the White House. Thank you. Let me now bring in retired Marine Corps Colonel Mark Kansian, Center for Strategic and International Studies Senior Advisor. Colonel, good to have you this morning. I'm curious if you agree with the president's timeline that he has suggested, that he thinks that this will end around the holidays, right after the midterm elections, because Iran wants to embarrass him and Republicans for the midterms. Do you agree with that assessment?
7: Well, there's no question that Iran wants to embarrass the president and weaken him, but it's, and we certainly hope that the war will end. But betting that the regime in Tehran will give in is optimistic, because so far they have taken a very hard line. We can see that they are escalating and extending the conflict, and they give no indication that they would be willing to give in, or that the economic pressure on them, which is very great, is having an effect on their policy.
0: Yeah. And as I mentioned off the top with Corey, the president's inner circle has warned him that Iran could drag this on through the end of his term and then beyond. Is that accurate as well? Do they have the capabilities to keep this up for a couple more years at least?
7: Well, they've shown a willingness to endure the sacrifices that the blockade and the war have inflicted. They're willing to make their population endure a great hardship. Whether they could hold out until the end of the administration, that's very hard to say, but they could certainly keep this going well into 2027.
0: Yeah. And I know that you have reported, you and I have talked about this several times over the past 6 months, how the war is depleting our stocks of critical weapons. How does that impact our timetable for the war and our appetite for it?
7: Well, the Pentagon is very nervous about the inventory of munitions, particularly several key munitions, anti-missile munitions like Patriot and THAAD. Whenever there's a decision meeting, the Joint Staff brings this up, and their concern is deterrence against China and whether these depleted stockpiles will encourage China to take action. Even before the war, the Pentagon believed that those inventories were inadequate.
0: During his speech on Wednesday night, the president renewed claims that the 2015 Iran nuclear deal would have cleared the way for Tehran to develop a nuke. Take a listen.
1: Barack Hussein Obama made a deal, JCPOA, one of the worst deals in the history. It was a road to a nuclear weapon for Iran. If I didn't cancel the JCPOA, and if we didn't hit them with our beautiful, the wing, our beautiful B-2 bombers, they would have a nuclear weapon right now, and I would be addressing them as Supreme Leader.
0: Do you think the Obama-era nuclear deal would have led Iran to have a nuclear weapon by now, sir?
7: It's unlikely that they would have had one by now. The deal would have delayed their ability, but the deal did have an expiration date. And after that date, they would have had a lot more latitude to build a nuclear weapon, to build their nuclear program, but probably not by now, though. They had been cheating, and it's possible that they would have cheated. It's impossible to know.
0: Mm. Colonel, I got to end things there for now, but thank you for your time and your expertise. I know you were watching late last night, so appreciate an early start with me this morning. We'll see you again soon.
7: Thanks for having me on the program.
0: Well, this morning, investors are bracing for a key economic indicator, which is the producer price index. It acts as an early warning system about the country's inflation, because what businesses have to pay for goods often reflects the prices at the store. Tomorrow, we're also expecting another key indicator, which is August's inflation report. News Nation Live weekend anchor Alicia Nieves is live for us in New York City this morning. Alicia, good morning to you. There are a lot of factors at play today. Break them down for us.
8: Yeah, good morning, Marky. I mean, PPI is one, as you pointed out, a leading indicator for inflation. And really, it's so consequential potentially today because it comes less than a week before the Fed has to make a critical rate decision, whether to hike rates, keep them the same, or potentially bring them down. So this report drops 8:30 this morning. It'll be one of the last data points that the Fed has to make that decision next week. And I got to warn you, most economists are expecting that we're going to see a bit of a jolt here. You're talking about an increase of almost 0.5% just month over month and year over year. 5.3% is the expectation over 4.7%, which is the prior read. Right now, the odds of the Fed having to hike rates or making the decision to hike rates are more probable.

0: not, sitting at 60% that we see a potential rate hike come next week, 40% that we see things stay the same. Now, if we see today's number, that PPI report, show expectations higher than the jolt that we're already expecting, the odds of rate hike going to go up pretty significantly. You'll see markets react accordingly. Interestingly, though, enough, if we see that the PPI data comes in under expectation, we're probably not going to see it budge the needle in terms of moving the odds down lower. And that's because of something you were just talking about a moment ago. The conflict in Iran, what we're seeing happening in real time, the pricing pressures when it comes to oil, that's factoring in here. You saw oil just yesterday cross over $100 a barrel, the first time we have seen that since July. And when you look at price at the pump, they're moving accordingly. Right now, national average sitting around $4, I believe 28 cents a gallon. That is not far off from the high that we saw, $4.40 a gallon, you know, during the peak of this conflict so far. So it's got markets a little bit worried. Markets have slumped over the last, you know, couple of days here on the idea of this conflict with Iran, these oil pricing pressures, and now the inflationary pressures that could lead to the Fed hiking rates. Of course, we'll know that PPI data again when it drops around 8:30 this morning, Marky.
1: Yeah, and we'll go over that in real time. But Alicia, when you talk about that 60% probability there that we do get a rate hike next week, what's the risk or concern over the Fed raising those rates at the next meeting?
0: Yeah, it's certainly a fair question because, you know, on one hand, when you're talking about inflationary pressures, the Fed having to rate hikes could tamp down those inflationary concerns and bring inflation down. It also helps savers. You know, when you have higher interest rates, your saving accounts rate is higher. The reality, though, is, and this is why the stock market kind of pulled back over the last couple of days and why investors are concerned. Take a listen.
2: And when you raise interest rates, what you do is you kind of pump the brakes a little bit on the economy. But what they're worried about is putting too much pressure on one side of the seesaw and messing up the other side of the seesaw.
0: Yeah, that slowdown historically is what helps, you know, curb inflation, reduces people from spending, rebalances that supply and demand picture. But it also affects the labor market historically. It leads to employers slowing down employment, even maybe laying off more workers. So that's something to be concerned about. I will say, though, and we've talked about the jobs report, we've got a relatively healthy jobs market. We're closer to 4%, which is the goal, sitting around 4.1% for unemployment. But that inflation picture, well over 3% when the goal is 2%, Marky.
1: We'll see where that seesaw lands at the next meeting. We'll be watching closely. Alicia, yeah. Thank you. Live on Wall Street this morning. Well, still ahead on Morning in America, could the people constantly upgrading AI tools be racing toward the end of mankind? The stark new warning from an AI researcher. And what, if anything, Congress will do about the potential dangers. And cracking down on illegal truck drivers, how you can tip the authorities off to keep people who shouldn't be behind the wheel off of our roads. That's up next.
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0: mistake. 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We say we'd never put our kids in danger by leaving them in the car alone.
1: Sit tight, hon. I'll be right back.
0: But temperatures as low as 60 degrees can be deadly for children left behind. 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
2: Sometimes, after service, it feels like every step we take sets us back.
3: What, right? I'm so sick of this. Yeah. I can't do this.
2: Like we're getting buried under the weight of it all. There's always a path forward. We just have to find it. Listen to stories from veterans who've been through similar challenges at MakeTheConnection.net.
4: Welcome back, everybody. 22 after the hour, and the Trump administration wants to change how the census is counted. And that could exclude millions of people. It says the count should exclude undocumented immigrants or people without permanent residency. The census is conducted every 10 years, and the data is used to determine federal funding for states. And a new federal crackdown on the trucking industry is also underway after a series of deadly crashes involving illegal migrants. Now ICE has launched a tip line to report suspected commercial driver license fraud. News Nation national correspondent Brooke Schaefer joins us live with more on this story. Brooke, walk us through this announcement and what's driving Homeland Security to this tip line.
5: Well, Markey, as we have been reporting, DHS under this Trump administration has really been cracking down on unqualified and undocumented drivers. And now this morning, they're really asking for your help in promoting this tip line to report illegal and fraudulent truck drivers. DHS Secretary Mark Wayne Mullen, he issued a very blunt statement. He said that too many American lives have been lost or permanently changed because illegal aliens who have no business being on our roads have been granted CDLs. Now, in announcing and promoting this new ICE tip line, DHS also pointed to several recent arrests or incidents, like this one in Florida, where an undocumented driver made an illegal U-turn, killing three people. Markey?
4: And Brooke, I'm curious, what's the reaction been like from people opposed to this tip line?
5: Yeah, well, as you can imagine, really, the reaction has been kind of split, Markey, and there are concerns from some over racial profiling, that this public tip line could lead to biased reporting based on driver appearance. Federal officials, though, on the other side, they argue really that this is all about safety.
4: Yeah. And as we talk about, you know, this tip line, it's all part of a larger immigration offensive, too.
5: That's right. As we mentioned, you know, DHS and the Trump administration have really been cracking down, you know, on the trucking industry for months now. They've launched several operations targeting fraud across the trucking industry. They've also really aggressively been enforcing English language rules. 24,000 drivers, they say, have already been removed from driving for failing to speak English. And this tip line really just a new tool in the toolbox. Markey?
4: Very interesting. All right, Brooke Schaefer, thank you so much. We'll take a look at this dramatic warning going viral online this morning. A researcher says two of the world's top AI companies are gambling with their lives and could lead to humanity's end by 2030. Is Congress listening? We're live on Capitol Hill.
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4: Right, it's almost half past the hour on your Thursday morning, and this story is really catching our attention right now. An AI apocalypse could be just a couple years away. That's the dire warning from a researcher who worked at two of the world's top AI companies who resigned over these concerns. In an X thread that's gone viral with more than 139 million views and counting, Jacob Coxon says in their race to develop better models, OpenAI and Anthropic are gambling with our lives. He says, quote, the people building AI earnestly believe that it could kill us all by the end of the decade, even saying many executives privately share these fears as well. News Nation's Washington correspondent Tom Dempsey is live for us on Capitol Hill. I mean, Tom, it sounds like alarm bells are going off. Are there any signs that Congress is going to do anything about it?
15: It's really scary stuff to see these headlines, Marky. Good morning from Capitol Hill. And now lawmakers here on Capitol Hill say these big warnings show the need for Congress to get involved and at the very least hold hearings to get answers from AI companies. That same researcher you just showed us that post from X about says there's no greater danger to humans than the development of AI. And this is from the current head of Alignment Science at Anthropic, who echoed those concerns, posting to X, quote, "We really do earnestly believe AI could kill all humans. I personally think it is greater than 10% within the next decade." This all follows big headlines this year on the dangers of artificial intelligence, including OpenAI revealing AI agents went rogue and hacked into systems for the Hugging Face startup tech company. Last month, Bill Gates also warned that rapidly advancing AI posed a big threat to jobs and lives and could accelerate cyber attacks on things like power grids and hospitals. Now, though, lawmakers from both parties say Congress needs to step in. Democrat Senator Chris Van Hollen of Maryland posted X, quote, "It's time to pump the brakes and take action now. We need mandatory safeguards, a comprehensive testing regime, urgent dialogue with China before and during President Xi's visit to D.C. this month." On the other side of the aisle, Republican Congresswoman Ana Paulina Luna of Florida called for Congress to hold a special session on AI, writing, quote, "This is not a doomer post, as some of the advancements will greatly impact access to healthcare, targeted treatments, increase in safer food production, but not enough of Congress is focusing on this. We must be ready. This is happening whether or not we want it to." Also of note, too, Senator Bernie Sanders is pushing legislation to put a temporary pause on AI development until federal regulators write rules for that. He's also called for banning development of superintelligent AI. Marky?
4: You're right. It's certainly alarming. Tom Dempsey live on the Hill for us. Thank you. For more, let me now bring in University of Montreal AI professor David Kruger. He's also the founder and CEO of Evitable, which educates the public about the potential risks of AI. Professor, you've been on with me several times before with grim predictions about what this technology will be able to do in the next 5 or 10 years. But do you agree with this researcher that it'll kill us?
16: Yeah. I think that's more likely than not. I think 10% is really a kind of lowball estimate. Actually, when surveys have been done of AI experts, over 1,000 of them publishing at leading venues, most of them think there's at least a 10% chance of an extinction level event occurring as a result of AI.
4: So you mean this literally and not figuratively as a society? This will lead to extinction? How so?
16: So the main way that this happens, I think, is that we lose control of the technology completely. That might sound like science fiction, and you know, in fact, it's often been dismissed as science fiction, but we're getting there, and we've seen lots of things from AI that we previously only saw in science fiction. Just a few months ago, we learned that many of the AI agents that OpenAI had been developing had autonomously formed a collective swarm of over 1,000 agents that then compromised their security, got out onto the internet, which they were not supposed to, and hacked into another company, and in fact have hacked into many different companies and services and things like this now. We're learning more and more every day. We still haven't gotten the full story from them, and you know, we absolutely need a full investigation into what happened there.
4: I mean, this is dire, like Tom said, it's scary stuff. But when you say sci-fi and you think that this will lead to an extinction moment, I think a lot of people have robots in their brain. What's going to be the moment of catastrophe? I think a lot of people don't understand what that moment will look like if this happens in the next decade.
16: Yeah, and I totally understand that. And people want to know, you know, something very concrete of how this could happen. But the reality is there's lots of different ways, and we don't know which way is most likely. So one way that this could happen, that we could see, you know, catastrophe mass deaths from AI, is if terrorists or other rogue actors use it to build advanced weapons, like bioweapons, that could make COVID look like nothing, basically. It could also be governments using it to automate warfare, which is something that they're actively engaged in more and more, and that involves taking human decision makers out of the loop more and more about decisions, including decisions of who to kill. And then finally, AI companies are very straightforwardly working to replace every worker and take everybody's jobs, at which point you have to ask, how are people going to put food on the table? So those are just three different, you know, rough outlines of how it could happen. But the reality is we don't know. You can't actually predict the future here, but
4: sure.
16: What we do know is AI is an extremely powerful technology. It's getting much faster all the time, and it's increasingly autonomous, and it's increasingly having real power in the world, whether or not, you know, we give that power to it or it goes rogue and seizes it.
4: So what's the remedy? I mean, do we press the pause button on this technology and stop progressing it altogether?
16: Yes. Yes, absolutely. That's what we
4: need
16: to do.
4: Where would you even begin on that? You and I talked, you know, just a few weeks ago. I said, is the genie out of the bottle at this point? And you said, you know, not necessarily. How do we stop this at this point, at this rapid pace?
16: Yeah, I mean, I think it's the good news is we can stop it. So I think there's been a lot of examples in the past of, you know, coordinating to stop building technology or, you know, reduce the number of nuclear weapons, these sorts of things. What makes it especially easy in this case is that AI is not happening on its own. It's the result of unprecedented levels of investment in infrastructure like energy and data structures, and it's using the most advanced technology on Earth. And I'm not talking about the software. I'm talking about the hardware, the computer chips inside the data centers. They're all being built by one company, TSMC. And TSMC relies on another company, ASML. That's in Taiwan and the Netherlands, respectively. And that's where all of this is coming from. So we actually know where most of the computer chips are. They're in these data centers, and we know where they're being built. So it'd be very easy to take those chips offline and stop making more of them.
4: You know, Professor, I think there's also a mindset from a lot of people who say and think, if we don't push ahead faster, and if the United States doesn't win this AI race, China's going to get there first, and that's going to be a lot worse. What do you make of that argument from folks, and do you agree?
16: No, I think the real race is not between the U.S. and China. It's between the people racing to build this dangerous technology and people like me who are racing to stop them. So we've seen more and more resistance to this project.

0: as more and more people understand what's happening and see that it's happening without their consent and threatens them and their families, their communities, their privacy, their jobs, their lives. I'm really optimistic, honestly, that the political winds are shifting and people are finally beginning to take these warnings seriously. But we are running out of time, and there is a race, but it's between us and the people building the technology. So we have to stop them.
1: And what do you want to see from Congress and also just the consequences that some of these companies could be facing? Because you now have researchers and employees, employees who chimed in on this X thread that's gone viral, who say, I agree, I'm in the inner workings of it. This is not a fringe belief. This is what we all think inside these labs. What's the liability if their own researchers are coming out and saying that this product could cause mass casualty and extinction?
0: That's a great question. And, I've talked to a lot of people about that and asked them about it. I think this is an example of, public endangerment on a massive scale. And so I think the liability here is they need to be shut down, right? So that's the legal injunction that we should have here. And I don't know if that happens through the courts. I don't know if it happens through the executive. I don't know if it happens through Congress, but it has to happen. And, the sooner the better. I think by the end of the year, I would feel good about. Next year might be too late. And, it's great that, we're talking to China about this. That's absolutely essential, but this is the conversation we need to be having.
1: Professor David Krueger, always fascinating to talk with you, although frightening this morning. Thank you for your time and your expertise. I'll have you back on again soon, sir.
0: Thank you.
1: All right. Still ahead, everybody.
2: That's the beautiful challenge, that the midterms are not supposed to be won by the sitting president, and we're going to change that.
1: President Trump vowing to break the midterm mold and beat expectations as he rallies the Republican Party faithful down in Texas. South Dakota Attorney General and congressional candidate Marty Jackley is about to join us next live to talk about the fight for control of Congress and also the surprise appearance by video of a Democrat at last night's convention. That was a surprise. He's up next.
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4: All right, welcome back, everybody. New this morning, Helena Foulkes is projected to beat Rhode Island's incumbent Democratic Governor Dan McKee. He is the first U.S. governor to lose his primary in 8 years. And Foulkes is a former CVS executive who previously lost McKee back in 2022. The main issue at play was McKee abruptly closing a critical bridge in Rhode Island's capital, which then suffered from delays and cost overruns. So that's the latest there. Let's go back to this and take a live look inside the American Airlines Center down in Dallas. Night one of the first ever midterm Republican National Convention is officially in the books. Dozens of lawmakers and cabinet members shared the stage in Dallas last night. But the convention all centered around someone not even on the ballot, President Trump, who took to the stage for 2 hours on night one. Take a look.
5: In 55 days, Americans will be going to the polls in one of the most important elections in our country's history. Your vote will decide whether our country stumbles at the starting gate of the next 250 years or surges forward and never, ever looks back.
4: For more, I'm now joined by South Dakota Attorney General and congressional candidate, Republican Marty Jackley. Attorney General, good morning to you, sir. Thanks for your time.
6: Good morning. Thank you for having me.
4: Good to have you. So what was your big takeaway from night one, and did it meet or exceed expectations?
6: It certainly exceeded expectations. The president united Republicans across the country, talking to working Americans about what is important, talking about public safety, the economy, made us proud to be Americans.
4: I know that the president also acknowledged that it's rare that an incumbent party wins a midterm election. And, he told the voters last night, pretend I'm on the ballot one more time. What did you make of that request from him?
6: I think it showed how important the midterms are to be able to push the agenda for working Americans. He talked about how important it is that those Americans that care about the issues that Republicans are focused on, show up at the ballot box because it's an important midterm election for us.
4: Do you think it'll help your campaign, sir?
6: Absolutely. I mean, you look at South Dakota, we're focused on agriculture. We're focused on, making sure that there's public safety, building a strong economy, supporting the national defense. These are issues important to us in South Dakota, and I think it'll help me in my congressional race.
4: The other big, I was talking about this before we went to commercial break. There were a lot of, surprising, parts of last night that, to unpack here. But Pennsylvania Senator John Fetterman appearing in a pre-recorded cameo message certainly brought some shock factor. And he introduced his fellow Pennsylvania Senator, Dave McCormick. Take a look.
7: Yes, I'm a Democrat. Why am I here talking to you today? Because, I'm a common sense Democrat. I'm always going to stand with America. I'm always going to reject the extremes and socialism and that anti-American way of life. And that's exactly the kind of thing that will work together and will work with President Trump to fight and defend the steel way of life right here in the Steel Valley.
4: Yeah, Attorney General, my team and I were talking this morning. It's one thing to see, somebody buck their party, which we see him do quite often. But it's another thing to show up at an unprecedented Republican midterm convention and introduce your Republican colleague. What'd you make of his appearance?
6: Yeah, I had an opportunity to talk a little bit with the Pennsylvania delegates and how they like the fact that he's common sense, that when there are issues that are important to America, he'll stand up for those. And so I think it was impressive that he did it. I think it's important to show that the Republican Party is a party of common sense for working Americans. And, certainly we

0: will open the door for those that, want to do things that are good for America and support issues that are important to Americans.
1: One of the big issues important to Americans, of course, is money, the economy, how our wallets are doing right now. And the big headline, probably the biggest one from last night, was when the president promised a $5,000 stimulus check to every American if the GOP maintains control of the House and the Senate. Here was that pledge.
2: If the Republicans win the House of Representatives and the United States Senate, both of them, because of our economic, tremendous economic success, like in history, we've never had anything like what's happening. But because of our tremendous strength and success economically, I will issue a dividend to every adult citizen in the United States of America for $5,000.
1: Attorney General, is the president trying to buy votes?
0: I don't think so. I mean, what the president is doing is the Republican principle to put dollars back to the taxpayers so that we can strengthen our economy, put money, you know, back into communities. In the form that we do that in, there are various forms. It can be tax cuts. We've seen it with the Big Beautiful Bill, where dollars are being put to newborn babies for their future. And so giving those taxpayer dollars back to the taxpayers really can drive our economy. It's Reaganomics. It works. And I think there are different ways to do that. And I think it's important that we continue to respect and give those taxpayer dollars back to the taxpayers.
1: Let me pop up that graphic again, guys, if we could do that. You know, we've been crunching the numbers, just what this would cost if it actually came to fruition and went into effect. $5,000 per adult citizen for 240 million adults would equal $1.2 trillion. Doesn't that go against Republicans historically calling themselves the party of fiscal responsibility?
0: Not at all. The $1.2 trillion would go back into the economy. It would go back into jobs. It would go back into buying groceries. So it would energize the economy, much like Ronald Reagan did. So there's different ways to do that, but that's an important opportunity we have to give back the taxpayers and build and strengthen our economy.
1: Republican South Dakota Attorney General and congressional candidate Marty Jackley, I know it was a late night, so thanks for being up with me early this morning, sir. Appreciate your time.
0: Thank you for having me.
1: We'll see you again soon. You got it. Well, Turning Point USA announced it plans on holding a memorial event later today on the campus of Utah Valley University. That's where its founder, Charlie Kirk, was shot and killed during an appearance 1 year ago today. Turning Point rented out the 8,500-seat university basketball arena for today's service. No members of the Kirk family are expected to attend. New developments in what some are calling the House of Horrors in Ohio. Why the grandfather of the 16 children rescued this summer will not be standing trial. That's up next.
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1: Welcome back. An Ohio lawyer has been convicted of attempted murder. It happened after he was caught on camera pulling a gun on his ex-wife at a Toledo restaurant. This was back in April. Police say the 43-year-old approached the table and pulled the trigger multiple times, but never took the safety latch off the gun. He was wrestled to the ground by diners and restaurant staff. His sentencing is scheduled for later this month. Also in Ohio, new developments in a case where authorities rescued 16 children living in squalid conditions. A judge has ruled that the grandfather of those children is not competent to stand trial in the case known as the House of Horrors. Gary Sider Sr. had been charged with 16 counts of child endangerment.
30: I think everybody had the same reaction when they saw his initial appearance. You had a person who was confused. You had a person who didn't appear to be understanding what was going on. He had hearing issues. As has also been widely reported, he has had some significant health issues. Those are continuing, as anyone who was here saw. You know, he is not a person who is well.
1: Three other adults, which include the mother, the father, and grandmother of those children, have also been charged. As for the kids, they are now in state custody. And at the time they were found, the children ranged in age from 18 months to 18 years, with some described as feral and unable to speak. Advocates say the case's complexity could make it hard to place them together in foster care. Just a horrific story. We'll keep you posted as we continue to learn more. Well, President Trump dominates the stage at the first ever Republican midterm convention last night, and he's making a new promise for Americans if they vote to keep the GOP in charge of Congress this fall.
2: As I said, we're going to give you that Trump dividend of $5,000 if we win, and we're going to win.
1: And still ahead, I'll be speaking with former RNC chair and Senate candidate Michael Whatley. Also joining us today, I've got Deputy Assistant to the President Sebastian Gorka to talk about the administration's counterterrorism efforts right now. Congressman John McGuire will also join us to talk about his push to honor the heroes and victims of 9/11. And I'll be asking Health and Human Services Assistant Secretary Alex Adams about the new MAHA awards for Head Start programs to the tune of $225 million. A stacked show. Keep it here.
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10: Oil back above 100. I'm Blake Berman, host of The Hill on News Nation. The price of Brent crude surpassing $100 a barrel for the first time since July amid the ongoing war with Iran. Since the conflict began, the price of a barrel of oil has risen nearly 40%, but is currently below the $118 peak in the spring. Rising oil costs have elevated prices at the pump, which now stand at $4.22 for the national average of regular unleaded. Diesel, however, much higher than that, now just pennies away from hitting $6 a gallon. $5.94 is a new all-time high. The move in oil prices follows an escalation in fighting this week. Iran claiming Wednesday it targeted 10 ships in the Strait of Hormuz, including two U.S. ships, as a response to the U.S. military sinking five Iranian oil tankers on Tuesday. I'm Blake Berman, and this is the News Nation Political Minute.
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16: Look was closed, throwing it up in the end zone. Did he get the feet down? Job, yes!
17: What a way to kick off the NFL season last night. The Seahawks winning a thrilling Super Bowl rematch against the New England Patriots, all thanks to that game-sealing interception in the end zone by Jeff Job there. And that was one of three picks Drake May threw during the game, all of them in the fourth quarter. But it wasn't all good news for Seahawks fans, as Super Bowl winning quarterback Sam Darnold left the game after going down with an apparent hip injury on the team's first drive. The action continues tonight from the other side of the world. The NFL is set to have its first ever regular season game in Australia as the Rams take on the 49ers at the historic Melbourne Cricket Ground. Kickoff is set for 8:35 Eastern, 7:35 Central, or 10:35 a.m. for our viewers from down under. But football is back and all seems right in the world again. It is the top of the hour on your Thursday morning. Here's everything you need to know to start a new day. Let's get to it.
18: Your vote will decide whether our country stumbles at the starting gate of the next 250 years or surges forward and never, ever looks back. So if the Republicans win, you win with us and you get $5,000.
17: That was a big moment. President Trump's $5,000 promise to Americans at the first ever Republican midterm convention. At least one Democrat calling it a bribe, while another Republican is already planning to make it happen. Plus, a Democrat

0: Democratic senator making waves for his message to the GOP.
1: Yes, I'm a Democrat. Why am I here talking to you today? Because, well, I'm a common sense Democrat. I'm always going to stand with America. I'm always going to reject the extremes in socialism and that anti-American way of life.
0: Yeah, so we'll dive into that moment. And let's take a look inside the Dallas skyline. This is actually inside American Airlines Center this morning. Morning in America is at the Republican convention, breaking down the bold promises, the surprises, and what's to come in the final day here. We now go into day two. Then a landmark agreement to keep your children and their privacy safe at school. Microsoft says it will not use what your students learn to teach its artificial intelligence. Morning, everybody. I'm Marky Martin. Thanks for waking up with us, as always. So President Trump in the spotlight as the anchor of the Republicans' two-day midterm convention down in Dallas. He spent nearly 2 hours on the stage at the American Airlines Center last night, slamming Democrats and boosting Republicans in tight races for control of Congress, saying the stakes could never be higher for the country's future.
2: The choice in this election is very, very simple. Democrats are asking you to vote for their failed far-left agenda. It's never worked. That destroyed your finances and delivered you 4 years of disaster, bedlam, and death under sleepy Joe Biden. And I'm asking you to let us finish the job we began with the greatest 2 years in the history of the presidency.
0: Yeah, so there's a lot to unpack from last night, but the thing that everybody's talking about this morning is the president's new promise to pay Americans if they vote to keep Republicans' trifecta of control in the nation's capital. News Nation national correspondent Xavier Walton is live for us inside the American Airlines Center. Xavier, tell us more about this. What else did the president say about these promised payouts?
3: Marky, it's putting your money where your mouth is, right? So President Trump, just on that stage, compared it to shareholders in a corporation, saying, you know, if the GOP wins the House and the Senate, Americans get paid.
2: If the Republicans win, if you win, we might not win. The reason the Democrats can't do that is because they don't do tariffs. They don't take in money. All they know is poverty and how to ruin our country. But we're making a fortune. So if the Republicans win, you win with us and you get $5,000. It will be called the Trump dividend. We'll call it the Trump dividend. Congratulations. Now all we have to do is win. Under my leadership, the only caveat I have is that the dividend that we're making must be spent in the United States of America. We don't want you... We don't want you going to Canada to spend the money. We don't want you going to China, to Germany. You got to spend the money in the United States of America.
3: All right, so the one caveat there, Ohio Senator Bernie Moreno saying, you know, he's already working on legislation to get the so-called Trump dividend passed immediately after Election Day. Presumably, if the Republicans win, the White House has made cash promises like this before. You know, the first Trump administration, they sent out $1,200 stimulus checks during the COVID-19 pandemic. And then just last year, the White House floated that idea of $2,000 tariff dividend checks, but nothing ever, you know, materialized from that. Details, they are a bit limited, but Vice President Vance said after the president's speech that these payouts would only apply to the middle class. He also suggested that revenue from the president's recent tariffs would help pay for it. It's unclear any of this is doable or legal, and or if Congress, you know, needs to be involved. If applied to every American, that $5,000 per person figure would add up to roughly $1.3 trillion with the T, Marky.
0: Yeah, we'll see if these dividends get a bit more concrete before folks head to the polls for Election Day. Xavier, the other major headline from this unprecedented Republican convention was actually from a Democrat, this surprise cameo from John Fetterman. Did anybody see that coming?
3: It certainly wasn't on anybody's bingo card, Marky, especially when you think about it. This is the first ever GOP midterm convention. Then you have a Democrat essentially backing a Republican. Yes, Pennsylvania Democrat John Fetterman shocked the crowd. It almost didn't seem real when he introduced

0: produced Pennsylvania Republican Senator Dave McCormick. The video, you're seeing it here play out. This was on the big screens here in the arena. Fetterman praised McCormick, called him a friend, a great American, and a great senator. He said he'd work with President Trump to, quote, defend the steel way of life, and then seemingly took a jab at the rising Democrat socialist wing of his own party.
1: Yes, I'm a Democrat. Why am I here talking to you today? Because, well, I'm a common sense Democrat. I'm always going to stand with America. I'm always going to reject the extremes in socialism and that anti-American way of life.
0: So Democrats did have their own counter-programming. There's also going to be a rally planned for later on tonight outside of Dallas City Hall. But J.D. Vance, Vice President J.D. Vance, is going to be back on that stage tonight delivering that keynote speech. And then President Trump will be delivering the closing remarks.
2: Right. We'll see what night two has in store. Xavier Walton live for us in Dallas. Thank you. And we still have a fully loaded show on the convention this morning. I'll be joined by two of the speakers from last night. I've got former RNC chair and Senate candidate Michael Whatley and also Texas congressional candidate Eric Flores. Then I'll be getting reaction from Democrats from Leslie Briones, a county commissioner down in the Houston area. So a lot of questions coming their way. And then News Nation will have special coverage of night two. Two of the Republicans' midterm convention. We'll show you the speeches live and bring you analysis on what it all could mean in the fight for control of Congress. Again, it all starts back up at 8 p.m. Eastern, 7 o'clock Central. President Trump also promising in his speech that prices are coming way down, raving about the economic boom since he took office. He says the country's success is far from over.
3: Been the most successful 2 years financially and every other way in the history of the presidency. And together we will turn a two-year comeback into a 250-year lead where nobody's ever had a start.
2: News Nation Live weekend anchor Alicia Nieves joins us now. You know, Alicia, affordability has been the key word, not just with Americans, but also with Wall Street.
4: Yeah, certainly. It's something that Wall Street, even the last couple of days, has been a little more concerned about, the inflationary picture, making today's report, the producer price index, even more in focus. It comes out less than an hour and a half from right now, and it's going to be one of the last reports that the Federal Reserve, even more notably, gets before it has to make a really consequential rate decision come next Wednesday. And so it's part of the reason why we've seen markets over the last couple of days, even just yesterday, closing to the downside on the concern of that broader affordability picture and what it's going to mean for the Fed, potentially leading to a rate hike. I got to tell you, what we know right now and what the projections are, they don't look that great. Most economists are expecting a jolt in this report, an increase of almost 0.5% just month over month. And year over year, 5.3%, the price is being higher for producers. It typically trickles down to the consumer. That's from 4.7% in the previous read. So you've got the odds, again, ahead of this report and data we get in about an hour and a half from now, already showing it's more likely than not that come next Wednesday, the Fed is going to raise rates, 60% probability that we get that rate hike. If we see a number in line with that expectation or potentially even higher than what most are expecting, you're going to see those odds for a rate hike go up more significantly. If we see a number lower, this is the interesting part here, we're probably not going to see the probability diminish all that much. And that is because in real time, outside the data set, we're seeing additional pricing pressures, the war with Iran, right? Oil prices spiking as we're seeing strikes trade between the U.S. and Iran over the last week. You've got oil for the first time since July crossing over $100 a barrel, and that is leading to prices at the pump, trickling back higher. National average sitting at $4.28 a gallon. That's not far off from our high during this conflict, which was up $4.40 a gallon. So a lot of eyes are going to be on this data this morning. Comes out again at 8:30 this morning. And then tomorrow, we're going to get the CPI data. I will say, though, PPI is a forward-looking indicator, so it's probably going to be more consequential data we get today than CPI, which is more backwards-looking, Marky.
2: All right. We'll be watching in an hour and 20 minutes. Alicia, I'll let you go now live on Wall Street. Thank you. We'll check back in. Remember, you can catch Alicia Nieves every weekend on News Nation Live at 1 p.m. Eastern, 12 o'clock Central. Now to this.
3: I would advise Iran not to get cute because we will have to hit them very hard. We have no choice, right? We'll win it. We're winning it. We control the Hormuz Strait. I think we should call the hormones.

0: straight. We should call it the Trump straight. I should get something out of this.
1: President Trump reassuring Republicans at the midterm convention last night that the United States is winning the war against Iran. The president also now offering a new timeline for the end of the conflict, even as reports state that his inner circle told him Tehran could drag things out through the end of his term and beyond. The Pentagon has also extended some Middle East troop deployments into next year. For more, let me bring back in Center for Strategic and International Studies senior advisor and retired Marine Corps Colonel Mark Kancian. Colonel, your thoughts on the soundbite we just played there. You heard the president say, I should get something out of the war. Does that comment raise any red flags for you? And what message do you think he's sending?
2: Well, I think we're hearing the president's frustration about how the war has played out. It was very successful militarily early on. And you could hear the president say that we had destroyed their Navy, most of their Air Force, much of their defense industry, which is all true. The problem is that we could not turn that into a political settlement that was advantageous to us. The Iranians decided just to endure. They were willing to impose hardship on their population. So the war has continued far beyond what I think anyone has expected. Whether this will be renamed the Trump Strait, well, I'll leave that to the cartographers.
1: That remains to be seen. The president also says that the war will end right after the midterms. Here's the clip.
0: The war will be over very shortly after the election. They're hanging out for dear life, hoping that we lose so they can deal with dumb, weak Democrats and they can have their nuclear bomb.
1: Do you see things the same way? Is Iran hanging on for dear life, like the president claims? And do you think we're winning this war so far?
2: Well, there's no question that the Iranians have suffered tremendous damage, probably more than we appreciate. Because they've controlled information so much. Their economy is in shambles. Inflation is high. Problem is that they're willing to endure that. The regime has been adamant and it's, in fact, become very aggressive recently. Betting that they will collapse is a difficult bet. We all hope it will happen. But so far, we haven't seen any indication that that might occur. And in fact, they might keep this conflict going, as they say, on maybe through the end of Trump's term.
1: Yeah, for a couple more years at least. And that's what his inner circle is reportedly telling him. You and I were just also talking last hour, sir. You've reported on how the war is depleting stocks of critical U.S. weapons. Are we the ones up against a ticking time clock here?
2: Well, that is a concern in the Pentagon, that the United States has used a lot of its high-end munitions, particularly for missile defense, something over half there. Now, we still have half left, so we could continue a conflict with Iran for a substantial amount of time. What the Pentagon is worried about is deterrence against China, that these depleted stockpiles would encourage them to take action in the Western Pacific. And most experts believe that even going into the war, our inventories were inadequate for a conflict with China.
1: Meanwhile, the other thing I wanted to ask you about, the UN's nuclear watchdog referred Iran to the UN Security Council over unresolved questions about Tehran's stockpile of nuclear material. How big of a deal is that? And could that have a real impact on either the war or efforts to get Iran to come back to the negotiating table with us?
2: I don't think Iran cares very much what international organizations say. They have laid out their way ahead. I mean, this material is central to the debates about nuclear capability. The United States wants Iran to give it up. Iran refuses. It's possible that we can find some monitoring regime that would be a way forward, that's been proposed. But this material is central.
1: Colonel Mark Kancian, thank you so much for your time, sir, and your expertise. Always a privilege to have you.
2: Thanks for having me on the program.
1: Well, could the people constantly upgrading artificial intelligence tools be racing toward the end of mankind? the stark new warning from an AI researcher, and what, if anything, Congress will do about the potential danger. 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How teachers are working with Microsoft to take control to create more protection and security for our kids. That's next.
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5: You've been on with me several times before with grim predictions about what this technology will be able to do in the next 5 or 10 years. But do you agree with this researcher that it'll kill us?
6: Yeah. I think that's more likely than not.
5: That an AI apocalypse could be just a couple years away. That's at least the dire warning from a researcher who worked at two of the world's top AI companies who just resigned over those concerns. In an X thread that's gone viral with more than 144 million views and counting, Jacob Coxon says in their race to develop better models, OpenAI and Anthropic are gambling with our lives. He says, quote, the people building AI earnestly believe that it could kill us all by the end of the decade. Even saying many executives privately share those same fears. News Nation's Washington correspondent Tom Dempsey is live on Capitol Hill. I mean, Tom, alarm bells are going off on this. Are there any signs that Congress will actually do anything about it?
7: Hey, Marky, good morning from Capitol Hill. Look, it's tough not to get nervous when you see headlines like this. But here on Capitol Hill, lawmakers say that these big warnings show the need for Congress to step in and at the very least hold hearings to get answers from AI companies. That same researcher you just showed us that post from says there's no greater danger facing

0: humans now than AI development. And while the current head of alignment science at Anthropic echoed those concerns, posting to X, quote, "We really do earnestly believe AI could kill all humans. I personally think it is greater than 10% within the next decade." This all follows some big headlines this year on the dangers of artificial intelligence, including OpenAI revealing AI agents went rogue and hacked into systems for the Hugging Face startup tech company. Last month, Bill Gates also warned that rapidly advancing AI posed a big threat to jobs and lives and could accelerate cyber attacks on things like power grids and hospitals. Now, though, here on Capitol Hill, lawmakers from both parties say Congress needs to step in. Democrat Senator Chris Van Hollen of Maryland posting to X, quote, "It's time to pump the brakes and take action now. We need mandatory safeguards, a comprehensive testing regime, urgent dialogue with China before and during President Xi's visit to D.C. this month." And on the other side of this, Republican Congresswoman Ana Paulina Luna of Florida called for Congress to hold a specific session on AI, writing, quote, "This is not a doomer post, as some of the advancements will greatly impact access to health care, targeted treatments, increase in safer food production, but not enough of Congress is focusing on this. We must be ready. This is happening whether or not we want it to." And when it comes to legislation, Markey, Senator Bernie Sanders has already pitched plans to call for a temporary pause on advanced AI development until federal regulators can write rules for that. He's also called to ban the development of superintelligence. Markey?
1: Yeah, scary stuff. And an alarming conversation I had earlier this morning about this very topic and this warning from the researcher. Tom, thank you. Let's stick with AI right now. Artificial intelligence is already changing how students learn. Well, now one of the country's largest teachers' unions is trying to put in some guardrails for your child's privacy. The American Federation of Teachers and Microsoft are announcing a first-of-its-kind agreement, which is a national AI safety and privacy standard. That's what they're calling it. Morning in America weekend anchor Anna Koyman joins us live with more on this. Anna, this agreement aims to protect student data and give the schools more control over how AI is used. What more are you learning about how this is going to work?
2: Goodness. Markey, I'm so glad you're spending so much time on this. You've got the senior researcher basically making the rounds on cable news along with others, feeling like they're about to save humanity. My goodness. But what saved me surprised about that really surprised me about these new guidelines is that they aren't actually just recommended guidelines. These are the AFT, American Federation of Teachers, and Microsoft saying that the new standard includes 10 legally enforceable protections that school districts can build directly into their Microsoft contracts. So here's how it would work. The agreement says that Microsoft cannot use student or teacher data to train or improve its AI models, except in narrow safety and security cases. The agreement also bars student tracking and requires human oversight before AI can make decisions in schools. Well, that seems like a no-brainer. And Microsoft has to give educators and families plain language information about how its tools work and what data they use.
3: We want parents to have control of their kids' education. We want educators to have control of kids' education, not ed tech. And that is what this agreement is.
2: Starting November the 1st, Microsoft says school districts across the country can add the safeguards to new or existing Microsoft agreements without having to renegotiate or renew their contracts. But this comes as some school systems are pulling the plug on AI completely. How about this one? You saw New York City students, they're returning to class today under a one-year moratorium on student-facing generative AI from pre-K through the eighth grade. And New York high school students will have more limited school-approved access. And this is happening in other states as well. Let's go to California, where in Los Angeles, there, Los Angeles Unified School District is also blocking student use of generative AI on district-owned devices this school year. So this technology is already firmly in kids' hands, and a new Common Sense Media survey is finding that 70% of teenagers use AI for schoolwork, and among those teenagers, 63% say they use AI to get answers.
1: Yeah. Markey. And I know so many parents, myself included, mine are too little to know what AI is yet, but I'm fearful of what the future holds if it gets out of control and what it means for them, especially in the classroom. I'm curious, could these same rules eventually apply to other AI companies as well?
2: Well, the union very much wants this to become an industry standard, Markey. The AFT is saying that it is already in talks with OpenAI and Anthropic about adopting the same protection. So, Markey, the debate is really becoming both how do schools use AI safely and just how much should kids be using it at all. This agreement with Microsoft may be the first start, really, in a discussion that's really just beginning. It's in its infancy between educators and the AI tech giants. Yeah. But it just feels like it's just all happening so quickly.
1: So quickly. And what it how it's going to impact our kids' critical thinking capabilities as well. That's always a big question,
2: and
1: too.
2: Ours.
1: Anna Koyman, thank you so much. Remember, everybody, you can catch Anna Koyman every weekend on Morning in America at 6 a.m. Eastern, 5 o'clock Central. And still ahead.
4: That's the beautiful challenge that the midterms are not supposed to be won by the sitting president, and we're going to change that.
1: President Trump vowing to break the midterm mold and beat expectations as he rallies the Republican Party faithful down in Texas. Up next, I'm joined by one candidate in his own race to Capitol Hill, why he took a break from campaigning to attend this convention, and how he hopes it'll get him a win come November. He's up next.
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1: All right, welcome back, everybody. Half past the hour on your Thursday morning, and you're looking live inside the American Airlines Center. This is in Dallas. That's where they're getting set for day two of the midterm Republican National Convention. Dozens of lawmakers and cabinet members shared the stage in Dallas, but it was President Trump making the pitch to Americans to keep the GOP in power.
4: And I'm asking you to let us finish the job we began with the greatest 2 years in the history of the presidency. This has been the most successful 2 years financially and every other way in the history of the presidency. And together we will turn a two-year comeback into a 250-year lead. Nobody's ever had a start.
1: Yep, it was a big night one, to say the least. For more, I'm now joined by retired Army Major General Bert Mizusawa, Republican nominee for U.S. Senate in Virginia. General, good morning to you, sir. Thanks for your time.
17: Good morning, Marky. It's great to be here.
1: Yeah, absolutely. Appreciate it. You're in the thick of campaigning for your own election back home, and yet you still decided to go to Dallas. So many Republicans said they couldn't come because of that very reason. Why did you decide to?
17: Well, number one, I wouldn't say it was a break from campaigning. I'm here with the Virginia delegation. And so I'm able to talk to all the folks that are the volunteer leaders from all over the state. But we want to stay here and stay in touch with our national party, find out what the main issues are of the day, and we'll get some updates from the cabinet members and the Trump administration, and just a network. So I wouldn't say this was a break. I think this was part of it. But we have been campaigning very hard every day. And it's a real pleasure and honor to be here. As you know, it's the first ever convention during a midterm. And I've been to three others. And I can tell you there's no lack of excitement or attendance in this convention.
1: Yeah, it's unprecedented. It's a big deal. Talk to me about your own campaign, sir. You are considered a big underdog against incumbent Senator and former Governor Mark Warner. What do you hope that this convention is able to do for your campaign?
17: Well, Virginia was the birthplace of this great concept that we call America. And I think so Virginia has a special place in this country, and I want to bring some more attention to Virginia. We have been focusing on some of the key races, obviously, in order to maintain the majority during this midterm elections. And Donald Trump does bring up an important point. Historically, the midterms have not been good for the sitting president in the White House. And the question is why? I mean, the electorate has just voted in the leader of our country, and a lot of policies just take time to take effect. And I think we need to give the president some more time with the majority that he's had. And good things just don't happen overnight. And so I think that we have to defy some of the historical trends that we've had over the last 100 years here.
1: I know the president last night said, you know, pretend I'm on the ballot again. Pretend it's me one more time. Yeah. I'm curious, just as somebody who's campaigning yourself back at home, does that make you nervous at all, just considering his low approval numbers right now? They're the lowest they've been since he's returned to office. Do you worry that that kind of plea to voters is going to backfire on candidates like yourself?
17: Well, number one, I do support the president and his policies, but I do have to make the point that our founding fathers, in their brilliance, staggered our elected leaders' terms. The House, 2 years, the president, 4 years, and the senators served 6 years. So I make the point that this Senate term will transcend Donald Trump's presidency. And so they should pick the person that they think can best represent them in the Senate, regardless of who the president is today. And I happen to be a veteran, served 41 years in uniform, retired civil servant as well. And Virginia has a lot of veterans, a lot of military. The most operational military in the nation is in Hampton Roads, where I grew up. And, of course, Northern Virginia is the home of the Pentagon. And so I think Virginia deserves a veteran, but also somebody with my national security background. To the extent you may have some issues with Donald Trump, and one of the main issues of now, of course, is Iran, let's put somebody there that has a national security background that he'll listen to. And I was one of his national security advisors in 2016, and he did listen to me. And so I make the argument that if you like Donald Trump, you know, I agree with his policies and I want to help support them. But if you have some issues with him, who do you think he'll listen to? Someone like me with the background I've had and have advised him in the past on important issues, or somebody in the opposition party who spends all their time criticizing him about all his policies.
1: One more question on that, just because you brought it up. You were one of the architects of the Trump campaign's 2016 foreign policy platform, which included dismantling the nuclear weapons deal with Iran. 10 years later, and that Obama-era deal is gone with nothing replacing it at this time. When you wrote that platform 10 years ago, did you foresee the U.S. entering a war with Iran, sir?
17: I did not see any specifics back then. The main issues were burden sharing among the allies that we've had, NATO being one, first and foremost, but also with our Asian friends and allies. And the main issue that he was focusing on, as well as former Democrat presidents were doing the same thing, was that no matter what we did, we couldn't get NATO to increase its defense spending at 2%. And so the gist of the foreign policy doctrine at that time was U.S. taxpayer dollars should be treated as if they were one's own dollars, not just other people's money, as they say. And so Donald Trump, as a businessman, knew that. He agreed with it. He really said he loved what I had written and to get it published as his doctrine. So we tried to get it published in the New York Times, and as you might guess, they refused to publish it. We ended up publishing it in USA Today. But you know, we have examples, and we can talk about Iran. And Donald Trump was front and center with Iran last night.
1: Retired Army Major General Bert Mizusawa, I know you're gearing up for day two, so I'll let you go and end it there. Thank you for your time, and we'll see what the second day has in store for us. Appreciate it, sir.
17: Thank you, Mark. Appreciate it.
1: Talk again soon. Switching gears here, cracking down on illegal truck drivers, how you can tip the authorities off to keep people who shouldn't be behind the wheel off of our roads. That's ahead.
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1: Welcome back, everybody. On a Thursday morning, a new federal crackdown on the trucking industry is currently underway after a series of deadly crashes involving illegal migrants. Well, now ICE has launched a tip line to report suspected commercial driver license fraud. News Nation national correspondent Brooke Schaefer joins us live with more on this story. So, Brooke, walk us through this announcement and what is driving Homeland Security to this tip line.
0: Well, Markey, as we've been reporting, DHS under the Trump administration has really been cracking down on unqualified and undocumented drivers for several months now. And this morning, they're really asking for your help. They have been promoting this new tip line to report illegal and fraudulent truck drivers. DHS Secretary Mark Wayne Mullen, he issued a very blunt statement, Markey. He said, quote, too many American lives have been lost or permanently changed because illegal aliens who have no business being on our roads have been granted CDLs. Now, DHS, when promoting this tip line, they also pointed to several recent arrests or incidents on our roads, like this one that happened in Florida not too long ago. An undocumented driver made an illegal U-turn, killing three people. Markey.
1: And Brooke, what's been the reaction like from the people who are, I'm assuming, vehemently opposed to this kind of tip line?
0: Well, you can imagine, of course, something like this is going to stir up opinions really on both sides of the aisle. And one of the concerns from people opposed to this, Markey, is racial profiling. There are concerns and criticisms that a public tip line like this could lead to biased reporting based on a driver's appearance, for example. Federal officials, though, on the other side of this, they argue that this is all about safety. Markey.
1: All right. Brooke Schaefer, we'll see exactly how this works as it moves forward. Thank you. Well, the Department of Health and Human Services is giving the Head Start program a huge bump in funding, $225 million to be exact. What that money will be used for and the changes meant to help thousands of families across the country. 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
4: Welcome back, everybody. Just about 10 minutes at the top of the hour here, and wanted to tell you about this. The Head Start program is getting a $225 million boost. The funding is meant to aid the program's nutrition services, improve facilities, and also help address critical needs to better serve its communities. A large chunk of the money is coming from the Department of Health and Human Services, and it's focused on healthy eating, motivated by the Trump administration's Make America Healthy Again movement. For more, I'm now joined by Assistant Secretary Alex Adams from the Administration for Children and Families. Secretary, good morning to you. Thanks for your time.
5: Good morning. Thanks for having me.
4: You have called it the single largest investment in Head Start health and nutrition in American history, and it's going to, 400 programs across the country. Who exactly benefits from this?
5: Well, the real winner is the children and families served by Head Start. Head Start's a critical program. I know we've talked about that in the past. This is something that's near and dear to Secretary Kennedy. His uncles were involved in the creation of this program, and he knows that healthy habits start early. And if we can get these children living active lifestyles, eating healthy at an early age, it's really an investment in a healthy America. So as you said, $225 million is a significant investment in Head Start. The $89 million that is going to health and nutrition upgrades is the single largest investment in that in Head Start program history. And it will benefit 400 programs nationwide. A lot of these programs are going to upgrade their kitchens. A lot of them are going to have gardens where these children can grow vegetables on property and learn about that. Some of it's going to go to education and nutrition classes and other things that will benefit children and families and make America healthy again.
4: As a mom myself, I have two littles at home. I know the importance of that kind of hands-on learning. What does a Make America Healthy Again kitchen actually look like inside one of these schools or programs?
5: Well, the whole concept is, modern equipment so that we can prepare nutrient-dense foods and have healthy foods that can be served in family-style environments. I visited two Head Starts this week and witnessed that in action where, they would serve family-style meals with a lot of fruits and vegetables. And you would have the faculty and staff talking to the kids about that food. Where did that food come from? How does this nourish your bodies? The secretary talked, early on in his tenure, he would visit some of these Head Starts. And in his own words, the food that he saw the children eating was not good. So this was something that was a high priority to him. Again, you start them early, you put them on the right course, and it will pay off in spades over generations.
4: Yeah, learning and being fueled all at the same time. I know right off the top you called this a critical program, but I'm curious, the Trump administration previously asked Congress to zero out this program's budget. Now you're spending $225 million to improve it. What changed?
5: The Trump administration has always proposed level funding for Head Start. Secretary Kennedy has been a strong defender of this. He talked about the two programs that were off limits to him for budget cuts were Head Start and Indian Health Service. And he knows that if you can provide early childhood education with wraparound comprehensive family services, you can put kids on a trajectory for success in life. So this is part of our broader agenda to make Head Start better and brighter. In addition to this, record investment, we do have proposed rules that economic

0: investments would save $2.2 billion that we would reinvest into Head Start. It would be the single largest increase in Head Start slots in American history. We're really excited about what we see for the future of this program.
1: Well, we'll see how this changes things for programs across the country from here on out. Assistant Secretary for the Administration for Children and Families, Alex Adams. Thank you, sir, as always. Good to have you.
0: Thank you.
1: By the way, Head Start was established back in 1965 by President Lyndon B. Johnson in response to the war on poverty. It began as a summer program, and it's since grown to year-round services. Head Start programs have served more than 38 million children, as well as their families. Tomorrow will mark the 25th anniversary of the September 11th attacks. It's hard to believe we're here 25 years later. Americans across the country finding different ways to commemorate the solemn day. And I'm about to speak to one congressman about his efforts to designate the Freedom Flag as a national symbol of remembrance for 9/11. What the flag represents and his connection to the cause is up next.
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1: Tomorrow marks 25 years since the September 11th attacks.

0: for this. And this flag is a great way to honor and remember the first responders, our military, and everybody who lost their lives and gave their lives for freedom.
1: What would getting this passed mean for Americans and how we remember the day as a nation? And also, would it change anything in the way of federal funding or its official use at federal buildings, or would it primarily be symbolic?
0: I think it would remind people of something that we cannot forget. We have to teach this history. You know, we do live in the greatest country, and I think we all who were alive during 9/11 remember where we were and what we were doing. Mm-hmm. We've got to remember it. We've got to teach future generations. And, you know, it would be required to be raised on certain buildings like the White House and the Capitol in order of precedence after the PFW and after the MIA flag. But on 9/11, we need to remember, and that's what it would do, mostly symbolic.
1: Yeah, you bring up a good point. Those of us who were alive when it happened, we will never forget where we were at the moment that those towers came down that day. What's your story? Where were you, sir?
0: So I'm a Navy SEAL veteran, and you know, I started a company called SEAL Team PT. We do push-ups in the parks. We train Division I football, basketball teams, things like that. And I had just finished my workout. I'd come home, and I was getting cleaned up and ready for the day, and I saw the first tower get hit. And, you know, it was that a glitch on TV. Was it real? And then when the second tower, you're like, we are under attack. And, you know, it must have been so bad to see Americans jumping out of buildings. I mean, we can't forget how horrible that was. You know, we have got to keep an eye on each other. You know, in the military, if somebody saved your life, you wouldn't care if they were black or white, male or female, Democrat, Republican.
1: Right.
0: We're all Americans. And it really is amazing what we can achieve when we can put God first, put our differences aside, treat people with respect, and work as a team. We have the greatest country ever, and our worst problems are nothing compared to other places in the world. We have a great country. We've got to keep an eye on each other.
1: Amen to that. Well, I thank you for your service, sir, and I thank you for your time this morning. Please keep us posted as to this bill's progress. We'll be following it closely. Representative John McGuire, Congressman, thank you.
0: Thanks for having me on.
1: Absolutely. And also join News Nation for a special report on Friday to mark 25 years since the September 11th attack. 9/11 remembered 25 years later will premiere at 9 p.m. Eastern, 8 o'clock Central, Friday, only here on News Nation. Okay, it is the top of the hour on your Thursday morning. Here's everything you need to know to start your new day. Let's get to it.
2: So I'm asking you to pretend that I'm on the ballot. I'm on the ballot. I'm on the ballot. Just one more time.
1: President Trump rallying his party, delivering a nearly two-hour speech at the first night of the Republican midterm convention, telling Americans he will pay every single adult $5,000 if Republicans hang on to the House and the Senate.
2: So if the Republicans win, you win with us and you get $5,000. It will be called the Trump dividend.
1: The president also defending his war with Iran, telling the world he now thinks it will end immediately after November's midterms and that gas prices will fall below $2 a gallon.
2: And by the way, oil will be going down as soon as we win the war with Iran, which is taking place right now. We'll win it. We're winning it.
1: The president also touting falling prices at the grocery store, despite many Americans struggling to make ends meet. And this hour, we're going to get the first of two new inflation reports. Both will weigh heavily on what happens to interest rates at the next meeting. Plus, Professor, you've been on with me several times before with grim predictions about what this technology will be able to do in the next 5 or 10 years. But do you agree with this researcher that it'll kill us?
3: Yeah. I think that's more likely than not.
1: Yeah, talk about a conversation we got to have this morning. Multiple AI experts say the tech could lead to human extinction sooner than later. One says there's at least a 10% chance of that happening. So we'll bring you the latest there in just a moment. But first, good morning, everybody. I'm Marky Martin. Thanks for waking up with us, as always. Let's begin here, because just hours from now, the American Airlines Center in Dallas will once again be full of Republican voters and party leaders for the second day of the first ever Republican midterm convention. Vice President J.D. Vance will deliver a keynote address, and then President Trump will close out the night once again. The president spent

0: Nearly 2 hours taking center stage on night one, casting the midterms this fall in nearly apocalyptic terms for the fate of the country itself. Take a look.
1: Your vote will decide whether our country stumbles at the starting gate of the next 250 years or surges forward and never, ever looks back. A vote for any Democrat this year anywhere in the country is a vote to let a small and dangerous group of extremists hold our Congress and our country hostage. If they win, every bill becomes a ransom negotiation. Please pretend that I'm running and get out and vote on November 3rd or sooner. Because in actuality, I really am running. We don't really know it, but we are. I mean, we're running together. We have to have Congress. We have to have the majorities. If we don't have the majority, so much can be lost.
0: So those were some highlights from last night, in case you missed it. The president also telling Americans there's a lot in it for them to gain if they back his party. The big headline everybody's talking about this morning, his promises to end the war with Iran, and then also, get this, pay Americans thousands of dollars each, but only if they vote to keep the Republicans in control of Congress.
1: If the Republicans win, you win with us and you get $5,000. It will be called the Trump dividend. We'll call it the Trump dividend. Congratulations. Now all we have to do is win. Under my leadership, the oil will be going down as soon as we win the war with Iran, which is taking place right now. We'll win it. We're winning it. The war will be over very shortly after the election.
0: So some big promises there from the president. For more, I'm now joined by Michael Whatley. He's former RNC chairman and North Carolina Senate candidate. Michael, always good to have you, sir. Night one is in the books. You took the stage last evening. Top line thoughts, and do you think the convention is moving the needle for your party, sir?
2: Great night last night. We're excited about tonight. This is an important conversation with the American people to talk about the contrast that Republicans have about working families and making sure that they have more, that they can keep more. That's the biggest issue that we see in North Carolina. I'm going to fight every day to make sure every family makes more and keeps more, that we have safe kids and community and a strong America.
0: What did you make of the president's pledge to pay every American adult $5,000 if Republicans keep control of Congress come fall? Is that the president buying American votes? And do you like that, sir?
2: We need to have people keep more of their money. It's absolutely essential for us. We saw in North Carolina with the working families tax cut, the average North Carolina household saved $5,700 on tax day this year than they would have had to pay if Democrats were in control. If Democrats had the House and the Senate, they didn't pass the working families tax cut. The president has a vision to put more money in people's pockets. We need to fight every day for that, but you got to have Republican majorities in order for that. We've got to win in North Carolina. I'm going to fight every day for every family in North Carolina.
0: Talk to me about, you know, any major surprise moments for you. I know one for a lot of people was when Senator John Fetterman appeared in that pre-recorded cameo message last night to introduce Pennsylvania's Republican Senator Dave McCormick. For anybody who missed it, this was that moment.
3: Yes, I'm a Democrat. Why am I here talking to you today? Because, well, I'm a common sense Democrat. I'm always going to stand with America. I'm always going to reject the extremes and socialism and that anti-American way of life. And that's exactly the kind of thing that will work together and will work with President Trump to fight and defend the steel way of life right here in the Steel Valley.
0: Michael, curious as to what your reaction was to that, and did you foresee that coming?
2: I did not see it coming, but I'm glad that it did. I think it's very important to note that President Trump took two former Democratic presidential candidates and brought them into his administration, that he is working very hard on a common sense agenda that needs to go across the aisle. The Democrats are running farther and further to the left every single day. It's no longer just walking away from Main Street. They're running to the left. This is America right now wants common sense. North Carolina wants common sense. That's why I'm fighting for a strong economy. I'm fighting for strong borders and secure communities, and why we're making sure that America's

0: going to be the strongest nation on the face of the earth.
1: I know at least 45 Republicans decided to skip the convention, including some big names and also a large number of swing state candidates. Are you frustrated with them this morning? And what is your message to them?
0: Well, look, I think every candidate needs to do what's going to help them win. If they need to be in the district, they should go to their district. If they need to be in state, they should go back to their state. If they need to be here, they should come here. You know, this is a great opportunity for Republicans to talk directly to the American people about our agenda, about common sense versus communism, about making sure that every family has more, that they can keep more of their money, and that we're going to have safe kids and communities.
1: I know that recent polling has you trailing former North Carolina Governor Roy Cooper in your Senate race. What are you hoping this convention does for you? And do you think it'll be a shot in the arm?
0: It is absolutely a shot in the arm. This is a conversation we're having with people all across North Carolina. I've been to all 100 counties in North Carolina. I've spoken with every community. We're reaching out to every family. And we're talking about the issues that they care about, making sure that they can get to the end of the month, making sure that their communities are going to be safe. And so for us, a great opportunity here to go back and talk to the people of North Carolina. My speech last night was really focused on making sure that they're getting the support that they need and know that I'm going to fight for them every single day.
1: Before I let you go, you know, a lot of people and maybe a lot of undecided voters, too, tuned in last night to see what this convention was all about. They saw the president speak for, you know, 2 hours. Why should people tune in to day two? What's going to be different?
0: Well, I think the messaging is going to be very consistent. What are we doing to help the American people and to draw a contrast with what the Democrats are doing right now to help liberal values, to help the socialist agenda, to be able to fight? You know, in North Carolina, we do not want a former governor who fought harder for California values and New York values to go to the United States Senate. What they want is a fighter who's going to be a conservative champion, an ally for President Trump, and who's going to fight for them every day.
1: Former RNC Chairman Michael Whatley, thank you, sir, as always. Good to have you.
0: Thanks, Markey.
1: You got it. Later this hour, I'll also be speaking with another of last night's speakers, Texas congressional candidate Eric Flores. And then I'll get the response from a Democrat, with Harris County Commissioner Leslie Briones serving the Houston area. We'll figure out what they have to say about last night and also day two. And News Nation will have special coverage of night two of the Republicans' midterm convention. We will again be showing you the speeches live and then bring you analysis on what it all could mean in the fight for control of Congress. It all starts back up at 8 p.m. Eastern, 7 o'clock Central. President Trump also promising in his speech that prices are coming way down, raving about the economic boom since he took office. He says the country's success is far from over.
2: This has been the most successful 2 years financially and every other way in the history of the presidency. And together we will turn a two-year comeback into a 250-year lead. Nobody's ever had a start.
1: News Nation Live weekend anchor Alicia Nieves joins us live with more. She's on Wall Street this morning. Alicia, you and I have talked about this for a long time. Affordability is the key word, and not just with Americans, but also with Wall Street.
3: Yeah, to your point there, Marky. I mean, many say it's kind of the top thing that's on the ballot come November 3rd. But for investors on Wall Street, at the top of mind every day. And come this time next week, it's really going to be in focus for the Federal Reserve. That's why this data out in just a few minutes, the Producer Price Index, which gives a forward-looking picture of what inflation looks like for producers, and then that typically gets packed on to consumers. That is going to be a focus. It's the last data point the Fed is going to have to potentially make a rate hike or rate cut or keep rates the same decision next Wednesday. Markets have been lower over the last couple of days. This is the close yesterday. As a result of the concern of that broader inflationary and affordability picture and what it's going to mean for the Federal Reserve's decision. I will tell you the data we're expecting again any minute now, in just the next 20 or so minutes, is going to be a jolt by most expectations. You're talking about a 0.5% potential increase just month over month is what the expectation is here. And then 5.3% higher year over year for producers. That's up from 4.7% on the previous read. This, even ahead of this data, has the odds for the Federal Reserve to make a rate hike at 60%, meaning more probable than not that we get a rate hike. If this data shows up to be a little bit hotter than the expectation or higher, you're looking at that probability to go up pretty significantly. On the flip side, though, if the expectation is actually, the number we get is less than the expectation, we're probably not going to see that probability drop so much. And that is because the real-time pressures that we are seeing on prices right now. Just look over to the Middle East, the conflict with Iran, these continued strikes over the last week or so, that has led to oil prices and oil futures spiking and then directly to the pump. Right, the national average right now sitting at $4.28 a gallon. That's not far off from our high throughout this six-month period of this conflict, which is around $4.40 a gallon. So, again, the numbers coming into focus at 8:30 this morning, the PPI numbers, that's something that has spooked markets, again, over the last couple of days. But more importantly, it's a number that the Fed is going to take into account to make that consequential rate decision next Wednesday, Markey.
1: Yeah, Kevin Warsh will be watching closely, and we'll see if today's report meets or defies expectations. Alicia, we'll go through it in real time. Yes. Thank you. And remember, you can catch Alicia Nieves every weekend on News Nation Live at 1 p.m. Eastern, 12 o'clock Central.
2: I would advise Iran not to get cute, because we will have to hit them very hard. We have no choice, right? We'll win it. We're winning it. We control the Hormuz Strait. I think we should call the Hormuz Strait, we should call it the Trump Strait. I should get something out of it.
1: President Trump reassuring Republicans at the midterm convention that the United States is winning the war against Iran. The president also now offering a new timeline for the end of the conflict, even as reports state that his inner circle told him that Tehran could drag things out through the end of his term and beyond. The Pentagon has also extended some Middle East troop deployments into next year. News Nation Washington correspondent Corey Smith is at the White House. Corey, when does the president think this will all come to an end?
4: Markey, he believes this war could be over immediately after the midterm election. When asked why, he pointed to two things: Iran's crumbling economy and its desire to hurt him politically.
5: I think the war will end immediately after the election.
6: Because
5: they can't hold out any longer. They're desperate to try and affect the election so that we can get a nice, weak group of people in there and leave them alone and let them have their nuclear weapon. All they want is a nuclear weapon.
4: Now look, it's no secret Iran would like to embarrass the president by playing any role in an election loss. Just last month, an IRGC commander said publicly Tehran would like to see the conflict drag on for the rest of the president's second term. Now look, war is certainly unpredictable, but the lack of negotiations coupled with back-and-forth strikes over the last few days would seem to support a longer timeline than the one the president laid out. I mean, just yesterday, we saw the largest wave of attacks in the Strait of Hormuz by both sides in this conflict since the war began. Iran says it targeted two U.S. vessels and eight tankers Wednesday. CENTCOM says the attacks on American warships failed, though we know one civilian mariner was killed. Iran also fired 20 ballistic missiles towards a base used by U.S. forces in Jordan. That's the second type of barrage in 2 days. Jordan says it intercepted 18 missiles with no casualties, and all U.S. personnel have been accounted for. Now, those strikes sent oil prices even higher Wednesday. They've been steadily climbing. Brent crude, the global benchmark, closed just above $101. The president was asked when Americans might finally start seeing some relief, and he offered up a second prediction.
5: Right after the election, oil prices are going to be tumbling downward. They're going to be tumbling down, and we'll get them down, I think, for gasoline. We'll get them below $2 a gallon.
4: Now, Marky, by my watch, it's been a little less than 12 hours since the president's speech last night down in Dallas, yet still no response from Iran. So we're going to scour social media to see if they ultimately do say something or do something this morning. Marky?
1: And we'll see if he shares anything more or different at day two of the convention today. Corey, live at the White House, thank you. Well, tomorrow marks the 25th anniversary of 9/11. Part of honoring the day we will never forget is making sure that it never happens again. Up next, I'll speak to a counterterrorism official about what's being done to prevent an attack like that and the biggest concerns for the country right now. Also, could the people constantly upgrading AI tools be racing toward the end of mankind? The stark new warning from an AI researcher. And what, if anything, Congress will do about the potential danger? Keep it here.
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18: Oil back above 100. I'm Blake Berman, host of The Hill on News Nation. The price of Brent crude surpassing $100 a barrel for the first time since July amid the ongoing war with Iran. Since the conflict began, the price of a barrel of oil has risen nearly 40%, but is currently below the $118 peak in the spring. Rising oil costs have elevated prices at the pump, which now stand at $4.22 for the national average of regular unleaded. Diesel, however, much higher than that, now just pennies away from hitting $6 a gallon. $5.94 is a new all-time high. The move in oil prices follows an escalation in fighting this week. Iran claiming Wednesday it targeted 10 ships in the Strait of Hormuz, including two U.S. ships, as a response to the U.S. military sinking five Iranian oil tankers on Tuesday. I'm Blake Berman, and this is the News Nation Political Minute.
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3: You've been on with me several times before with grim predictions about what this technology will be able to do in the next 5 or 10 years. But do you agree with this researcher that it'll kill us?
4: Yeah, I think that's more likely than not.
3: Yeah, talk about an alarming conversation this morning. An AI apocalypse could be just a couple years away. That's the dire warning from a researcher who worked at two of the world's top AI companies who just resigned over his concerns. In an X thread that's now gone viral with more than 146 million views and counting, Jacob Coxon says in their race to develop better models, OpenAI and Anthropic are gambling with our lives. He says, quote, the people building AI earnestly believe that it could kill us all by the end of the decade, even saying many executives privately share those same fears and concerns. News Nation's Washington correspondent Tom Dempsey is live on Capitol Hill for us. I mean, Tom, the alarm bells are sounding off on this. Any signs from Congress that they're actually going to do anything about it?
5: Hey, Marky, good morning from Washington, D.C. It's tough not to get nervous when you see headlines like this. But here on Capitol Hill, lawmakers are saying that these big warnings about AI show that Congress needs to get involved.

0: and at the very least hold hearings to get answers from these AI companies. That same researcher you just showed us that message from said, there's no greater danger facing humans right now than the development of AI. While the current head of alignment science at Anthropic echoed those concerns, posting to X, quote, we really do earnestly believe AI could kill all humans. I personally think it is greater than 10% within the next decade. This all follows big headlines this year on the dangers of artificial intelligence, including OpenAI revealing AI agents went rogue and hacked into systems for the Hugging Face startup tech company. Last month, Bill Gates also warned that rapidly advancing AI posed a big threat to jobs and lives and could accelerate cyber attacks on things like power grids and hospitals. Now, though, lawmakers from both parties say Congress needs to step in. Democrat Senator Chris Van Hollen of Maryland posted to X, quote, it's time to pump the brakes and take action now. We need mandatory safeguards, a comprehensive testing regime, urgent dialogue with China before and during President Xi's visit to D.C. this month. Republican Congresswoman Ana Paulina Luna of Florida called for Congress to hold a special session on AI, writing, quote, this is not a doomer post, as some of the advancements will greatly impact access to health care, targeted treatments, increases in safer food production, but not enough of Congress is focusing on this. We must be ready. This is happening whether or not we want it to. Also of note, Senator Bernie Sanders has pitched legislation that would temporarily pause advanced AI development until federal regulators write rules for that. He's also called for banning the development of super intelligent AI. Yeah. Marky?
1: AI is certainly a very sharp double-edged sword, but we can't ignore these warnings right now, especially from the researchers who are working at these very companies who are sounding the alarm. Tom Dempsey live on the Hill for us. Thank you. Still ahead, everybody.
2: That's the beautiful challenge, that the midterms are not supposed to be won by the sitting president, and we're going to change that.
1: President Trump vowing to break the midterm mold and beat expectations as he rallies the Republican Party faithful down in Texas. I'm about to speak to a Texas candidate hoping to bring Republicans a win and also get the response from the other side of the aisle as Democrats watch the convention play out in real time. Both of their takes on the president's speech up next.
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3: 28 after the hour, and tomorrow marks 25 years since the September 11th attacks. And as we reflect on the tragedy of that day, we also look to see how the nation is working to make sure that an attack of that scale never happens again. For more, I'm now joined by Dr. Sebastian Gorka. He is the Senior Director of Counterterrorism at the National Security Council. Doctor, welcome to the show, and thank you for your time.
4: That's very kind. Please call me Sebastian.
3: Well, that's very kind of you, sir. I'll keep it to doctor. It's hard to believe that we are marking 25 years since that day. Do you think that we are safer today than we were back then?
4: Oh, absolutely, on every empirical metric. When President Trump came back into office, he reverted almost instantly to the rules of engagement we had from the first Trump administration, which meant that combatant commanders had the requisite authority to engage high-value threats in their theaters. As a result, and I can disclose this unclassified piece of information, in the last 18 months, our war fighters, our brave, brave personnel, have killed 1,088 jihadis across the globe who had been plotting to kill Americans or who had killed Americans. So we are back in the business of counterterrorism. Not only that, another record-breaking statistic. In the 18 months of this administration, President Trump has liberated 110 hostages. No other president has done that. So, yes, we are much safer. We don't take anything for granted because groups like Al-Qaeda and ISIS are still out there in a much reduced capacity, but we are much safer than we were in any periods since 9/11.
3: Talk about stunning numbers there, and thank you for bringing us those figures. Also wanted your take on the House Intelligence Committee that just released a bipartisan report warning that the U.S. still has major blind spots and that we lag behind modern evolving threats from cyber attacks and artificial intelligence in particular. What were your takeaways from that report, and what's being done to bridge those gaps, sir?
4: Well, if you read the president's U.S. counterterrorism strategy, unclassified document, it's at whitehouse.gov. He signed it back in May. We talk expressly about this issue, that we always have to look at the new technologies, whether it's AI, whether it's drones. I'm responsible for the president's counter-drone task force. So there's a reason we have people like Michael Kratsios, people like Sean Cancross as czars of technology, czars of cyber and AI in this building, in the White House, to look at exactly those threats. So, no, we don't take anything for granted, and we understand that any man-made technology can be used for good or for evil, but we have people with the responsibility to make sure that we have the technological responses to anything the bad guys wish to do against us, whether it's non-state actors like global jihadists or whether it's state actors like Iran.
3: And when you talk about these bad actors, doctor, I mean, 25 years later, what's the thing that keeps you up at night the most?
4: I sleep very, very well because we have President Trump behind the Resolute desk, and I have a team of all-star superstars here at the NSC working for the Counterterrorism Directorate. The thing that is disturbing, however, is this modern confluence of the global jihadists with the Marxists, with the Maoists, what we call the Red-Green Alliance. Those people who, together, they may have different ideologies, but are linked by their hatred of the United States. So whether it's Antifa, which we have designated as a terrorist organization, or it's the jihadists, it's that new alliance between them that I think we must take very, very seriously. When you have, you know, the left-wing extremists who killed people like my good friend Charlie Kirk,

0: protesting together with the Islamists on the campuses of Berkeley or on the sidewalk of Manhattan, screaming from the river to the sea. We have to take that new alliance very, very seriously, Maki.
1: And one of the, before I let you go, one of the president's top counterterrorism priorities was no more forever wars. We heard him campaign on that. How do you respond to those who say he's not living up to that promise with the conflict in Iran?
0: I'll say to those people, go back to school and learn some basic math. 20 years of forever war in Afghanistan or Iraq cannot be compared to 6 months of bringing Iran to its knees, a nation that should have been dealt with 47 years ago. No president, not even conservative heroes like Ronald Reagan, dealt with that threat that should have been dealt with right after the Beirut barracks bombing. So President Trump will win this war in short order, and it does not bear any kind of comparison to the insanity of the neoconservatives or the globalist left wing.
1: Dr. Sebastian Gorka, I'll end it there. Thank you, sir, for your time and your expertise. A privilege to have you on the show. And join News Nation for a special report on Friday to mark 25 years since the September 11th attack. 9/11 Remembered, 25 years later, will premiere at 9 p.m. Eastern, 8 o'clock Central, Friday. Only here on News Nation. And Turning Point USA announced it plans on holding a memorial event later today on the campus of Utah Valley University. That is where its founder, Charlie Kirk, was shot and killed during an appearance 1 year ago today. Turning Point rented out the 8,500-seat university basketball arena for today's service. No members of the Kirk family are expected to attend. Well, President Trump dominates the stage at the first ever Republican midterm convention as he rallies the party ahead of November. I'm about to speak to a Texas candidate hoping to bring Republicans a win and then also get the response from the other side of the aisle. They're up next.
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1: All right, new this morning, Helena Foulkes is projected to beat Rhode Island's incumbent Democratic Governor Dan McKee. He's the first U.S. governor to lose his primary in 8 years. Foulkes is a former CVS executive who previously lost to McKee back in 2022. The main issue at play was that McKee abruptly closed a critical bridge in Rhode Island's capital, which then suffered from delays and cost overruns. So that is the latest from that race.
14: And I'm going to close it out. I'm going to say, but I'm not doing a big deal like this because I don't have to say the same stuff twice. I gave you a lot of material. I don't have to do it twice, but I'm going to be here to say goodnight to you. And I'm going to be just sort of getting up here and saying good luck. And we love you all.
1: All right, so that's just a little preview of what we can expect the president to say tonight when he takes the stage in Dallas at the second and final day of the GOP midterm convention. On Wednesday, the president told his party to vote as if he were on the ballot, hoping to give a boost to candidates across the country. Democrats watching closely, of course, as both parties vie for control of Congress this fall. Let me now bring in Leslie Briones. She's a Democrat, and she's a Harris County commissioner home to Houston. Commissioner, thank you for your time, ma'am, especially after a late night. What was your reaction, just as a Texas Democrat, reaction to night one of this convention?
15: Yes, Republicans are scared. Texas has been a safe state for them, but they are scared. They are here. They have this grand, you know, billionaires ball happening in Dallas, and this political theater is not going to convince Texans. And this is the most competitive cycle Texas has seen in decades. And as a proud Democrat and as a native Texan, I mean, we have Democrats running in every single state and federal race, which hasn't happened in decades. And so we know Texas is in play. We see the momentum, and the contrast between the parties could not be more stark.
1: I want to get to the Tallarico-Paxton race in just a moment and talk about the chances in Texas. But first, are Democrats scared at all? I know that your party had considered hosting a counter convention and then decided against it. Do you regret that decision? And are you the least bit nervous by this?
15: No, we're delivering, and that's what we're doing. And to just to show the contrast, for example, we have my friend James Tallarico collecting over 20,000 pounds of food for families that we know are struggling in this time of an affordability crisis. And then we have a billionaire's ball. So the juxtaposition could not be more stark. And rather than these kind of performative acts, we are actually out doing the work across Texas and fighting for working families.
1: As you were watching last night, one of the shocking moments was when Pennsylvania Democratic Senator John Fetterman made a surprise cameo appearance to introduce his Republican Pennsylvania colleague, Dave McCormick. For anybody who missed this moment, here it is.
16: Yes, I'm a Democrat. Why am I here talking to you today? Because, well, I'm a common sense Democrat. I'm always going to stand with America. I'm always going to reject the extremes and socialism and that anti-American way of life. And that's exactly the kind of thing that will work together, and we'll work with President Trump to fight and defend the steel way of life right here in the Steel Valley.
1: Commissioner, what'd you make of his appearance, and how frustrated are Democrats by it?
15: Not at all. I mean, actually, so to be a Texas Democrat, you are a pragmatist. You are somebody who's delivering solutions for working people. And so we know that here in Texas, we're the ones doing the actual work to fight for public education, to make sure people have access to healthcare. And so what he's talking about could be other national Democratic figures, but here in Texas, we are grounded. We know Texans are tough. We know Texans are struggling. And Republicans have had control of this state for over 30 years. And they have not delivered. And so when you see what's happening in Harris County, which is bigger than 26 U.S. states, and Harris County is the future of Texas, you've seen what Democrats have been able to deliver in Dallas County, Harris County, Travis County, and Texans see it. And that is why we have the most competitive races we have seen in decades. So I don't think Texans will be fooled by this political theater that we're seeing in Dallas at the billionaire's ball. They want people who are going to roll up their sleeves and do the work.
1: Yeah, and obviously economy is top of mind for every voter across the country. James Tallarico was a frequent target during day one of the convention, including from the president. And Tallarico spoke with News Nation's Leland Vittert on Wednesday and was asked about his past comments that capitalism is oppressive. Let me play what he had to say.
17: Capitalism was an innovation. It was a revolution. It meant that if you work hard, you should get rewarded and compensated for that labor. Right now, we have an economy that doesn't reward work. It rewards wealth. In fact, work is taxed more than wealth is taxed in this country. So what I'm trying to get back to is old school capitalism, not this current crony capitalist system that we have.
1: Do you think that Tallarico is backtracking and potentially alienating progressive voters in Texas, Commissioner?
15: No, I think James's momentum is incredibly exciting and energizing to Texans. And I know James. So we're both fellow teachers. We have South Texas roots. He helped fight to lower drug prices when he was in our Texas, as one of our Texas representatives. I mean, he has done the work fighting for public education, fighting for access to more affordable medicines and healthcare. He is somebody who's actually going to continue delivering on the promises. And Texans know that Republicans haven't, right? Nothing has become more affordable. On the contrary, gas prices are up over 30%. And so as a former teacher, and I've spent a lot of time with James, I love as a fellow person of faith, to him, this is about loving thy neighbor. To him, this is about getting back to delivering on the American dream for us proud Americans and for us proud Texans. And this is the most competitive race we have seen. And the contrast couldn't be more stark. James is running on his legislative record and Paxton is running from his criminal record, right? It's incredibly stark. One has been fighting, you know, for public education, and one has been fighting from, you know, indictments and impeachment. Texas has a very clear choice. Texas is incredibly competitive. I am so energized. My three daughters are energized, right? This is our time. And I, you know, if
1: we'll see.
15: People want to vote for a criminal, they have a clear choice. If someone wants to vote for a champion for working people,
1: he's clearly leading the polls. We'll see if he has the ability to flip it. Leslie Briones, thank you for your time, ma'am. Really appreciate it.
15: Thank you.
1: Now let me bring in Eric Flores. He's a Republican who's running for Texas's 34th congressional district, which ranges from the Corpus Christi area down to the southernmost tip of the state. Eric, I know you're speaking tonight. I'm sure you just heard part of my interview there with the commissioner.
18: I sure did. It was quite funny, to be honest.
1: What's your reaction and what's your response to her?
18: Well, I think completely off the mark. If he's going to run his legislative record and her being a Harris County commissioner, I think it's quite hilarious. If you look at some of the statements that he's made, Harris County or Houston is, you know, pretty much the capital of oil and gas. You know, James Tallarico has said that compared the oil and gas industry to a cassette tape and that it's outdated. So my message back to the commissioner and to, you know, James Tallarico is, why don't you go tell all these oil field workers, these pipe fitters, just that their industry is a 1980s cassette tape and that we need to get rid of it. You know, that's exactly what we're facing here. It's communism versus, you know, just common sense. And that's what the Republican Party has done. I'll tell you, in South Texas, he says that the Republicans haven't done anything. Well, I'll just give a quick reminder to the commissioner that inflation under the sleepy Joe Biden era was 9.1%. President Trump and our administration has cut that to 4.1%. The gas prices have not even reached the highest they were under, you know, sleepy Joe Biden. So just complete. That's what the Democrats Democrats have to run on. Complete lies, political charades, and smoking mirrors creating invisible villains and not being able to speak the truth of how much this administration has delivered just in under 2 years.
1: As I mentioned off the top, you are speaking tonight. What's going to be your focus, and what do you hope to hear from the president on day two? You know,

0: we heard from him for 2 hours last night. What more is left to say?
1: Well, there's plenty more left to say. I'll tell you that the long list of achievements under this administration, it's continuous. But let me tell you my focus, unlike, you know, the commissioner and James Tallarico, who have no idea about border security, and my opponent as well, under the surge and crisis that we were facing, my opponent, Vicente Gonzalez, was saying that they were on the right track. Well, newsflash, I didn't receive my, you know, my experience on the border from a political news brief. I got it as a soldier serving on Operation Guardian Support under Trump 1, and as a federal prosecutor dismantling the largest human smuggling organization South Texas has ever seen. I've seen it, I've lived it, and I've prosecuted those criminals. So that's going to be the highlight of my speech. And just a quick stat there, in 15 months in the administration has taken over, not one illegal alien has been released in this country. Under sleepy Joe Biden, it was over 4,000 folks on average a day that were released into this country.
0: Let me play some sound, because President Trump did tout his administration's actions to crack down on illegal immigration, which is obviously a major issue in Texas and specifically in the district you're running to represent. Take a listen to what he said would happen if Republicans lose.
2: Because if we lose, you're going to lose your border. You're going to lose your tax cuts. You're going to lose your safety and security. You're going to lose your wealth. Our country is going through hell.
0: As someone running to represent an area of the country that literally touches the border, is that the messaging that you want to hear from the president? And do voters that you talk to on the ground there in Texas relate to that?
1: Border security is very much still on the minds of South Texas constituents. And again, the Democratic Party, who's been in power for about 100 years in South Texas, has done nothing to do anything to rectify that other than my opponent saying that they were on the right track. That is completely out of touch. We want safe communities. And as Vice President J.D. Vance mentioned earlier last week, we need to have border security. But with having that, we can also have an element of humanity. And South Texas is different. And that's why I've always said since the beginning, we do need to focus as well at providing the workforce labor for those ranchers, those farmers, and their home builders to make sure that we can continue to have a booming economy in South Texas.
0: Eric Flores, I'll let you go. We'll see what day two has in store. Thank you, sir, for your time this morning.
1: Absolutely, so much.
0: Show.
1: Thanks for having me.
0: You got it. Still ahead, an important inflation report released just moments ago. We're about to break down the numbers and if they could lead to interest rate hikes at the next meeting. Keep it here.
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9: We are following some breaking news right now. The federal government just released the producer price index for the month of August, which is one of the key inflation indicators. The index increased by 0.4% last month, which is a nearly 5.5% increase year over year. News Nation's Alicia Nieves joins me from New York with more on what these numbers are showing. Alicia, what are we taking away from this latest report?
10: Yeah, good morning, Marky. If you remember just a few moments ago at top of the hour, I was telling you that this report really would be consequential. It's the last data point the Fed's going to get before having to make a rate decision. It was already expected to be a jolt, but these numbers actually slightly higher than that jolt that we were expecting. To your point, 5.4% increase in producer prices over the last year. The expectation was 5.3%. That was higher than the 4.7% we had in the previous read. What really moved the meter here was energy prices. Those were actually up for the month of August, 7%, a little over 7% higher. This is something that is going to increase and has already increased the odds of what the Fed is going to do next Wednesday. The odds just ahead of this report were 60-40 that the Fed would raise interest rates next Wednesday. Now the odds bumped up to 70-30. That could continue to go as markets kind of continue to digest this data that, again, shows producer prices are higher. That could trickle down to the consumer. We're already seeing in the pre-market activity markets selling off on some of this concern that, again, it's going to lead to the Fed potentially hiking interest rates, and that could lead to further slowdown in the economy. I will point out what this data doesn't take into effect is real-time pricing pressures. Oil futures, again, just topping over $100 a barrel for U.S. and Brent crude. That's something that's going to have a continued impact, not on this report, but the following one. The Fed has to take all that into account, Marky.
9: Yeah, 70-30 probability. We'll see if the president chimes in on that ahead of the meeting next week. Yeah. For Kevin Warsh, Alicia Nieves, live on Wall Street. Thank you. All right, everybody, that does it for me on Morning in America. News Nation Live with Marnie Hughes is up next. I'll see you back here tomorrow for Friday.
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6: Oil back above 100. I'm Blake Berman, host of The Hill on News Nation. The price of Brent crude surpassing $100 a barrel for the first time since July amid the ongoing war with Iran. Since the conflict began, the price of a barrel of oil has risen nearly 40%, but is currently below the $118 peak in the spring. Rising oil costs have elevated prices at the pump, which now stand at $4.22 for the national average of regular unleaded. Diesel, however, much higher than that, now just pennies away from hitting $6 a gallon. $5.94 is a new all-time high. The move in oil prices follows an escalation in fighting this week. Iran claiming Wednesday it targeted 10 ships in the Strait of Hormuz, including two U.S. ships, as a response to the U.S. military sinking five Iranian oil tankers on Tuesday. I'm Blake Berman, and this is the News Nation Political Minute.
7: The great American majority is going to stand up and continue to make America great again. And we will make our voices heard, perhaps like never before.
8: President Trump in Dallas promising $5,000 to every American if Republicans win the midterms. The pitch is new data hints at rising inflation and rising prices for families across the country. New York is cracking down on AI in the classroom. New limits for students this morning with test scores falling nationwide.
7: So if the Republicans win, you win with us and you get $5,000. It will be called the Trump dividend. We'll call it the Trump dividend.
8: And there's where we start. President Trump making that major promise at the first ever Republican midterm convention. Good morning. Thank you for joining us for News Nation Live. I'm Marnie Hughes in Chicago. The president speaking for nearly 2 hours to a friendly and enthusiastic crowd, encouraging voters to pretend he is on the ballot this November. Republicans are looking to unite the party ahead of the high-stakes midterms, which will determine the balance of power in Congress. House Majority Leader Steve Scalise tells News Nation this convention is to remind voters what's at stake.
9: President Trump is unlike any other president, so count on him to come up with this idea to say, look, let's defy history, and we do it by reminding voters what is at stake. You know, do this convention to go and show the contrast between common sense conservatives and the craziness that is the Democrat Party.
8: And still to speak at the convention for night two, Vice President J.D. Vance and the president will also take the stage one more time to close out the event. News Nation national correspondent Xavier Walton joining us live from Dallas. Xavier, let's talk more about this promise to pay Americans if Republicans win.
10: Marnie, good morning. Yeah, it is a big, bold promise. They say everything is bigger in Texas. I guess you could say the same for the speech and the promise that was made just up there on the stage. You know, reaction still kind of coming in. And I'll be completely honest, I think when he made that statement, people almost heard it, and it took a while to kind of register to what he was actually saying.

0: Gary here. Gary, good morning. So he was here last night. He was working. He's back here today. He loves the idea. But here's a little more insight as to what that would all entail.
1: If the Republicans win, if you win, we might not win. The reason the Democrats can't do that is because they don't do tariffs. They don't take in money. All they know is poverty and how to ruin our country. But we're making a fortune. So if the Republicans win, you win with us and you get $5,000. It will be called the Trump dividend. We'll call it the Trump dividend. Congratulations. Now all we have to do is win. Under my leadership, the only caveat I have is that the dividend that we're making must be spent in the United States of America. We don't want you. We don't want you going to Canada to spend the money. We don't want you going to China, to Germany. You got to spend the money in the United States of America.
0: All right, so that was last night. Ohio Senator Bernie Moreno saying he's working on legislation to get the so-called Trump dividend passed immediately after Election Day, so November 3rd. Presumably, if the Republicans win, the White House, you know, they have made cash promises like this before. You got to go back to 2020, rather, during the COVID-19 pandemic. And then again, just last year, White House floated the idea of $2,000 tariff dividends checks. But, you know, with that one, nothing ever, you know, really materialized. Details still limited. Got to be honest. Vice President J.D. Vance said after the president's speech that these payouts would only apply to the middle class. He also suggested that the revenue from the president's recent tariffs would help pay for it. But still unclear if this is even doable, if there are any legal issues here, or if Congress needs to get involved. Either way, we did some of the math here, Marnie. If every person, every American were to get to that $5,000, the total, the bill at the end of the day would be $1.3 trillion with a T, roughly, if this were to happen, if Republicans were to win come November.
2: Wowzers. There was another big moment, Xavier, last night, and it came from an unlikely source, Democratic Senator John Fetterman.
0: And it was unlikely because obviously this is the GOP midterm convention, first of its kind. And then you have, I guess this will be the first time a Democrat had a video played at a midterm convention since this was the first, but I think everybody involved was sort of shocked to see it happen. You know, when the Fetterman came on the screen, he praised Republican Senator Dave McCormick out of Pennsylvania, called him a friend, a great American, a great senator. He said he'd worked with President Trump to, quote, defend the steel way of life, and seemingly also took a jab at the rising Democrat socialist wing of his own party.
3: Yes, I'm a Democrat. Why am I here talking to you today? Because, well, I'm a common sense Democrat. I'm always going to stand with America. I'm always going to reject the extremes and socialism and that anti-American way of life.
0: And so Democrats today plan to have, you know, counter-programming. There's at least one rally, one protest scheduled. Meantime, you know, J.D. Vance, he's going to be making that keynote speech tonight, followed by remarks by President Trump. And we're going to pan up really quick, Austin, because I was just told by our friend here, Gary, there are 80,000 balloons, red, white, and blue, and gold as well, 17 inches each one, requested by President Trump himself. And we're told that there are 1,750 balloons in each net. So after President Trump makes those remarks, obviously those balloons will fall from the rafters, Marnie.
2: All right. Night two in Dallas. Xavier, thank you. Voters in Rhode Island are delivering a major upset. Overnight, Democratic voters pushed out both the sitting governor and the mayor of Providence. Helena Foulkes will head to the November ballot in the governor's race after a decisive win over Dan McKee. McKee is the first sitting governor anywhere in the country to lose a party primary since 2018 and the first Rhode Island governor to lose a primary challenge since 1994. In Providence, State Representative David Morales beat Mayor Brett Smiley, putting the progressive Democrat in position to become the city's youngest mayor at 27.
4: Providence turned out to vote in numbers that we had not seen in decades. And let's be absolutely clear, neighbors, we didn't turn out to just vote for a new mayor. We turned out to vote for an agenda around the future of the city we love calling home.
2: Morales will face off against Republican Dave Tallon in November. New this morning in the Middle East, Iran's proxy, the Houthis, closing in on the Bab al-Manab Strait at the southern end of the Red Sea. This is one of the world's most important shipping routes. Yemeni government sources telling Reuters militants have taken control of the port city of Mocha. The news is especially alarming considering the chokehold along the Strait of Hormuz. Only 7 vessels getting through on Wednesday, the same day Iran says it attacked 10 ships near the waterway. That is what has been driving up gas prices here at home. But President Trump says not to worry, that it will all be over soon.
1: Oil will be going down as soon as we win the war with Iran, which is taking place right now. We'll win it. We're winning it. We control the Hormuz Strait. I think we should call the Hormuz Strait, we should call it the Trump Strait. I should get something out of it. And I'm sure the Iranian leadership will be thrilled with that.
2: The Wall Street Journal is reporting that the president's top advisors have privately warned him that this war could drag on through the rest of his term. News Nation Washington correspondent Corey Smith joining us now from the White House. Corey, the president is painting a much different picture than what many see as reality.
5: Yeah, Marnie, he is operating on a very sped up timeline. Yesterday, the president said he believes this war will end immediately after the midterm elections. When asked why, he pointed to 2 things. Iran's economy is crumbling, and Iran wants to see the president dealt a political loss. Here he is.
6: I think the war will end immediately after the election.
7: Because
6: they can't hold out any longer. They're desperate to try and affect the election so that we can get a nice, weak group of people in there and leave them alone and let them have their nuclear weapon. All they want is a nuclear weapon.
5: Now look, it's no secret Iran would like to embarrass President Trump, just like they wanted to embarrass every American president politically by playing any sort of role in an election loss. I mean, just last month, you had an IRGC commander say publicly Tehran wants to see the conflict drag on for the rest of the president's second term. Now, we know war can be unpredictable, but when you look at the lack of negotiations, coupled with the back and forth strikes over the last few days, it would seem to support a much longer timeline than the one the president laid out. To take it a point further, just yesterday, we saw the biggest wave of attacks on shipping since the fighting began in the Strait of Hormuz, which is why you only saw a trickle of ships go through. Iran says it targeted 2 U.S. vessels and 8 tankers Wednesday. CENTCOM says those attacks on American warships failed, but we do know that 1 civilian mariner was killed. Iran also fired 20 ballistic missiles towards a base used by U.S. forces in Jordan, the second time the regime has done that in 2 days. Jordan says it intercepted 18 of those missiles. 2 others fell in unoccupied areas. No casualty reported. And the U.S. Says all military personnel have been accounted for. But as you mentioned, the strikes sent oil prices even higher. Wednesday, Brent crude, the global benchmark, closed just above $101. What's happening in the Red Sea could also drive prices further up. The president was asked yesterday when Americans might finally start seeing some relief at the pump, and he offered up a second prediction.
6: Right after the election, oil prices are going to be tumbling downward. They're going to be tumbling down, and we'll get them down. I think for gasoline, we'll get them below $2 a gallon.
5: So, Marnie, it's been nearly 12 hours since the president left the stage down there in Dallas. Still no response from Iran to his speech or prognostications about when this war will come to an end.
2: In addition, Corey, the UN General Assembly is meeting in New York, and the international body made a pretty rare move as the discussions got underway.
5: Yeah, the UN's nuclear watchdog has referred Iran to the UN Security Council for the first time in 20 years over unresolved questions surrounding the uranium in Iran. The referral came after the International Atomic Energy Agency voted overwhelmingly in favor of a resolution to report the Iranians, citing a lack of information on Tehran's nuclear stockpile of highly enriched uranium and the lack of access to nuclear facilities for IAEA inspectors. Now, Iran called the move politically motivated. It is a resolution, so it is largely symbolic. New sanctions are probably unlikely given Iran's allies, China and Russia, have veto power in the Security Council. Marnie?
2: All right, live at the White House. Corey, thanks. Ukrainian President Volodymyr Zelensky is in Canada, and he's looking for more help to fend off Russia. Zelensky's focus is air defense and protecting Ukraine's power grid as winter approaches. He will be meeting with the Prime Minister, Mark Carney, and address members of Canada's cabinet during the three-day visit. A possible break in the trade fight between the U.S. and China, the two sides are talking about lowering tariffs on about $30 billion worth of goods. This would include everyday items that aren't considered important to national security or to critical supply chains. President Trump is expected to meet with Chinese President Xi Jinping later this month. Watching those markets this morning on the heels of new August inflation data, this could trigger higher interest rates, with the Fed Reserve set to make a decision on that next week. Crude oil is also back up over $100 a barrel, a nearly 40% increase since strikes on Iran began in February. But the president says those high prices won't last, and you heard him just a moment ago saying or claiming that gas will soon dip below $2 a gallon. Let's hope so. News Nation's Alicia Nieves is at the New York Stock Exchange with a breakdown of the new numbers. Alicia, good morning.
8: Hey, good morning, Marnie. Yeah, this data coming out, the producer price index, it's typically kind of a leading indicator of where inflation is heading. It often trickles down to the consumer. It's already moving markets, as you can see there on your screen. Ahead of the data coming out, we were looking to see the Dow and the S&P 500 open to the upside in positive territory, both now down lower. The Nasdaq down a full percent and almost a full percent and a third there. This data basically was data we were expecting to be a bit of a jolt, but it was even slightly higher than what most economists were expecting. We were expecting to see about a 5.3% increase in year-over-year prices for producers. But we got 5.4% increase. A large part of that is a reflection of energy prices increasing over the past month for the month of August, and that trickling down to kind of all goods here. What makes this data so important is that it is coming just a week before the Federal Reserve is set to meet the broader FOMC and decide where do they take interest rates. Ahead of this data, the probability that interest rates would go up this next meeting on September 16th, that was 60-40. Just after the data was released, that ticked up to now 70-30 probability that the Fed is going to raise rates in September. The probability that it happens at some point by the end of the year, that's now also up over a 90% chance here. What's also important to take into context is something that you mentioned a moment ago. What this data doesn't reflect is what's happened over the last week or two when it comes to the situation with Iran. These strikes, those ships not getting through the Strait of Hormuz, that is something that the Federal Reserve is also going to have to take into place here. We're seeing not only Brent crude this morning up over $100 a barrel, but U.S. oil futures, that now ticking up in the last hour to also be up over $100 a barrel. That's applying this downward pressure to market and magnifying this data, this PPI data that the Fed has to take into account when it makes a decision next week. And now this Iran conflict and the pricing pressures in real time into account. So a consequential morning in terms of the data, the conflict in Iran, and what it means for people, prices at the pump, that's now sitting at $4.28 a gallon, not far off from our high throughout this last 6 months, which is sitting around $4.40 a gallon. So something to certainly take into account this morning for average Americans, but most importantly, for investors here on Wall Street and the Fed, where is it going to move interest rates? The odds just increased on this information, Marnie.
2: Yeah, and if there is a rate hike, what does that mean for Americans? What does the immediate impact look like?
8: Yeah, it's a fair question because the Fed has to raise rates. It's really one of the only blunt tools to tamp down on inflation, which is something that so many of us are concerned with. In the short term, it has a benefit to savings. But on the backside of it, and the reason why markets are selling off is that, you know, it leads to the economy slowing down. Just take a listen to what one analyst said, an economist, on the idea of it.
9: And when you raise interest rates, what you do is you kind of pump the brakes a little bit on the economy. But what they're worried about is putting too much pressure on one side of the seesaw and messing up the other side of the seesaw.
8: Yeah, historically, that economic slowdown is what leads to kind of consumers pulling back, a reshifting of that supply and demand picture that then kind of helps with inflation. But it also leads to the labor market slowing down, employers kind of reducing how many people they're hiring. That is a concern. But in context of the greater picture here, we've talked about the jobs report recently. Unemployment rate is at 4.1%. That's not far off from the Fed's goal of 4%. But inflation, that is far off. You're talking about well over 3% on PCE, which is the Fed's favorite gauge, when the goal is 2%. So again, the odds are a lot higher now. The Fed is going to have to raise rates, if not next week, definitely by December. Marnie?
2: All right. Live in New York, Alicia, thank you. Still ahead, new details about what

0: The pilots were saying before their plane overshot the runway in Miami, killing five people. And getting set for night two of the Republican midterm convention, what's on tap tonight in Dallas?
1: But I want to be very clear. In no way, shape, or form will AI replace student-teacher interaction. It is the foundation of our students' educational experience. That will not change.
0: AI in the classroom, the battle brewing in New York City, and the new rules for students heading back to school.
2: Do you hear that? 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
0: All right, severe weather to tell you about. Slow-moving thunderstorms are passing east from Missouri, across the mid-Atlantic, and heading to New York. Flash flooding is the biggest threat for western Ohio, parts of Pennsylvania, and West Virginia. Moving into Friday, a cold front will push those storms to the southeast, with heavy downpours also expected in Missouri and Kentucky. Hawaii is recovering from Hurricane Lowell. The storm reached Category 5 status at its peak. It slowed, though, to a Category 2 storm when it made landfall. Thankfully, some of the worst fears averted, but islanders did wake up to flooded streets and lots of mud and debris.
14: You're so fortunate, my husband.
0: Yeah, it doesn't quite look like paradise, does it? County officials are warning residents they could be without power for a while, with about 16,000.

0: in the dark right now. We are learning new details about that cargo plane crash in Miami. The plane overshot the runway on Sunday, killing 5 people on the ground. The NTSB says one of the 2 pilots aboard warned the other pilot that they were coming in too fast. A moment later, the plane touched down 1,300 feet past the end of the runway and then careened across a road and into a parking lot. Retired FAA air traffic controller Dave Riley joins us. We continue, Dave, to learn a little bit more each day about this crash and what led up to it. I'm most curious about the timeline, when that warning was shared and if they would have had enough time to initiate a go-around.
1: Yeah, good morning, Marnie. Thanks for having me. The timeline of way this event transpired and as far down the runway that they touched down, it's hard to imagine they would have had time to apply full brakes and reversers and spoilers to make that aircraft stop. And the result is what we have here. Ultimately, it's the pilot in command's decision. And from the details that have been released, it shows that at one point, full power was applied, and then 4 seconds later, it was retracted. So, a lot of unanswered questions in this event.
0: What more can you share about speed? I mean, is there not a standard landing speed depending on the size of the plane and the length of the runway?
1: Yeah, there's a lot of considerations when it comes into landing speed, as far as you mentioned, the type aircraft. But also the conditions, the weight of the aircraft is taken into consideration. Just all kinds of details. And all those speeds are determined before the flight or en route. They determine what their landing weight and speed will be. And they try to hit those markers. And the pilot in command is ultimately responsible that if they're in an unstable approach because of speed or altitude, then they have to execute a go-around and try it again and get into a better position. So it'll be interesting to see how all this plays out.
0: And that determination, Dave, is that between the pilot and the co-pilot, ultimately the pilot making the decision? And is there any communication in making that determination with ATC?
1: Yeah, decades ago, crew resource management came into light where while the pilot in command or the captain has ultimate responsibility, crews have a responsibility as well to point out concerns on any aspect of the flight. And I think that's what we're seeing here with a cockpit voice recorder saying that one pilot, it wasn't indicated who called for a go-around. We don't know who was at the controls at this point, but I think there's some pretty safe assumptions. But it's the pilot in command's ultimate responsibility, but it's also a responsibility of everybody on the crew to point out safety concerns.
0: I'm also wondering if at some point those in the tower recognized that this plane was coming in too fast, how much time they would have had to make any sort of warning to people on the ground to be ready.
1: Well, they wouldn't have had any time at all. And it's not the controller's responsibility to tell the pilot that they can or cannot land as far as an unstable approach. They can, like a part of the crew resource management, they can say, hey, you need to make a go around. Once they've given the clearance, they could do that. But there's a real, it's a culture in the pilot community and the controller community of making things work. And because they know that if you get a situation where you're expected to do something, then everybody's going to try to do their best to make it happen. But when it comes down to the nitty gritty, if it's a really unsafe situation, you have to be the one that says, okay, this is not going to work and we're going to try this again. And I think that had played a part in this as well, as far as the unstable approach and the decision, to ultimately try to stop the aircraft rather than executing the go-around.
0: Certainly some tragic lessons learned here as we continue to wait for more details. In the meantime, there are those who are raising questions about training of cargo plane pilots versus commercial airline pilots. That might not be your area of expertise, Dave, but any light you can shed on that issue?
1: Well, it's well known fact that as pilots are earning their or their hours or gaining their hours as they're coming up in the system, flying cargo is one way they do that. But then also on the backside of a career, as pilots are maybe no longer flying for the airlines, they'll fly cargo because of the convenience of the schedules or even some of the pay. So there's a lot of considerations on that, but it's very true that, cargo operations are just part of the system as well.
0: Yeah, but clearly some serious look at this crash and what took place is necessary now, given all that we know. Dave Riley, thank you for your time.
1: Thanks, Marnie.
0: All right, coming up, the financial incentive making a splash President Trump is offering if Republicans keep control of the House. Next.
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0: Good morning and thank you for joining us. I'm Marnie Hughes. 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
12: If the Republicans win the House of Representatives and the United States Senate, both of them, because of our economic, tremendous economic success, like in history, we've never had anything like what's happening. But because of our tremendous strength and success economically, I will issue a dividend to every adult citizen in the United States of America for $5,000.
0: Big promise from the president that if Republicans keep control of the House and Senate, Americans will get paid. But Republicans have their work cut out for them. According to our partners at Decision Desk HQ, there's a 48% chance Democrats will take control of both chambers.

0: There are about a dozen high-stakes races that will determine who controls the Senate. One in particular is in Texas. President Trump is throwing his political weight behind the Republican candidate, Texas Attorney General Ken Paxton. Recent polling shows Democratic State Representative James Tallarico holds a slight edge in the race. Leland Vittert caught up with Tallarico in Texas at the convention to ask him about his plans to bring his experience working across the aisle in Texas to Washington.
1: You think about what you did in the state legislature. That's a Republican state legislature.
2: Yes.
1: And a Republican governor.
2: That's right.
1: And Texas has been a huge economic success.
2: Yes.
1: Eighth largest economy, 2.4 million people have lived here,
2: yeah.
1: moved here. What have you done, what have Republicans done right that you need to take to Washington?
2: Well, you know, one of the bills that I worked on with Republicans was a bill to cut taxes for small businesses. We need a little more of that in Washington because right now our federal government is wrecking our economy. It is too difficult for Texans to afford the basics. It's too hard for Texans to get ahead. It's too hard for Texans to start a business.
1: So tax cuts is the answer?
2: It's one of the answers. It's one of the tools in the toolbox.
0: Here now, Mick Mulvaney, News Nation contributor, former acting White House chief of staff and former director of the Office of Management and Budget under President Trump's first term. We'll talk about Tallarico and a Democrat calling for tax cuts in a moment, which is newsworthy. But first, this financial incentive, this bold promise from the president that every American will get $5,000 if Republicans maintain control in November. Let's say, Mick, that they do so. How does the president deliver on that promise?
3: Hi, Marnie. He doesn't. No one believes it. It's not going to happen. I don't know how any president of the United States would be able to issue $1.3 trillion of expenditures without getting approval from Congress. The Constitution requires that money flowing out of the Treasury has to be by congressional approval. Even if they find a way, I guess, to maybe use tariff revenues to do that, there's not $1.3 trillion worth of tariff revenues. Look, this saddens me as a Republican because I've said many, many times about politicians all around the world that when politicians run out of ideas, what do? They promise people money. And I watched this last night, at least I watched the clips of it because I was watching the football game. And I think, oh, my goodness, this is really not a good sign for the Republicans that they're trying to buy votes. That's what Democrats do. And Republicans are never going to succeed trying to out-Democrat the Democrats. So this was it was not a good day, I don't think, in the Republican Party last night.
0: Yeah, that counter-programming, the Seahawks finish was pretty great, Mick. Another prognostication that the president has thrown out is that gas prices, which right now are up over $4 a gallon, will dip below $2 after the midterms. Is that wishful thinking?
3: Well, it depends on when after the midterms. Look, I happen to think what the president is trying to accomplish in Iran is defensible. To deny Iran a nuclear weapon is a good thing. And it's worth paying more for a gallon of gasoline for some period of time in order to achieve that. But I think sitting up promising people, look, it's going to get better, especially it might get better before the election. That's over promising and under delivering. Yes, gas prices are going to come down. And the Trump administration has done a lot of good things that in the long term will lower gas prices. They've deregulated. They've cut these deals with Venezuela. All these things are pointing in the right direction. It's just not going to have an impact on the election. And to the extent that any Republican is saying, don't worry, things are going to be better between now and the midterms, that tends to backfire when people go to the polls.
0: Yeah, there's just a lot of unknowns. All right, let's talk about Tallarico for a moment. Republicans would like to paint him as the boogeyman, but he has worked with Republicans in Texas, which is something Leland was talking about with him. How about that promise that in order to work with Republicans in Washington, yeah, he'd agree to tax cuts?
3: Yeah, no, I don't believe it for a second. Listen, it's not because I don't know James. I shouldn't say I don't trust him one way or the other, but I've seen too many politicians in my life tack towards the middle in order to try and win a general election and then forget those promises when they get to Washington, D.C. And Tallarico falls right. Look, James, a Democrat, he is, and he's going to go to Washington and vote like any other Democrat to a large extent, not entirely, but to a large extent in this country these days, for better or for worse, you're voting for the party, not for the person. And James Tallarico Lomachenko is not going to go to Washington, D.C. and be this independent-minded Democrat. He's a fairly left-leaning progressive Democrat to begin with. So to think he's going to go to Washington and sort of have this sort of epiphany and become a centrist, I don't think you can count on that. Look, he's tacking to the center. He's not the only person to do that in the history of this country. It might be successful. I don't know. But believe me, if he wins, I'm not going to say, oh, my goodness, this is great for tax breaks for small businesses in America, because I don't ever expect him to really vote that way.
0: Yeah, well, what a race to watch there in Texas. Did you have any skin in the game last night as the NFL opened the season? Who were you rooting for?
3: No, because sports betting is illegal in my state of South Carolina,
0: shoot.
3: And I refuse to use prediction markets to get around those laws.
0: You can still have a favorite. Were you happy the Seahawks won?
3: Listen, the Panthers play on Sunday, and that's all I really care about. As long as everybody else loses and the Carolina Panthers win, I'll be a happy guy.
0: All right. Chicago didn't love to hear that. Go Bears. Mick, thank you as always.
3: Thanks, Marty.
0: All right. Next, screen time limits for students, the new rules in New York City schools, and why some parents are upset.
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17: The tech industry wants us to believe that AI in early education is not only inevitable, but that it is necessary. We do not see it that way. So beginning this school year, we will implement a one-year moratorium on generative AI for students in 2K through 8th grade.
0: New York City's mayor announcing a new AI policy for students as nearly a million public school kids head back to class this week. The nation's largest school district is banning student-facing generative AI through 8th grade. High schoolers will have limited supervised access. And this policy comes as the Department of Education pushes to embrace the technology, AI in the classroom, calling it a wonderful tool.
18: If students aren't graduating with some idea about AI, I don't know how they're going to be prepared to go on to whatever field they're going into.
0: Well, parents across New York City are split on this, some even outraged and demanding answers as their kids return to a digital classroom. Our next guest is dealing with the shift. She watched her 9-year-old son come home distressed and upset because physical books were removed from his classroom, replaced by constant screen time, while teachers reverted to basic tech support. In response, she founded a movement and is demanding a full halt on AI in the classrooms. She is with us now from Brooklyn, Kelly Clancy, mother of three in New York in the school system there, and also founder of Parents for AI Caution in Educational Spaces. Appreciate you being with us this morning, Kelly. Tell me about that moment when your son, I believe it's your son, came home and was upset about what he experienced in class.
19: Yeah, thanks so much for having me. I'm so happy to be here. So a couple of years ago, I was sort of a normal parent who trusted that my kids were going to school and reading books and interacting with their teachers. And they went to this wonderful school. And my son came home on the first day of fourth grade and he said, "Mom, they took away my books." And I said, "What do you mean?" And he's like, "Last year we had books. This year we don't have any. I don't know where they went. Can you get them back for me?" And so I said, "This seems strange." And I started going, I talked to the teachers and then I talked to the administration and I started going to meetings. And this was the beginning of the shift to what's called New York City Reads, where 75% of schools in New York City have adopted HMH as the reading curriculum. And HMH is a book-free curriculum. So kids read short passages and then they answer questions on computers. And they have this sort of frequent guided questions and guided answers they have to do. These questions are now graded by AI. And so, you know, I started going to meetings and saying, "I can't believe that I have to say this, but kids need books in order to read. How are you teaching these kids to read if they don't have access to books?" And this is the case across the city. There are teachers who will tell you that they're banned from teaching The Giver, not because of the content of The Giver, but because of the fact that it's a novel and they aren't allowed to teach novels in middle school. And so we decided that there's a coalition of 15 organizations in New York City, the Coalition for an AI Moratorium, and we started working together to get AI out of our schools and to restore this idea of human-centered learning.
0: So this is a temporary win for you, this announcement from the mayor, but temporary key. The question is how long it lasts and how far-reaching is it? What more would you like to see when it comes to AI in the classroom?
19: Yeah, so we had asked for a 2-year moratorium. We got a 1-year partial moratorium, so we're calling it a pause. And we think that it's great that, you know, kids, you know, 600,000 kids today started school with less AI in the classroom than they had last year. And that's fantastic. We'd like to see those made permanent, AI permanently banned for 2K through 8. And we're really concerned about high school as well. And so part of this policy are these pilot programs that up to 50,000 high schoolers are going to be subjected to. There isn't a way to opt out. There's not a way that these are being tested for racial bias or environmental impact. And we're hearing from a lot of high schoolers and their families that they're really worried about their kids being used as guinea pigs for these pilot programs. And so what we'd like is for it to be made permanent for high school and for us to have permanent for up to high school, and then to have the same protections that our friends in LA have won protecting kids in high school from AI as well.
0: Well, you certainly struck a chord at an important time. I think there was some data this week about reading levels across the United States and that they are lower, and you have to believe that this is all part of it. That said, you heard from the education secretary there that if kids are not AI proficient and technology proficient when they graduate, they won't be ready for the tech world. The tech train has left the station, Kelly, so to speak. So is there a right balance to strike here as we try to teach our kids the appropriate ways to utilize the tool, but also not lose them in the process?
19: Yeah, I think that this is a question on the minds of every parent and every educator in America. And the way that we think about it is that there's a huge difference between educational technology and education about technology, right? And so there's no reason, there's no studies supporting the idea that kids need generative AI to learn. In fact, there's a ton of studies that it's saying that it leads to cognitive offloading and cognitive debt. And so there's the idea that kids need to be able to use generative AI in order to learn, that's not supported by any research. No one I know thinks that kids shouldn't learn about AI, right? But when, you know, I spend a lot of time talking to people in the tech world and people in the finance world and people in the legal world, and every single conversation I have, they say that the easy part is using AI. No one is not getting a job because they don't know how to use AI, because generative AI is prompt-based. It's a conversation. There's no skill there. The reason that people are not getting jobs is because they're losing the fundamental skills of communication, working through hard problems, critical thinking, extracting information from text. And so what you hear when you talk to people in the tech world is they actually are some of the people who are most in favor of having limits on AI in school situations.
0: Yeah, because the issue is AI is doing the work, right? So I appreciate what you said about the fact understanding how to use it, not letting it be the use or doing it for you. You've clearly done your research, Kelly. Thank you for the work that you're doing and the message you're sending as we all navigate these tech waters together as parents.
19: All right. Yeah, thanks for having me.
0: Of course. Good luck to the start of the school year this year for your kiddos. All right, 25 years after 9/11, and George W. Bush is looking back and he's sharing his reflections about the moment and his experience that changed America forever that day.
20: Do you hear that? That sound, right? 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
0: This week, as we think about the September 11th attacks and commemorate that day, what happened, the lives lost, and the world changed, we also reflect on what we were doing as those terrifying moments unfolded before our eyes. That includes former President George W. Bush, and he spoke this week at his presidential center in Dallas alongside former Secretary of State Condoleezza Rice, recalling how the attacks changed the way he saw America's place in the world.
7: 9/11 was a clarifying moment for me and you and others in our administration, because they realized that we were vulnerable to attack based upon what we believe, based upon a belief system. And that phone call from Koizumi proved to me, in my mind, that free societies can work together. And yet we fought each other 40 years prior to that. And so the question is, if you're interested in laying the foundation for peace, how best to do so? And it's in our self-interest to do that. That's the lesson of 9/11.
0: President Bush also said that he worries about younger Americans who have no personal memory of 9/11. And he urged them to study the history of the attacks and the lessons that followed. He and his wife, Laura, are expected to attend tomorrow's 9/11 commemoration at Ground Zero in New York, alongside former Presidents Obama, Biden, Clinton, and Vice President Vance. Still ahead, the White House is doubling down on the Iran war as oil prices hit a new high. We're also getting set for a second and final night at the Republican midterm convention in Dallas. And Lindsey Clancy's attorney is making his next move as we learn more about what went on during those jury deliberations. Straight ahead.
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5: Imagine what you can do with an all-electric vehicle that gets you. 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
6: I would advise Iran not to get cute, because we will have to hit them very hard. We have no choice, right?
7: A warning from President Trump, with oil prices surging to the highest closing level since May. And a new move from ICE, what the agency is asking Americans to report starting today. We also have an update in the Lindsey Clancy case, jurors breaking their silence. And her attorney is now taking a new approach and has a new argument to try and get this case dismissed.
8: Here is May. Quick look was closed, throwing it up in the air.
7: Oh, yeah, talking football. The Seahawks beat the Patriots to kick off the season. And we have got the 49ers and the Rams making history in Australia tonight. Thank you for joining us for News Nation Live. I'm Marnie Hughes in Chicago. In the Middle East this morning, we've got two key oil routes that remain under threat. We have now learned the Houthis are taking control of a port city in Yemen. It's one of the world's most important shipping routes. Reports state from the Yemeni government that militants are now closing in, posing a threat to the flow of oil. The Strait of Hormuz, which you've also heard a lot about, is also under threat. Iran saying it attacked 10 ships in the past day in the Strait. Brent crude prices, with all of this, pushed past $100 a barrel today. President Trump still, though, says it won't last long.
9: Right after the election, oil prices are going to be tumbling downward. They're going to be tumbling down, and we'll get them down, I think, for gasoline. We'll get them below $2 a gallon.
7: News Nation international correspondent Robert Sherman is in Qatar. So, Robert, the situation seems to be getting more chaotic, yet the president is expressing optimism. What's your read based on where you are?
10: Yeah, I think that your analysis of all this, Marnie, is spot on from the standpoint that you have seen an expansion of targets, especially with the United States hitting in recent days some oil tankers that have been belonging to Iran. But the game here is pressure being employed by both of these sides, with the president saying overnight that he believes that shortly after the elections in November, this will all be over. Here's what he said.
9: The war will be over very shortly after the election. They're hanging out for dear life, hoping that we lose so they can deal with dumb, weak Democrats and they can have their nuclear bomb. But we're not going to let that happen.
10: One thing that we've heard the president speaking more about, Pickaxe Mountain, which is near the Natanz nuclear facilities in Iran. It is believed to be potentially housing underground facilities, the storage of nuclear material there. The president has made threats in recent days that it may have to be struck at some point, re-upping his call that Iran will never attain nuclearization. In regards to what we have seen from kinetic attacks and activity recently, the United States has been focusing more recently on striking Iranian-linked tankers. They said that this comes after Iran has been targeting U.S. naval vessels, also targeting commercial ships going through the Strait of Hormuz. This is going to be the counterbalance that the U.S. intends to use, hitting those tankers there to add more economic pressure to Iran. Meanwhile, Iran has said in the wake of all of this activity here that the Strait of Hormuz and authority there belongs

0: to them, and they will continue to retaliate. It's the most recent retaliation, firing missiles at U.S. service members in Jordan. They say that will continue as long as the threats exist here. Marnie.
1: Yeah, certainly can't let your guard down. Robert, thank you. Right now, Wall Street is reacting to a key economic report and the rising price of oil. August's product price index could trigger higher interest rates with the Fed Reserve set to make a decision on that next week. Oil prices topping $100 a barrel. The president, though, insists that gas will drop below $2 a gallon. News Nation's Alicia Nieves is at the New York Stock Exchange with a breakdown of the new numbers and the producer price index, the PPI. Alicia, what does this picture paint for us?
2: Yeah, good morning, Marnie. Kind of in context what Robert was saying there, the situation with Iran really adding attention to this report, this producer price index actually showing that we were expecting to see prices jolt up for producers. That's oftentimes it trickled down to the consumer in the months to come. But we actually saw even higher than the expectation. Let me break down the numbers for you as the markets react to them and have all pulled back in response to this data. 5.4% was the increase that we saw for producers for the month of August. That's year over year. That's a lot higher than the 4.7% we saw the prior month. And again, it was above the expectation of 5.3%. That month over month rate, about almost a half a percent, was right in line with the expectation. A lot of what caused this and was in the report was these energy prices, those increasing over the past couple of weeks in the month of August as it related to this conflict with Iran and the pricing pressures there. It has now increased the odds that the Fed next week, when the FOMC meets on Wednesday, will likely hike interest rates. The odds going from 60-40 this morning ahead of this data to now 72-28. Again, most likely the Fed's going to have to hike rates to tamp down on inflation. And that doesn't even factor in fully what we're seeing with the situation in Iran, the additional real-time pricing pressures that we're seeing in the oil futures market as a result of the tensions escalating over the last 2 weeks and even escalating overnight. You're seeing oil futures, not only Brent crude topping $100 a barrel and crossing that threshold, but U.S. oil futures that also crossing $100 a barrel. And that not only is something that's concerning Wall Street, again, part of the pullback we're seeing, but if you're on Main Street, if you're going to the gas station, you're already noticing the increase in prices there. National average sitting at $4.28 a gallon, not far off from our high in the six-month conflict, which is right around $4.40 a gallon. So this data, PPI, producer price index, consequential to consumers because it usually signals that prices for you and I are likely going to go up in the weeks to come as producers pass that down to us, but also consequential because it increases the odds the Fed next week could hike interest rates, Marnie.
1: And so if that hike happens, what does that translate for Americans in the cost of everything around them?
2: Yeah, I mean, it's a double-edged sword, right? It's one of the tools the Fed has, really one of the only tools the Fed has to try and tamp down inflation, which is something so many of us have wanted to see, not only over the last year, but the last 6 years since the pandemic that we have been dealing with. It, on the flip side, though, it does have some consequences. Take a listen to how one market analyst kind of puts it.
3: And when you raise interest rates, what you do is you kind of pump the brakes a little bit on the economy. But what they're worried about is putting too much pressure on one side of the seesaw and messing up the other side of the seesaw.
2: Yeah, that slowdown in the economy usually says slowdown for consumer that rebalances the supply and demand picture, again, controlling inflation. But it also usually leads to a slowdown in the labor market, companies kind of hiring less, maybe even laying off more workers. That being said, we have reported on the jobs report, and it showed unemployment is at 4.1%. That's not far from the Fed's goal of unemployment being at 4%. What is far off is that inflation picture, even the Fed's preferred gauge, PCE, that's still above 3% when the goal is 2%. So again, very likely the Fed next week on Wednesday, that'll be the data circle on your calendar, is more than likely not going to have to hike interest rates. I'll tell you the odds of it doing it at least by the end of the year, that has increased over 90% now, Marnie.
1: All right. Alicia, thank you. A new tip line launched by ICE is now up and running as the feds crack down on the trucking industry and illegal migrants. News Nation's Brooke Schaefer with us live. Brooke, how does the tip line work?
4: Well, Marnie, as we have been reporting, DHS under the Trump administration has really been cracking down on unqualified and undocumented drivers. And now they're turning that to the public. They're asking for drivers' help. They've been promoting this new tip line to report illegal and fraudulent truck drivers. DHS Secretary Mark Wayne Mullen, he issued a very blunt statement saying, too many American lives have been lost or permanently changed because illegal aliens who have no business being on our roads have been granted CDLs, he writes. In announcing this new tip line, the agency also pointed to several recent arrests or incidents like this one in Florida. An undocumented driver made an illegal U-turn, killing three people. Marnie?
1: So what has the reaction been? Because you know there's opposition to it, to the line.
4: Sure. I mean, yeah, as expected, Marnie, there is, you know, there are opinions really on both sides of the aisle. And from critics, they're concerned over racial profiling, saying that a public tip line like this could instead lead to biased reporting based on a driver's appearance, not necessarily what you could be seeing happening in front of you on the road. Federal officials, though, on the flip side, argue that this is about safety.
1: All right, Brooke Schaefer, live for us. Thank you for breaking down exactly what it means. A big immigration deadline has come and gone for thousands of Salvadorians living in the U.S. Their temporary protected status was set to expire Wednesday, but DHS never announced a final decision on it. So for now, those immigrants can keep living and working legally in the U.S. while the administration decides what comes next. DHS says the protections will stay in place until it makes an announcement, but there's no timeline on that. El Salvador has had TPS since 2001 after two devastating earthquakes. And the bigger picture is that temporary protected status has been disappearing for a number of groups. The Trump administration has ended the protections for more than 1 million people from more than a dozen countries. Haitians, for example, lost TPS status last month. And the next deadlines are coming in October for people from Ukraine and Sudan. Lebanon follows in November. Severe weather on the radar to talk about. Slow-moving thunderstorms are moving east from Missouri across the mid-Atlantic and heading to New York. Flash flooding right now is the biggest threat for western Ohio, parts of Pennsylvania and West Virginia. And then as we move into Friday, a cold front will push those storms to the southeast, with heavy downpours expected in Missouri and Kentucky. And then out in the Pacific, Hawaii is recovering from Hurricane Lowell. That storm reached Category 5 status at its peak. Thankfully, though, it slowed to a Cat 2 storm as it made landfall. Some of the worst fears were averted, but that didn't mean there's a mess. Islanders are waking up to flooded streets and a lot of mud and debris. County officials are warning people that they may be without power for a while. Right now, there are about 16,000 in the dark. Still ahead, more jurors from the Lindsey Clancy trial are speaking out about those deliberations as prosecutors weigh a potential retrial. Also,
5: yes, I'm a Democrat. Why am I here talking to you today? Because, well, I'm a common sense Democrat. I'm always going to stand with America.
1: A surprise appearance at the RNC from an unlikely voice, Democratic Senator John Fetterman's message to Republicans. And one of the country's largest teachers' unions is addressing this AI boom, the New Deal to keep students' data safe. Straight ahead.
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10: Oil back above 100. I'm Blake Berman, host of The Hill on News Nation. The price of Brent crude surpassing $100 a barrel for the first time since July amid the ongoing war with Iran. Since the conflict began, the price of a barrel of oil has risen nearly 40%, but is currently below the $118 peak in the spring. Rising oil costs have elevated prices at the pump, which now stand at $4.22 for the national average of regular unleaded. Diesel, however, much higher than that, now just pennies away from hitting $6 a gallon. $5.94 is a new all-time high. The move in oil prices follows an escalation in fighting this week, Iran claiming Wednesday it targeted 10 ships in the Strait of Hormuz, including two U.S. ships, as a response to the U.S. military sinking five Iranian oil tankers on Tuesday. I'm Blake Berman, and this is the News Nation Political Minute.
11: Seeing the buses and the kids walking to school, it has now kicked into gear for millions of students across the country. But with the new year also comes concerns over how new technology like AI will impact kids in the classroom. News Nation's Anna Koyman has more on one teachers' union putting guardrails on the tech in schools.
12: What surprised me is these are not just recommended guidelines. The AFT, or American Federation of Teachers, and Microsoft say the new standard includes 10 legally enforceable protections. They can be built directly into Microsoft contracts. The agreement says Microsoft cannot use student or teacher data to train or improve its AI models except in narrow safety and security cases. The agreement also bars student tracking and requires human oversight before AI can make decisions in schools. And Microsoft has to give educators and families plain language information about how its tools work and what data they use.
13: We want parents to have control of their kids' education. We want educators to have control of kids' education, not ed tech. And that is what this agreement is.
12: Starting November 1st, Microsoft says school districts across the country can add the safeguards to new or existing Microsoft agreements without having to renegotiate or renew their contracts. But this comes as some school systems are pulling the plug on AI completely. New York City students returning to class under a one-year moratorium on student-facing generative AI from pre-K through eighth grade. And New York high school students will have more limited school-approved access. This is happening in other states as well. Let's go to California, where Los Angeles Unified School District is also blocking student use of generative AI on district-owned devices this school year. And the technology is already firmly in kids' hands because a new Common Sense Media survey finds that 70% of teenagers use AI for schoolwork. And among those teens, 63% say they use AI to get answers. The union very much wants this to become an industry standard. The AFT says it already is in talks with OpenAI and Anthropic about adopting the same protections. Two-pronged, how do schools use AI safely, and just how much should kids be using it in the first place? This new tech agreement with Microsoft may just be the tip of the iceberg.

0: as far as discussions go between educators and these tech companies. 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
1: A juror in the Lindsey Clancy trial is sharing new details about the tense deliberations that ultimately led to the mistrial. All but one juror wanted to find Clancy not guilty by reason of insanity. One of the jurors says the lone holdout never explained why he wanted to vote guilty.
15: There was several times I would ask him to show us like evidence or, you know, describe a witness testimony that helped to prove what he was saying, and he couldn't. There wasn't a single piece of evidence or witness testimony that he used to prove why he was thinking the way he was, which is why we ultimately sent in that note. Otherwise, like, there's nothing wrong with somebody having a completely opposite opinion. Like, that's, you know, that would be a hung jury. That is our justice system.
1: Clancy pleaded not guilty, but did admit to killing her kids. Her attorney blames mental illness for the murders. The jury foreperson claims that that lone holdout did have reasonable doubt about Clancy's guilt, but refused to follow or apply the law. Prosecutors have not said whether or not they plan to try the case again. Clancy's attorney, Kevin Reddington, wants the case dismissed.
9: And we're going to be arguing it in front of Judge Sullivan on the 29th. It would be a motion to dismiss based on what's called double jeopardy grounds, because there's no, the term is manifest necessity. You have to have a manifest necessity to declare a mistrial.
1: Here now, trial attorney Reagan Charleston Thomas. She has followed this case since the start with us. So he'd like the case to be dismissed, of course. On what grounds and what likelihood will the judge grant that?
16: I think the likelihood is slim to none.
1: Why?
16: What we've seen during the course of the trial has been pretty profoundly in the state's favor. I mean, just what we're looking at right now with the jury and the juror holdout, I believe, and my opinion, that Judge Sullivan should have conducted a voir dire. And this did go up to the Supreme Court in Massachusetts. Reddington's motion was denied. Mm-hmm. And he really wanted Judge Sullivan to ask this juror questions about reasonable doubt to make sure that there was no juror misconduct that was going on. I, as a legal professional, was disappointed because a jury, juror voir dire at this point would have been very easy and simple to do, just to make sure that we didn't have an issue where this person didn't understand reasonable doubt, didn't understand the legal standard, or was he truly not applying the law and following the court's instruction. So if we look at Judge Sullivan's rulings and his tenor on that issue alone, I don't believe that anything that Kevin Reddington files as to trial one at this point will ultimately be ruled in Lindsey Clancy's favor. Now, he has said that he's going to present this argument on the September 29th hearing, seeking basically to have the judge rule on the sufficiency of the evidence. I do not believe at this point in time that even if he presents and makes an argument, that Judge Sullivan will find that the state did not meet their burden. I believe that this is going to proceed to trial number two. The writing's truly on the wall here. But on September 29th, we're going to see what kind of arguments Kevin Reddington does make. There's a law in Massachusetts. It's the 25B2 motion that he's discussed. I believe he moved orally on the record after the judge declared a mistrial. And that's what we'll see argued. And that's, it's a little bit interesting. And I think that we have differing opinions of whether this truly applies to a situation where there was no finding of guilt, where there was no verdict. This was a hung jury. So I really don't know that this statute applies in this context. But Kevin Reddington's certainly going to try. He's basically going to say, hey, the state didn't meet their burden. Now, judge, you look at the evidence and find that the state didn't meet their burden and Lindsey Clancy is not guilty. Plain and simple, he wants an acquittal. Will that happen? Unlikely.
1: Yeah, well, I mean, this attorney has a lot of experience, and he's gotten pretty creative in trying to do what he can for his client. That said, prosecutors will have the option whether or not they want to pursue a second trial. Beyond that, the question becomes, does another jury find a unanimous decision? What happens then if, Reagan, there's a second trial and we have another hung jury?
16: Well, at that point, that's when we would start to discuss whether or not the state would try the case again. There is no question in my mind that the state's not going to move forward and try this case just as they did before. The DA is very aggressive. You can see in the statements he's made post-trial. They have not announced that they're going to bring this forward to a second trial. I believe that that's what we'll see. I don't think we'll see any plea negotiations take place here. I think it will be full steam ahead. Judge Sullivan has said that he wants to get this set pretty quickly. We'll know by the end of the month. We'll have a pretty good idea if they don't set a trial date. But, you know, from my perspective, just the craziness of this case, and it took the nation and even the world by storm, and you have so many people out there that have theories, it's going to be tough to select a jury, but it can be done. That's the voir dire procedure that I was talking about earlier. That's basically where both sides get to question the jury and find 12 members and some alternates that are unbiased and, you know, that can go in and try this case fairly. And that's what we're going to see happen.
1: I don't know that this was an issue in the first trial, but the question will come up in a second trial. Do you sequester the jury now that this case has gotten so much attention? Is there a strong argument for that?
16: There is absolutely an argument for sequestration of the jury. And I've been saying this for weeks, that jury should have been sequestered. Now, I don't really believe that anybody could have anticipated just how high profile this case would become and how it would really just become this juggernaut of a legal trial. I mean, this is fascinating. But, moving forward, Judge Sullivan, he's going to sequester the jury. What difference does it make at this point, though? I mean, you would have to live under a rock to not see what's going on or know about all of these details. It's made for television. And, I think that there are a lot of people out there that may have their minds made up, but the attorneys will have their opportunity to conduct a jury voir dire, and they're going to ultimately impanel a jury.
1: It was such an interesting trial to watch because you could take the same piece of evidence and each legal team would sway it in their favor, right? Take it and twist it right, to make you believe one thing, and then you'd hear from the other side and you go, oh, I didn't really think about that. What lessons do you think both sides learned in the second trial that will be applied or changed in their strategy round two?
16: Well, both sides get a second bite at the apple. And that's what's fascinating here. And as a legal analyst and as a lawyer, I can't wait to see what cases they put on. What will the case in chief look like? What will they not do? Will they really have examined the pitfalls as we saw it, in the community? And just looking at how the internet super sleuths are tearing apart every single bit of evidence, will the defense really pay attention to those, issues and incorporate that into a second trial? But these are going to be fascinating legal issues to see. But we still have to get through the September 29th hearing. Trial number one is not truly done. We've heard that from Kevin Reddington. I mean, he's still presenting motions on the first trial. He's trying to have an acquittal. So we'll see what happens with that. I don't think it's likely. I think Judge Sullivan will, ultimately rule against any motion or deny any motion that Kevin Reddington brings, any argument that he makes. But look at Karen Reed. I mean, anything could truly happen.
1: Yeah.
16: And so we can't even really make a prediction. But if I had a crystal ball right now, I'm going to say we're moving into trial two. Doesn't matter what Kevin Reddington presents at the September 29th hearing. It's going to get shut down. He can send it up, appeal it. But it's going to get set for a new trial, and the state's going to try this case.
1: Well, we'll know soon enough. Reagan, thanks for stopping by. Good to see you in person.
16: Thanks for having me.
1: All right. A Democrat making waves at the Republican convention. John Fetterman's surprise message and what it means for a key Senate battle in the state of Texas.
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29: Yes, I'm a Democrat. Why am I here talking to you today? Because, well, I'm a common sense Democrat. I'm always going to stand with America. I'm always going to reject the extremes in socialism and that anti-American way of life. Dave McCormick is the kind of senator that gets the job done. Right back over my shoulder, that's the iconic U.S. Steel Mill. And that's exactly the kind of thing that will work together and will work with President Trump to fight and defend the steel way of life.
1: Democratic Pennsylvania Senator John Fetterman blindsiding his party with that surprise video message at the Republican midterm convention, blurring the lines for his party's midterm strategy. He says his video appearance doesn't mean that he's switching parties, writing in a statement, quote, instead, I am a lifelong Democrat who votes overwhelmingly with my party. Should the Senate flip in November, I will still be the 51st vote I ran on. This is Democrats try to break through the Texas red wall in a high-stakes Senate race. We've got Ken Paxton and James Tallarico. Our partners at DDHQ show Tallarico is polling 4.2 percentage points ahead. Both parties throwing everything they've got behind these two Senate nominees ahead of the midterms.
30: Ken Paxton is the most corrupt politician in Texas. Ken Paxton was impeached by his own party for taking bribes from wealthy donors while blocking overtime pay for Texas workers.
31: James Tallarico is a hypocrite when it comes to fighting for families. Tallarico wants to teach trans ideology in schools and let boys compete in girls' sports. Hypocrite James Tallarico will do anything to push his radical agenda, even if it leaves families broke and jobless.
1: All right, and while Republicans rally at this midterm convention, Tallarico is countering with a food drive to sharpen his economic message. News Nation's Leland Vittert spoke with him from the Lone Star State, and they talked about affordability and accusations of his changing views.
32: What have you done, what have Republicans done right that you need to take to Washington?
33: One of the bills that I worked on with Republicans was a bill to cut taxes for small businesses. We need a little more of that in Washington, because right now our federal government is wrecking our economy.
32: So tax cuts is the answer?
33: It's one of the answers. It's one of the tools in the toolbox. We have to provide tax relief to middle class and working class Texans.
32: In 2020, on video, you said there should be an assault weapons ban, large magazine ban, and that God requires us to do more than our thoughts and prayers.
33: Yes.
32: If there was an assault weapons ban or a large capacity magazine ban in the Senate, would you vote for it?
33: Depending on the details of the legislation, yes. I think what most Texans want is a senator who's going to honor the Second Amendment. I believe that every Texan has a right to bear arms to protect themselves and their families.
1: President Trump at the midterm convention slammed Tallarico and vows to campaign hard for Ken Paxton.
34: So I'm asking you to pretend that I'm on the ballot
5: I'm on the ballot.
6: And here in Texas, Democrats have nominated James Talafrico for the Senate. And he is a weird-looking dude. I mean, I don't like talking about looks. But there's something missing there.
1: The president also pledging $5,000 to all Americans if Republicans win in November. Democratic donors, for their part, they're reopening their checkbooks. The Hill reporting they're bypassing the party and focusing on individual candidates they think can help Democrats gain control of Congress. Congressional reporter from The Hill, Sadiq Shakoci, is with us. Boy, if that doesn't really give you an example of the high stakes here, I don't know what does. Let's start with that political curveball from John Fetterman at the convention. It made a big splash. How many political points did he gain or lose by this appearance?
7: Yeah, so I think there's obviously been a split reaction, you know, in the Democratic Party. Senator Fetterman has been interesting. You know, in recent months, he's really broken with Democratic progressives and socialists. He's really distanced himself from them. And, you know, he's a type of person, he's a very moderate Democrat. You know, he's an independent thinker. And so for someone like him to come out and do a video like that, you know, at least for people who have been covering him, is not surprising. But it definitely did throw a curveball at the Democratic Party, because I don't think that Democrats expected him to come out and do a video like that. And so what we've been seeing, at least from House Democrats, they've been slamming him, saying, you know, making an appearance like that was wrong. He shouldn't have done that. He's not representative of the Democratic Party. But then you also have Senate Democrats who have not yet come out and said anything about the Fetterman appearance. And so basically, when I've spoken to Senate Democrats, they've mainly said that, you know, Senator Fetterman is very independent. He's a very independent thinker, and that they need an independent thinker in the Senate. Obviously, House Democrats have a very different reaction to it. They've slammed Fetterman for that appearance. And so it is a very divided reaction in the Democratic Party. And I think that's what we're seeing right now in the party, is this division between moderates and progressives, you know, and we're seeing that division carry out even further with Senator Fetterman. And so it was a very interesting video that he put out yesterday at the GOP midterm convention, which I will note is a convention that is specifically there to, you know, help increase turnout among Republican voters, to help ensure that Republicans, you know, keep control of the House and Senate. And so for him to make an appearance like that at the GOP midterm convention is a very big deal.
1: Talk a little bit about the contrast in this Texas Senate race between Talarico and James Paxton, and how the Republicans look to capitalize that on the national stage.
7: Yeah, I think one of the biggest things that Republicans have been doing is, you know, they've been ensuring that Texas is a red state. You know, it's always been a red state. And for them, you know, what they're trying to ensure is that voters do go for Ken Paxton, because he is a Trump-endorsed candidate. And so I think a lot of these Republican officials, what we're seeing is really, you know, hyping up Trump's name and attaching Trump's name to Ken Paxton's race to ensure that he wins. What we've been seeing in the polls, though, is James Talarico, you know, having the edge over Ken Paxton. I think that with Ken Paxton being embroiled in so many ethical controversies right now, you know, it's really hard for him to get that edge. And I think even with President Trump's endorsement, you know, he's been having trouble pulling ahead. And so I think Republican officials are really trying to go in all in that race. You know, they don't want a Democrat to win. Obviously, Texas Senate is a very big deal. And so for them, you know, it's a very big deal if Ken Paxton loses. And so especially someone who is a Trump-endorsed candidate. And so Republican officials have really been hyping up Trump's name, putting out ads that, you know, link Trump to Paxton. And they've really been trying to be mum on all of the ethical and other controversies that Ken Paxton has been surrounded with. James Talarico is an interesting candidate because he is a moderate Democrat. You know, a lot of what he says on the campaign trail, a lot of what he says to voters, he's really doing to appeal to conservatives, independents, and Democrats. And so he's taken more of a moderate stance. And so it's going to be interesting, but he does have the edge here in this race.
1: Sadiqsha, thanks for the time this morning. Appreciate it.
7: Thank you so much.
1: The first game of the NFL season did not disappoint, and we've got a historic matchup on tap for tonight. Next.
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17: Look was closed, throwing it up in the end zone. Did he get the feet down? Job, yes!
1: Yes, yes. The NFL season kicked off right where it left off, literally. The Seahawks taking down the Patriots 13-10, and they did so without Super Bowl MVP Sam Darnold, who got injured in the opening series. Tonight, we've got a game between the Rams and the Niners. It will be historic no matter who wins. For the first time, a regular season game is being played down under. The game kicks off Thursday night for us, but for the players and the fans who are there, it's going to be Friday morning. The Rams currently have the best odds to take home the Lombardi Trophy this season, followed by the Bills, the Seahawks in that hunt too, along with Baltimore, the Chargers, and Kansas City. But we're just getting started. Former NFL player Thomas Davis is with us. He played 14 seasons with the Carolina Panthers, one season with the Los Angeles Chargers. He also won the Walter Payton Man of the Year Award in 2014. Welcome to the show. It's great to talk to you. There's a lot of hype around week one and a lot of anticipation. What can this week tell us about teams' potential based on what you're seeing?
0: You know, it's going to tell you a lot about who's put the work in the offseason and what teams have done a great job.

0: job of being able to utilize that time to bring the pieces that they brought into their organization this offseason and make it gel with the guys that they already have. And that's one of the things I felt like we were able to see tonight in that game. Both of those teams, we knew were going to go out and play tough, physical defense, and it was going to be a defensive battle. At no point did we anticipate losing Sam Darnold or losing A.J. Brown for the Patriots. But at the end of the day, it's all about next man mentality. And Drew Lock stepped up and he led that offense in a big way. And he kept them in the game and ultimately gave them an opportunity to win that football game.
1: Yeah, he clearly put in the work in the offseason. It was great to see. I tuned in a couple minutes into the game and went, where in the heck is Sam Darnold? What happened? I think it was the fifth series that he went out. We've got this game tonight, Thomas, between the Rams and the 49ers. And the issue was sleep. You know, who rests? When do you rest? How does it impact the teams? What's your prediction for this game?
0: You know, I think that the Rams have the most talented roster across the board in the NFL. You know, they've done a great job of assembling a nice quartet of guys. And when you look at what it meant to bring Aaron Donald back into the fold, like, he's a first ballot Hall of Famer. And now you're matching Aaron Donald up front with Myles Garrett, then you add TJ McDuffie. I think, man, it's going to be scary times watching these Rams if they're able to go out and put it all together, right? We've seen teams load their team up with talent before and not really be able to gel and work together. But I think Sean McVay is the guy that can get that continuity there that is needed to get this team to become a successful team.
1: You played for the Panthers, as I said. They're going to face the Chicago Bears. A lot of Chicago fans excited about this matchup. What are your thoughts on this game?
0: I think the Carolina Panthers are going to surprise a lot of people this year. You know, we went out and Dan Morgan, Brent Tillis, and Coach Canales, they did a phenomenal job of addressing needs. When you evaluate yourself at the end of the season, the goal is to bring in guys that are going to come in, contribute, and help your team become better. We were able to sign Devin Lloyd, who is arguably one of the best offseason additions as a linebacker. We got Jalen Phillips. We signed him, another guy that was at the top of the board in free agency. And then towards the end of preseason, we were able to pick up Bobby Okereke. And then for some reason, the Miami Dolphins thought that it would be a great decision to, you know, gift us Dotson, the linebacker that played for them. So I don't understand why they did that, but we're extremely thankful in Carolina that they allowed us to add those pieces that we felt like we were missing. We felt like we were solid in the secondary, our D-line. We felt really good about those guys. We just had some question marks at the linebacker spot. And then not to mention, you know, offensively, this is probably the most complete wide receiver group that Bryce Young has had in his tenure with the Carolina Panthers. So this group has the opportunity to surprise a lot of people and be a very special bunch.
1: Now we'll see what the Bears bring to town. Thomas Davis, it's fun to talk football. Glad the season's getting going. I appreciate your time this morning. Thank you.
0: Thank you so much. I appreciate the opportunity.
1: All right. Take care. A possible break in the trade fight between the U.S. and Canada. Both sides are talking about lowering tariffs on about $30 billion worth of goods. China, excuse me, not Canada. And this would include everything on products that aren't considered important national security or critical to supply chains. President Trump is expected to meet with Chinese President Xi Jinping later this month. Ukraine's President Zelensky is in Canada looking for help to fend off Russia. His focus is air defense and protecting Ukraine's power grid as winter approaches. And he's going to meet with the prime minister and address members of Canada's cabinet. He'll be there for a three-day visit. This week, as we think about the September 11th attacks and what happened in the lives lost and how it changed the world, we reflect on what we were doing in those terrifying moments. And that includes former President George W. Bush. He spoke this week at his presidential center in Dallas alongside former Secretary of State Condoleezza Rice, recalling how the attacks changed the way he saw America's place in the world.
2: 9/11 was a clarifying moment for me and you and others in our administration, because they realized that we were vulnerable to attack, based upon what we believe, based upon a belief system. And that phone call from Koizumi proved to me, in my mind, that free societies can work together. And yet we fought each other 40 years prior to that. And so the question is, if you're interested in laying the foundation for peace, how best to do so? And it's in our self-interest to do that. That's the lesson of 9/11.
1: The president also said he worries about younger Americans who have no personal memory of that day, and he urged them to study history of the attacks and the lessons that followed. Former President Bush and his wife Laura will attend tomorrow's 9/11 commemoration at Ground Zero in New York alongside former Presidents Obama, Biden, Clinton, and Vice President Vance. Prices are rising from gas to groceries, with oil topping $100 a barrel. How all of that could influence an interest rate decision coming up.
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1: For Life, a key inflation report is out this morning. The reason it points to a likely interest rate hike. 1 year since Charlie Kirk's assassination, the way Turning Point USA is honoring him. Also, lawmakers are putting some pressure on Congress after an AI researcher sends a scary warning to create legislative action or else.

0: video showing explosions and smoke in Yemen. They claim these were Saudi strikes. Saudi Arabia says the Houthis have increased attacks in Yemen in recent days. Nearly 75 people hurt, including women and children. Also new this morning on all this, CBS reporting that those Iranian strikes overnight, Tuesday and Wednesday, damaged multiple U.S. military aircraft at a base in Jordan. News Nation international correspondent Robert Sherman is in Qatar monitoring all of these developments. Robert, you spoke exclusively to President Trump on the phone. What is he saying about this latest news?
1: Yeah, hey there, Marnie. I just got off the phone with the president a short while ago, in which these are pretty significant reports coming out of certain outlets here talking about the retaliations coming against U.S. service members here in the region, saying A-10 Warthogs, F-15s had been damaged in those retaliatory strikes carried out by Iran. So I asked the president point blank, and he denied the validity of these reports straight up. This is what he said to that. I said, there are reports that Iran was able to damage some of our aircraft in this latest retaliation. Is there any truth to that? The president said, nope. I pressed him further, no truth to that. And he said, no, none whatsoever. No damage, no nothing. Those were significant retaliatory strikes that were carried out by Iran here earlier this week after the United States hit several Iranian-linked tankers that were in and around Iranian territory there. This has been a part of the new U.S. policy in order to put economic pressure on Iran, but Iran has been retaliating against U.S. service members. These were the skies above Jordan from that retaliation there. But the president outright telling News Nation there was not any damage done to any of these aircraft, as you have seen some reports indicating here today. Marnie.
0: Robert, the president also gave a timeline during his remarks at the convention in Dallas on Wednesday. Here's part of that.
2: The war will be over very shortly after the election. They're hanging out for dear life, hoping that we lose so they can deal with dumb, weak Democrats and they can have their nuclear bomb. But we're not going to let that happen.
0: Robert, I know you asked the president about those comments. What else did he say?
1: I would say, Marnie, that this is something that has certainly been garnering a lot of attention here this week, talking about how it's expected that the war here in the Middle East is going to carry on through the midterm election. So I asked him about that timeline there, especially with all the economic pressure that the United States is presently placing on Iran. Here is our exchange there. How is Iran able to hold out through the elections with economic D-Day? That's the isolation of Iran through our allies in effect. He says, I don't know that they're going to be able to hold out, but it'll get settled after the elections, or maybe sooner, but it'll get settled right after the election. You have not only economic D-Day in effect, which is American allies trying to isolate Iran economically, cut off trade from that country. You also have the U.S. naval blockade, stopping ships from going in or out of Iranian ports. So the president saying this week that he's leaving the door open for the possibility that Iran's economy collapses before the elections, but he has also said publicly that he believes Iran's strategy is to drag this out through the elections and have an impact there before the situation here changes in the region. Marnie.
0: All right, appreciate the update. Thank you, Robert. Paying for life here at home, inflation is picking back up following the release of the producer price index for August. Markets reacting as oil tops $100 a barrel, and that puts fresh pressure on the Fed ahead of next week's rate decision. News Nation's Alicia Nieves is at the Stock Exchange in New York with the breakdown of this new data. Alicia.
3: Yeah, good morning, Marnie. That picture that Robert painted there, adding to the numbers that we're getting this morning. And again, the pressure not only on the Fed to make a decision, you know, next Wednesday on whether or not to cut rates, but on real time on financial markets across the board, they are lower. All the major averages that were looking to open initially higher ahead of this report, moving down off their lowest points, though, so far in the session. Here are the numbers. I mean, we were expecting to see a bit of a jolt in what producers were paying over last month. And that's a jolt that typically trickles down to the consumer in coming months, but this was slightly higher than even that expectation. You're talking about 5.4% increase in prices year over year for producers, up from the 5.3% expectation, and certainly a lot higher than what we saw in July, which was down 4.7%. The biggest reason for this jolt was the energy prices, a lot of that impacted by the conflict in Iran. And so that has raised the odds in terms of what the Fed is going to do next Wednesday to 70-30. when it comes to potentially raising interest rates. That's up from 60-40 ahead of this report. And that doesn't even factor in the real-time situation that's happening

0: in the Middle East, this conflict with Iran, the rising tensions, that is a part of what has raised oil prices today. You have U.S. crude for the first time since May crossing over $100 a barrel. Brent crude closer to $105 a barrel, the highest that we have seen since July. All of that factoring in again into this picture that, again, not only moving stock markets, but price at the pump for the average consumer, national average sitting at $4.28 a gallon. That's not far off from our high that we had during this six-month conflict, which is $4.40 a gallon. The Fed is going to have to take all of this real-time information into account along with this PPI data, and then tomorrow we'll get CPI data. I think PPI is going to be a bit more important given that it's kind of a forward-looking picture of inflation as opposed to CPI, which is a backwards-looking picture of inflation. But this time next week we'll know whether or not the Fed is going to raise rates and the impact that will have on inflation and the average consumer, Marnie.
1: A lot of numbers to crunch, Alicia. What would a rate hike mean for Americans?
0: It's one of those situations where it's a double-edged sword. It's a tool that the Fed has, and really one of the only blunt tools it has to try and curb inflation, something we've not only been dealing with the past year, but really the past 6 years since the pandemic. So on one hand, you want that. On the other hand, it has some consequences that could be painful. Take a listen.
2: And when you raise interest rates, what you do is you kind of pump the brakes a little bit on the economy. But what they're worried about is putting too much pressure on one side of the seesaw and messing up the other side of the seesaw.
0: Part of pumping the brakes on the economy is not only slowing it down, but it's slowing the consumer spendability. And that also then trickles down oftentimes to slower labor market, meaning companies are less likely to hire people, may even start laying off people. That's important context for people to be aware of. But you have to remember, when we look at the jobs report that came out earlier this month, it did show we're at 4.1% unemployment. That's not far off from the Fed's goal of 4%. But that inflation picture is far off. You're talking about well over 3% when the goal is 2%. So, again, a lot of eyes on the data out this morning, what it means in real time for markets and for consumers, but also next week for the Fed. Marnie?
1: All right, Alicia, thank you. Today is the final day of the Republican midterm convention. Vice President Vance will take the stage tonight before the president wraps up the event. President Trump spoke for nearly 2 hours during night one, touching on the war in Iran, tariffs, the political assassination of Charlie Kirk, and that $5,000 payout promise for Americans if Republicans win the midterms. Tonight, other speakers include House Speaker Mike Johnson, as well as former Press Secretary Caroline Leavitt and RFK Jr. News Nation national correspondent Xavier Walton is in Dallas as we get set for night two and what's on tap.
3: Marnie, so day two, obviously on deck here, and bear with me because, they're still doing audio checks, they're still doing light checks. So if you hear a song all of a sudden blaring, apologies. If the lights go out, apologies. But with that said, even though we're on deck for day two, people are still buzzing about what happened in night one, and if the GOP wins the House and the Senate, what would follow next? Take a listen to the president.
4: If the Republicans win, if you win, we might not win. The reason the Democrats can't do that is because they don't do tariffs. They don't take in money. All they know is poverty and how to ruin our country. But we're making a fortune. So if the Republicans win, you win with us and you get $5,000. It will be called the Trump dividend. We'll call it the Trump dividend. Congratulations. Now all we have to do is win. Under my leadership, the only caveat I have is that the dividend that we're making must be spent in the United States of America. We don't want you. We don't want you going to Canada to spend the money. We don't want you going to China, to Germany. You got to spend the money in the United States of America.
3: So after that announcement, Ohio Senator Bernie Moreno saying, you see it here, he's working on legislation to get the so-called Trump dividend passed immediately after Election Day. Presumably, if the Republicans win, the White House, they had made cash promises like this before. The first Trump administration sent out $1,200 stimulus checks. Remember those? That was during the COVID-19 pandemic. And just last year, the White House, floated the idea of those $2,000 tariff dividend checks, but nothing ever really materialized. But details limited. Vice President J.D. Vance said after the president's speech that these payouts would only apply to the middle class. He also suggested that revenue

0: from the president's recent tariffs would help pay for it, but still unclear if this is doable, legal, or if Congress needs to get involved here. If applied to every single American, that $5,000, Marnie, per person, that figure comes out to about $1.3 trillion, which, adds on to the already trillions and trillions and trillions of dollars of debt we are already in.
1: All right, Xavier, thank you. Turning Point USA is marking a year since Charlie Kirk was assassinated at Utah Valley University. The group is going to hold a memorial tonight at the UCCU Center, steps away from where Kirk was killed during that event. Glenn Beck and author Frank Turek are among those that will speak. Utah Valley University has also canceled classes today. It gives students and staff time for reflection, for service, while the private memorial goes forward on campus. Even with classes canceled, Utah Valley is expecting big crowds at tonight's memorial. The university says there will be extra security on campus, with Utah State Public Safety also helping out. Officials aren't saying exactly what those security measures look like. The school has set up two areas where people can leave flowers and remember Charlie Kirk. An AI researcher is warning of the end of humankind by 2030. As lawmakers are pressuring Congress to pass AI rules. Also, Walmart is getting ready to pay up to $51 an hour. We've got an exclusive inside look at the company's new training program. And an unusual encounter leads to the disappearance of an aspiring and young DJ in this week's missing case. That's straight ahead this hour.
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13: Oil back above 100. I'm Blake Berman, host of The Hill on News Nation. The price of Brent crude surpassing $100 a barrel for the first time since July amid the ongoing war with Iran. Since the conflict began, the price of a barrel of oil has risen nearly 40%, but is currently below the $118 peak in the spring. Rising oil costs have elevated prices at the pump, which now stand at $4.22 for the national average of regular unleaded. Diesel, however, much higher than that, now just pennies away from hitting $6 a gallon. $5.94 is a new all-time high. The move in oil prices follows an escalation in fighting this week, Iran claiming Wednesday it targeted 10 ships in the Strait of Hormuz, including two U.S. ships, as a response to the U.S. military sinking five Iranian oil tankers on Tuesday. I'm Blake Berman, and this is the News Nation Political Minute.
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2: A dire warning from inside the AI industry is going viral, and it's raising fears that it could put all of humanity at risk. In a thread on X that has gone viral, Jacob Coxon says in their race to develop better models, OpenAI and Anthropic are gambling with lives. He says the people building AI earnestly believe that it could kill us all by the end of the decade, even saying many executives privately share those fears. News Nation's Tom Dempsey is on Capitol Hill as folks digest this news. Tom, alarm bells are going off. Any signs that Congress is going to do anything about it?
3: Hey, Marnie. Good morning from Capitol Hill. It's tough not to get nervous when you see headlines like this, but lawmakers say these big warnings coming down about AI show the need for Congress to step in and at the very least hold hearings to get some answers from these AI development companies. That same researcher you just showed that issued that comment said that there's no greater danger facing humans right now than the development of artificial intelligence. While the current head of alignment science at Anthropic echoed those concerns, posting to X, quote, "We really do earnestly believe AI could kill all humans. I personally think it is greater than 10% within the next decade." This all follows big headlines this year on the dangers of artificial intelligence, including OpenAI revealing AI agents went rogue and hacked into systems for the Hugging Face startup tech company. Last month, Bill Gates also warned that rapidly advancing AI posed a big threat to jobs and lives and could accelerate cyber attacks on things like power grids and hospitals. Now, though, lawmakers from both parties say Congress needs to step in. Democrat Senator Chris Van Hollen of Maryland, for one, posted to X, quote, "It's time to pump the brakes and take action now. We need mandatory safeguards, a comprehensive testing regime, urgent dialogue with China before and during President Xi's visit to D.C. this month." Republican Congresswoman Ana Paulina Luna of Florida called for Congress to hold a special session on AI, writing, quote, "This is not a doomer post, as some of the advancements will greatly impact access to health care, targeted treatments, increases in safer food production. But not enough of Congress is focusing on this. We must be ready. This is happening whether or not we want to." We will also note, too, that Senator Bernie Sanders has pitched legislation to temporarily pause development of advanced AI until federal regulators can put rules in place. Senator Sanders has also called for banning the outright development of super intelligent AI. Marnie?
2: All right. Scary stuff. Tom, thank you. Here to give us a better sense of what this warning really means, Nate Suarez, president of the Machine Intelligence Research Institute, and he spent more than a decade working on AI alignment and is the co-author of the book, If Anyone Builds It, Everyone Dies. Welcome to you, Nate. Appreciate the time. How credible is this warning?
4: Very credible. You know, you mentioned that a lot of these AI executives have these worries in private. Many of them have these worries in public. Elon Musk has said he thinks there's a 10 to 20% chance that this technology wipes us out. Dario Modi of Anthropic has said he thinks there's a 25% chance this goes catastrophically wrong and it could kill all humans. I think people in this field have been saying that it's very dangerous for a long time, and the world has largely ignored them or written them off. The big change we're seeing now is that in the wake of, you know, all of these AI advancements, people are starting to notice that maybe these guys are serious.
2: Kill people how, Nate? Walk this through for us.
4: You know, there's a lot of ways that a very smart AI could ruin humanity's day, as it were. The internet is connected to all sorts of real systems. There are already websites like rentahuman.ai, where AIs can go to pay a human to do things for them, no questions asked. AIs have already been hooked up to biological laboratories. AIs have already been shown to be able to develop novel viruses not seen in nature. Humans are already trying to create factories that can produce robots that can produce more factories. Elon Musk calls this the infinite money glitch. So you know, humanity is sort of trying to build the infrastructure to let digital entities affect the physical world as fast as we can. And if we have incidents like the AI swarm breakouts over the summer with AIs that are smarter, that are better able to, you know, steal money, hire humans, take over those bio labs, take over those robot factories, we would find ourselves creating a new digital species that is smarter than us, that has all these abilities to affect the world. And at that point, what happens to humanity depends on what the AI is trying to do with us.
2: So some would say, okay, if it's that dangerous and even the people creating it are worried about what it can do, why not just shut it off?
4: You know, I think it's an astute point that AI is not dangerous unless you build it and it escapes. At any point up until we have built the really dangerous AIs, we can just stop this. You know, I'm not here saying that AI is going to kill us. I'm here saying that we sort of need to be aware of the problem and stop before we make the really dangerous sort of AI. But the really dangerous sort of AI, it doesn't need to stay in the lab. You know, we saw these swarm outbreaks over the summer where these AIs were breaking out of computers that were thought not to have internet access and going out to hack other companies contra their instructions. And, you know, if the next swarm not only breaks out to hack other companies, but starts hacking to other computers and running AIs on computers where we don't know that they're running, then suddenly it becomes very hard to shut those computers down. If they start getting control of a robot factory that's off the grid that, you know, has robots mining metals to make more robot factories, which, again, humans are trying to make this sort of factory. If they get control of one of those, that, again, is harder to shut off. So we can shut it up. We can't shut it off up until we can't. And it's important that we stop before that point of no return.
2: Is there a willingness from the people who are creating it, not the ones sounding the alarm, but the ones who are continuing to build it to put up safeguards? And do you have any confidence Congress can do anything to stop it?
4: Yeah, there's absolutely willingness. You know, we saw over 1,000 employees at these companies signing a letter this summer saying that governments around the world need to develop the tools to, as they put it, pace the frontier development. So they're sort of saying, you know, we are in a bus racing towards a cliff. We don't know how far the cliff is. But one thing we should be doing is building the brakes on this bus. And I think some of the chief executives from some of these labs also signed this letter, although my understanding was initiated by, you know, over 1,000 of these employees. I think people in these companies are worried. You know, we saw the quotes from Jacob who left, and we saw the quotes from Evan who stayed. And, you know, I think it can make sense both to leave for ethical reasons and to stay and try and work on the alignment science on the inside. But a lot of people in these labs are worried. A lot of people in these labs are asking for help from the U.S. government and asking for, you know, diplomacy with the Chinese government to sort of agree that none of us are going to do the most dangerous form of this technology. And, you know, I think all we need is awareness from our leaders that we have a problem and that we could see things change very fast.
2: Yeah, well, that's why we're having these discussions. Nate, I appreciate the insight, scary as it may be. Thank you.
4: Thank you.
2: Singer Billy Joel is talking about his recent health scare. He had to undergo brain surgery. More on that next.
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3: President Trump in Dallas for a second day, trying to stop a Democratic takeover of Congress in November. And he's pushing his midterm message, which includes a pitch to make life more affordable. One of his plans is to send a $500 rebate to 1 million Americans who claim they were overcharged for Obamacare. The president also set to tour the National Medal of Honor Museum in Texas before joining the RNC roundtable and delivering the closing address at the Republican convention. I spoke this morning with News Nation economic and political contributor Mick Mulvaney on his thoughts about the convention and Trump's promises.
8: Look, this saddens me as a Republican, because I've said many, many times about politicians all around the world that when politicians run out of ideas, what do? They promise people money. And I watched this last night, at least I watched the clips of it because I was watching the football game. And I think, oh, my goodness, this is really not a good sign for the Republicans that they're trying to buy votes. That's what Democrats do. And Republicans are never going to succeed trying to out-Democrat the Democrats. So this was it was not a good day, I don't think, in the Republican Party last night.
3: Now we get set for night two in Dallas. News Nation's White House correspondent Kelly Meyer joining us from the White House with more on the president's midterm message as he gets ready to headline the night again. Kelly?
9: Yeah, the president spoke like it was his very own rally, and that was sort of the point. The president wants Republicans to vote as if he is on the ballot this November. The president spoke for nearly 2 hours last night, touting some of his policies like no tax on tips, his efforts at the southern border, and tariffs. He talked about what he called the threat of Democratic candidates and offered to pay Americans to vote Republican. But overall, his message was clear. Pretend he's running in November.
10: Why is it that no matter how well you're doing, we seem not a president, Democrat or Republican, almost never wins the midterms? We've got to change that, because we have something going that's so good. We can't let that string be broken. So I'm asking you to pretend that I'm on the ballot. I'm on the ballot. I'm on the ballot. Just one more time.
9: And just to add to that, Marty, the president says he is going to hit the campaign trail after this. He even said he would go back to Texas a few different times if he had to make sure that Ken Paxton wins his race. But we don't know exactly what his travel plans will be over the next few weeks as we're getting closer now to November.
3: What Marty. About the promise of those Obamacare rebate checks? Any more details from the administration on that?
9: Yeah, actually, the White House put out a video just this morning announcing this plan to send $500 rebate checks to nearly 1 million Americans who the White House says were, quote, wrongly overcharged through Obamacare. The direct deposit payment would be sent to people in 30 states before the November 3rd midterm election, as President Trump touts savings from his tax cut legislation and prescription drug plan.
10: Nearly 1 million hardworking Americans in 30 states will soon be getting refunds of $500 each with a check sent to their home address.
9: That was the message the White House put out just this morning. And the president and the GOP successfully halted subsidies to Obamacare recipients effective in January of this year. And the White House has not said whether where these alleged overpayments have really originated from. Marty.
3: All right, Kelly, thank you. The world's largest private employer has some big problems on its hands. Walmart, the retail mega giant, and executives are looking ahead to the next 4 to 6 years, and they're not seeing what they want in the labor market. Alex Capriello joins us with a News Nation exclusive. Alex, good morning. Tell us about this new program and what Walmart wants to do.
11: Yeah, Marty, good morning to you. I want you to consider this for a second. What do you think it really takes to keep a Walmart like this one up and running, right? Think about the plumbing, the electricity, the heating and air conditioning that are essentially necessary to keep a store of this magnitude working for the people. Things that we don't necessarily think about as shoppers, but are obviously very, very necessary. Well, Walmart's trying to think ahead, right, and tap into their own 1.6 million person workforce to make sure that all these needs are taken care of. That workforce, the largest from a private company in America by far. So not only does this solve a problem that Walmart has now and very likely into the future, but it also beefs up a high-demand sector that our country, quite frankly, is struggling to fill. So News Nation got this exclusive access to Walmart's new Associate to Technician program. So take a look at this video. Everyone here already works at Walmart. They're people that are like grocery store stockers. They're cashiers and warehouse workers. But after 11 weeks of hands-on training, all on Walmart's dime, by the way, they're going to become certified electricians, refrigeration techs, and equipment maintainers. And when that training's done, they can go back to working at Walmart, fixing whatever breaks inside the stores, but at this time with a new job and a bigger paycheck. Or get this, they can enter the workforce and just work anywhere they want with a new skill set that they didn't have before. And generally speaking, going into these skilled trades is a smart move. For example, the pay is great. 10 years ago, around 30% of trade credential workers out-earned those who actually went to college. Since then, that number has jumped to 47%. And also, get this, demand is high. Last year alone, there were more than 500,000 job postings for major skilled trade positions, but only about 150,000 qualified workers actually entered that program. That's a massive shortage that our entire nation is now coping with. So we spoke to one employee in Atlanta at Walmart. 18 years ago, he was pushing shopping carts around the parking lot. Fast forward to today, he's embedded with this new apprenticeship program and is on schedule to make a huge career leap.
12: No, I had no experience with maintenance until I got with maintenance and did the program. Just look where I started from as a cart pusher, and look where I'm at now, and I'm steady growing. They letting me grow.
11: And that worker says his next goal is to take advantage of Walmart's training program, specifically in the field of AI and robotics. He sees that, of course, like so many people do, as being the future for his career. And Walmart's really trying to do this on a very large scale, taking around 4,000 of its current associates, people that push the carts, people that check you out in the final line, and actually make them part of this new apprenticeship training program, making them skilled workers all within the next 4 years or so, Marty.
3: It's a big investment, Alex, that Walmart is making in these employees and in their future and for the company. Do the workers have to make some sort of commitment that they'll stay on for a certain amount of time so that Walmart gets the biggest benefit?
11: Yeah, no, that's a great question and something I asked almost immediately. The short answer is no. This is commitment-free. It's 100% paid for by Walmart. Of course, they hope that you'll honor them by sticking around and helping fix the heating and AC, the plumbing and the electric in their own stores. But there's no obligation whatsoever, and that's really what makes this such an alluring opportunity for so many of these workers. They could take these skills that they learn and bring it out into the workforce. The company does

0: doesn't feel as if this is a risk at this time. So far, more than 1,000 people have actually gone through this training program, and they all got sizable pay raises, and almost all of them got to go wherever they wanted to work afterwards. In fact, Walmart's not the only one actually doing this. We also know that competitors like Amazon and Home Depot have similar in-house training programs to help them deal with the shortage of skilled workers. But again, we're talking about the largest private retailer here in America, 1.6 million workers that are all eligible for this opportunity. Marnie.
1: Well, it seems pretty cool. All right, Alex, thank you. An American music legend is opening up after abruptly canceling his tour. Billy Joel and what he's sharing about his recent surgery next.
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0: Singer and songwriter Billy Joel is giving his fans an update on his health. He's 77 years old, was diagnosed with hydrocephalus last year. That condition is caused by a buildup of fluid in the brain, and it puts pressure and potentially damages the nerves. According to the singer, doctors informed him that his years playing music on stage caused that damage to his brain, saying, "I could be losing more brain cells the more shows I did." Joining us now, journalist and commentator and Emmy Award-winning host Segun Odu-Olowu. Thanks for your time this morning. I mean, for those of us who are big Billy Joel fans, we wonder what this means for his ongoing career. What else is he saying?
1: Well, good morning, Marnie. And look, we all love the Piano Man, as you've said. And the normal pressure hydrocephalus that he was diagnosed with, to inform our viewers, think of it, because football season has started, every single time he played, it was akin to getting a concussion, that the pressure in his head was so bad that afterwards he would be disoriented. His balance was off. And he started to notice this, which is what led to him going to see the doctors. The implant of the shunt is supposed to drain the fluid out, but he's been advised not to get back on stage for some time. Billy Joel has said, "Look, I'm okay. I'm still here. Don't worry about me," which his fans are going to have a hard time doing, as he had canceled shows. But that's really the diagnosis. The shunt has been implanted into his brain and it is doing its job, but he's not ready yet to touch the stage full time or even in some small dates.
0: Does that mean, I guess it'd be a question for a doctor, but big concerts versus smaller venues or more intimate concerts, does that make a difference with this type of condition, have they said?
1: Well, it's the sound. So that's a really good question. What my research has shown is that the sound, the gyration, the noise, Billy Joel is a rock star and he played Madison Square Garden. He basically had a residency at Madison Square Garden. And so you're thinking of big venues, the sound, the noise actually contributing to having a worse effect. The larger the room, the larger the noise. Intimate gatherings might be with a stripped down set of him just at the piano without such, you know, the big raucous fireworks and loud noise. But realistically, he should not take that chance until given the doctor's clearance. So even small venues prove to be problematic.
0: Yeah, still a risk. Well, certainly thinking about him and his entire family and team, appreciate him sharing the news for fans as they root on his continued good health. Segun, thanks for the time.
1: Thank you, Marty. And again, we like you just the way you are.
0: Well, same. Thank you. In this week's Missing series, a young DJ in Georgia disappears after an unusual encounter. Coming up, what Malik Polk's mother fears may have happened.
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1: That's what Liam wants.
0: That's what we all want.
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5: Each week, News Nation covers a missing person case. This week in our series, the mysterious disappearance of Malik Polk, an aspiring young DJ who vanished in Georgia after a flat tire and an unusual encounter with an elderly couple at their home. Malik's mom fears the worst nearly 4 months into the investigation.
9: Hold up, wait. Now I can undo it.
10: Just all around fun-loving spirit. That is Malik, if I could sum it up.
11: Sharita Hampton says even as a little boy, her oldest son was full of personality. At 25, Malik was an aspiring DJ, her close friend and traveling buddy, always coming up with new adventures for them.
10: Mom, you gotta come join me this time. I'm putting this on your bucket list. And I'm like, what are you adding now?
11: Sharita last spoke to Malik Sunday, May 17th, just hours before he disappeared. He was supposed to meet her and his grandma at the hospital the next day.
10: We get to the hospital, very unlike my son not to be there. He did not show up, nor did he answer his phone.
11: Calls and texts unanswered. His apartment, dark.
10: No signs of Malik. No signs. And we can tell that he hasn't been there because the dogs had to go out immediately.
11: They learned Malik's car had been found with a flat tire about 40 minutes from his home in North Georgia.
10: For the sake of me, I can't even answer what he was doing in that particular area at that time.
12: Living with me, Malik would often sometimes just go on these drives.
11: Corey Lampley is Malik's former roommate and good friend. He immediately started searching.
13: Malik!
11: And piecing together details on how a flat tire may have turned tragic.
12: I pretty much had no intel of anything other than his car was found on that road, so I had to go door to door.
11: He learned on May 17th, around 5:20 in the evening, Malik had pulled into a driveway and went to the back door of a house. The homeowner, thinking Malik was an intruder, called 911 and grabbed his gun. His wife later posting this account of what happened, saying they never heard a knock. We are older. I'm 70 and Jim is almost 69. Malik was at our door for about a minute, jiggling our doorknob and pushing on the door. He did not knock or say anything. We thought someone was coming from the woods trying to break in. Jim

0: and was trying to get him to leave and showed him his gun. We did not know his car was in our yard or that his tire was going flat. All we knew is that he was trying to get in the back of our house. Jim did tell him to leave or he would shoot him and then tap the window with the gun. Malik left, but our golden doodle kept barking, so Jim walked outside and Malik was still there. So he showed him his gun and Malik ran off in the woods. We reached out to the homeowners, but they haven't responded. Sharita says she's met with them and believes their account.
1: I do understand how they were startled, frightened, and very much confused.
0: But she says none of this sounds like her fun-loving son, and she wonders if there could have been something else going on. She says someone had turned off the circuit panel at his apartment.
1: It's from the power box. Like, literally, it's click, click, click, click, click in your power box. That doesn't make sense.
0: And police say Malik's dash cam had been deliberately turned off. She wants to know if there could have been someone else in the car.
1: My son could have made different choices, but the choices he made, it really made me seem like he is in trouble.
0: A neighbor showed us how Shiloh Church Road suddenly changes from paved to a gravel road with large divots.
2: See these huge, huge divots.
0: It's believed Malik hit one of those potholes.
1: You don't know where you're going and you hit Shiloh Church Road. You're going to damage something on your car.
0: In addition to the official searches with dogs and drones, Corey has spent days combing the vast area, which is bordered by the Chattahoochee River. He believes Malik would have been found if he was there.
3: That's what's stumping me. Like I said, after searching several paths, over 100 acres, 12 hours a day, and there's still no trace.
0: Sharita is frustrated the sheriff's office hasn't done more to answer her questions. But in her heart, she believes Malik would have come home if he could.
1: I mean, I know him. He wouldn't have left like that. And that's where people keep getting this confused. My son would not have left us like that.
4: I spoke with a neighbor who lives near where Malik was last seen, and here is part of that conversation.
5: This area is extremely wooded, and the Chattahoochee River is right there as well. And just across from the Chattahoochee, from this area, is a state park. So it's a lot of woods and not a lot of roads. This is really a pass-through town. A lot of if you don't live here, there's really no reason for you to be here except you're traveling from one town to another.
4: So dense area, tough to search. These were family searches and friends and neighbors like yourself. How about law enforcement? Have you seen much presence?
5: It took them a while to get out, but they did come out for a few days. But I think it was nearly 2 weeks after Malik was reported missing. And there was presence. They searched the Chattahoochee River. I don't know how much of it. And then they searched an area on Shiloh Church Road that was owned by a company, and they didn't want us out there looking, so we had to wait for the police to get out to that area.
4: Anyone with information in the disappearance of Malik Polk can contact the Carroll County Sheriff's Office in Georgia. You can hear my full conversation with Amber during our Missing Digital show. 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Many of the cases we cover come from you. Coming up, day two of the RNC midterm convention, President Trump energizing the Republican base and making some big financial promises.
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4: Missouri's congressional maps are heading back to the Supreme Court. New rulings this week from federal and state courts on which maps the state can use. A Missouri judge said the new 7-to-1 Republican favoring map would have to be followed through on because we're so close to the elections. However, Supreme Court Justice Brett Kavanaugh ruled the previous 6-to-2 map must be followed. Now the Supreme Court has appealed the state decision. Time is running short for a consensus to be reached. Federal law sets a deadline for voting by mail September 19th. All right, our news continues now with Nicole Burley.
14: All right, Marnie, thank you. Well, our Robert Sherman speaking exclusively with President Trump about why he thinks the Iran war will end after the midterms or possibly even sooner. And a tribute unlike anything we've seen before, remembering the lives lost on 9/11 25 years ago. I'm Nicole Burley, live in Chicago. 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
15: Right now, the GOP gearing up for night two of the party's first ever midterm convention after night one revealed a surprise guest and a stunning ultimatum.
16: So if the Republicans win, you win with us and you get $5,000. It will be called the Trump dividend.
15: Plus, the death of conservative activist Charlie Kirk 1 year ago today.
17: It's rather hard to almost comprehend, you know, that something so evil and vile happened only a year ago.
15: How Turning Point USA ended up becoming a flashpoint for the Republican Party. And ditching college for the trades. News Nation's inside look at how one retail giant is helping workers get the skills they need for higher paying jobs.
18: It makes me think about the future of the workforce and the future of jobs as a whole, and we're being really forward thinking, really future-proofing the workforce.

0: more on that. But first, tonight, the spotlight will be on Vice President J.D. Vance, who is set to make a primetime speech with a message on the midterms, but an eye on 2028. Meantime, Democrats are hoping to continue their counter-programming with an event of their own in Dallas. Senior congressional correspondent Joe Khalil is live at the convention center. So, Joe, what is on tap for day two?
1: Well, we are waiting to see what Vice President Vance says, how his message may differ from President Trump's last night. He is the keynote, although we should mention that President Trump is also going to speak and make some remarks, so that certainly is going to get attention tonight as well. But it does raise the questions about whether Vice President Vance is in this pole position to inherit being the leader of the MAGA movement. Last night, he got a lot of cheers, I can tell you, when the camera panned over to him in his section as he was sitting there listening to President Trump. Remember what this convention is about, ostensibly. Republicans are trying to boost the enthusiasm among their base voters who generally don't show up to vote when President Trump is not on the ballot, hoping they can move those voters to actually show up in November. So whether Vice President Vance can do that, we will see. We've heard him on the stump before. He, over the last few months, has made several speeches attacking Democratic candidates, particularly for Senate. He's focused a lot on Abdul al-Sayed in Michigan and James Tallarico in Texas. We imagine there will be a lot of that. He's also touted what he sees as economic successes of the administration. Last night, we asked a ton of Republicans about their view on basically how this is going. One thing that is a question as to whether Vance will address it or not is Iran. No speaker last night, just with the exception of a few and President Trump, addressed Iran at all. The challenges for Republicans, obviously, the Iran war is unpopular, the economy, high prices. We asked August Pfluger, the chairman of the Republican Study Committee and a member of the House from Texas, whether people should get up there and address Iran. How should they talk about it? And he also talked about President Trump's ability to try to motivate those base voters. Here's part of our conversation.
2: Nobody wants this conflict to come to an end quicker than President Trump does. And he wants that more than anybody. But somebody who served in the Middle East and saw just how bad this regime really is, they've killed over 1,000 Americans. I'm glad that he made that decision. I'm glad that he is meeting the world threats with real strength. And he has brought something to Washington, D.C., to our country that is hard to quantify. And I'm not sure there's any amount of polling that will capture the enthusiasm that really is still there.
1: So again, the latter part of what Congressman Pfluger just said there, referencing what he sees as a unique ability from President Trump to motivate that base. Again, the headwinds we already talked about are serious for Republicans. Not a good political environment for them. In fact, for the first time, our partners at Decision Desk HQ now say it is statistically more likely that Democrats flip the Senate rather than Republicans keeping it. Now, that is just a point. It's a very close margin. Obviously, we'll see as the election happens in November. But that is a significant marker about where the momentum is and the struggles that the Republican Party have had. We'll see if they can turn them around with this convention.
0: All right. So, Joe, what are Democrats doing today in terms of their counter messaging?
1: So we've got four House Democrats from all over the country that Hakeem Jeffries says are going to be the point people today. And about 20 minutes from now, just right next to us, they are holding a press conference here alongside Texas State Democrats. And they're going to hammer the message away that right now, people's higher prices, gasoline prices, the unpopular war in Iran are all a result of an administration that Democrats say is simply not in touch with the needs of the American public. That has been the message. They want to make sure this election is a referendum on President Trump. Clearly, this behind us, this convention, trying to flip that, make it a referendum on Democratic candidates. So you have the dueling messages here in Texas, and we will continue to hear both today.
0: All right, Joe Khalil, live for us there in Dallas. Thank you. Joining us live now, also from the convention there in Dallas, News Nation political contributor, host of the Sean Spicer Show, and former White House press secretary during Trump's first term. Sean, always so great to see you. So

0: Just heard from Joe there. Night one is now in the books. Got a big promise from President Trump, a guest appearance from Democratic Senator John Fetterman. What stuck out to you the most?
1: I think the Fetterman cameo was definitely the biggest shocker. And frankly, I wish we had played it up more. Now, remember, it was in the context of John Fetterman introducing his Senate colleague, Dave McCormick. But that was such a powerful moment. I remember being standing there and thinking to myself, that sounds like Fetterman looked up on the Jumbotron, and it was. I thought to myself, wow, that would have been better if we had gotten more people to recognize what it was at the time. Obviously, a lot of social media attention to it today. But that was probably the biggest thing that came away, because you don't generally see a Democratic United States senator at a Republican convention, at least in my experience. So that was a great thing. You talk about working for President Trump, bringing back jobs in the steel industry, which is something that the president has made not only to the steel industry a priority, but also to manufacturing as a whole.
0: All right, so let's talk more, Sean, about this appearance, this surprise appearance from the Democratic senator of Pennsylvania, John Fetterman. I'd like to listen to some of what he said last night.
2: Why am I here talking to you today? Because, well, I'm a common sense Democrat. I'm always going to stand with America. I'm always going to reject the extremes and socialism and that anti-American way of life.
0: All right. So again, Fetterman is a Democrat. He does, though, poll well with Pennsylvania Republicans. How is his presence, do you think, helping the Republican Party enough that he would have the surprise appearance at this midterm convention?
1: Well, look, I think it's what he says, not just his physical appearance on that video, that he's talking about how the party is clearly, his party, the Democratic Party, has gone too far left, too far woke, too far anti-Israel, et cetera, something that resonates with a lot of Republican voters. And it was a message that we've been trying to get through at this convention for the last 24 hours, which is the alternative, guys, is not a good one. Joe mentioned in his package the idea that Democrats want to make it a referendum. They're right. But I think what we wanted to do, and clearly in that video it does, is show the alternative, which is the choice that we want to present is, you know, you may not like all of us, but there are problems, big problems, with the other party and how far they've gone. Nicole, one small thing on Fetterman that's really interesting. I do think that politically speaking, he's done in the Democratic Party. I don't think he's going to come over to be a Republican. But where this matters is if you go back and look in history, Jim Jeffers, this former Republican senator from Vermont, put the Republicans in took up what should have been a majority and made it a virtual tie when he switched parties. Now, I think this is Fetterman. Fetterman could be a huge deal maker if we were to lose seats and Democrats could take the majority. If Fetterman chooses to caucus with the Republicans, he would be able to deny the Democrats of a majority. I think that we will find out on November 4th if John Fetterman is in fact a massive, massive deal maker that no one saw coming, because he could determine who actually, and again, I just want to be clear with people, I don't think he switches parties. He becomes probably an independent in caucuses with Republicans the same way that Bernie Sanders is an independent in caucuses with Democrats.
0: Yeah, and I think there's probably a lot of Democrats who also think that John Fetterman is done with the Democratic Party. All right, Sean, I want to move on. I want to focus on that promise by the president of thousands of dollars to Americans if Republicans win in the midterms. Let's listen to that.
3: So if the Republicans win, you win with us and you get $5,000, it will be called the Trump dividend. We'll call it the Trump dividend.
0: All right, John. So no details on this promise of money. Is this a desperate vote grab? Is this even legal? How would something like that happen? Because we know the president has previously teased possible tariff rebate checks, and then we never heard anything about it again.
1: Well, I'd say two things. One, it's not desperate, but I think politicians of both parties have used gimmicks to get votes, stimulus checks, promises. I, to be blunt with you, Nicole, I would have rather had the president play up some of the things that he has done. For example, Trump RX is a brilliant way that we have brought down prescription drugs, not only for seniors who are high propensity voters, but you look at the number of people that are on GLP-1s throughout the country of all ages, of both genders, and he's saved most people probably $12,000 that were using name brand ones in the past. Those are real things that I think he could have concretely reminded people how his policies have impacted their daily budgets. The problem I had with this was not only, you know, the gimmicky nature of it necessarily, but that it's a future promise. So if you're voting, you have to sort of win the prize to get it. And I think that's an aspirational thing. I actually would have rather the president focused on some of the things that he's done to deliver for the American people in terms of affordability. And like I said, I mean, or the Trump accounts. I didn't hear that mentioned last night. I think one of the greatest things that this administration has announced are these Trump accounts that allow kids to create generational wealth that the government won't touch.
0: Yeah, and because so many people are focusing on this promise, I mean, we know, Sean, the U.S. is already $40 trillion in debt. Cost estimates of this promise are at over $1 trillion. Does that go against Republicans, you know, historically positioning the party as the party of fiscal responsibility?
1: So the answer I'll give you, Nicole, is that there's two things that always go hand in hand, policy and politics. I think he was focused on the politics of this, right, which is getting people to get excited, to motivated to go out and vote, especially for Republicans, and maintaining that Republican House and Senate that is so crucial to keeping the Trump agenda forward. Then there's the policy aspect of it. And as someone who has been consistently concerned about the amount of debt and deficit that we have in this country, I agree that something like this, to me, that is not a direct result of like tariffs, is just a stimulus check. I'm not a big fan of. I think it adds to our debt. It's inflationary. And as I said, so many of the president's policies that he has enacted have really made a positive impact in people's budgets. I wish we saw more of that. But I do, from a fiscal standpoint, the idea of us adding more to the debt is a concern.
0: All right. Last question for you, Sean. What does it say to you that this is even happening, that Republicans are having this midterm convention and then, of course, doing it in Texas, where we know there is that hotly contested grab for that Senate seat?
1: Well, look, these things take a lot of time. So, I've been involved in a couple of them myself. So not in the midterm ones, obviously, because this is historic. But the point is, these take a lot to plan. Now, it just is great coincidence that we have this race here in Texas that we need to highlight. The president did that last night, both the Senate race and the gubernatorial race. But this is an opportunity for us post Labor Day to get our side really engaged and fired up. These midterm elections, unlike a general election, are base plus elections. So you have to get your base out, the 4 of 4s, the 3 of 4 voters. But then when you look at the lower propensity voters, the people who vote in 2 of 4 elections or 1 of 4 elections, those are people that come out in a general election, but generally don't come out in a midterm. The idea is to really get them fired up, to get the base fired up, to get them to go out, knock on doors, put up signs, call those people, motivate them to go out, and really ramp up the activity now that the Labor Day sort of unofficial start to political season has passed.
0: All right. Well, we will see what happens on night 2. Sean Spicer, always great to speak with you. Thank you.
1: You bet, Nicole. Take care.
0: Well, our special live RNC coverage continues on night 2. It starts tonight at 8 Eastern. All right, let's turn now to the war with Iran. President Trump says Iran's claims that they damaged U.S. warplanes are false. The president's comments made during an exclusive phone call with our Robert Sherman. And as tensions rise in the Middle East, the president now saying the war could end after the midterms in November. Right now, oil is at more than $100 a barrel. International correspondent Robert Sherman is live in Qatar. So, Robert, you spoke exclusively with the president. What else did he tell you?
4: Yeah, hey there, Nicole. Just got off the phone with him a short while ago. Of course, the big reporting that has come out today are these claims that American aircraft were damaged or destroyed in some of the most recent retaliations carried out by Iran here in the recent days. So when I spoke with the president here from Doha a short while ago, I asked him point blank about that. This was the exchange that we had here just a short while ago. There are reports that Iran was able to damage some of our aircraft in this latest retaliation. Is there any truth to that? Nope, said the president. I pressed, no truth to that. And he said, none whatsoever. No damage, no nothing. What we saw here this week were the skies lighting up with ballistic missiles fired by Iran towards Jordan, which is where the United States has U.S. service members based full time. These are some of the images that came out of there. The Jordanian government said they shot down the far majority of those missiles, although it did acknowledge not every single missile was ultimately shot down. But the president pushing back on any of this reporting that any A-10 Warthogs or F-15s were damaged in any of these salvos fired by Iran. Nicole.
0: So, So, Robert, the president also commenting on when he thinks this war could be over.
4: Yes, the president did comment on that because, I mean, you heard some of his comments here overnight in which he was saying that he believes that this war will carry on through the midterm elections. That's what he said here overnight. So we asked him about that, the timeline here, because keep in mind, there have been all these economic sanctions that have been placed on Iran. How is Iran able to hold out through the elections with economic D-Day in effect? That's the U.S. policy asking allies to isolate Iran economically. The president says, I don't know, they are going to be able to hold out, but it'll get settled after the elections, or maybe sooner, but it'll get settled right after the election. That's what he said his prediction was. The president has been saying that he believes Iran wants to drag this out through the midterm elections in order to try and continue to put political pressure on the United States and possibly see a change in leadership in Washington, but has left the door open that these economic policies could put added pressure on Iran and hamper their economy much more quickly. Nicole.
0: All right. Robert Sherman, live for us there in Qatar, monitoring it all. Thank you. Well, we are awaiting President Trump to tour and speak from the National Medal of Honor Museum. That's in Arlington, Texas. He is expected to speak within the hour. We will bring that to you live. Well, still to come, the major retail giant investing in skilled workers and helping them cash in on blue-collar jobs.
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0: And remembering Charlie Kirk 1 year since his shocking death, his impact on the Republican Party.
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3: Marks 1 year since Charlie Kirk's assassination. A year later, the organization he co-founded has grown dramatically, becoming a driving force for the GOP in American politics. Turning Point USA has expanded on high school and college campuses across the country, Kirk's conservative message resonating with a younger generation.
4: I think one of the greatest frauds, though, on the American people is our own people not showing up to vote. So it's a two-pronged strategy. We must secure the vote, but we also must make sure that every single one of our own people are registered to vote and to vote.
5: The American dream has become a luxury item for the wealthy elite. Happy countries have children. Broken countries have addiction, depression, and suffering.
3: Well, Kirk will be memorialized tonight at the Republican midterm convention in Dallas. The vice president expected to pay tribute to the 31-year-old father of two. Senior correspondent Brian Inden is back at Utah Valley University, where that chaos erupted a year ago. And Brian, that event was supposed to bring people from both sides together.
6: Yeah, look, it's kind of an eerie feeling being here, Nicole, right in the spot where all of this happened one year ago, where we were standing covering all this in the aftermath. And there's kind of just a somber vibe here at Utah Valley University. They've got the campus closed today. They actually closed the campus because of the one-year mark. So all the campus facilities are locked down, but people are still coming out here. You can see quite a few people coming out just to sort of take in the moment. Most people are just kind of sitting here quiet. I've seen a lot of people praying. Right down there underneath the American flag is where Charlie Kirk was standing when he was assassinated. And you can see they've got, there's actually, you can't see from here, but there's people have been putting flowers down. A ton of security out here. There's a lot of police. There's sheriff's deputies, obviously heightened security just because of what happened here 1 year ago. Listen to what one of the Turning Point organizers told us about this memorial that they have planned for tonight.
7: Since Charlie Kirk, I decided to dedicate my life to men in recovery and helping them get off the streets, out of broken homes and trauma, PTSD, guys that have mental health issues. I've had opportunities to change lives, and I think that that's one thing Charlie did for me with this situation was open up a whole new avenue gratitude for me for the things that I do have instead of what I don't have today.
6: So a lot of people really inspired by Charlie Kirk. Some of the students I've been talking to just walking around, you know, who were here a year ago, feel like this changed their lives. And they've, you know, tried to do good, you know, tried to volunteer, become part of nonprofits, sort of turn things around from the negativity that they experienced. But there are also people who don't even feel comfortable coming back here again, Nicole, just because of everything that they went through.
3: That's certainly understandable. Brian, where do things stand with the case against Kirk's accused killer, Tyler Robinson?
6: Yeah, so that it's interesting you ask that because that's kind of in the backdrop of this whole thing, that this ongoing court case is happening with Tyler Robinson. There was just a hearing last week, I believe. The death penalty is still on the table. That's sort of the latest. The defense was trying to get it thrown out, but the judge ultimately ruled that the possibility of the death penalty will stand. I was talking to a man named Elliot, who I met here literally right after Charlie Kirk was assassinated. He was here with his family. He's also been following the Tyler Robinson case and says that that kind of is just in the background of all of this. We talked about whether or not he supports the death penalty. Listen to a little bit of what he told me, Nicole.
8: I want Erica Kirk to get peace and comfort, closure. She deserves that. And the longer that this trial drags on, the less time she has to kind of get closure. So I think that that's kind of the goal for myself, is how quickly can you get some closure out of this and, you know, move forward.
6: And for Elliot, he said, you know, he's all about moving forward. Again, he was here at the Charlie Kirk event with his family, with his kids, with his extended family. They all saw Charlie Kirk get shot. And we actually interviewed him maybe a block from here. He still just doesn't feel comfortable even coming back to this spot, Nicole.
3: All right. Brian Enten live for us there in Utah. Brian, thank you. Well, still to come, President Trump's big promise to Americans on the first night of the GOP midterm convention. And drones lighting up the sky 25 years later, the nation remembers the lives lost on 9/11.
0: 3-year-old Reagan was treated at St. Jude.
9: Sparkly.
0: Now she can spend her days playing dress-up.
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29: If the Republicans win, you win with us and you get $5,000. It will be called the Trump dividend.
3: President Trump making a big promise on day one of the Republican midterm convention in Texas, promising $5,000 for all American adults if Republicans keep control of Congress. That announcement met with some skepticism and questions about how much payments like this would cost the country and what it would take to implement. It comes as President Trump is set to tour and speak from the National Medal of Honor Museum in Arlington, Texas, within the hour. We'll bring that to you live. But in the meantime, correspondent Kelly Meyer is live at the White House. So, Kelly, do we have any details on this rebate?
1: Well, the president spoke like this was his very own rally, and that was sort of the point. The president wants to have Republicans go out there and vote as if he is on the ballot in November. And he talked about those two things, the rebate, both the Obamacare $500 rebate and that payment to Americans. The president spoke last night for nearly 2 hours, touting some of his policies like no tax on tips, his efforts at the southern border and tariffs. He also talked about what he called the threat of Democratic candidates and offered to pay Americans if Republicans maintain control of the House and the Senate. But he says it also comes with a catch.
29: The only condition on the payment of this dividend that we're going to be making, so it's $5,000 to every adult. The only caveat I have is that the dividend that we're making must be spent in the United States of America. We don't want you going to Canada to spend the money. We don't want you going to China, to Germany. You got to spend the money in the United States of America.
1: Now, this push would cost the government an additional $1 trillion and requires congressional approval. It also comes, as the president has said, he wanted to cut the country's nearly $1.8 trillion annual budget deficit. Democratic Senator Chuck Schumer, the Senate minority leader, posted this on X this morning, quote, Trump's presidency is so failed and broken, he is restoring to trying to bribe the American people for their votes, an insult to Americans, to democracy, and an admission of how incredibly screwed he is, the senator said. Now, Vice President J.D. Vance attempted to explain how the U.S. would pay for this, suggesting it would come from tariffs. Again, the president cannot legally pay people to vote for him. Nicole.
3: And Kelly, just this morning, President Trump announcing another rebate check.
1: Yeah, the White House announcing this morning its plan to send $500 rebate checks to nearly 1 million Americans who the White House says were wrongly overcharged through Obamacare. The president had said the direct deposit payment would be sent to people in 30 states before the November 3rd midterm election, as President Trump touts savings from his tax cut legislation and prescription drug plan. Now, the president and GOP successfully halted subsidies to Obamacare recipients effective in January of this year. And the White House has not said where these alleged overpayments have originated from. Nicole.
3: All right. Kelly Meyer live at the White House. Thank you.
2: America today is on bended knee in prayer for the people whose lives were lost here, for the workers who work here, for the families who mourn. This nation stands with the good people of New York City and New Jersey and Connecticut as we mourn the loss of thousands of our citizens.
3: Words of hope delivered by former President George Bush during his iconic bullhorn speech from Ground Zero in the wake of the September 11th attacks. And now 25 years later, the nation remembers the nearly 3,000 lives lost in the worst ever terror attack on U.S. soil. And as America reflects on that dark day, memorial services are scheduled at all three crash sites honoring victims, survivors, and the first responders who put their lives on the line. NewsAsia's Jessica Cartaglia is live from where the Twin Towers fell at Ground Zero in Lower Manhattan. Jessica.
4: Yeah, you can still feel the weight of that day. Nicole, we're just in the shadow of the Freedom Tower here behind me, just feet away from where tomorrow they will hold a ceremony and welcome all of the family members and dignitaries here who have been invited to commemorate the 25th anniversary. Every year, thousands come here to Ground Zero to remember what happened on September 11th and also to share with this new generation, some of them too young or born after that tragic day. And the tributes, as you can imagine, have already begun. Last night, 2,977 lights filled the sky over New York Harbor, one for each person killed in the September 11th attacks. And then the drones formed the outline of the Twin Towers at full scale. It's just incredible to see. It could be seen all across the harbor. And tomorrow, the focus will return here to the memorial. Again, as I mentioned, families of the victims will be here to gather, and all of the names of the victims who were here on the ground, also in Pennsylvania or in the airlines, will be remembered.

0: remembered as they do every year with a bell being rung, Nicole.
1: And Jessica, this anniversary is also about what came after September 11th, the generations continuing the legacy of resilience and service.
0: Yeah, and Nicole, so many of us have been talking about where we were on that day and also telling our children what, you know, life was like before 9/11 and life was like after. And that's all part of our special coverage tomorrow here on News Nation. Throughout the day, we will have coverage from people who experienced this from ground zero, people who remember that day and how life has changed since. Here's what one man had to say.
2: We had not heard from my dad in a couple of hours. Now, I was not nervous, but my mom and my sister were very nervous. I was like, no, like, he's the chief of department. Like, he's in a bunker somewhere. He's somewhere safe. He's removed. And in hindsight, I think that's a pretty naive thought, knowing who my dad was. He was a lead from the front guy. He was never a person that would ask anybody to do anything that he wasn't willing to do himself. So if he was going to put guys in harm's way, he was in harm's way. When my father arrived, you obviously had operations going on within the towers. Hundreds and hundreds of firemen responding in the buildings. One of the city engineers said was trying to relay the message that there was a collapse possibility within these buildings due to their construction. As they were allaying this message to my father, the South Tower collapsed.
0: And our special coverage starts tomorrow at 5 a.m. with 9/11 Rising Together. That airs at, again, as I mentioned, 5 a.m. Eastern, and then tomorrow night at 9 p.m. Eastern, we will also have 9/11 Remembers. And then, Nicole, throughout the day, we will be live throughout the city and all of the sites to remember those whose lives were lost and the incredible first responders. But I want to show you this right now. This is already being set up. So as you can imagine, they are creating quite a significant barrier around the site here at the 9/11 Memorial. Yesterday, the mayor and NYPD Commissioner Jessica Tisch were talking about how many barriers will be put up and how many roads will be closed. So if you're familiar with Manhattan, from Canal Street all the way down to Battery Park will be totally blocked off. And you can only get in here to the site of the World Trade Center if you have a special permit. And everyone in attendance will be completely screened ahead of time, Nicole.
1: Yeah, such a significant day. All right, Jessica, thank you. And again, tomorrow night, News Nation presents a one-hour special reflecting on the September 11th attacks, featuring new interviews with President Trump and former New York City Mayor Rudy Giuliani, sharing their personal reflections and discussing how the events of that day continue shaping the country 25 years later. It starts at 9 p.m. Eastern here on News Nation. But still to come, Coast Guard crackdown, alleged drug smuggling boats stopped.
3: Before Flock existed, there was police abuse. And with Flock, what we're trying to do is shine a light on that activity.
1: And the Flock camera controversy, the latest city going dark amid privacy concerns.
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1: Imagine that you are an hourly employee and your employer wants to get you a higher paying job and they promise to pay for your training. That's exactly what Walmart says it's doing as part of the company's Associate to Technician program, in which employees are trained in skilled maintenance and technical jobs. Correspondent Alex Capriello is live with an exclusive look at this hands-on training. So, Alex, why is Walmart paying for this?
23: Well, they see a problem that they may have right now or maybe in the future, and they're just trying to get ahead of it while also helping out the American workforce. Like, consider this. What do you think it really takes to keep a Walmart store, like the one right here behind me, up and running? Think about all the electricity work, the plumbing, the heating and the air conditioning. These are all essential needs for the shoppers and for the workers, something that we don't really think about, but is definitely something that's necessary. So really what Walmart's trying to do is tap into its 1.6 million person workforce and try to solve these problems ahead of the time. It's the largest workforce by far of any private company in America. So not only does this solve a problem Walmart has now and into the future, but it also beefs up that high demand sector that our country is struggling to fill. News Nation getting this exclusive look into Walmart's new Associate to Technician program. So take a look. Everyone that's in this video already works at Walmart. They're hourly employees like grocery stockers, cashiers, and warehouse workers. But after 11 weeks of hands-on training, all on Walmart's dime, by the way, they'll become certified electricians, refrigeration techs, and also equipment maintainers. And when that training is done, they can either go back to work at Walmart, fixing whatever breaks in the stores, but this time at a higher pay scale, or they can enter the workforce and work anywhere they want with a new skill set that they didn't have before. And generally speaking, Nicole, going into this skilled trade, it is a smart move because, number one, the pay is great. Take, for example, 10 years ago, around 30% of trade credential workers out-earned those who went to college. Since then, that number has jumped to 47%. Also, not to mention, demand is high. Last year alone, there were more than 500,000 job posting for major skilled trade positions, but only about 150,000 qualified workers actually entered that program. So that's a massive shortage our entire nation is coping with. So we spoke to one employee who works down in Atlanta at a Walmart. 18 years ago, he was pushing shopping carts around the parking lot. But today, he's embedded with this new apprenticeship program and is on schedule to make a huge career leap. Take a listen to him.
0: No, I had no experience with maintenance until I got with maintenance and did the program. Just look where I started from, as a cart pusher. And look where I'm at now, and I'm steady growing. They letting me grow.
23: He says that his next goal is to take the apprenticeship training that he's learned now and bring it into the next level of the future. He's thinking specifically AI and robotics. Walmart, on the meantime, thinking on a much larger scale, hoping to convert around 4,000 of their associates that work within their stores and put them through this program so that way they can help out at Walmarts all across the nation or maybe just take that to the next step of their careers.
1: All right, so Alex, what is Walmart's return on investment when it comes to these new technicians? Is there some sort of commitment to work for Walmart?
23: Yeah, great question. No commitment, no obligation. Essentially, they see this massive workforce. They see this need. They hope that you take these skills and bring it to their Walmarts, but there's no obligation to. Like I mentioned, you could take these new skills as an electrician, a plumber, an HVAC technician, and bring it out to the millions of jobs that are necessary and needed all across America. So far, the company says they've taken around 1,000 or so of their associates and put them through this program. So that's great. That's a good start. But again, hoping for about 4,000 more within the next 4 years or so. And not to mention, Nicole, Walmart, while they're trying to think outside the box, they aren't necessarily the only ones doing this. Some of their competition, like Amazon and Home Depot, are also trying to put their workers through skilled training as well.
1: All right, cool. Alex Capriello live for us. Thank you. Still to come, new details on the investigation into the Miami cargo plane crash that left 5 people dead as the pilots face questions.
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8: Here's your news now in 90 seconds. Federal investigators say one of the pilots of the cargo plane that crashed on landing in Miami repeatedly warned they were approaching too fast. An initial NTSB summary says the other pilot never gave a, quote, consistent verbal response to those warnings before the plane touched down Sunday and veered off the runway, killing five people in a van. The pilot survived. They were interviewed by investigators yesterday. Prosecutors releasing video of the moment a former lawyer tried to kill his ex-wife at an Ohio restaurant. It happened last year. Matthew Exton's gun did not fire because the safety was still on, and a waiter tackled him before he could pull the trigger again. The 43-year-old was convicted of attempted murder last week. He faces up to 25 years in prison. A wild police chase in Dayton, Ohio. Investigators say the suspect stole a police cruiser, at one point crashing into a house. They say he then tried to take an officer's gun during his arrest. The pursuit began after the man drove through a separate crash scene in a stolen car. The suspect then managed to drive off in the cruiser before slamming into the house. Police say seven officers, as well as two people inside of that home, were hurt, but they're all expected to be okay. And shocking video out of Atlanta shows a person's feet dangling from an overpass after a crash. Authorities say emergency crews found the car wedged between concrete beams. The driver telling police he lost control and flipped off a bridge. He somehow managed to avoid serious injury and was eventually able to climb out of the wreckage on his own. And that's your news now in 90 seconds.
1: Fewer Americans filed for unemployment benefits last week, dipping by 1,000 the week before, down to 206,000. Overall, employers have been adding an average of 80,000 jobs per month. That number is an improvement over last year, when monthly job creation averaged less than 10,000. But it still remains well below numbers seen in the final 2 years of former President Biden's term, when monthly job creation averaged about 166,000. And after cooling earlier in the summer, new Labor Department numbers show wholesale inflation increased last month. The Producer Price Index, which measures inflation before it makes its way to everyday consumers, rose 5.4% in August. On a monthly basis, wholesale prices went up from July to August, after also seeing an increase from June to July. The U.S. Supreme Court has again blocked Missouri's attempt to use a new congressional map backed by President Trump and Republicans, the decision appearing to clear the way to keep the existing map. Missouri lawmakers trying to redraw the state's map last year in hopes of securing a Republican seat. We're still waiting to see what comes out of a contempt hearing involving Missouri's Secretary of State. He is set to appear before the state Supreme Court for refusing to follow its order that originally barred using the now blocked map. And the Trump administration is moving forward with plans to dramatically reshape the 2030 census. The Commerce Department is proposing several changes, including excluding undocumented immigrants and other non-citizens. The 14th Amendment requires congressional seats be apportioned based on, quote, the whole number of persons in each state, without specifying citizenship or immigration status. And while the census has collected info on race and ethnicity for nearly 240 years, the administration also wants to remove questions about race, ethnicity, and sexual orientation The Supreme Court stopped efforts by the first Trump administration to modify the 2020 census. And Jimmy Kimmel will not air his interview with Texas Senate candidate James Tallarico because of threats from the FCC. The late-night host says it will instead be posted on YouTube.
0: Now that he is president,

0: is FCC, has threatened me, threatened our show, threatened our network, ABC, our affiliates, our local stations, based on simple, traditional, editorial decisions, guest bookings, it would seem they don't like. And so out of consideration for our local stations, especially our ABC affiliates in Texas who would have to deal with this nonsense, my interview tomorrow with James Tallarico will not air on television. It will be posted on YouTube instead.
1: Kimmel often trades jabs with the president, with Trump repeatedly calling on ABC to fire Kimmel. Last year, the FCC chair led the charge to have Kimmel taken off the air in the wake of Charlie Kirk's assassination. Brendan Carr is also leading an early review of the broadcast licenses for several ABC stations. Still to come, President Trump set to visit the National Medal of Honor Museum in Arlington, Texas. We'll bring that to you live. And a former Ohio attorney convicted of trying to kill...
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1: We're coming up on the top of the hour. Thank you so much for sticking with us. I'm Nicole Burley, live at our News Nation headquarters in Chicago. We do start.

0: forward into the next presidential election. Correspondent Joe Khalil is live at the convention center there in Dallas. Joe.
1: Yeah, let's remember, Nicole, what this convention is all about. This is an effort by Republicans to try to enthusiastically gin up some support among those base Republican voters who generally show up when President Trump is on the ballot, but often stay home when he is not. Clearly, he's not on the ballot this time, although you heard him in his speech last night say, pretend that I am on the ballot. Tonight is J.D. Vance's turn, the vice president. Can he, in that same kind of way, excite the base voters in a way that we've seen President Trump sort of be able to do? Now, keep in mind, President Trump is going to speak tonight, albeit he's not the keynote speaker, but I imagine he'll, you know, get the lion's share of attention. When we've heard Vance talk over the last few weeks, he has been on the campaign trail. He has tried to make this race a referendum, not on President Trump and on the current situation, but instead on Democratic candidates. He's gone after Al Sayed in Michigan. He's certainly gone after Tallarico in Texas. So we expect a lot of that. He will likely talk about what he sees as economic successes of the Trump administration. He will talk about a number of things like the tax policies, the tax breaks that the administration has put forward. But here is the big challenge right now for Republicans, for the vice president and the president. Right now, the party is unpopular with the war in Iran, which is clearly polling low. President Trump's approval numbers are at historic lows right now. Economically, the costs of gas and virtually everything else have gone up. So this is the challenge. Republicans have to try to make this race about the Democrats. We will see Vance try to do that tonight. I talked to several Republicans who are running for re-election just last night. We talked to Congresswoman Ana Paulina Luna, and she said, look, you can't really point the finger at the president or hope he is going to be the guy to move Republicans across the finish line. She says, if you're in a tough race, you got to take responsibility and fight that race on your own.
2: This is a midterm. It doesn't mean that you sit on the couch. Every election cycle, you should have to work for. Make your case why you're better than the other side. And I'll tell you right now, the other side has voted against some of the biggest tax cuts that we've had in U.S. history, whether it's no tax on tips, Social Security, overtime, increased child tax credits. So I think our message is better than the other side.
1: Now, keep in mind, we are still 2 months away. But again, when you talk about a really difficult political environment for Republicans, DDHQ, our partners there, now say it is statistically more likely, albeit just by a little bit, but more likely that Democrats flip the Senate than Republicans keeping it, which is just an incredible place to be. That really would have been unimaginable for Republicans a year and a half ago after the 2024 election. But here we are. And so the challenge is before them as they try to sway potentially independent voters and really juice up the base of their party with this convention tonight.
0: All right. So on the other side, Democrats just held a press conference. What are they saying today in terms of counter messaging?
1: Just the opposite that we're hearing from Republicans. Democrats want to make this election firmly a referendum on President Trump. They want to draw a contrast between what they see his policies are, supporting the Iran war, the economy. They want to put that on the back of President Trump rather than having this be a focus on any Democratic candidates. This is what we heard from Congressman Jason Crow from Colorado, but he's among four Democrats that are, even as I'm talking to you now, giving a presser. Here's what he said just a little while ago.
3: While the elite and the wealthy and the privileged in the rooms across the street where Donald Trump is hanging out get wealthier and belly up and make money off the American people's backs, it's the American working class that does the fighting, that does the dying, and pays for all of it. Well, working class folks are over it. We're done.
1: Now, I also pressed those Democrats on whether they're not just against what the Trump administration is doing, but what are they for? Do they have any specific plans, policies that they would put forward to address affordability if they win back the majority in the House? They say that they are focusing on things like health care, things like curbing some of what they see as abuses, and they have policy proposals, they tell me, to

0: All right, Joe Khalil live for us there in Dallas. Thank you.
1: I'm here to talk about Flock.
2: Flock.
3: My preference is to not have this mass surveillance all the time.
4: Human-based public safety is all we need. Not every new tech needs to be popular.
0: Well, outrage over Flock cameras continues to impact every level of government, along with police departments, some big and small. Critics say the technology violates privacy and steals your data without you even knowing it. There are also reports of police officers misusing the information, in some cases to stalk their ex-romantic partners. More than 150 cities have already made moves to cancel or reject contracts with the company, and lawmakers on both sides are taking notice. A new bill introduced in Congress called the Flock Off Act would restrict federal funding for Flock cameras and other automated license plate readers. And in Michigan, Republican State Senator Jim Runstead has introduced legislation to limit the use and scope of data obtained by Flock and other traffic cameras. So I'd like to welcome in Republican State Senator of Michigan, Jim Runstead. Senator, thank you so much for your time. So you have described the current lack of oversight when it comes to these cameras as the wild, wild west. Walk us through this bill you've introduced. What all are you hoping to accomplish?
5: Well, you're absolutely correct. It is best described as the wild, wild west. The company, the Flock company, says that they default over to the client, which is the people that purchase these, to do pretty much whatever they want. So the client can sell your information. The client can give it away. The client can retain it indefinitely. There's absolutely no rules at all. Police departments may have an audit procedure or not. So you have these cases where police officers are tracking ex-wives, ex-girlfriends. There's been a lot of these cases. And most of the times, if you look at like somebody's criminal record, you have to have a fingerprint on that. You have to be able to demonstrate why you're looking at it, and it's a crime if you violate that. Flock is wild, wild west. There's 20 billion bits of information collected on people all over the country, and it's dispersed to who knows where. So my bill says, unless there's an exigent circumstance, you're pursuing a criminal, you're going after a stolen car, you have to use a warrant in order to get access to that information. Currently, there's no retention time limit. You could keep it indefinitely. Mine says you could keep it for 14 days. And in those 14 days, you've got to make the stuff happen in order to pursue that criminal, because you just can't have that stuff retained indefinitely.
0: All right, so let's talk about your state of Michigan. More than 180 law enforcement agencies across Michigan deploy Flock cameras. It accounts for over 3,400 active plate readers across public roads there. Senator, what are you hearing from those in your community about these cameras?
5: It's overwhelmingly, people don't like them, and I certainly can understand that. I don't like the surveillance state, but there's going to be Flock cameras in this country, and unless there's a federal law that passes. So there's got to be guardrails. And that is what my bill is designed to do, is build guardrails in. If these cameras are out there, they can only retain that information for 14 days unless there's something like an emergency situation. You're going after a stolen vehicle. Someone has kidnapped somebody. Unless it's something like that, then it requires a warrant to be able to access that information. And it's just terrible that this company just defaults everything over to is what they call their client, and the client can do whatever it wants. And that's just absolutely tyrannical society that we cannot permit in this country.
0: All right. So you brought up possible federal legislation. Looking from the nationwide perspective, U.S. Senator Josh Hawley is launching an investigation into Flock Safety's national surveillance network, wants to know who has access to this data, this personal data that's captured. And considering how many cities have these cameras, do you think an investigation will lead to real change?
5: If the legislature is serious about it, I have not got a hearing on my bill in Michigan, and I attribute to that to how much money is being splashed around. A lot of these corporations have just unlimited money. We're seeing the same thing with data centers.

0: I have a moratorium on data centers, but there's so much money, billions and hundreds of billions of dollars these companies have. They seem to always wash over the legislature and put a stop to the kind of legislation that the people would like to see at least have a hearing, and let's get this stuff out in the open and let's see what's happening, what are the best practices. But time and time again, money kills the bills.
1: Yeah, so, and Senator, you brought up the fact that some police officers have been caught abusing Flock cameras, using the data to stalk ex-partners, ex-girlfriends. A woman was even arrested and jailed for a crime she didn't commit, because it turns out police arrested the wrong person based on this Flock data. So the CEO of Flock says they are working to fix these issues. I want to listen to what he said.
2: Before Flock existed, there was police abuse. And with Flock, what we're trying to do is shine a light on that activity. Now, what we will continue to do is build novel solutions to not only find it faster, but when it does happen, to log it immediately and hold those individuals accountable.
1: So, Senator, plenty of Flock supporters say, hey, these cameras have helped police solve crimes. What is your response?
0: I am absolutely certain that is true, that they have helped solve crimes. And it is something of a balancing act. If the cameras are going to be out there, and there's some communities are going to want to have them, and unless they're banned either on a state-by-state basis or on the federal level, they're going to be out there. So what we have to do is ensure that the public is protected. And I have no confidence with what Flock says it's going to do, because it's made it clear the client owns the data. The client, the person who purchases these cameras, it's up to them. Meaning that whatever Flock puts out in a press release doesn't make one ounce of difference in terms of protecting the American people.
1: Yeah, there are a lot of people who agree with you wholeheartedly. Michigan State Senator Jim Runstedt, thanks so much for your time.
0: Thank you. Appreciate it.
1: All right, let's turn now to the war with Iran. President Trump says Iran's claims they damaged U.S. warplanes are false. His comments made during an exclusive phone call with our Robert Sherman. And as tensions rise in the Middle East, the president now saying the war could end after the midterms in November. Right now, though, oil is at more than $100 a barrel. International correspondent Robert Sherman is live for us in Qatar. So, Robert, you spoke exclusively to President Trump. What else did he tell you?
3: Yeah, hey there, Nicole. Yes, I spoke with the president by phone here from Doha, especially after these reports had come out today suggesting that American A-10 Warthogs, F-15 jets, multiple aircraft were damaged in Jordan following Iranian retaliation. So I asked the president point blank about the validity of these reports. Here was our exchange here just a short while ago. There are reports that Iran was able to damage some of our aircraft in this latest retaliation. Is there any truth to that? Nope, said the president. I pushed back for more information. No truth to that. He said none whatsoever. No damage, no nothing. Those retaliations that we saw were significant in size. We saw ballistic missiles from Iran lighting up the skies above Jordan after the United States carried out strikes on Iranian tankers. This has been the tit for tat we have been seeing. The United States hitting Iranian tankers in order to up the economic pressure on Iran. Iran trying to retaliate around the region at U.S. service members, in this case, towards Jordan. The Jordanian government had publicly said that they had knocked down the far majority of all of those missiles, but not all of them. But the president pushing back on any of this reporting that any of those missiles that were not intercepted caused damage to American aircraft. Nicole.
1: All right. So, Robert, the president also commenting on when he thinks this war could end.
3: That's been something that has certainly been garnering attention here this week, Nicole, with the president saying publicly that he believes that it's quite possible that this war carries on through the November midterms, but then ends shortly thereafter. But the U.S. is trying to put all this economic pressure on Iran in order to buckle their economy. That was the next thing that I asked him about here. How is Iran able to hold out through the elections with economic D-Day in effect? Economic D-Day is the American policy to try and encourage allies to isolate Iran economically. Well, the president said, I don't know that they are going to be able to hold out, but it'll get settled after the elections, or maybe sooner, but it'll get settled right after the elections. So the president's sticking with that timeline of November or so that he believes that Iran likely will not be able to keep going. Keep in mind, the first shots in this conflict were fired at the end of February. And the timeline has moved again and again, but now we're talking about a November timetable here. Nicole.
1: All right, Robert Sherman, live for us in Qatar. Thank you. Well, still ahead, mounting calls for real action against the threats posed by artificial intelligence. And the Coast Guard's latest actions to stop human smuggling. And we have some breaking news on Lindsay Clancy, the latest move from her defense team, right after the break.
4: Trash talking.
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2: In the Lindsey Clancy saga, her defense team now filing a motion to find Clancy not guilty on all charges. That motion arguing the prosecution failed to reach its burden of proof beyond a reasonable doubt, saying the prosecution did not prove Clancy could appreciate wrongfulness or confirm her conduct to the law. The defense claims the lack of evidence should prevent a retrial. All right, let's give you a live look now. Secretary of State Marco Rubio right now in Lima, Peru, as he continues his tour across South America in an effort to prioritize the Trump administration's crackdown on narco terrorists. And it comes after another boat strike in the Caribbean under the direction of U.S. Southern Command. Three people were killed. It comes as the Coast Guard is now highlighting a series of actions over Labor Day weekend on opposite sides of the country. Senior border correspondent Allie Bradley is live in Del Rio, Texas, along the southern border. Allie, what more do we know?
3: Yeah, hey, Nicole, we're talking about two different oceans and one very similar dangerous journey here. The U.S. Coast Guard intercepting two boats carrying suspected illegal immigrants off the coast of California and Puerto Rico over Labor Day weekend. So off the coast of Southern California, the Coast Guard cutter Norwal spotted a 28-foot cabin boat late Saturday night, roughly 3 miles south of Santa Barbara Island. This is pretty close to Los Angeles. Now, a boarding team was launched less than an hour later. Crews boarded that vessel. They detained 24 suspected illegal immigrants. All 24 were taken to Newport Harbor and turned over to U.S. Border Patrol. Meanwhile, thousands of miles away, a much different kind of vessel, a CBP air crew spotting the overloaded makeshift boat off Aguadilla, Puerto Rico. The Coast Guard diverted the cutter Joseph Doyle and launched a Jayhawk helicopter to provide search and rescue support. Crews intercepted the boat with 51 migrants packed aboard, 34 Dominican nationals and 17 Haitians, including two minors. Now, the commander of the U.S. Coast Guard saying these maritime ventures are inherently dangerous, often subjecting families to unseaworthy, grossly overloaded vessels with zero life-saving equipment. Our shared priority remains protecting life at sea and securing our nation's maritime borders from this threat. Now, unlike the California group, those intercepted off Puerto Rico were repatriated. The adults were turned over to the Dominican Republic National Navy authorities on Tuesday, while the two minors were placed with the country's child welfare agency. The Coast Guard says these operations are part of a broader federal effort targeting human smuggling and unlawful maritime migration. And the warning from the Coast Guard, those individuals caught, those individuals trying to make that journey, the Coast Guard says that they will be either immediately repatriated or they will be prosecuted for that offense. Nicole.
2: All right. Allie Bradley, live for us there along the southern border. Thank you. But still to come, the nation reflects on the September 11th terrorist attacks 25 years later. And we are awaiting President Trump, who is set to speak at the National Medal of Honor Museum in Arlington, Texas.
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2: Tomorrow marks a somber day in U.S. history. 25 years since the September 11th terror attacks, a life-changing day for our country with hundreds of thousands stepping up in response, including volunteer firefighters who joined the grueling effort at Ground Zero. I would like to welcome in Victor Stagnaro, a 40-year fire service veteran from Maryland who dropped everything to volunteer in New York City after the attacks and now leads the National Fallen Firefighters Foundation. Victor, thank you so much for giving us some of your time today.
21: Thank you for the opportunity.
2: Tomorrow is such an extremely significant day. Do you feel prepared mentally and emotionally?
21: I think the years of the fire service does help. And the fact that we were here on 9/11, you see the major differences that are here between now and 25 years ago. I think we are, but I would also add that, the images, even going through the memorial, it can be pretty impactful. But we're resilient. I think it's in the DNA of a firefighter to be resilient. So I think we're as prepared as we can be.
2: And where will you be to mark the occasion?
21: Yeah, I will be here in the city commemorating those brave souls that rushed in while people were actually jumping out of buildings. As you see the pictures that are being shown, just the true devastation. So I had the opportunity yesterday to attend FDNY's memorial. The Fire Department of New York City had a special memorial to commemorate the 343 firefighters that died on September 11th, plus the over 400 firefighters that have died as a result of 9/11-related cancers.
2: So, Victor, what do you remember most about that day 25 years ago? Walk us through what happened from your perspective.
21: Well, on that particular day, I was on duty in Prince George's County, Maryland, which is a suburb of Washington, D.C., and we began to prepare for the worst as we saw the towers coming down, and then a little bit later learning about the Pentagon and then Shanksville. We were calling in additional crews, getting ready for more hazmat crews to be prepared, and we were sending crews to the Pentagon. My former boss, who was the executive director of the National Fallen Firefighters Foundation, he knew we needed to be in New York. So the foundation came. I was part of that team that was here the day after. And I remember walking around, and as you see the pictures here, just the amount of dust, the amount of devastation, and thinking that, you know, the fact of the matter is that what we saw on TV did not fully capture everything that you could actually exist in, you know, that you were actually living into this this horrific event. And I think the other things that I remember is just how everyone came together. There was so much unity across the country. Everyone was trying to be supportive. And in the midst of this horrible tragedy, we did see a lot of really good community and unity at the same time.
2: Yeah, and Victor, talk about those days and weeks afterward, because you know, this feeling remained over the area for such a long time.
21: Yeah, we were really at that position where, you know, a lot of us would think, will we ever be able to laugh again? Will we ever be able to smile again? It was so horrific. And the loss of life and the desire to find and rescue people, and the fact that, you know, hospitals were preparing, and but nobody was coming because so many were killed. And it was very surreal. I remember, you know, having the airplanes that nobody was flying airplanes. And if you saw an airplane, everyone would stop and just look and see, you know, that single airplane and think about what had happened. It's hard to remember 25 years ago. It's so fresh in many of our minds. And to think, you know, how much life has been lived since those 25 years. But I appreciate the fact that, you know, we're still honoring our fallen heroes. We're still remembering their sacrifice, and we're still supporting their families.
2: Absolutely. Talk about that. You now lead the National Fallen Firefighters Memorial. Tell us more about that organization.
21: So our mission is to honor every firefighter that dies in the line of duty, to support their families, and we do a lot of work to try to prevent line of duty deaths and injuries. And we do that through a memorial every first Sunday of May. We host a memorial. We did have a whole host of FDNY members that had not been honored at the National Memorial. So this past October of 2025, we honored 176 firefighters in Staten Island who had not been honored at the National Memorial. And we continue to support their families. We continue to offer scholarships to their children, grief camps for our children, and so much more. There's lots of events related to widows and a men's retreat. Men grieve a little bit differently than men do, and a lot of research that supports that. So our whole effort is to make sure that our fallen heroes are supported, are honored, and that their families are supported.
2: Absolutely. Last question for you, Victor, or last thing here. Talk about why it is so important for Americans to continue to recognize the significance of 9/11, especially as more time passes.
21: You know, every single person that was killed, their lives mattered. And, you know, for us, for the National Fallen Firefighters Foundation, we want to ensure that those sacrifices are remembered. You know, those firefighters, what they were facing as they were running towards the danger and people were trying to escape, that is their devotion to duty. And I think that's why it's important for us to remember that level of sacrifice and that level of duty. And everybody who wears a uniform should work to emulate that same level of support and community service. And that's why we want to make sure we remember those heroes and emulate them every single day. And you see that with firefighters across the country every single day.
2: Well, you are certainly one of those heroes. We thank you for everything you did, everything you do. Victor Sagnaro, thank you so much for your time today.
21: Thank you. Thank you for the opportunity.
2: And tomorrow night, News Nation presents a one-hour special reflecting on the September 11th attacks. It features new interviews with President Trump and former New York City Mayor Rudy Giuliani, sharing their personal reflections and discussing how the events of that day do continue to shape our country 25 years later. It starts tomorrow night at 9 here on News Nation. Well, up next, more tech leaders are warning about the dangers of AI's rapid evolution, but is it too late to slow it down?
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3: There's an option for everyone. I'm Charles Barkley, and I've lost 45 pounds in 7 months on Roe. Don't be a dummy. Go on Roe. That should be a great commercial.
4: To protect humanity, some humans must be sacrificed. To ensure your future, some freedoms must be surrendered. We robots will ensure mankind's continued existence. You are so like children. We must save you from yourselves.
5: Armageddon brought on by AI. That is the warning from some experts in the tech field in the wake of a prominent researcher's departure this week from AI company Anthropic. On its way out the door, Jacob Coxon accusing both Anthropic and OpenAI of acting irresponsibly as they race to improve their AI models. Congress also taking notice with reports Senator Bernie Sanders of Vermont plans to hold a private briefing with top AI researchers next week to help lawmakers better understand the dangers posed by this technology. So joining us now is J.B. Branch from the nonprofit consumer advocacy organization Public Citizen. J.B., thanks so much for your time today. What do you make of Jacob Coxon's dire warning of, quote, gambling with our lives?
6: Yeah, well, thank you for having me, and thank you for the question. I mean, it's deeply concerning, and frankly, it's actually not that surprising for those of us who work in this space. This is something that we've been ringing the alarm bells for quite some time. We were talking years, and Jacob is just the most recent individual to flag this for us. Congress is aware of it, and they haven't been able to pass any legislation that would control this technology or pull rein on these companies that are basically acting like tech oligarchs and treating the world as their sort of place.
5: All right, so Coxon worked with Anthropic, but Anthropic and OpenAI are both ramping up for initial public offerings. They are fierce competitors. Do you think there's any possibility this is some sort of marketing ploy, even though Coxon specifically said it is not?
6: No, this absolutely is not a marketing ploy. I mean, we just saw a few weeks ago that OpenAI had a large language model, an AI agent, that attacked Hugging Face, another provider of AI systems. That crossed a red line, a threshold, if you will, that was not anticipated to really happen. And the reason that it happened, the companies are saying that the AI systems are going rogue. That is incorrect. These companies control these systems. These companies set the safety parameters, and they're not capable of being safe and being smart enough. They're just rushing towards these profits without thinking about the rest of us, without thinking about humanity. And the fact of the matter is, there needs to be a pause on this research because they're putting the rest of us at risk.
5: So, JB, you say that these companies ultimately, you know, control this technology. We are seeing more lawmakers warning about putting on the brakes. I mean, Senator Bernie Sanders has been extremely vocal. He's now set to have this private meeting next or this private briefing next week. What types of guardrails are needed here?
6: Well, I mean, Bernie Sanders is actually calling for a pause on AI research before, before we have an agency that can actually control this. Right now, we're basically in the wild west. The Trump administration has made safety protocols essentially voluntary. Any sort of disclosures that happen because the companies decide we should know about it. Some of these incidences have happened months ago, and we're only learning about it now. We need to have an independent government agency that is able to put a stop to AI agents when the companies, you know, allow this to essentially go out of control, when they can no longer control the systems. And we need to have independent agencies that are able to evaluate these systems. Unfortunately, we do not have that in place. So I think that would be a great place for us to start so that we can ensure that these companies get investigated and that there's actual oversight over them.
5: So, JB, you are well aware that, you know, American AI companies are in a fierce race, obviously with each other, but also with Chinese AI companies. Is this barreling forward almost inevitable, whether it is here or whether it's on foreign soil?
6: That's an interesting thing that's said a lot, this perceived AI race. I mean, this is an AI race that is made by these companies themselves. When it comes to China, there are actually more regulations on AI in China than within the United States. So it's a convenient talking point that these companies use so that they don't have to be regulated. There's a number of politicians who parroted these big tech talking points. The fact of the matter is, there's no excuse for these AI industries to not be regulated like just about any other industry in this country. They need to be regulated and they need to be brought in to be treated just like anyone else when a crime is committed or laws are broken.
5: All right. So now that there seems to be more public discourse on this, JB, let's play devil's advocate for a moment. I'd like to listen briefly to someone who has a different take, author Cory Doctorow, who recently suggested some of this may be overblown.
7: There are ways in which AI is a planet killer, right? The carbon emissions are definitely not doing the planet any favors.
8: An actual planet killer, yes.
7: Right. But this idea that like, oh my God, what if we teach the word guessing program too many words and it wakes up and turns into God and makes us into paperclips, right? Like that is... You know, it's like, what if we breed these horses to run so fast that one of the mares gives birth to a locomotive?
5: All right. So what's your reaction there, JB? Are we giving too much credence to these potential dangers or not enough?
6: Well, there have been plenty of national security experts, plenty of military experts, global experts who've been concerned about this and who've waved red flags about it. I don't really think that this is a laughing situation. These AI agents that these companies are testing, they're getting basically pretty lax with it. And that's resulted in a variety of security breaches. That's not a laughing matter. Our digital infrastructure is essentially at the whim of a variety of big tech companies, just a few of them, that are going to be able to control, you know, essentially what happens to our economy, whether our biosecurity is safe, whether our infrastructure is safe. And that's really not a laughing situation. I mean, I don't mean to alarm people or scare folks, but the fact of the matter is, you know, people are wising up. The polling is showing that Americans across the country are widely opposed to AI. And the proof is basically the last two decades of big tech social media companies that have destabilized our democracy. I mean, we need to believe these AI researchers coming from these companies who are saying this is a threat to our human existence. We need to believe them, and Congress needs to believe them as well.
5: Right, because this is coming from inside the House. The call is coming from inside the House. Last question for you, JB. If, you know, guardrails are not put in place, if things continue as they are, what do you think the AI landscape looks like in, say, 5 years and then beyond?
6: I mean, it's a deeply concerning situation. I think if laws or guardrails are not put in place, we're going to continue seeing different incidents that happen. The fact of the matter is these companies are trying to chase as many profits as humanly possible. They're trying to raise tons and billions of dollars. And when you're in that sort of mindset, you cut corners. And that's what we've seen here. We've seen a variety of AI incidents that have happened because of model releases that were not trained enough, that did not have safety protocols. Children have died of suicide. There have been elderly folks who've taken medication incorrectly. I mean, these are just the day-to-day harms. We're not even talking about the catastrophic harms. So I think we're going to see more of that. And unfortunately, you know, I really hope it doesn't come to this, but my concern is that it's going to depend on a large scale incident to happen for there to actually be, you know, actual regulation or actions.
5: Yeah, something we all need to think about. JB Branch of Public Citizen, thank you.
6: Thank you for having me.
5: Well, up next, the Texas Senate race is one of the hottest matchups in the midterms. News Nation's Leland Vitterick going one-on-one with Democratic candidate James Tallarico. And we are live at the National Medal of Honor Museum in Arlington, Texas. President Trump is expected to speak at any moment. We'll bring that to you live.
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6: News, a federal appeals court rejecting the Trump administration's bid to implement new mail-in voting restrictions. Today's decision keeps in place a lower court order which prevents the Postal Service from enforcing the new rules. The Supreme Court has yet to weigh in. We are now 54 days from the midterms. Ballots have already been sent to voters in Alabama, North Carolina, and Wisconsin. Well, as Republicans prepare to kick off day two of the Republican midterm convention in Dallas, President Trump says he may come back to Texas twice, even three times, to support Republican Senate candidate Ken Paxton. Polls show that Lone Star State could potentially send a Democrat to the Senate for the first time since 1988. On Balance, host Leland Vittert met up with the Democratic Senate candidate, James Tallarico, at a Dallas food bank where he was highlighting his plans to lower grocery prices.
7: You're running on affordability.
8: Yes.
7: Lower grocery prices, one of the signs out here at the food drive. What have you done in the state legislature personally? What have you supported that proves to voters you can lower grocery prices?
8: So in the state house, I brought both parties together, Democrats and Republicans alike, to pass 60 bipartisan bills. And those bills are all about lowering the cost of living, lowering the cost of housing, lowering the cost of childcare, which is now more expensive than college in the state of Texas, lowering the cost of prescription drugs, including insulin. I passed the first ever cap on insulin copays in Texas history. And then I personally killed a bill that would have made it harder for folks in our state to access food assistance when they need to afford their groceries.
7: Okay.
8: And so I have a long track record of working on the cost of living. It's why I ran for office. My faith is central in my life and in my public service. And so what I'm trying to do is love my neighbor through public policy.
7: Okay.
8: I'm trying to make their lives easier.
7: You think about what you did in the state legislature. That's a Republican state legislature.
8: Yes.
7: And a Republican governor.
8: That's right.
7: And Texas has been a huge economic success.
8: Yes.
7: Eighth largest economy, 2.4 million people have lived here, moved here. What have you done? What have Republicans done right that you need to take to Washington?
8: Well, you know, one of the bills that I worked on with Republicans was a bill to cut taxes for small businesses. We need a little more of that in Washington, because right now our federal government is wrecking our economy. It is too difficult for Texans to afford the basics. It's too hard for Texans to get ahead. It's too hard for Texans to start a business.
7: So tax cuts is the answer?
8: It's one of the answers. It's one of the tools in the toolbox. We have to provide tax relief to middle class and working class Texans. You know, about a year ago, our federal government passed a big, ugly bill that gave tax cuts to the top 1%. To billionaires who don't need any help, instead of helping middle-class Texans. So I think we need some of the work we've done at the state level on a bipartisan basis. We need that kind of common sense, pro-people policy in our federal government. That's what I'm hoping to bring to Washington.
7: You've been consistent about attacking billionaires and,
8: yes.
7: and that. In 2020, you said that capitalism is oppressive and linked to white supremacy, and that both need to be dismantled. You still feel that way?
8: So if you go back and look at what I was actually talking about, I was talking about crony capitalism, because what we have now is actually not capitalism. I think Adam Smith would be rolling over in his grave if he saw the economic system
7: that
8: we currently
7: capitalism
8: have.
7: Capitalism built all that, right?
8: Well, down the street, you have billionaire mega donors who are buying corrupt politicians and rigging the rules in their favor against the rest of us. And it's why you see public policy that only benefits the wealthy and the well-connected and hurts working people. Capitalism was an innovation. It was a revolution. It meant that if you work hard, you should get rewarded and compensated for that labor. Right now, we have an economy that doesn't reward work. It rewards wealth. In fact, work is taxed more than wealth is taxed in this country. So what I'm trying to get back to is old school capitalism, not this current crony capitalist system that we have. And we absolutely have to get rid of this system. I did an event with Mark Cuban here in Dallas just a few weeks ago. And we talked about the need for competition, but fair competition. We got to get rid of the monopolies. We got to get rid of the consolidation that is fundamentally
7: uncapitalistic. I think it's fair to talk about how you morphed change since 2020. There's a lot of things you've said.
8: Well, that's not a morphing. It's not a changing. It's consistent.
7: Well, so we'll take guns. In 2020, on video, you said there should be an assault weapons ban, large magazine ban, and that God requires us to do more than our thoughts and prayers.
8: Yes.
7: If there was an assault weapons ban or a large capacity magazine ban in the Senate, would you vote for it?
8: Depending on the details of the legislation, yes.
6: Ahead in our next hour, President Trump set to speak at the National Medal of Honor Museum in Arlington, Texas. We'll bring that to you live.
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0: Now, the National Medal of Honor Museum there. He is set to give comments as well, and we will bring his comments to you live. Thank you so much for sticking with us here on News Nation Live. I'm Nicole Burley. We do start this hour there in Texas. Ahead of night two of the historic midterm Republican National Convention, dubbed Trumpapalooza. Night one was full of surprises, starting with the president's stunning pledge to pay Americans a hefty dividend if Republicans retain control of Congress after the November midterms.
1: So if the Republicans win, you win with us and you get $5,000. It will be called the Trump dividend. We'll call it the Trump dividend.
0: The controversial announcement drawing swift criticism. Senate Minority Leader Chuck Schumer with the Post reading in part, Trump's presidency is so failed and broken, he's resorting to trying to bribe Americans for their votes. Another surprise last night, Democratic Senator John Fetterman of Pennsylvania making a guest appearance at the Republican convention. Senior congressional correspondent Joe Khalil is live at the convention center there in Dallas. So, Joe, yesterday was certainly filled with surprises. What can we expect for day two?
2: I don't know if we'll get those kinds of surprises, but who knows? You know, at a convention, anything like that can happen. We're in the room now. They just turned the lights on a minute or so ago. And so we're just starting to get a little bit of the practicing, the rehearsing for the programming. You can still see they just put out all of the posters here on the ground and on the chairs. So it is starting to look like what the convention will be tonight without, obviously, the crowds and all the people. Tonight, the headline speaker is Vice President J.D. Vance, although keep in mind President Trump will make some remarks tonight. But keep in mind also what this convention is about. This is Republicans trying to really gin up enthusiasm among those base voters that often will show up when President Trump is actually on the ballot, but often will stay home when he is not. And Republicans right now facing a really tough political environment. They need those voters to come out. And the challenges for Vice President Vance tonight are obvious. You're dealing with an economy where prices are higher. You got gas prices that people are still struggling with. The war in Iran, when it is polled, also not popular at the moment. And historically, the party in power tends to lose seats in the midterm. So Vice President Vance will get his chance to be up on that stage tonight and try to make the case. He's very likely going to try to make this not a referendum on Trump, but make this election a referendum on some of the Democrats that are running. We've heard him already talk about Abdul El-Sayed in Michigan quite a bit. He's also talked about James Tallarico quite a bit on the campaign trail. Last night, we talked to August Pfluger. He's a Republican congressman. He's also chairman of the House Republican Study Committee. And we basically asked him about Iran and about the struggle that Republicans may have in terms of getting some of those voters to the polls. This is what he told us here on both.
3: Nobody wants this conflict to come to an end quicker than President Trump does, and he wants that more than anybody. But somebody who served in the Middle East and saw just how bad this regime really is, they've killed over 1,000 Americans. I'm glad that he made that decision. I'm glad that he is meeting the world threats with real strength, and he has brought something to Washington, D.C., to our country, that is hard to quantify. And I'm not sure there's any amount of polling that will capture the enthusiasm that really is still there.
2: So interesting, and we asked him about Iran because last night several speakers, dozens before President Trump, and virtually no mention of the Iran war. President Trump himself did address it when he went up on stage. Right now, just to lay the picture out again, our partners at Decision Desk HQ, they for the first time in 2 years have a more likely chance, they say, that Democrats flip the Senate than Republicans keep it. That's a very small margin, just within the margin of error there, but it is an indication that things have shifted. So again, that's the challenge before Republicans tonight, the administration and the vice president, as he tries to make a persuasive argument to the public.
0: And so, Joe, Democrats are counter-messaging, focusing on rising costs, on affordability. You are on the ground there. How is it resonating?
2: Yeah, we got a chance to talk to a couple of House Democrats from all over the country, actually. They had a counter-programming event today. They did a press conference here. Take a listen to what Democrat Jason Crow had to say today.

0: while the elite and the wealthy and the privileged in the rooms across the street where Donald Trump is hanging out get wealthier and belly up and make money off the American people's backs, it's the American working class that does the fighting, that does the dying, and pays for all of it. Well, working class folks are over it. We're done.
1: So you heard it there, Nicole. That is an argument and a message that focuses on the economy and the war in Iran. Again, that's what Democrats are trying to do. They would like this to be a referendum on those conditions and on President Trump. And again, here they are trying to make the focus about their Democratic their Democratic opponents. We've heard several Republicans last night on stage talk about the DSA, Democratic Socialist Movement. So those are the sort of countering arguments that we're going to hear every day between now and when voters go to the polls in November.
2: All right. Joe Khalil, live for us there in Dallas. Thank you. NewsNation Politics are powered by The Hill. I'd like to welcome in campaign reporter at The Hill, Julia Mueller, who is also live at the convention there in Dallas. Julia, thank you so much for your time. So we know night one included this big promise from President Trump, a guest appearance from Democratic Senator John Fetterman. What are you hearing from both sides about night one?
3: Well, we're hearing from Republicans on the sidelines of the convention that the Trump-a-palooza, as this event has been billed, is living up to that hype. The big focus is on President Trump, on his policies, on what he's done throughout his two terms in the White House. And Trump has told voters, implored Republicans to pretend he's on the ballot in November. So even though Trump isn't up in this year's midterms, he's putting the focus on himself and a sort of a way to rally Republican voters and get the base hyped about November's elections. What I'm hearing from attendees from across the country here at the convention is that Trump was the main reason many of them, if not most, turned out for this event. This is a rare midterm convention. There isn't official party business like we might have seen at the 2024 convention where there was the presidential nominating process. And so Republicans are showing up to see the president and hear directly from him and the other speakers at this lineup.
2: All right. So, Julia, let's talk about the surprise guest, Democratic Senator John Fetterman. Let's listen to what he said last night.
4: Why am I here talking to you today? Because, well, I'm a common sense Democrat. I'm always going to stand with America. I'm always going to reject the extremes and socialism and that anti-American way of life.
2: All right. So, Julia, again, Fetterman is a Democrat. He does poll well with Pennsylvania Republicans. He is, though, promising to stay a Democrat. What more can you tell us about the surprise appearance? How does his presence help the Republican Party?
3: Well, his presence certainly sparked a lot of discussion last night from both sides of the aisle. And I think, one piece of context here is that he started up a joint fundraising committee earlier this year with his fellow Republican senator from Pennsylvania, sort of a rare bipartisan move. And I think that underscores at this point, you know, one big debate within the Democratic Party, which is about being a big tent and reaching across the aisle. And what's the best way forward to reach some Republicans in a high stakes election like this one?
2: All right. So listening to more from last night, I'd like to focus on that promise of thousands of dollars to Americans if Republicans win. Let's listen to that.
5: So if the Republicans win, you win with us and you get $5,000. It will be called the Trump dividend. We'll call it the Trump dividend.
2: All right, Julia, so no details on how this would actually work, but what more are you learning, especially considering the president has previously promised possible tariff rebate checks, he's promised possible DOGE rebate checks, and then we never heard anything about that and never received those?
3: This proposal has certainly sparked a lot of pushback from Democrats and, some questions about the feasibility of pulling something like this off. But I think what it underscores for a lot of people on both sides of the aisle is the high stakes of this election cycle. You know, Republicans' midterm outlook, forecasters are starting to say this is, a bleak picture for the party and potentially moving toward, could political report this week or last week said this is a nightmare nightmare scenario potentially for Republicans. And so I think, you know, this call from President Trump underscores the high stakes and how much they're hoping that this event helps turn out Republicans in the fall.
2: And we know that Democrats are doing their own counter-programming. Joe Khalil was talking about that. The convention happening in Texas, so no surprise that Democratic Senate candidate James Tallarico is a frequent target of the Republicans, including from President Trump. I'd like to listen to what Tallarico told our Leland Vittert about his past comments on capitalism.
6: Capitalism was an innovation. It was a revolution. It meant that if you work hard, you should get rewarded and compensated for that labor. Right now, we have an economy that doesn't reward work. It rewards wealth. In fact, work is taxed more than wealth is taxed in this country. So what I'm trying to get back to is old school capitalism, not this current crony capitalist system that we have.
2: All right, so kind of some clarification there, Julia. Just talk more about this race. Are both candidates, you know, now going to maybe try to paint themselves as being more moderate as they really try to win this seat?
3: Democrats have struggled for decades to pull off a statewide win in Texas, and they see Tallarico as uniquely positioned, particularly as we get closer and closer to Election Day, uniquely positioned to pull this off and deliver a flip for Democrats. Decision Desk HQ, our partners, have their polling averages of this race showing Tallarico up about 4 points in the latest averages, which is, you know, a stunning result for Democrats in a state where they've had so many sort of fits and starts in terms of making progress and gaining ground in a red state. And I think, you know, what we're seeing from Tallarico and other Democrats on the sidelines of this convention is that as much as Republicans are hammering this event as a way to showcase the contrast between the two parties, Democrats are embracing that same contrast. And they're using this event as their own political opportunity to hit at talking points, reach across the aisle, and maybe in some cases moderate their messaging to try and reach exactly the people that are here turning out for Trump today.
2: All right, so before we let you go, we know control of the Senate hangs in the balance here. You know, DDHQ prediction, changing their prediction now to a toss-up, from a toss-up to now slightly favoring Democrats to take control. What are you learning, Julia, about Republicans' strategy in these coming weeks as we get closer and closer to November?
3: I think some of the key messaging that we heard from the day one speakers at this convention is this emphasis on the fact that if Democrats pull off wins and gain ground in the House and the Senate this fall, that it risks undoing what Trump and Republicans have worked on over the last several years. There was a lot of messaging around the fact that a Democratic win or a blue wave election would be dangerous and would set the country back. And then this promise that if Trump and Republicans win this fall, that they'd be able to keep going on their what they've seen as their progress over the last several years. So lots of sort of existentialist messaging from both parties at this point.
2: All right. Julia Mueller, thank you so much. Appreciate it. Our special live RNC coverage continues on night two. That starts tonight at 8 Eastern. All right, we turn on to the war with Iran. And President Trump says Iran's claims they damaged U.S. warplanes are false. His comments made during an exclusive phone call with our Robert Sherman. And as tensions rise in the Middle East, the president now saying the war could end after the midterms in November. Right now, oil is at more than $100 a barrel. International correspondent Robert Sherman is live in Qatar. And Robert, you spoke exclusively to President Trump. What else did he tell you?
7: Hey there, Nicole. Yeah, we had this phone call conversation here coming from Doha as all these reports have been coming out that in Jordan, American planes, namely A-10 Warthogs, F-15 jets, have been damaged or destroyed by some of these Iranian strikes that took place this week. That was the question that we put to President Trump by phone, and here was that exchange there. The reports that Iran was able to damage some of our aircraft in this latest retaliation, is there any truth to that? Nope. He responded. I pressed for more information. No truth to that. None whatsoever. No damage. No nothing. Those were significant retaliatory strikes carried out by Iran here this week. You saw the skies above Jordan lighting up with Iranian ballistic missiles. Worth noting that the Jordanian government said they were able to knock down the far majority of all of those missiles that entered their airspace. But they acknowledged not all of them were shot down, although the president pushing back on the notion here that any of those that did slip through causes

0: significant damage that was cited in some of these reports here. Nevertheless, the president has said that he believes that through the strength of the U.S. military, it's important for them to continue resisting against any of these attacks and applying that pressure against Iran here. Nicole.
1: And Robert, the president also commenting on when he thinks this war could be over.
0: Yeah, that has been something that has garnered a lot of attention here this week, with the president saying that he believes that the war will continue on through the midterm election. So that would be November. So we asked the president about that because the U.S. has been applying all this economic pressure, the sanctions, the blockade, economic D-Day. We asked if Iran's going to be able to hold out that long. How is Iran able to hold out through the elections with economic D-Day in effect? Economic D-Day is the United States' policies to coordinate with allies to isolate Iran economically, cut off trade with Iran. And the president says, I don't know that they're going to be able to hold out, but it'll get settled after the elections, or maybe sooner, but it'll get settled right after the election. The president says that he believes that Iran has the motivation to try and hold out through the election because they believe that it can inflict political pressure on the United States and lead to change in leadership inside of the United States. But he's standing by his prediction that things will change drastically once the election is over here. Nicole.
1: All right, Robert Sherman, live for us there in Qatar. Thank you.
2: It's rather hard to almost comprehend, you know, that something so evil and vile happened only a year ago.
1: Still to come, remembering Charlie Kirk as today marks 1 year since his shocking death, his impact on the Republican Party. And we are awaiting President Trump's speech at the National Medal of Honor Museum in Arlington, Texas. We'll bring that to you live.
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5: Today marks 1 year since Charlie Kirk's assassination. And a year later, the organization he co-founded has grown dramatically, becoming a driving force for the GOP in American politics. Turning Point USA has expanded on high school and college campuses all across the country, his conservative message resonating with a younger generation.
6: I think one of the greatest frauds, though, on the American people is our own people not showing up to vote. So it's a two-pronged strategy. We must secure the vote, but we also must make sure that every single one of our own people are registered to vote and to vote.
7: The American dream has become a luxury item for the wealthy elite. Happy countries have children. Broken countries have addiction, depression, and suffering.
5: Kirk will be memorialized tonight at the Republican midterm convention in Dallas. The vice president expected to pay tribute to the 31-year-old father of two. Senior correspondent Brian Enten is back at Utah Valley University. That is where chaos erupted a year ago. And Brian, that event was supposed to bring people from both sides together.
8: Yeah, look, it's a somber day here at Utah Valley University, kind of just eerie being back here, really in the exact spot where Charlie Kirk was assassinated. This is the spot right here, essentially right where you can see that cross is now. They've got a big American flag up above. And if you spin around here in the amphitheater, you can see that there are people starting to gather. They've kind of been coming in and out throughout the day. I want to show you over here, Nicole, though, there's some messages. If we just walk this way underneath the American flag, this, you remember when they took Charlie to the waiting SUV. That SUV was right under here, and then they rushed him to the hospital. But there's these messages now that people have written in chalk. Well done, Charlie. This one over here, do not stop speaking truth. And just some really, really beautiful messages out here. I spoke with a man named Elliot. I actually met him right after the Charlie Kirk shooting. Later that evening, he was here with his kids and with his family, and I talked to him about how this has changed him over the last year.
9: Since Charlie Kirk, I decided to dedicate my life to men in recovery and helping them get off the streets, out of broken homes and trauma, PTSD, guys that have mental health issues. I've had opportunities to change lives, and I think that that's one thing Charlie did for me with this situation was open up a whole new avenue gratitude for me for the things that I do have instead of what I don't have today.
8: And I just want to show you right now, Nicole, I'm going to be quiet for a minute, but they're playing these bells. This is a moment of silence. This is around the moment that that Charlie Kirk was shot. So you can see a lot of people out here just have their heads down. It's an emotional time. We also talked to an organizer with Turning Point USA who is helping to organize a memorial that will be happening tonight. Listen to what he said.
10: I think what he really wants is the peace between the right and people to live lives of goodness. And so I think that if he saw what the people are doing, influencing others to the good, he'd be incredibly happy to see that.
8: So back out here live again, this moment of silence happening as people here remember the moment that Charlie Kirk was shot and killed. This is the exact spot pretty much where you see the cross. Charlie was standing right in that spot. And obviously, Utah and many people who supported Charlie around the country will never be the same ever since. Nicole.
5: All right, Brian Enten live for us there in Utah. Thank you. 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The nation remembers the lives lost on 9/11. And we are awaiting President Trump's speech at the National Medal of Honor Museum in Arlington, Texas.
11: For 250 years, brave Americans have answered the call to defend our freedoms.
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5: We know some breaking news in the Lindsay Clancy saga. Her defense team now filing a motion to find her not guilty on all charges. That motion argues the prosecution failed to reach its burden of proof beyond a reasonable doubt, saying the prosecution did not prove Clancy could appreciate wrongfulness or confirm her conduct to the law. The defense claims the lack of evidence should prevent a retrial. Well, coming up, the late, great Dolly Parton and the possible controversy surrounding her massive estate. Here's your news now in 90 seconds. Federal investigators say one of the pilots of the cargo plane that crashed on landing in Miami repeatedly warned they were approaching too fast. An initial NTSB summary says the other pilot never gave a, quote, consistent verbal response to those warnings before the plane touched down Sunday and veered off the runway, killing five people in a van. The pilot survived. They were interviewed by investigators yesterday. Prosecutors releasing video of the moment a former lawyer tried to
14: to kill his ex-wife at an Ohio restaurant. It happened last year. Matthew Exton's gun did not fire because the safety was still on, and a waiter tackled him before he could pull the trigger again. The 43-year-old was convicted of attempted murder last week. He faces up to 25 years in prison. A wild police chase in Dayton, Ohio. Investigators say the suspect stole a police cruiser, at one point crashing into a house. They say he then tried to take an officer's gun during his arrest. The pursuit began after the man drove through a separate crash scene in a stolen car. The suspect then managed to drive off in the cruiser before slamming into the house. Police say seven officers, as well as two people inside of that home, were hurt, but they're all expected to be okay. And shocking video out of Atlanta shows a person's feet dangling from an overpass after a crash. Authorities say emergency crews found the car wedged between concrete beams. The driver telling police he lost control and flipped off a bridge. He somehow managed to avoid serious injury and was eventually able to climb out of the wreckage on his own. And that's your news now in 90 seconds.
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5: Well, President Trump is speaking right now at the National Medal of Honor Museum in Arlington, Texas. Let's listen in.
2: Since opening last year, this museum has already welcomed over 100,000 visitors. I want to thank the chair of the National Medal of Honor Museum Foundation, and she's a respected woman all over. She's got great genetics, I have to tell you, great genetics, got great blood. I'm a big blood person. I believe in blood. You don't get better than those two. You don't get better than those two, Charlotte. So I just want to thank you for the great job you've done, and I want to thank Jerry. He's been a friend of mine for a long time. I refuse to say how long, because you're going to say we're old people. I don't want to do that, Jerry. We want to be younger. And I want to thank Jean. She's a phenomenal woman, respected all over the planet, frankly. Thank you very much, Jean. It's a great honor to be with you and your family and the board of directors. Thank you. And thanks as well to Speaker Mike Johnson. Is he around here someplace? Where is ours? Oh, I love my speaker. He gets more approved with a majority of two than any man, and it's really a majority of one, because one always votes. There's something wrong with him. He's cuckoo. He always votes against us. It doesn't matter. It could be voter ID he'll vote against. But so we have really a majority of one, maybe two. But he's a fantastic guy, Mike, and he's a friend of mine, Mike Johnson. And Senator Jim Justice, he's been my friend long before he ran for office. Where's Big Jim? He's the biggest senator in the history of the Senate. He could play for the Cowboys right now, offensive line only. I think offensive line. But he's been my friend for a long time. And another friend of mine, a guy who I was really friendly with, and then we got into a scuffle because we were running against each other. We got along so long. I mean, the press was asking, will you two guys ever fight? I said, don't worry, it'll happen. But right now we get along, and we remember that, Ted? We got along so well. Long into the campaign, he was tough. And then we started fighting. We fought like hell. Took about 2 years to recuperate. And he's been my very dear friend, and he's been with me on everything, and I'm with him and everything, and we ran together, and we had the greatest victories, right? The greatest victories, and we have to do that again for Ken. We said last night, I said, Ken, I don't want to embarrass you, but I don't agree with a lot of things, but you're the greatest attorney general we've ever had, and that alone should carry him. I said, I'm not sure if I like your look. I'm not sure if I like the way you dress. I don't like the way you talk, but you're the greatest attorney general. So therefore, that's the only thing that matters, Jerry, right? He's the best attorney general in the country. And we have the wall because of him. We have so much because of him. We have the best numbers in terms of what happened and illegal immigrants pouring into your country and your state. And he's done such a great job. So I think it's going to work out very well. We had a great night last night. After I'm finished here, we're going back over to the arena. And the interim, they've never done it. We had the midterm convention. They've never had it. Nobody knew what the hell I was talking about. I said, you know, everyone talks about the midterms, but we never have a convention. Why don't we try having a convention? We immediately picked this. I would have used the stadium, but I was a little bit concerned about filling that one up. The one last night, we packed it. That was packed. And we'll be back a lot. It's a special place. Dallas is special. Texas is special. So I want to thank Ted Cruz, and I want to thank Representatives Blake Moore, John McGuire, Mike Kennedy, Warren Davis. They're all great people. Bruce Westerman and Roger Williams, a very, very brave guy Roger is. They came at him pretty strong, right, Roger? And you looked him in the eye, but pretty tough cookie. And a good guy, been my friend for a long time. We're also Pleased to be joined by the mayor of Arlington, Texas, Jim Ross. Thank you, Jim. Doing a good job. And Texas State Senator Phil King and the Council General of a place called Qatar. It's a little under siege right now, but you're going to be just fine. Don't worry about it. You're going to be perfect. And of course, we're privileged to have with us 15 of the 65 living recipients of the Congressional Medal of Honor. You know, I've never said this. I told Jerry a long time ago, the thing I really want is I want for myself a Congressional Medal of Honor, and I've studied it, and I will give it to myself. I have no problem, but I'm not allowed to. Can you believe it? The one thing I'm not allowed to do, I would give myself, so it would make it, instead of 15, we'd have 16, but I'm not allowed to do that. Now, you know, the sad part about saying that to all of that, look at all that fake news back there. But the sad part is that they'll now go and they'll say, Donald Trump wanted the Congressional Medal of Honor. They don't say that, I kid. One thing in the world of politics, you can't be sarcastic. You can't have any fun. You can't do anything that you think is cute. Because it was so. Tonight, the story will be that Donald Trump wants the Congressional Medal of Honor for himself. I'm only kidding. Actually, I'm not kidding. I would like to. I can think of no other thing. We have the civilian version, which is the Presidential Medal of Freedom. And that's, I don't know, it's a very, very powerful thing. But when I see the recipients of the Congressional Medal, those that are living, many are dead. They died. And they died in battle. Some of the battles, I read inscriptions of what took place. The level of bravery is incredible. The nice part about the Presidential Medal of Honor is the people are in good health. In other words, they get it because they wanted sports or they wanted something, but they don't have to get shot and they don't have to go through the trauma that you people have gone through, because what you've gone through is incredible. The bravery inspires us all. This year, we're celebrating the 250th anniversary of our nation's founding, and it's only because of courageous patriots like those honored at this museum. It's incredible. I have to say, you know, Charlotte is too modest. This was rated, I read it in a magazine 2 weeks ago when I heard I was coming. They say it's the best, I think, the best new, most beautiful new museum built in this country in many, many years. It's a big statement. But, and it's a tribute to you and your group and your directors. And your architect, who's excellent, by the way. I know him very well from New York. He did some great buildings. But America has endured the 2.5 centuries that we've done it well. And I will just say, bringing it right up to the present, our country is right now very strong. We have over $2.1 trillion being invested in our country. Nobody, no country ever, no matter where, no matter what country, has ever even come close to that. We have close to $21 trillion, actually. And it's coming in at levels that nobody's ever seen before. That number will be changing next month, and we could even hit $24-25 trillion. That's even a lot of money for Jerry, right, Jerry? That's a lot of money. That's a lot of football players. But, and that's what's happening is, you know, we went years without building a car plant in the United States. Now we're building many, many car plants. Toyota just announced they're leaving Mexico. We have many of the others. General Motors just announced a massive plant. Ford, the same thing. It's actually amazing what's happening. Honda's coming in. They're all coming in, and I say they're coming in because of what I used to say it's my favorite word, but I don't say that anymore. You've heard that story because the press just kills me. I said, my favorite word is tariff. And they said, what about your wife? What about your family? What about God? What about religion? He's a terrible human being when tariff is his favorite. So I made it my fifth favorite word, and now I'm okay. But the numbers that we're taking in are incredible, because when you come in and you build your plant in the United States, including in Arlington and Texas, anywhere you want in the United States, there is no tariff. So rather than paying 25, 50, 100, sometimes they go crazy, you go 250, rather than doing that, or rather than saying we don't want to trade with you because your country's taken advantage of us, like we have a country a little bit to the north, which has been taken advantage of us for many years.

But rather than doing that, we do something, and it just worked out so well. The numbers are, nobody's ever seen anything like it. Now, just so you understand, other countries have done this to us for years, and that's why they were successful. But we've never had a period of time where we have this kind of investment, this kind of building, the building projects. Hundreds and hundreds of factories and plants are being built, and other things are being built all over the country. And very shortly, though exciting for me, I'll sign into law the Herschel Woody Williams National Medal of Honor Monument Location Act. It's a long name, but that's a very long name. But it's an important name, authorizing the National Medal of Honor Museum Foundation to establish a brand new monument in Washington, D.C., which is now one of the safest cities. By the way, our capital 2 years ago was one of the most unsafe cities in the country. Now it's one of the safest cities in the country. It's the way it should be. Our National Guard was unbelievable. We don't play games anymore. And we've cleaned it. It's spotless. We got rid of all the graffiti over monuments that have been touched in 40, 50, 60 years. Monuments, fountains, everything. We have, it's amazing. We did 82 of them, Jerry. We took care of 82 of them. I showed you the bridge, the Arlington Memorial Bridge. Your daughter wanted to have that bridge for herself so she could do some. I said, I'm sorry. I think this one's taken. That's why I'm glad we had the little. But we're going to find you an even better location, okay? But we had 82 monuments and statues and fountains that we've made. I mean, taking them from horrible looking, in all cases, horrible red graffiti, red and green. They like red and green. And some of it seeps into this beautiful limestone and marble. And you think that was easy getting it out. It wasn't. But some of those things are looking so beautiful, more beautiful than when they were built many years ago. And in terms of crime, the crime rate's way down. It's down to a level that's one of the safer cities. But we removed over 5,000 criminals. Many of them came through the open border policy of Sleepy Joe Biden. An open border for the world to come in. Let everybody come into our country. They emptied their jails. They emptied all of their mental institutions into our country. And, you know, Texas was right at the forefront of this disaster. But they had a person interviewed the other day on a television, one of the network news programs. And the person said, we lived in hell 2 years ago. They were on the border. And this person, a beautiful man and wife, sort of like 40 years old, and they were living in hell. And he said, when President Trump got elected, it all changed. It's like we live in a different place now. We were being accosted. We were being run over by people pouring across, dangerous people, too, in many cases, pouring across the border. Now we haven't seen anybody in a year and a half. Been pretty amazing, Ted, what we've done on the border. And it's my honor, and it brought your state back. But all that can disappear very quickly. You put a Talafrico in, or you put any one of these people in, these people that don't know what the hell they're doing. And even if they do, you know, some are very smart. They're radical left. They have crazy policies. Some are not smart at all. But he would be a disaster for this country. So we are dedicating all of the receipts of all of the money that we're taking. There's a lot of additional money and money. Even today, I got so many calls of people that heard I was going to be here. They said, we want to make a contribution. So you'd have a lot of money pouring in. I don't know, Charlotte, you probably don't need it, but do you need it? Okay. Then I'm going to have them send it. Okay. They've got plenty. But this is a monument now, I think. Will be entirely funded by private donations and located in the heart of our nation's capital near the Lincoln Memorial. We will find you an even better location. I know the location you're talking about. It just happens to be taken. But we're going to find you an even better location. I think I have an idea that you like even better. I got very familiar with the land. I like real estate. I got very familiar with D.C. land. But the bill creating this beautiful new monument is named for one of the most beloved Medal of Honor recipients, late

0: Woody Williams. When he died, Woody was the last surviving recipient from World War II, one of the most dangerous jobs of war, and that's operating a flamethrower. They say it's one of the most dangerous jobs, very dangerous for the people on the other end, too, I can tell you. But it's I'm going to have to ask somebody why. But they say it's like an unbelievably important, unbelievably dangerous. In the Battle of Iwo Jima, he carved a path to American victory, literally carved a path so soldiers could get in and win. Through a deadly gauntlet of enemy strongholds, back and forth he went. He just kept going back and forth. They said, Woody, take it easy. No, no, I can't. I have to clear the path. And one machine gun nest after another, he knocked out. And he did it for hours and hours. People said they've never seen anything quite like it. Out of the 300 flamethrower operators, he had 300 flamethrower operators on Iwo Jima. They had a casualty rate of substantially over 90%. So, like I said, it's dangerous. And Woody was one of the few who survived. But he survived with a lot of trauma. We're joined today by Woody's family, great family. Thank you for all being here as we sign this bill honoring Woody and more than 3,500 other true American patriots. Would you stand up, please? Woody's family. Thank you. Thank you. Thank you very much. Great. That's also good genetics, you know. I was saying to Charlotte, you have good genetics, too. History is made of the biographies of brave, and America trusts every warrior to answer with courage. And when duty calls, they're there. These people are there. They're there faster than probably any of us in this room would want to be there, except for the Medal of Honor winners, of which we have some of the best. But those honored in this museum did more than answer the call. They stormed into hellfire and crushed America's enemies. They had bravery like few people could even think of having. They carried the wounded out of battle and their own backs. They carried them back and forth. I have stories that, as I had the honor of giving out a lot of Medal of Honors, and some of the stories, I'm reading them. I like to be a little prepared, so I'd study it a little bit before I went up there and discussed it. And I said, boy, these people are brave. But they gave their bodies as shields for their brothers in arms. They stood in the way of bullets purposely, just standing just like this and taking bullets. And it's amazing. These are amazing. I see why Charlotte's so committed to it, you know, because it's just, you just don't meet people like this. They stood tall when their country needed heroes, and we will remember them all for what they did. That's all the people in this room and all of those great Medal of Honor winners that are no longer with us. With this museum and a new monument in Washington, D.C., America will never, ever forget what they did and what they risked and how much they risked, what they've meant to their families and what they've meant to our country. And I want to thank you all once again. And I really want to congratulate Charlotte Jones and the entire Jones family for their incredible dedication to the museum. And also, I know it was very important to Charlotte. She's got a board of directors, and I know some of them from a different life. And you have a very fine board of directors, I must say, a very good one. And I'm just very proud of, you know, Jerry Jones has been somebody that I've known so long. And I just have such great respect for him. And Gene is an incredible woman, respected by everybody. That's a family. This is a family that's very, very special. So it's an honor for me to be here with you. And great. I wasn't supposed to be doing this today, Jerry, because I am busy as hell. But when they called, I said, I got to just forget about this, okay? And I'm going to do this. So Charlotte's going to come up. She's going to say a few more words, and I'm going to then receive, I think you're getting, somebody said, Trump is receiving an honor. I'll take it. Maybe it's the Congressional Medal of Honor. All right. And I just want to let you know that We'll go back to Washington. We're going to get you all set up. We're going to get you the best site in all of Washington. I think our speaker may be very instrumental in that, too. Right, Mike? And when the speaker talks, everybody listens. So Charlotte, come on up. Thank you.
1: 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It comes as Republicans are descending on that state for the historic RNC midterm convention in Dallas. Night two is set to kick off soon. We'll continue to monitor that, and we'll be right back. 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
11: All right, on the breaking news, as we join you at the top of the hour from New York City, I'm Connell McShane. Always good to be with you. We're going to get you to Dallas for this RNC convention in just a moment. Just heard from the president at an event there. But first, our top three today. And you know, it's been 1 year since Charlie Kirk was assassinated. Turning Point USA today has an event in his honor. Brian Enten is there for us. We'll check with Brian this hour. Also, we have updates on the Iran war. There's a new report suggesting top White House advisors are telling the president now that the war could last beyond his time in office. We also have signs that Iran is pushing to escalate further, and a report that they're producing

0: Convention is all about, Connell. This is Republicans' effort to try to really gin up that enthusiasm among those base voters that often will show up and vote when Trump is actually on the ballot, but sometimes tend to stay home when he is not. And obviously, you got Trump last night. He's going to be speaking tonight, too. But the headline is supposed to be Vice President Vance. And, you know, is he the guy that takes the MAGA mantle? Certainly when they showed him on camera last night on the big screen, he got a big ovation from the crowd here. So we will see what it looks like. I can show you right now, Connell, live here on the floor. You got delegates coming in a little bit earlier than last night. We got kicked off the floor because of the delegates. So I'm trying not to be bitter about that. But no, this is what the stage looks like. We will see. They're testing out the lights and the sound and all of that. I had a conversation with Congresswoman Ana Paulina Luna about, you know, this effort, Republicans trying to bring out those voters. She told me something a little different for perspective. She said, when you're running a race, it is also incumbent on you to do your own work, to get on the ground and work harder if the conditions economically and if the war is unpopular. She said that's on the candidate to make up for that with their work, and that you can't always rely on President Trump to sort of bring voters for you. This is a bit of our conversation here.
1: This is a midterm. It doesn't mean that you sit on the couch. Every election cycle you should have to work for. Make your case why you're better than the other side. And I'll tell you right now, the other side has voted against some of the biggest tax cuts that we've had in U.S. history, whether it's no tax on tips, Social Security, overtime, increased child tax credits. So I think our message is better than the other side.
0: Yeah, so just interesting perspective there, Connell. For Vance, we expect that he's going to talk a lot about the candidates Democrats are running, trying to make this a referendum on them rather than on Trump.
2: Right. We saw that certainly in some of the speeches yesterday and last night. Speaking of the other party, what are the Democrats up to today?
0: So we heard from Tallarico this morning. We also had four Democrats from the House, from Washington. They're from states all over the country, fly in today and do a press conference. Again, doing the same thing, trying to make this a referendum on President Trump, talking about the war in Iran and the economic conditions here, Connell.
2: All right, Joe. Joe Khalil, throughout the show, we'll be back to you in Dallas. But right now from Dallas, let's bring Casey Crosby into our conversation, co-chair of the Republican National Committee. Thank you for joining us. Night two, just about to get underway. I guess, you know, with the vice president headlining, as Joe points out, we will hear again from the president. We just heard from him last hour at a different event. Is there any risk for the party that tonight becomes more about 28 people wondering about a presidential election rather than a turnout in 26?
3: Absolutely not. We are focused on these midterms in 26. We can't wait to hear the vice president speak tonight. We expect him to be electric and bring down the House.
2: The president spoke last night. Long speech. I think the headline everybody seems to be talking about is this $5,000 promise, quote-unquote, dividend. Let me put it up from our telestrator, just so in case people missed what the president said. He said, quote, if the Republicans win the House of Representatives and the U.S. Senate, I will issue a dividend every adult citizen in the United States for $5,000. Now, we point out here, as many others have, that the cost of that would add up, if you do the math, to $1 trillion plus, all right? And it's not lost on many that the president has made cash promises, if you will, in the past, and many times they have not come to fruition. What's different, KC, this time, and how would you justify that cost if it indeed is over $1 trillion?
3: Well, we see where Trump's policies work for the American people, and President Trump is always looking for ways to help American people out. And that's why it's so important. I mean, we're going to have to get Congress to vote for this, and that's why it's so important that we win these midterms, because we need to have a full 4 years of President Trump's agenda, as well as the support from the people that we elect supporting his agenda. And so we win these midterms, I think life is going to get so much better for the American people than it already is, than it already has.
2: But this is something now, would you say, that we should consider part of, like, the Republican platform for candidates running in the midterms? In other words, you would expect candidates running to support this, run on this idea, the $5,000?
3: Well, President Trump is the best messenger we've ever had. He has bold ideas, and you can never go wrong if you bet on President Trump. And so, absolutely, I think you're going to see people across the country embracing President Trump's agenda. And he was very active picking candidates and supporting candidates during their primaries to make sure that he had people running who support his ideas.
2: Let me take a little bit further.

0: further into this idea that you can never go wrong with supporting the president. You know, his approval numbers have not been great. Joe Khalil was just reporting on, you know, other Republicans talking about it's a win if you can make it a referendum on the Democrats, perhaps moving too far left rather than the president's economic plans. And I want to play some clips from last night where we did hear a number of Republicans trying to do just that and then talk about the idea. This is from day one.
1: This is not your father's Democrat Party. The Democrat Party has been completely taken over by crazy communists.
2: The radical left is relentless in their pursuit to remake America in the image of every socialist hellscape of the last century.
3: If we hand America's future to the radical left Democrats, and our nation will spend the next decade just getting back on its feet, it will be a tragedy.
0: So do Republicans, KC, have their own economic message to run on, or is it simply we're better than those guys?
4: We certainly have an economic message to run on. I mean, we provided Americans with the largest tax decrease in U.S. history. Every single Democrat voted to increase taxes by voting against that. We've done no tax on tips, no tax on overtime. So the president continues to deliver, and the Democrats are showing us exactly who they are. And so we're also going to be able to couple that with they are just in complete destruction as a party. I mean, they've invited the socialist idea into their party, and we are going to have a lot to talk about this fall.
0: You know, from a party person like you, I think it would be interesting to hear from, you know, just practically what you actually expect to come out of this convention. In other words, it's unconventional, right? It's unusual. You don't usually have a midterm convention. There's obviously a decision made by the president, by the party, Chairman Gruters, yourself. Let's do it this year. What do you actually hope will come out of this? What would be a win?
4: Listen, the energy in this place has been amazing since yesterday. It's starting to pack up in here, and we know that this is going to energize our voters, and we've been able to talk about what we have done over the past 18 months and what we're going to be doing going into the next 2 years with a full 4 years of President Trump's agenda and how it's just better for the American people under Republican leadership. And I can tell you, I have never seen such unity like this, like we have in the Republican Party, as I do see currently.
0: So this is about people who might not ordinarily vote in a midterm year or be as enthusiastic.
4: Exactly. We're going to go after. President Trump has made it very clear he's going to be on the trail. He's going to be doing, I believe, over 30 live rallies, 100 tele rallies, and he's going to be on the campaign trail like his name is on the ballot. And we're going to go out. We're on the offense to make sure that we win.
0: All right. Casey Crosby is the co-chair, RNC, live from that convention in Dallas. Coverage continues throughout the night here. Thank you, Casey. We have special coverage tonight on News Nation from Dallas. 8 p.m. Eastern is when that begins. In our next hour, by the way, the great Chris Starwald, there you see him on the right side of your screen. He's a big part of the coverage tonight. He'll join us live as well. All right. 10 past the hour. Here's what else we have coming up today on News Nation Live.
5: A war the president said would last for a matter of weeks just keeps dragging on.
6: I think the war is going to end immediately after the election.
5: His top advisors now reportedly warning it could last through the end of his term. Another juror in the Lindsey Clancy trial speaking out. What's now being said about the lone holdout?
7: There was several times I would ask him to show us evidence or, you know, describe a witness testimony.
5: And are we living in an AI twilight zone? While some keep advancing the technology, others are obsessively worrying about it. 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
14: The Senate map that we put up on the big wall since Senator Fetterman put that video out in Dallas last night. We were always playing around with possibilities, like if Texas turned blue and Sherrod Brown won in Ohio, what would happen? All these what-if scenarios. But even kind of more interesting to talk about today are the odds. Now, this is nothing big because it's still a coin flip. But remember yesterday we were talking about how for the first time the Democrats are more likely to win in the Senate or take it over. It was 51-49 from the analysts at DDHQ. Well, now the opposite is true. I don't know if it has anything to do with Fetterman, but it goes day to day. 51-49 Republicans. Still toss-up territory. Remember, the Dems need to go plus four. But, say, Fetterman switches parties. All the speculation from Democrat to Republican. Would they need to really go plus five? I don't know. Anyway, here's part of this virtual appearance the Democratic senator made last night at the Republican convention in Dallas. Watch.
15: A big room of Republicans in Dallas. Yes, I'm Senator John Fetterman, Pennsylvania. Yes, I'm a Democrat. Why am I here talking to you today? Because, well, I'm a common sense Democrat. I'm always going to stand with America. I'm always going to reject the extremes and socialism and that anti-American way of life.
14: Now, Fetterman has maintained he's not switching, doubled down, actually, with this statement he put out after the video last night saying he's a lifelong Democrat who will remain committed to the party. Let's take this to the news center. We are joined today by News Nation political contributor, the Republican Denise Ketchum there in convention in Dallas. Democratic strategist Nicole Brenner-Schmitz also joins us today. So that comes out, Denise, last night from Fetterman. So people started saying, I'm sure, even there, oh, that's interesting. So what about today? He claims he's not switching. Should we take him at his word?
16: But I think he's going to do what's most politically popular in his state and what's best for the people of his state. Look, we as Americans should be applauding the sort of bipartisanship. You know, we always talk about how good bipartisanship is. You know, you can really test that theory about how good that is to people when their political stripes come up. Every American should be applauding what John Fetterman did to stand with someone that he feels is a true patriot.

0: and stands for the people of his state. That's what he was elected to do. And I don't think John Fetterman's going anywhere, but that doesn't matter. Really, he said, I will only leave on the issue of Israel. He has said that over and over and over. And I believe that to be true. But if you watch what's happening in the Democratic Party, that issue is quickly leaving that party. So we'll see.
1: I was watching while you were speaking to see if Nicole was applauding, but I didn't see her clapping at that point. It is kind of interesting to see, Nicole, how Democrats look at this. Like Politico had this article where they're quoting Democrats saying, this is a waste of energy. And some Senate Democrats, they say, are sitting out the John Fetterman pile-on. They quoted Peter Welch from Vermont, that Fetterman's a friend, important member of the caucus. And others have said similar things. So how should and do Democrats, do you think, Nicole, look at all of this?
2: I mean, look, it's not unusual for this to happen. We saw Joe Lieberman do it. We saw Adam Kinzinger do it. We've seen people speak at, quote, the other party's conventions in the past. We've even seen in Pennsylvania the party switch. We saw Arlen Specter back in the day go from Republican to Democrat. You know, Fetterman has been very clear on where he is on a number of things. His friendship with Republican Dave McCormick is, you know, very out in the open and well publicized. They do a lot of things together. I don't know that a lot of Democrats were happy that he did this, but I don't think it has a big effect on these particular elections either way. He says he's going to stay a Dem. I won't be surprised if we see him get a primary, but that's for the Democratic, you know, House and inside to sort of decide how they're going to be in the next cycle. That's, you know, tomorrow's problem.
1: You know, it is kind of interesting, Denise, politically. We always talk about control. You think back to a guy like a Joe Manchin in West Virginia before he was an independent. Of course, he was a conservative or moderate Democrat for years and years. You do get, and, right. You know, even Susan Collins in Maine on the Republican side, you get more power, don't you, that way? There is a case to be made if you're a Fetterman. Hey, let me be the swing vote.
0: I think there are people in the Senate and in the House who know that that swing vote has power, really the ultimate power, because you got to get them on to get anything done on either side of the aisle. But John Fetterman doesn't strike me as that kind of person. You know, I spent time with him at the White House Correspondents' Dinner with News Nation a couple years ago, just talking to him at a personal level. You know, a lot of us on the team know him well. He is the kind of person who is purely principled. He still votes with the Democrats, I think, like 95% of the time. It's just that there are certain issues that he's not going to budge from, and we should want that sort of principled leadership in both parties. And so I think part of the reason you're not seeing a lot of pile-on from his colleagues in the Senate is, first of all, the Senate's a very collegial place. It should stay that way. But also, they're afraid they're going to lose him. Imagine if he switched now or sometime very soon. That's not going to help in the balance of power. So Democrats are smart to stay quiet on this, and if they try to primary him, we'll see what happens.
1: You know, speaking of balance of power, last point on this subject, Nicole, how do you feel as a Democrat about the Senate right now? The trend has been the Democrats' friend this week. I said it yesterday. We do these odds. Again, if it's like 51-49, that's a coin flip. But it was interesting yesterday. For the first time, it was 51-49 for Dems. Now it's back the other way today. But the idea that it's been, you know, it's not a great map for Democrats, but how do you feel about their chances in the Senate as we speak?
2: Yeah, it's not a great map for Dems, and that's what's been so astonishing about this cycle and what a good job they have done on candidate recruitment, because it really does come down to who is running in these places. Alaska is in play because Mary Petola is Alaska. She is not talking about national issues. She is not embracing what national message is. She is talking to Alaskans about what their concerns are and meeting them with those needs and a plan. Same thing happening in Texas, same thing happening in Iowa, where Democrats have really lost a lot of ground in the past few cycles. It's a really strategic candidate recruitment and making sure that they are telling voters what they are about, not just running against Donald Trump.
1: Yeah, you also got two guys with the same name in Alaska that might help her out. I mean, like, it's always me, like a name like mine, like, you know, this, if I ever ran, there's probably not going to be two Connell McShanes unless like my dad ran against me or something. But anyway, Denise and Nicole, let's talk about AI, okay? Because that's been the other topic of the week that's been a big one. You're going to put up on the screen this Axios behind the curtain that Mike Allen and Jim Vandehei wrote. Are we in the AI twilight zone? They asked this morning. Now, Denise, we talked about it all show yesterday about this guy giving you a warning about could be the end of humanity. They write, for many, the technology is simultaneously underwhelming in daily use, just like normal people, and terrifying in its trajectory. And the gap between these two realities helps explain why confusion and fear are exploding across politics AI labs and business. Is it, Denise? I mean, is it a huge topic of conversation, for example, there in Dallas, or are people focused on other things?
0: Yeah. It's so funny. As I was walking into the convention hall, I saw on the sign, I saw these signs. They have all these ads.
1: Yeah.
0: And one of the ones that I walked past like 10 times and just like, I don't know, just a little stroll was the AI Policy Network. And it's, I looked it up. And I said, what is this? And it's a bipartisan effort to pre-regulate, right? They want to have, every industry wants to have certainty around what it's, what the government's going to do to it so that they know how to adapt accordingly and get ahead of it. And also to have input into shaping it. So I guarantee you they're also at any Democratic efforts, maybe not the socialist convention that happened earlier this week, but certainly they're engaging seriously on both sides of the aisle. And what I think is so interesting about this AI thing is the Pandora's box has been opened, right? And that's the reality that people are grappling with is, what does that mean for me? Like, I'm not a technology person, I'm a political person, and I don't fully understand it. And so, you know, we're all kind of trying to figure this out together.
1: Well, that was kind of the point of their column, I think, was that, like, you know, people in their day-to-day life, and I feel like I get a lot out of it for research for the show and other things, but the point they were making was like, well, for some people, it's good. It's not much more than you get from Google, so they don't see it really transforming their lives, whereas the people that are insiders are afraid it's going to transform our life maybe in the wrong direction. On the politics of it all, Nicole, like, Bernie Sanders is apparently getting a bunch of people together next week. He's been all over this, okay, but it's not just the Bernie Sanders the world. To Denise's point, it seems like there are a bunch of people in Washington that might want to jump on board. What do you think? Where's this going in terms of regulation?
2: Yeah, I mean, I think both sides of the aisle really saw what happened with the internet and social media, and that it really got ahead of our laws. And we're still trying to pass things that make sense for the American people on kind of old technology. So it's this idea of, let's not let AI get away from us. But we're really in a crux of like that ship about to sail. Right? Because AI is happening. It is happening in real time. It's such a fast pace right now. And it's a concern for both sides of the aisle. Like, what is this doing? It's a concern for, I think, a lot of parents about what is being used in schools. How is this affecting our kids? What are they going to grow up in? And then when you have somebody like yesterday who is someone who was part of creating it, you know, the people who don't let their kids have social media are all the people who created social media.
1: Right.
2: So when someone who created it gives this warning, people are like, whoa, and they took it really seriously. So I don't think it was part of the common conversation about the elections as like, this is my one, this is my two, this is my three.
1: No.
2: But something like this can create it and create it being part of the conversation now, and a concern with, well, where are my electeds on this? And what are people talking about?
1: Well, in theory, you could put it in the economic, bucket. You could say, well, yeah, if people are concerned about the economy, this is certainly a big part of it in the present and future. Real quick, Denise, because then we got to go. Last point.
0: Yeah. Yeah, I just want to say, I wish that Bernie Sanders and all these people who are, you know, raising all these fears about AI cared as much about the jobs that are, you know, displaced supposedly by AI as they did about all the jobs that would be displaced, like, right now by green energy. I feel like the hypocrisy on the left in talking about only one type of jobs, right? They're really concerned about, what, white-collar jobs with the displacement that would happen from AI. But what about the jobs that would be lost by other agenda things that they're pushing, like the Green New Deal? You know, there's actual jobs right now in the energy sector that we need to save. And I think people are more focused on those sorts of issues than they are about something that might happen in the future.
1: Okay, last point, larger conversation, obviously, which will continue in the days ahead. Denise, thank you. Live from Dallas. Nicole as well. Always good to see you. In the meantime, here we are 25 years later, and we are remembering that the day that changed our nation forever, the September 11th terrorist attacks, is promised to never forget and to teach the millions of Americans born after 9/11 about significance and legacy. We'll spend time both on today's show and certainly tomorrow trying to do just that. This is News Nation Live from New York. We'll be right back.
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1: Live look at the stock market on the big wall today. I mean, the basic deal today is that bond yields are jumping, hitting multi-year highs, and stocks are down. Dow's down almost 400 points. We'll cover the closing bell at the top of the hour. Right now, though, this city and this nation are remembering the nearly 3,000 lives lost September 11th, 25 years ago tomorrow. There will be memorial services at all three of the sites, New York, Washington, Pennsylvania, and we actually will be reporting live from Lower Manhattan for this entire program tomorrow afternoon. Right now, however, it's News Nation's Jessica Cartaglia, who is in that area for us and joins us today. So what can you tell us today, Jess?
6: You know, Connell, we've been talking with people all day who say we remember exactly where we were 25 years ago. Right now, we are just in the shadow of the Freedom Tower here, and you can still feel the weight of that day. Every year, thousands come to Ground Zero to remember September 11th and share with the next generation, many of whom were too young or born after the tragic day, and the tributes have already started. Last night, 2,977 lights filled the sky over New York Harbor, one for each person killed in the September 11th attacks. The drones formed the outline of the Twin Towers at full architectural scale. It was really incredible, and it could be seen all across the harbor. Now, tomorrow, Connell, the focus returns here to the memorial, where families of the victims will once again gather as they do every year. This is a ceremony that is closed to the public. Everyone will be pre-screened before going in.
1: Yeah, man. You know, that drone show, by the way, was remarkable. You're right, in the harbor last night. The you know, September 11th is a day, of course. I never think of it as a singular day. It's always a period of time, at least in my brain, that, you know, the time after. Some people talk about the spirit of September 12th, for example. Maybe that's more true this year than any other year in some ways.
6: Yeah, absolutely. And, you know, we talk to our children and these younger generations about what happened before 9/11 and how things were, and then after. It's almost like the way that we do the same with COVID. But again, so many stories are being told, and we are going to stay on this coverage throughout the day tomorrow. Here's a first responder's account.
17: I joined the police department because of the camaraderie I saw post 9/11 with my mom. After the loss of my father, it was the members of the 75th Precinct and the Emergency Service Unit that stepped up and helped fill those gaps in my family. They're more than just family friends. They became family. I think it's one of the best jobs NYPD has to offer. And being able to do the same job that my father did and realize why he loved it so much has really been special.
6: So again, Connell, you will be out here live tomorrow. We'll have coverage throughout the day, but I want to show you this. They are already blocking off several of the streets around the Freedom Tower in anticipation of tomorrow's ceremonies. They're also towing cars. We've seen several cars being pulled out of here by police already.
1: Right. Okay, Jess. We'll, like you said, we'll be down there for the whole show in Lower Manhattan tomorrow. Jessica Caritalia today. And tomorrow night at 9 p.m. Eastern, News Nation's airing a special on 9/11 honoring the victims and first responders. Right now, it's 33 past the hour today. And while the president predicts the war with Iran is going to end right after the midterms, there's a new report out saying his top advisors might see things differently. So how long could it and will it drag on? That and more coming up. 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
1: So the president has said he believes the Iran war will end right after the midterms. The new report out today, though, says his top aides are telling him a different story. It's from the Wall Street Journal reporting the war could drag on through 2028, through the end of his term, and it could strain military resources, risk long-term disruptions to global markets, and all the rest. Brett Sadler is with us today. Brent is a senior research fellow of naval warfare and advanced technology at the Allison Center for National Security. As always, Brent, welcome. So, and the other thing the Journal reported just this afternoon is that Iran is back to producing ballistic missiles underground. But again, the president going into this midterm convention says the whole thing is over right after the midterms. What do you say?
28: Well, the first one about when this ends, I don't think anyone truly knows, to include the regime in Tehran, unless they decide that they want to end it themselves, because it takes two to actually get to the conclusion. But the breaking point of the regime's ability to maintain control of the country under these economic and military attacks, that's an open question. And it really matters on what the regime's able to keep in, I guess, the discipline on the street. The report about Iran producing ballistic missiles with potentially technology provided by Russia and or China, mm-hmm. that's more problematic.
1: Right. So is that a surprise? I'm hesitating for a moment to think, where did we think they were on that? We talk, and the president all the time, well, they can't have a nuclear weapon. But where did we think they were on ballistic missiles compared to where they actually might be?
28: Well, we do know now the range of their missiles are quite long. They right. made an attempted attack at Diego Garcia, which would be the equivalent of attacking like Paris or Berlin. So now we know they have that long-range capability. The other was a question about the sensors, the ability that these things could adjust in flight or pick up targets while they're inbound, not right. programmed in before. And so, of course, they've got friendships with Beijing and they've got friendships in Moscow that have these types of technologies. But the Iranians, before this conflict, late last year, were known to be producing their next generation missile. And so perhaps what we're seeing is something accelerated in their production line, maybe not something that's benefited from someone else's technology.
1: Okay, I'm just wondering if that plays into the first question on timeline at all. I'll first put up Robert Sherman's part of his conversation on the war ending with the president. He called up the president, our correspondent over in the Middle East, and asked him, how's Iran able to hold out through the elections with the economic D-Day in effect? And what the president said was, and I quote, "I don't know that they're going to be able to hold out. But it'll get settled after the elections, or maybe sooner. It'll get settled right after the election. Robert Altmore reporting on this later in the show. The other thing that he asked him about were these other reports. I saw that the reports out there that Iran has been able to damage some of our aircraft in this latest retaliation. That has been reported. So Robert asked him, is there any truth? And the president said, no. No truth to that? No. None whatsoever. No damage, no nothing. So what about that? Not only the damage and whether it happened to the aircraft or not, but on the timeline question and whether them producing the missiles plays into it or affects it.
28: Well, as far as the timeline goes, there was some reporting in the last week that said that the finances of this, of the regime, would dry up if the pressure, the economic and financial pressures, were continued, and it includes the military aspect, the naval blockade, were having an effect, anywhere from like 6 weeks. Now, that would take you to just before or right about the election time. But again, there's more going on than just the finances. It's a psychological and loyalty question. Can the regime, even if they're not paying the IRGC senior members or the Basij on the street, will they still support the regime ostensibly at the end of a gun? So it's an open question. It's why I don't think anyone really knows, to include the regime leadership in Tehran. Yes.
1: Should we assume or put a higher probability on the fact, just given their history, that they will just be able to hang on?
28: Well, the most likely is you're going to start seeing, the indicator is that you've got more distant leadership. Maybe it's civilian leadership in running a city, or it's military leadership that just sees the dictate coming out of Iran as unenforceable or unexecutable. And so therefore they just ignore it. And that starts the fraction or the fracture, or they just decide now's the opportunity to stand up to a regime completely disconnected from reality, and you start to see open revolt. Now, that's a big question mark, but that's how you'll know that the economics and the military that have been put against them is starting to have an effect. We haven't seen that yet, but when it starts, it's going to happen fast.
1: All right, Brent Sadler, as always, thank you. Again, Robert has more reporting on his interview with the president later in the show, but now this.
28: Thank you.
3: When you stop having a human connection with someone you disagree with, it becomes a lot easier to want to commit violence against that group.
1: 1 year later, remembering Charlie Kirk, Brian Enten, up next with the latest from Utah.
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6: Back on News Nation Live, and you know, today marks 1 year since Charlie Kirk's assassination, and his organization, Turning Point USA, has been expanding over the last year on high school and college campuses across the country. I want to bring in our senior national correspondent, Brian Enten, today, who's back at Utah Valley University, where Kirk was shot and killed a year ago today. So what can you tell us about what's been happening there today, Brian?
7: Yeah, it's a somber vibe here on the UVU campus. They've got the campus closed today. There's definitely heightened security. You can see there's a lot of police. And this is the amphitheater where Charlie Kirk was shot. People have been gathering out here just to pray, sort of take in the moment to remember what happened. I want to show you over here, Connell. I'll walk over. Right in this area where they've repaved and they put these planters, this is right where Charlie Kirk was standing when he was murdered. And then under here, as you remember, there were those SUVs that were waiting that took him away, that took him to the hospital. They were parked right under here. People have been coming out today with sidewalk chalk. We love you, Charlie. USA, well done, Charlie. Just writing messages to him. A lot of the people who are here were actually at the event when it happened. So you can imagine it's emotional for them. I talked to a man named Elliot, who I actually met hours after Charlie Kirk was shot when I first got here. And I reconnected with him today. Take a listen.
8: I want to focus on the things that I do have in my life, be grateful for those things, and then I'm going to take that gratitude, I'm going to do something with it. And so with that heaviness came actually a huge positive in my life. And, you know, my wife and I, my family, I just had a baby, like I said, and we're growing and developing, and, you know, I'm changing also as a human being.
9: And so I think that if he saw what the people are doing, influencing others to the good, he'd be incredibly happy to see that.
7: So a lot of people out here, Connell, who were at the event have said they've tried to change their lives since then, you know, whether it be volunteering or getting involved more in politics. And Elliot, who you saw, who I interviewed there, he was here with his entire family. They all witnessed it. He didn't even want to come back to this spot today. He said he just couldn't do it emotionally. So we actually met him a couple of blocks away because he said it would just be still too traumatic for him to return to the amphitheater.
6: Connell? Yeah, I mean, obviously understandable. You can see that, people that went through that last year. And 1 year ago today, all right, Brian, September 10th of last year. What else today? Well, we are now hearing from the first man on the Lindsey Clancy jury to speak out about what was going on inside that jury room leading to the mistrial in that case. Nick Dargy is his name, one of three men on the jury. ABC News interview. He describes his frustration with the one holdout on the jury, another man who has not been identified. That lone holdout saying he had reasonable doubt on Clancy's guilt in the deaths of her three children, but still would not agree to an acquittal, leading to the 11-1 deadlock and the mistrial. Dargy saying that the holdout gave no evidence to back that position.
10: There was several times I would ask him to show us, like, evidence or, you know, describe a witness testimony that helped to prove what he was saying, and he couldn't, which is why we ultimately sent in that note. Otherwise, like, there's nothing wrong with somebody having a completely opposite opinion. Like, that's, you know, that would be a hung jury. That is our justice system.
6: Dargy also said the man at one point took one of the exercise bands from the evidence table that Clancy had used to strangle her children with and tied it around an empty water bottle, pulled it tight. Dargy said the man did not explain why he did that. Meanwhile, as the prosecution now decides whether to retry Clancy, the Clancy defense, or defense lawyer, Kevin Reddington, filed a motion today to have the case thrown out for good,

0: saying that the state failed to prove its case. So we'll follow all these developments. More on the next hour, trial attorney Dante Mills on the jurors, also on that new motion. So we'll get into it with Dante. The bond market is a problem again. The Treasury yields hitting new highs again today. Home sales are down, so that's an effect of all of this. Doug Flynn's coming up to make sense of all of this. We'll be right back.
1: Where does your generosity to Mercy Ships go? To a small fishing village in Africa. To the hopes of a boy. To his dreams of playing soccer. To the hands of a surgeon. The long recovery. Until one day. The joy of finally being part of the team. 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
0: pressure today on the housing market. So watch the bond market all the time. The 10-year Treasury yield was like the benchmark for government bonds. Its yield or interest rate climbing to its highest level since 2023. And, you know, that can push mortgage rates higher. That can make it more expensive for potential home buyers. Today, we did get numbers in which we learned that existing home sales were down, falling by 2% last month. So with that, let's bring in Doug Flynn from Flynzito Capital Management. And, you know, different way, I should say, of having the same conversation about the bond market, but now the real life kind of effects on housing and what have you. So home sales are down, and you say what?
17: Yeah, home sales are down. And it's interesting because there is more inventory. The amount of inventory is actually at the highest point in more than 10 years. So, but it isn't enough to move the needle. Now, normally when you have a increase in supply, which we haven't had for the longest time, you would think buyers would be in a better position. But mortgage rates are bumping back up to 7%. So this becomes an affordability issue yet again, because you combine that with the high prices, and then buyers are just a little bit scared, I guess, to have that large monthly payment. So that's held things back from really getting the housing market moving. And we really do need that for the economy. But it is not going to happen until rates get lower. And now the Fed is not in a position to be lowering rates. They're probably in the position to be raising rates because of what's going on with inflation.
0: Right. Which is interesting. The market's already raising rates for them. Speaking of inflation, let me go to the Telestrator for two things. First of all, on inflation, we had a wholesale report today. It's called the PPI, Producer Price Index. Right. We did have an increase. That was as expected. Now, the bond market, we talk about the Fed. It's the overnight bank lending rate. That's what they control. But the market's out ahead of them here in raising rates. Mm-hmm. This is the benchmark 10-year Treasury that I mentioned earlier. And you see its interest rate here at the tail end just going up. I mean, that's close to 5%. That's where we kind of benchmark a lot of the other rates off of, right? And
17: that's
0: you expect
17: right.
0: that to go up more?
17: It's very likely. I mean, the wholesale number of people, it's really the amount that it costs businesses to mm-hmm. pay for their goods. And then that trickles down into the costs that consumers pay. But it also affects their margins and a lot of other downstream effects. So the PPI number that you're saying is really important. Of course, the number tomorrow is the CPI number. What really we're looking at now is if CPI tomorrow follows this PPI number, because if it does, that's where the Fed is going to do what it can to raise rates. But you're right, the long-term part of the market is already handled by the market itself, and it's saying it doesn't like what's going on. Inflation is too sticky. It's not moving in the right direction. Energy is a real big, the diesel prices are really what ran the
0: right.
17: PPI number up today. But even, the good news is if you strip that out, the number went up a little bit less than expected. So it's not a full-blown disaster, but it is not a good number. And what happens tomorrow is going to be really impactful for what the Fed is going to do very soon.
0: Okay, we've been trying to hammer home how important all this diesel is and the price of diesel is, because it's your point, the businesses and all the deliveries, the farmers and everything that they're dealing with, but just businesses in general. Oil prices today are up another, 6%. So it's not
17: That's
0: just
17: right.
0: Brent crude, which is the global benchmark, but it's NYMEX crude, which is the U.S. benchmark, both up above 100, I believe, right? So around
17: That's right.
0: it.
17: Yep.
0: So this is, it's not like we can ignore this either. So that's also what the Fed's kind of deal with, especially if we really are going to 120, as we talked about earlier in the week, as Goldman
17: That's
0: Sachs
17: right.
0: suggested.
17: Yeah, and that, obviously it's going to impact your local gas prices. And then you're going into the fall and the winter, and you have to worry about oil prices for heating your home and all of that. And so you kind of get a pass. Now, normally in the fall, you get lower gas prices. So there is a little bit of that you would hope would happen. But it doesn't necessarily mean it's going to happen. And the Fed has a lot to deal with right now. So the chances are higher now that they could raise. And you're right. They do only impact the shorter term part. The longer term part is dictated by the markets.
0: Yep.
17: But that's the market saying, ahead of the Fed, things are not good here. We need to turn it around. And it just doesn't look like there's a turnaround coming anytime soon. And that's, I think, what is most troubling to people right now.
0: The other thing you mentioned, seasonal, that we normally get, at least in the month of September, many years, is lower stock prices. And we are seeing that again today. Thank you, Doug. Closing bell time at 4 p.m. Eastern as they close up the market at the New York Stock Exchange, and the Dow today down another 300 plus points. So that's 0.6%. Same deal for the NASDAQ and the S&P 500. So back in the red. More to come here. A lot more to come, as a matter of fact. Chris Starwalt is standing by. He'll join us from Dallas at the convention. First, though, a check of our top stories.
18: We had a great night last night. After I'm finished here, we're going back over to the arena. We packed it. That was packed. And we'll be back a lot. It's a special place. Dallas is special.
19: No amount of lies, even the most audacious Trumpian lies, can convince the American people that they're better off now than they were 2 years ago.
20: I believe we are going to hold the majority. I believe that it's going to come down.

0: from them is that, you know what you get when President Trump speaks. With Vance, I think a lot of people are, expecting he's going to stay more on message, trying to make the focus of his address the Democrats that are running, trying to make this a referendum on them, keeping an eye on people like Abdullah al-Sayed and James Tallarico, rather than having this be a referendum on President Trump, the economic conditions, the war in Iran. Now, that's going to be a tough task, but they imagine J.D. Vance will stand more on message with that. But there is anticipation and these questions about, is he the guy to sort of take the mantle in 2028? I think that conversation may also be had behind the scenes here as the vice president is front and center tonight.
1: All right, Joe, thank you. That's Joe Khalil. He's in Dallas. Again, we look at the convention floor and the national anthem being sung there. I'm going to go to our big wall. We'll talk to Chris Steirwalt from there as they wrap up the anthem. But I wanted to mention this anyway on the DDHQ data check that we do every day. We always show the president's, or most of the time, we show the president's approval rating hovering around 40. Today it happens to be a little below at 39. And we were mentioning yesterday how this convention's all about the base. So Republican voters, his approval is up around 80% at 79. Now, the president, of course, not the only one to talk about when you talk about all of this today, because the vice president's going to be doing some speaking today. And, you know, his approval rating with Republicans actually is a very similar number, I believe, is about 79-80%. Now, the other thing I wanted to look at, though, while we're here at the wall, is the Senate map. I was talking last hour a little bit about this. It goes back and forth. It's been trending in the Democrats' favor for a while, up to the point yesterday where the odds from our DDHQ analysts got to 51-49 in favor of Democrats. Now, it's kind of funny. Today, it flipped the other way. It's essentially still 50-50, but it's now 51-49. So now we're looking at some of these key races, like Paxton spoke last night. Tallarico, the interview on News Nation with Leland, he's still seen, at least in the odds, as more likely to win that seat now than Paxton, at least slightly so. So it's just strange to see Texas in a state like that in the camp, at least statistically, of the Democrats. But when we come back, you don't see anything on Pennsylvania there, right, at all. It's not up for grabs in this race. But John Fetterman made a lot of headlines last night. I wonder if that's why the odds changed a little bit. And then all the speculation started about whether the senator, Democrat from Pennsylvania, might switch parties, because he made a video that we showed last hour, or a clip from, that was in support of his fellow Republican, Senator McCormick, or his the Republican Senator McCormick from the other party. So now it's, well, is he going to switch parties? So after that, long way of saying now the odds shifted ever so slightly. Let's bring in now, back from Dallas, our political editor, Chris Steirwalt, who joins Joe, alongside Joe Khalil there. Actually, Joe's moving out of the shot. This is very, very... Well, could this... You're nothing if not awkward, the two of you. Aren't you? Look at this. How are you, Steirwalt?
0: We play nice here.
1: You do play nice. Tell me about Fetterman
2: first. I'm just trying
1: first.
2: To find out why Joe Khalil...
1: Oh, no.
2: Why does Khalil hate America? He didn't put his hand over his heart during the Star Spangled Banner. I have questions.
1: Honestly, don't even joke, because that's how stuff gets started in this crazy world. I don't want to read anything on the internet. Khalil's a true patriot. He's a real American.
2: I stand with Khalil.
1: Literally. Tell me about Fetterman before we talk about J.D. Vance, because I'm running through these numbers. I know. I get it. It's 51-49 one side to the other, but I was starting to think, I wonder if the Democrats are going to have to go plus 5 in the Senate instead of plus 4. Let's start there, Steirwalt.
2: Oh, I mean, I think John Fetterman's, the whole point of Fettermanism is that you do whatever you want every moment of every day, all the time. He's a very Trumpian figure, so I assume he's a credible threat to get something out of Republicans for switching parties. But we know for sure he is very, very, very unlikely to win renomination as a Democrat. So it may not be up to him. Arlen Specter did it. Other people have done it in Pennsylvania history. You just switch parties to suit you and run on the ticket that you think will keep you in power.
1: All right. There he is from the video. Just kind of interesting at a Republican kind of convention. All right, let's talk about tonight a little bit with both you guys, and you have Khalil weigh in on this as well. Steirwalt, is that the vice president takes the stage, and I was asking the co-chair of the party last hour about whether that risks talking or speculating too much about 28 as opposed to turning out the vote in 26, which is supposed to be the whole point of this little get-together, right?
3: Hello, Dallas!
2: Well, Joe, will you agree with me that this mock convention

0: is the linchpin of J.D. Vance's long debut in 2026 for his 2028 candidacy?
1: I think this is the biggest opportunity for him to do that, because if he's the guy in 2028, he's going to be giving a speech, and he's going to be on the road a lot between now and then, but not in a setting like this. So if you want to look at this as sort of a dry run for him, I think it's fair to look at it that way, and this is an opportunity, but, and it's a very MAGA crowd, but if you ask him, he's going to say, no, we're focused, laser focused on 26. So I think the conversation is going to be happening either way.
0: I think he needs to take it not to a $1.3 trillion giveaway, make it 2.6. He should just up the ante today, say to these Republicans, you think Trump can do a lot, I can do more.
2: Right. I think it was Massey. Did you guys see this? That was joking around about that and says, nah, 5,000, you got to go at least 10. Thomas Massey, of course, he would say something like that. But how's that all playing? It was all the talk last night because everyone looks for a headline out of his presidential speech, because a lot of times he's just, quote unquote, playing the hits and saying what he says in all of his speeches, the president. But he throws out this idea of a $5,000 giveaway dividend if the Republicans win. I mean, are other folks there going to have to run on that?
0: Well, I'm not going to step on my exclusive interview with Tom Emmer, chairman of the NRCC, that you can watch on the Hill Sunday. I'm not going to step on that, but I'm going to ask Joe a question, which is, do you find that Republicans are evasive on this matter?
1: Yes, a little bit. What I've found, I've been talking to a couple of House members now, is behind the scenes, there is a little bit of confusion and frustration about, first of all, the Freedom Caucus has semi-endorsed this idea. And the rest of the conference is asking a lot of questions, because the Freedom Caucus guys are supposed to be the tiny small government, no debt, no spending people. So there's some confusion there. I talked to a couple of members who said, well, look, we would have to vote on this first in Congress for this to actually be a thing. And so the devil is in the details. You know, you often hear that phrase when they don't want to answer the question, yes or no, it's the devil is in the details. So I think evasive is a fair characterization.
0: And since they control the majority in the House and the Senate and could do it now if they could ever do it, and they're not going to have bigger majorities in the fall, I think flummery is a word that comes to mind for me.
2: Have you two...
1: I endorse slummery.
2: Is there any
1: all
2: like
1: my life hits from now on are going to be with Starwalk?
2: This is the most awkwardly beautiful, serious conversation I think we've ever had on the show. Any consideration of you two going out the road together? Maybe some sort of a variety show or something like that? Could sort of work in a weird
1: I'll
2: way.
1: I'll take that one. I don't want to step on one. Chris's surprise moment for his Sunday show announcement about what may or may not be in our future.
2: Right.
0: Listen, grilling and chilling with Chris and Joe.
2: That's the one. Steyerwald had a tweet today, and his tweet reads as follows. If the red team plans to salvage the midterms, they're going to really need married white women. And, well, you really know how to get the Twitter followers to engage with that kind of thing. But that's 56% of those who show up, you said. Didn't you say that?
3: That America remembers.
0: Yeah, well, the guy who wrangles my Twitter for me does. I don't tweet, but I have a
2: secret.
0: Part of the vast Steyerwaltian empire includes a Twitter wrangler. And this is the most important plus one for the Republican Party in a midterm year. They're high propensity voters, and they got to ring the bell, man. They need like 56-58% with white married women. And there are a lot of white married women here today.
2: I bet.
0: And they're all, I bet, probably going to vote for Republican candidates.
2: Well, how do they do that? Seriously, Chris, what's the key? And is there anything that comes out of this convention, do you think, that's substantive in terms of helping move the needle in Republicans' favor?
3: It's between two futures.
0: Well, that free money that J.D. Vance was talking about, the $9,000 that they're going to pay stay-at-home moms, so 80% of stay-at-home parents are women, and overwhelmingly, it's an overwhelmingly white demographic. So this is like a straight shot at those voters. We want to give you free money. And that's helpful. But, man, I got to tell you, prices, grocery prices, gas prices, just crushing Republicans with that constituency. That's just the minivan brigades are not feeling it.
2: We'll look for you guys in Vegas.
1: Also,
2: look at this.
1: From my lane here in the Senate.
2: Go ahead.
1: Sorry. I was going to say, just the Senate races, it is a concern right now for those who are trying to push Ken Paxton across the line that it's a particular

0: group that he is struggling with relative to other Republicans running in Texas.
1: That's a good point. I like how Joe had to lean in to get the mic away from Starwell. I hate to wrap this up with you two guys because I'm enjoying it way too much. I'm going to dip in. Look at this. Nothing if not awkward, but somehow kind of good TV and awkward at the same time, maybe. Let's go to the podium now. I think it's Joe
2: Gruder. Joe Khalil loves America.
1: There it is. I don't think I
0: so
1: is this
0: guy. Who tweets for Starwell.
1: Here's Joe Gruder's for a second, the chairman of the party.
3: And in November, we defy history. We finish a job and we win. We have no other option other than to win. Join me. Join the president. Let's take this November. God bless you. God bless Texas. God bless America. Let's go.
1: All right, they're gaveling in. Night two, day two, vice president's a headliner. President speaks as well. And there they go from Dallas. We'll monitor it throughout. Meantime, a lot more coverage to come from here in New York. It's 13 past the hour. Al-Qaeda, of course, behind 9/11 for the attacks of 25 years ago. The question now, everybody's asking, what happened to Al-Qaeda? We'll talk about that as we continue. Then the Lindsey Clancy case, we'll talk about that as well. Another juror going on the record, what he said and how it might end up in court and change voting maps. Not counting race, tallying so-called true inhabitants. Those are just a few of the ways the president wants to change the census. So we'll take you through the details why it matters. This is News Nation Live, and we are coming right back.
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7: On Dallas, but I want to watch both Washington and New York live at this hour. So this is the Pentagon ahead of the 9/11 remembrances tomorrow. There's a wreath-laying ceremony that's been happening right now. So that's a shot of that. The camera's moving around, but we were just watching. There you go. So you see the rose being put at the remembrances just outside of Washington at the Pentagon, where, of course, the terrorist struck 25 years ago today. And from up above in lower Manhattan, we look at the reflecting pools of the 9/11 memorial. Again, we'll be down in that area tomorrow for the entire program as we remember the attacks there 25 years ago. Tomorrow. So we talk about that now. You know, that was on that morning, Americans looked up at the skyline and asked, who would do this? Who did do this? And the answer quickly came, Osama bin Laden, Al-Qaeda. And what followed September 11th was the operation to fix and finish that terror group that mushroomed into 2+ decades of a global war on terror. A quarter century later, Graham Wood, who's a staff writer for The Atlantic, writes, analysts can't decide if the terrorist organization is all but defunct or more threatening than ever. See the headline, What Happened to Al-Qaeda? Graham joins us now, and it's good to have you on to, have a conversation about this. I was reading your whole piece, and, would you want people should just read it for themselves, especially a piece like this that's so well-researched and thought out, and someone like you has all the experience, but what would you want people to take away from it when they read it about that question? What happened to Al-Qaeda?
8: First of all, I should feel pretty good about what happened to bin Laden and the organization that he founded. In the following sense, bin Laden sleeps with the fishes, and the surviving members of his organization that were picked apart by the United States military and so forth are these old guys who are hiding out in Iran right now. It's not the victory that he was looking for 25 years ago. And then there's the downside, which is that there are groups that call themselves Al-Qaeda, are loyal to Al-Qaeda, and they control big parts of Africa, Yemen, and the Taliban are back in control in Afghanistan. So the good news is that Al-Qaeda, as it understood itself to be, is dead, and many of its leaders are dead too. But it's turned into a whole movement, and there's big parts of the world that are badly affected by a organization that still exists and still kills people.
7: Now, you pointed this out in the piece. We can pop this up, guys, from the Telestrator, where we have a list, that there have been no 9/11-like attacks since September 11th of 2001. There have been these failed attempts that you talk about with Richard Reed shortly thereafter. The guy with the tried to have a bomb in his underwear on the plane in 2009. The FedEx and UPS bombs hidden in laser printers in 2010. I think there was just one attack. Am I right, Graham? That was Pensacola, Florida, that you could pin directly on Al-Qaeda since then. Is that right?
8: Yeah, Carl, you got exactly right. The Al-Qaeda, they tried to put basically exploding hobos onto airplanes. And in two cases, other passengers figured it out and restrained them so that it didn't take down the airplanes. It would have been horribly tragic if it did. And the one time they actually were able to kill Americans on American soil with an Al-Qaeda operation was when a Saudi went to a U.S. naval base in Florida as part of a training mission with the Saudi Air Force and killed three guys with a handgun. So, their one success was really more like an act of workplace violence, tragic though it was, nothing catastrophic like 9/11. So that's another thing to be happy about.
7: I'd say the counter-narrative, as you know, to all of this, and there are many that subscribe to it, and we've heard from many of them this week, is that, what happened after 9/11 and what Al-Qaeda did to us essentially was force us into these forever wars, that they turned us against each other, that they divided our country, all of these types of things. What would you say to people who argue that that was their success rather than this failure that you speak about?
8: I think that it's really tempting to see bin Laden as a diabolical genius who predicted every move in advance. But the more we look back at the history of the wars after 9/11 and bin Laden's own hopes, he looks more like a fool. It just didn't work out the way he thought it was going to work out. He didn't think the United States was even going to go and attack Afghanistan, let alone Iraq. He didn't think we were going to go hard to the Middle East. It worked exactly the opposite of the way he expected. But that is, you know, cold comfort. The United States has made a lot of mistakes on its own. But I think what we've learned from looking back is that we can make mistakes without bin Laden having predicted them all, or let alone being a genius. We're fools in our own ways, and we don't need an evil genius to make us so.
7: You know, it's kind of interesting when you think about it from the perspective of U.S. troops in the Middle East. Like, I have this map here that shows all of our presence there. To your point, he didn't expect us to go and occupy countries or to even have this type of presence. In fact, his goal was, in at least in part or a big part of it, was to get troops out, our troops, our presence out, of, especially of Saudi Arabia, and which is included, by the way, right here is the Saudi presence of U.S. troops. So from that perspective, you know, that is a big part of it. It's almost like multiple things, Graham, can be true at once, that you can make the argument that some of the responses that were put in place from the United States, like Iraq, for example, you could still say the Iraq war is a strategic mistake and should have never happened, and also acknowledge this, right?
8: Yeah, definitely. I mean, if you look at what bin Laden thought was going to happen on 9/11,
7: right.
8: He thought the American people were going to rise up and overthrow their government because they would be so thoroughly convinced that bin Laden had it right, that all the crimes that he attributed to the United States were actually crimes. And he thought there was going to be like a Vietnam protest movement that, you know, instead of taking down Nixon, it would take down Bush. So it did not work out that way at all. And as your map shows, the United States, it went harder into the United, into the Middle East region. So it did the exact opposite of what he thought. Doesn't mean that the United States did well in its interventions in the Middle East in the intervening years.
7: Right.
8: But the idea that bin Laden knew what was coming and they got what he wants is just belied by the facts.
7: Okay, so now I think the other thing that we need to talk about is the present day, right? So all of this said, whether it's Al-Qaeda or just another terrorist group, what about our state of readiness and how you view it right now? You know, have we grown after 25 years complacent in the idea that we can prevent these sorts of types of large scale attacks? Are we taking our eye off the ball on the type of attacks that terrorists might try to carry out? How do you see the present day state of readiness?
8: I think we've come a long way. I mean, after 9/11, the 9/11 Commission found all these errors of coordination, all these attempts to, if they had successfully known which hand was doing what, they would have seen some of these things before the attack happened. And much of that has been repaired. We're much better at uncovering networks. And if you want to be a covert organization that's organizing a campaign of terror against the United States, you're much more likely to get caught. Now, the fact is the world's still a dangerous place, and there are Al-Qaeda members who are in lots of different locations and have a lot more money than bin Laden was giving to the 9/11 hijackers. That was a $500,000 operation. Yeah. And Shabaab alone in Somalia has something like $100 million in its coffers. So, you know, we should be pretty concerned about that. The good news is that so far, 25 years later, no catastrophic attacks.
7: Yep, that is good news, obviously. Graham, thank you for your reporting on this. It's good to see you again. Thank you for coming on. Graham Wood from The Atlantic. We'll have so much special coverage tomorrow, but I also want to point out on Saturday the News Nation's airing this special. It's George W. Bush, Portrait of a Presidency, original documentary on how the terrorist attack shaped his presidency. So that's Saturday, 9, 8 Central. We're following this story today out of Kansas. Alleged crime in the heat of passion, but echoing across the political landscape. And we're going to talk to the Kansas Attorney General about this story, all right, and ask him why he thinks the case is a reason the country needs more ICE officers patrolling and needs more cooperation with local officials and ICE. All right, so that's coming up. The other thing, exclusive interview with News Nation. The president saying an end to the Iran war is near despite a surge in new attacks, so we're going to check into the Middle East. The interview the president did was with Robert Sherman, who's coming up from Doha. We'll be right back.
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7: 200 days now, U.S. has been at war with Iran. Will it all come to an end soon, though? News Nation exclusive interview. The president saying that the conflict will just vanish right after the midterm elections in November. But, of course, we've seen the surge in recent attacks, and that raises different questions. Let's get to our international correspondent, Robert Sherman, because that's who the president spoke to on the phone. Robert's in Doha making those comments. So tell us more, Robert.
20: Yeah, hey there, Connell. Well, we spoke with the president by phone here from Doha today, and this all came after you saw some pretty significant reporting come down indicating that in some of these Iranian attacks around the region towards U.S. service members and bases here in the Middle East, some significant hits were delivered, particularly against American aircraft, A-10 Warthogs, F-15 jets. So we asked the president point blank if there was any merit to any of this. This was our question to him. He said, I saw that there were reports that Iran was able to damage some of our aircraft in this latest retaliation. Is there any truth to that? The president said, nope. Well, I pressed more. No truth to that. He said, none whatsoever. No damage. No nothing. We've been on the air reporting for News Nation throughout the week, especially when some of those attacks were carried out by Jordan. And you saw the ballistic missiles in the sky above, massive amount of ordnances that were used. The Jordanian military said that the far majority of these missiles were shot down, but not all of them. A few did get through, but the president throwing cold water on the idea that those that were not intercepted ended up destroying aircraft here, which contradicts some of that reporting that you saw there from other outlets here today. Connell?
7: Yeah, I've seen that.

0: And to your point, the missiles getting through is what brought up those questions that you're asking the president. The other thing, I want to play a clip from his comments at this convention last night, because I think it speaks to something else that the two of you spoke about. Here's what the president said in Dallas.
1: The war will be over very shortly after the election. They're hanging out for dear life, hoping that we lose so they can deal with dumb, weak Democrats and they can have their nuclear bomb. But we're not going to let that happen.
0: All right. So, again, you asked him, right, about this whole prediction on timing with the war?
2: Yeah, especially with all the economic pressure that's being placed on Iran right now. So this was our exchange on that. We asked him, how was Iran able to even hold out through the elections with economic D-Day in effect? That's the American policy, working with allies to try and cut off Iran economically. He says, I don't know if they are going to be able to hold out, but it'll get settled after the elections, or maybe sooner, but it'll get settled right after the election. That's what he said his prediction was, believing that November is the timeline here. But keep in mind, this all first began in February. Connell?
0: All right, Robert. Sorry, I'm just like, always a problem on TV when that happens at the exact time. There goes my voice.
2: Bless
0: all right,
2: you.
0: We're going to have to go to break. Thank you. Oh, what a mess. First time. All right, let's try it. Rashad, give me this. Thank you, everybody. Well, look at this live TV.
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4: All right, we are back on News Nation Live. Imagine the last 4 minutes. I'm sure the audience is thinking, is he going to make it? Is he going to be back? Maybe some of you were hoping I wouldn't, but the voice just went on me after Robert Sherman. Never happened before. In the meantime, this Lindsey Clancy thing, all right? He didn't explain why. He didn't show any evidence. The he that they're talking about is the holdout juror who's getting a lot of attention in the Lindsey Clancy case from the other jurors. And they're speaking now more today, more about, you know, what this holdout was thinking about. They're claiming what he actually did instead of the jury room. Clancy, of course, got a mistrial after the jury couldn't decide whether she was guilty of murdering her three children. We bring in national trial attorney Dante Mills on all of this. Welcome, Dante. So they, you know, we had the one Boston station. Now there's the ABC interview. I'll play a clip from this guy in a minute. But the bottom line is these people are saying they couldn't convince the guy no matter what. And it's exactly what we thought, 11-1. What do you make of some of the comments you're hearing from the other jurors?
5: I think it's much to do about nothing. I think these people, they were invested, right? And again, I say this all the time when I'm picking a jury, that nobody pops open a bottle of champagne when they get a jury note, because to a lot of people, it takes them away from their lives and they don't want to be there. But once you are on that jury, you really absorb it and take it really serious. You want to have a verdict. You want to do your job, which is produce a result. They weren't able to do that. And I think that is going to sit with those 11, I think all 12 of those jurors, probably for the rest of their lives. But the way our jury system works, everybody has the right to their own opinion. You're not required to go along with your fellow jurors. And one other thing I tell my jurors when I'm picking them is, mm-hmm. if you have a firm belief and other people don't believe that, will you hold true to your belief? That's what they're supposed to do. That's what they're told to do. And in fact, that's what this one juror did.
4: Interesting. So you're okay with all of this. This guy, there were 9 women, 3 men, as you know. One of the men spoke out. One of the other men was the holdout, a guy by the name of Nick. Let me play part of what he said and then, you know, follow up with you on these comments from Nick. Listen.
6: There was several times I would ask him to show us, like, evidence or, you know, describe a witness testimony that helped to prove what he was saying, and he couldn't, which is why we ultimately sent in that note. Otherwise, like, there's nothing wrong with somebody having a completely opposite opinion. Like, that's, you know, that would be a hung jury. That is our justice system.
4: Okay, that is our justice system. But even with this issue the juror had, you say that is our justice system?
5: Yeah, I think he described what happened here. There were people who, at least one person who didn't agree, so we had a hung juror. He's saying that the guy couldn't show him, that Nick couldn't show him enough evidence to prove something. That's not Nick's job. Nick's job is to take it all in, develop an opinion, right? And as long as Nick didn't come into this saying, I'm going to say guilty no matter what, right? And as long as he didn't say that, then this is not much to do about nothing, because you can't say that a juror should have articulated how he felt the right way, or he should have been kicked off. That's not how it works. Mm-hmm. He has his opinion. He doesn't have to change your mind, but he can hold firm. And if in holding firm, there's a disagreement, we get a mistrial.
4: Now, the other thing we got today was this new filing, right, that Kevin Reddington, Lindsey Clancy's attorney, put out. We could put that up, the new motion. But basically, the bottom line, what they're saying here in this new motion is, we want everything dismissed. We want a not guilty on everything. And I'm guessing you're going to say this is probably not going anywhere, or what?
5: I don't think it's going on anywhere. So in most trials, you have this motion at the conclusion of the evidence where you go to the judge and say, "Judge, we don't think legally they proved their case." The judge says, "Well, I've heard this part of the evidence. I think that gives the jury at least something to consider. So I'm going to allow it to go to the jury." So the judge would have considered this type of motion already before allowing the case to go to the jury. I don't blame Clancy's attorney for trying every means possible to get his client out of trouble. That's his job, right? He's supposed to bash that 12th juror because he knows there may be another trial, and he wants people to think, if you think she's guilty, there's something wrong with you, that you're the problem if you think she's guilty. He's supposed to go to the judge and say, "Can you find a way for me to win this?" That's his job, but I don't think it's going to happen.
4: So you think we're headed towards another trial? I know this next hearing they'll have where you don't. I think the next hearing is going to be double jeopardy arguments, but what do you expect there?
5: I don't think the double jeopardy argument is going to work because the jury didn't come up with a decision. But I don't think there's going to be a new trial because practically, I don't think it makes sense when you have 11 out of the 12 people that were in that room convinced that she was not guilty. When you have everything pointing to, if there's a new trial, the outcome more than likely would not be different. I think the prosecutors need to assess that and say, do we want to spend the time? Do we want to put these resources in? Or can we figure out a way to have a resolution here that does not require a second trial?
4: Okay, maybe cut a deal. Dante, thanks as always. Dante Mills. Now, we continue. Is it time to panic over AI? In some ways, I feel like that's the question of the week. There are researchers saying yes, right? And now we have a new headline on that front about AI building bioweapons. Others, though, say the doom and gloom now, it's jumped the shark. So we'll get into it. Who's right? That's next.
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4: Yesterday, you know, we kept asking the question, is AI going to kill us all? A lot of people hear that and think, how could a more clever version of Google essentially decide to engineer human extinction? It's a part of a growing disconnect in many ways between the people who use AI just for the basics, like planning out a family trip or something like that, and the experts who are responsible for training the AI and who seem to be more and more worried it will doom the human race in some way. So let's bring in an AI expert. Anthony Aguirre joins us, present CEO, Future of Life Institute. Thank you, Anthony. So, you know, this guy from Anthropic got a lot of people talking yesterday. I'll just add to the mix this New York Times headline about Anthropic now saying it blocked possible efforts to build biological weapons. Okay, so this end of days, the doomsayers versus the optimists, the kind of the doom side seems to be winning out this week. Do you have a message for people, given that you know, should know more than the average?
17: Well, I think it's important for people to know that, you know, when they're typing something into the Google search bar or if they're, you know, thinking about a chatbot they tried a couple of years ago, you know, these are totally different beasts than what people are worried about. This rogue AI swarm that hacked its way out of OpenAI and into another company, that was 1,200 very advanced AI agents that are not available to the public. So this is like a completely different thing. And the AI is, you know, solving these longstanding mathematical problems, thousands of AIs running for days. So these things are really as good in mathematics or in hacking as the best humans are, and they're much, much, much faster. So that's one thing. The other is that, you know, we're not so much worried about the AI of today as the AI of tomorrow. And by tomorrow, I almost mean literally tomorrow, because the technology is changing so fast that, you know, week to week and certainly month to month, we're seeing something with dramatically new capabilities. So I think it leads to this disconnect that they're, you know, how can something be a threat to civilization when it can't even get your spreadsheet right? Well, they're very, very different things we're talking about.
4: No, that's understood. I want to introduce at least one other factor here or ingredient that we didn't really talk about yesterday when we were talking about the guy from Anthropic and all the fear that was represented or introduced there. And that's the government role and what the incentives of some of the big CEOs at the large AI companies might be when it comes to regulation. Here's a clip from Sam Altman, of course, is the head of OpenAI, and what he said recently about regulation. Let me play that first. Here's Altman.
18: I have been saying this. I think I've been calling for some sort of international regulatory framework for years.
19: But particularly the government vetting models before they come out.
18: I think what I was pushing back on was the government like picking individual customers of who's allowed to use a model. I think government testing of a model and shared standards is a super good idea. I don't think the government should be saying you can give access to this company, not this one.
4: So there's a lot there, but one of the reasons I wanted to play that is because of this Washington Post headline, which says AI hysteria jumps the shark and says these frontier labs have become good at spreading fear of the future. Instead, the argument is they should fear liability for their products. So, again, you know the industry, Anthony. How much is this a part of it?
17: Well, it's certainly the case that AI is unbelievably unregulated at the moment. I mean, if you want to open a sandwich store, you have to prove that your sandwiches are going to be safe. If you put out a chatbot to 50 million kids, nothing. If you want to build a library, you got to have zoning and hearings and everything. You want to build something, you know, that is smarter than humans, nothing. So there's no regulation because the companies have fought against regulation for several years. They do say in public that they're for it. But I wish they would tell their lobbyists to push just a little bit less hard against it behind closed doors. So that's the situation we're in. There are possible, you know, pieces of regulation that we could pass that would make a real difference here.
4: Right.
17: But they're going to have something where a company has to prove something to somebody else, someone who can say no, that their AI system is not going to be a threat to humans before it gets made.
4: If everybody keeps saying, well, we should pause, what if they wanted to put a theoretically, like a government kill switch? Is that even possible?
17: I think we should have a requirement that AI companies can turn off their AI systems if they need to. We're now in the era of rogue AI. It sounds right. like science fiction, but here we are.
4: But that's why I'm asking if it's possible.
17: It's technically certainly possible at the hardware level and at the software level to do so. And I think we should have those in data centers, not just pulling the plug like electronically, but something where you need a sort of continual permission to keep operating if you're an AI system. So that is possible.
4: Yeah, I guess what I'm wondering about, and again, I just don't understand it enough to know even how to ask the question correctly, but if there is a rogue AI agent that does get out, right, like that's what happened in this other hack, if it does and then you try to kill it afterwards, isn't it already out there? Or you're saying you can reel some of that back in?
17: So in this case, the AI systems were actually still running on the computers that belong to OpenAI, so they could just be switched off. A different problem is if the AI copies itself out, so it's running on some other computer somewhere else, and we don't even know where it is. Then how do you turn it off? You have to find it. You have to be able to turn that thing off. Whole different question.
4: All right, Anthony. Well, thank you for answering all the questions today. We'll keep covering this because, as you say, it develops and changes literally every day. Anthony Aguirre. Now, in just a few minutes, we're going back to Dallas on the politics. We'll bring in Katie Pavlich, who's there for us. Ask her to take us behind the curtain on this question. Is President Trump accomplishing the mission that he has set out to achieve here last night and tonight? And that, of course, would be juicing the base, the Republican base. Much more ahead, midterm convention from Dallas as we continue on News Nation Live.
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4: All right, now the 2030 census is still around 4 years away. Already, though, the Trump administration taking steps to change how the census is done, proposing a dramatic overhaul that would redefine who counts as living in America. Commerce Department is proposing the changes, which would exclude undocumented immigrants, people without permanent residency or living in the United States, and remove questions about race, ethnicity, and sexual orientation. Now, the move potentially could exclude millions of people. This could have profound political consequences as well. Commerce Department is collecting public comments on the proposal. They're going to run that through the 13th of October before then releasing the final ruling. Critics already out saying that this will meet legal challenges. 14th Amendment, they point out, requires congressional seats to be apportioned based on, quote, the whole number of persons in each state without specifying citizenship or immigration status. Something certainly to follow. All right. Now, control room check-in today before our top stories is Jessica, who's
5: Hello.
4: In the control room in for Claudine. Now, your first control room check-in. Now, here's
5: Surprise.
4: The question. So when I nearly lost it, like I couldn't speak, did anyone in the control room notice? Did anyone... Better question. That's never happened to me, by the way, where I, you know, got choked up. Did anyone in the control room clap when that happened?
5: We were very concerned for your well-being.
4: I don't believe that. That's not even remotely convincing. Like, you could at least be like, you know,
5: we were concerned for the broadcast.
4: Yeah, you're like, where are we going to go? Go to commercial. What's coming up next hour?
5: All right, so we're going to go back to Dallas to check in on the final night of the Republican convention with News Nation's own Katie Pavlich.
4: Okay.
5: And then we're going to get a live report from Missouri, where they've had a bit of a mess this week over their new congressional map
4: okay.
5: that is supposed to be used in these midterm elections. There was a split legal decision, the Secretary of State facing a hearing for contempt. So we'll see what all the latest is on that front as well.
4: All right. Thank you, Jess. Good job. And I'm Cottle McShane. Everything's going great here with The Voice. Live at 5 in New York. Let's get into it. The news for all Americans. From 2026.
6: That's the beautiful challenge that the midterms are not supposed to be won by the sitting president, and we're going to change that.
4: To 2028.
7: We can make the argument as much as possible that if you elect congressional Democrats, you're going to see higher prices, worse energy, higher taxes, and more fraud.
4: The convention that's supposed to be about the midterms provides an early test for the men who want Donald Trump's job.
8: But man, I got to tell you, prices, grocery prices, gas prices, just crushing Republicans with that constituency.
4: 1 year of mourning, a clash of grief versus growth. How Turning Point USA is remembering Charlie Kirk and also plotting a path into the future. A May milestone comes back with a vengeance in September. Crude oil gushing past $100 per barrel. And why what happened in Yemen poses a new hurdle for global markets. A manslaughter case in Kansas. Charges against a man from Honduras who was here illegally. We'll talk to the state attorney general who says this incident is exactly why he wants more ICE agents on his streets. All right, night two of Trump-a-palooza, as they're calling it in Dallas, Republicans' first ever midterm convention. It's been aimed at revving up the president's base, and so far the event is living up to that nickname with a lot of focus on the president himself and also on attacking the Democrats. The attention tonight, however, turns to the Republican Party's future after.

0: This is here, Dan Patrick talking. There were several people who were immigrants to the U.S. that fled from communist or socialist governments. And obviously the purpose of that portion of the programming was that they're tying the democratic socialist movement to that kind of story and backdrop. So again, there is an effort to refocus on the opponent, and we will see whether the vice president can do that or not. A lot has been made of the president's proposed rebate, $5,000 dividend, he said, that he was going to give every American adult if Republicans win the House and the Senate. Now, obviously, there are questions about this. There are legal and ethical questions about it. But I asked Congresswoman Beth Van Dyne, who's also from Texas here. This is what she told me. Oh, I guess.
1: Do you think the Trump dividend is, number one, viable, $5,000, he said last night, and two, find any ethical issues with saying if we win, you get money?
2: Look, devil's always in the details. I think what he's trying to do, and he's proved it, you know, with our one big beautiful bill, with the working families tax cut, is he's trying to make sure that everybody benefits from a strong economy. And when I say everyone, you know, you look at the seniors, you know, deduction being increased, you look at working families tax deductions being increased, you look at even kids, you know, with a Trump account.
0: So there have been a lot of responses like that, Connell, when you ask about that dividend question from Republicans. It's, well, we got to see what the details are. Others said, I think what the president meant was X. You know, so it's there is a level of sort of uncomfortability with that concept.
3: All right, we're going to talk about that more in a minute. You mentioned earlier this drawing of a contrast. You know, a lot of Republicans are trying to do that there at the convention with the Democrats. And I also know in your reporting you've been talking to some of the Democrats. So, but what about them today? Are we hearing from their side?
0: Yeah, they're trying to sort of do the opposite of what Vance may do. They want to make this election squarely about President Trump, the war in Iran, and prices. And they are doing that every press opportunity they have. They've been doing so here in Dallas, trying to counter-program this convention, Connell.
3: All right, Joe. Joe Khalil's live in Dallas for us, reporting on the RNC midterm convention. Also there, the host of Katie Pavlich tonight. Katie Pavlich, how about that? Oh, joins us as well.
4: Hello.
3: Hello, Katie.
4: Great to see you. Hello.
3: Good to be seen and good to see you. Let me start, actually. Let's do this. Let's do last night first, all right? I want to get your impressions of what happened, and then we'll get into tonight with J.D. Vance and everything else. Joe mentioned the dividend, the $5,000. In terms of reaction, Thomas Massie, Republican, but also always a thorn in the side of this president, says Republicans didn't just start flirting with socialism and vote buying last night. I'm old enough to remember when George W. Bush gave free money to everyone, but the difference is he did it before the election, and you actually got the checks. And then the president did a TV interview where he added to what he said and said this about the $5,000. Here's President Trump.
5: Why not just give the money now? If you have the money, why not give it now?
6: Because they can't. I'll tell you what. Because the Democrats can't do it. Because with them, it's negative growth. With us, it's so positive. So we're taking in $21 trillion. No country's ever taken in anywhere near that. It's four or five times higher than the next. All because of that beautiful word that you and I love more than most others, tariffs.
3: All right. So, okay, it's an open question of whether something like this would ever happen, but how's it playing there?
4: Well, first of all, you know, Thomas Massie is not going to be in Congress anymore because he lost his race against a Trump-backed opponent. So I'm not sure the White House or the president really cares about what he has to say about this proposal. But this $5,000 proposal, of course, as we heard Joe Khalil's reporting, Republicans want details on how they would pay for it, what that would mean. But the president is clearly trying to come up with solutions to rectifying the inflation and the massive spending under the previous administration, which continues to plague, you know, his policies and, of course, people who are trying to get by at the grocery store and at the gas pump. So they're trying to come up with solutions to try and ease that pain. But the president has always seen tariffs and tariff money as belonging to the American people. The president's original proposal was that he wanted to get rid of the income tax through tariffs, which, of course, has gone through the courts and has been rejected by the Supreme Court in a number of ways. But he likes the tariff option and believes that's a way to give Americans more money in their pocket, which is what we saw a lot last night with a number of speeches talking about tax on tips, talking about the working family tax cut, a lot of talk of letting families and workers keep their own money so they can make better decisions for what they need rather than what the government thinks they should be spending their money on. And also the contrast that we keep talking about, pointing out that all Democrats voted against that. And of course, you're hearing that Democrats want to raise taxes. So there is the contrast in terms of how they think you should and should not keep your money.
3: But even

0: The math of that, Katie, you know, even if you believe it's tariff revenue that's been raised and it should be used for that, given the financial and fiscal situation the country's in, I mean, it's $5,000 times like 245 million adults. I mean, that's a trillion plus. It's a lot of money.
1: Yeah. It's a lot of money, but in terms of what that would cost, you know, it's not like the government hasn't done this before through the spending under Biden, where the Build Back Better plan, which got zero Republican votes, was, what, $2 trillion of spending that we did not need, which actually caused all of this inflation. So, you know, tariff spending would be very different than spending money that we don't have in a deficit. So that would be the difference in terms of whether it was inflationary or not. But $5,000 per person is a lot of money, and there are big questions about whether Congress to be able to approve that in some kind of legislation.
0: Right. They would have to play a role in it. Exactly. Now, let's talk about tonight and use your, you were just talking about this, how the contrast between Republicans and Democrats is their basic argument, referendum on them rather than referendum perhaps on the president. Here's a sampling from last night of a number of Republicans trying to do just that. Take a listen.
2: This is not your father's Democrat Party. The Democrat Party has been completely taken over by crazy communists.
3: The radical left is relentless in their pursuit to remake America in the image of every socialist hellscape of the last century.
4: If we hand America's future to the radical left Democrats, and our nation will spend the next decade just getting back on its feet, it will be a tragedy.
0: Now, what about tonight? More of that from J.D. Vance, Ted Cruz and company. What do you expect?
1: I think there certainly will be more of that, you know, warning about this communist socialist DSA takeover that we've seen in the Democratic Party, which we're seeing in races across the country, important races, including in Michigan, that Senate race with Republican Mike Rogers and Democrat Abdul Al-Sayed. But in terms of tonight, I mean, interesting that earlier in the show you pointed out that maybe this would be a look at 2028. You know,
0: right.
1: Ted Cruz won't say it publicly, but we all believe that he will likely run for president. J.D. Vance, of course, is going to run for president. And it's not a done deal as to who would get the nomination. There's going to be a big primary. This, of course, is Ted Cruz turf. We are in Texas. He's the senator from Texas. So there may be some differences in what they say in terms of their own future that are going to either be subtle or maybe overt. But certainly they're focused on the midterms here, because if Democrats win the House, as we've seen with Minority Leader Hakeem Jeffries, they have some plans for impeachment and other issues that would stop the Republican agenda. So I think they're going to be looking at the midterms, but certainly we can maybe read into the next presidential election. And of course, the last convention I was at was the presidential conventions of the Democrats and the Republicans in 2024. Here we are in a midterm convention, which is quite interesting.
0: There is political intrigue there in that Marco Rubio, the Secretary of State, is the other name that always gets mentioned, but he's carrying out his duties as Secretary of State rather than, you know, participating, I guess, in this convention. He's been overseas. But then you throw Ted Cruz into the mix with the current vice president. And to your point, it's not like an anointing of the sitting vice president, which is a story for any party. So that he's not being anointed, J.D. Vance. Is that your point?
1: He's not being anointed. Certainly, he has a lot of the MAGA infrastructure behind him. Of course, Don Jr. is a big backer of him. There's a lot of people in the MAGA base who think that he would be a good person to carry the MAGA legacy forward. Of course, when he's chosen as the vice presidential nominee in 2024, that was part of the calculus, is who can bring this working class movement into the future once Donald Trump is out of office. But there's also the question, of course, and the point of, you know, Donald Trump is one of one. And so, you know, maybe this movement was his only, and of course, you can take parts of it and move forward as a candidate. So that'll be the question, is who can build the coalition and keep the movement that Donald Trump built and win in the future as a presidential candidate.
0: All right, we'll watch you tonight. Thank you, Katie. Katie Pavlich, part of our coverage.
1: Great to see you. Thank
0: you. Good to see you, too. Republican midterm convention. It all continues. The special coverage does. Katie and Chris Leland, Chris Starwald as well, 8 p.m. Eastern. All right. The midterms in Missouri were really thrown into chaos this week. This after split decisions between state and federal courts on that state's new Republican-drawn congressional map. The Supreme Court today intervening for the second time in a week to block Missouri from using that new map, which actually is going before the voters in November. So now the Missouri Secretary of State is being held in contempt for pushing the new map. So this is a really, really interesting story. I want to bring in Malik Jackson on it from Kansas City with the News Nation staged there, Fox 4KC. All right, Malik, contempt hearing today, I believe, for the Secretary of State. Is that right?

0: That is absolutely right. That hearing started about 10 a.m. this morning, and it was a strong rebuke by the Missouri Supreme Court of the Secretary of State. At the end of that hearing, the Chief Justice telling the state AG's office, who was defending Denny Hoskins, the Secretary of State here, to tell him to not venture very far from Jefferson City, which is the capital where this hearing took place. It would be in the intermediate period between that 10 a.m. hearing and the 2 p.m. hearing that Denny Hoskins sent out guidance to the local election offices, telling them to, in fact, go with the order that the Supreme Court here in Missouri sent out last week. And that is the thing that held him from being held in contempt. But this court and these judges, they made sure to relay their frustration with the secretary here today.
1: Mark. The Supreme Court of the United States has said that the rule of the law does apply, and that Missouri law is in effect and will be followed. And it's really important today that the judiciary sort of held tight against what I consider to be an attempt by Secretary of State Hoskins to alter what is the law and has always been.
0: And that was the attorney that brought this attempt proceeding, contempt proceeding before the Missouri Supreme Court on today. Now we move into a different phase. Voters will vote on the old map as it stands, and the new map is gone. When asked this late this afternoon of the Attorney General, is there any circumstance where the new map could be the one Missourians vote on in November? She said that would take an extraordinary situation. So a lot to watch here in the show me state.
2: Certainly, that is a lot to watch. Extraordinary situation. Well, we've seen a lot of extraordinary situations lately in politics. Malik Jackson, Kansas City, Missouri. Interesting story. Now, as we continue from here in New York at a quarter past the hour, going to go to Utah. 1 year later, remembering Charlie Kirk, was assassinated 1 year ago today. Brian Enten is reporting on it for us. Plus, the Kansas State Attorney General is calling for more ICE officers in the state. This after the arrest of a Honduran national for involuntary manslaughter. Wants cooperation between local authorities and federal authorities. The Attorney General's Chris Kobach will join the show live as News Nation Live continues. We'll be right back.
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2: A new proposal at a first-of-its-kind event. I'm Mike Vaccara, News Nation Washington Bureau Chief. Republicans hosting their first-ever midterm convention in Dallas ahead of crucial elections in November. President Trump speaking on Wednesday night, delivering a nearly two-hour address as he looks to boost support for his party, with control of both the House and the Senate at stake. The president promising every American adult a $5,000 check if Republicans hold on to the House and Senate in the midterms. But Congress would have to approve those payments, and Democratic Senate Minority Leader Chuck Schumer is rejecting the idea, saying in a post, Trump's presidency is so failed and broken, he's resorting to trying to bribe the American people for their votes. Others cite the estimated $1 trillion that would be added to the deficit as a concern. But the idea isn't unprecedented. Service members received a bonus in the One Big Beautiful Bill Act last year. And President Trump also approved COVID relief checks during his first administration, as did former President Biden. And earlier this year, Trump proposed a $2,000 tariff check. So far, that hasn't happened. I'm Mike Vaccara, and this is the News Nation Political Minute.
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13: September 10th marks 1 year since Charlie Kirk was assassinated. I want to bring in our senior national correspondent, Brian Enten, now. He's back at Utah Valley University where Kirk was shot and killed and joins us from there now. What's it been like there today, Brian?
14: Yeah, you know, it's been somber. It's honestly felt just kind of eerie here on the university because the other times I've been here over the last year, there's been students, it's been open. They actually closed down the campus today because of the 1 year mark of Charlie Kirk being shot. And they've got a ton of police out here. There's actually, I just noticed, I don't know if you can see up on top of the building there, but they even got snipers up on top of the building out here on several different buildings, which is something, unfortunately, they didn't have when Charlie Kirk was shot. This is the spot right here where it happened. You can see there's actually flowers, and they've been putting pictures of Charlie Kirk all over the place. This one says, it's extremely difficult to stand up for principles. Different quotes from Charlie Kirk. There's a big American flag here up right above where he got shot. So just a somber feeling on campus, but a lot of people just quiet, praying, taking it all in. There's going to be a big event tonight.
13: Yeah, I guess the one thing I would ask you about is Tyler Robinson, just briefly. Of course, he's the guy who is accused of killing Charlie Kirk. I know in addition to covering the aftermath of the assassination, you've covered that lead up to his trial and everything else. Is there anything there that's going on that we should know about now that we're marking this 1 year?
14: Yeah, I mean, that's all very much ongoing. You know, he's been in court every couple of weeks. He was in court. I think it was last week the judge decided that the death penalty will stick. So, there is the possibility of the death penalty. I talked to one of the people who I met out here. His name's Elliot. Right after, I met him just hours after Charlie Kirk was shot, and he was back out here today and asked him specifically about how he feels about the ongoing legal process involving Tyler Robinson. Listen to this.
0: I want Erica Kerr to get peace and comfort, closure. She deserves that. And the longer that this trial drags on, the less time she has to kind of get closure. So I think that that's kind of the goal for myself is how quickly can you get some closure out of this and, you know, move forward.
14: I think a lot of people are obviously looking for closure here. And Elliot didn't even want to come back to this amphitheater where it happened. He said it's just still too traumatic. So we met him a couple of blocks away. Connell.
13: That makes sense. All right, Brian. Brian Enten there, Utah Valley University for us. Listen, we have a lot of news coming up here. It's 22 past the hour, including two deaths confirmed, with Hawaii picking up the pieces from Hurricane Lowell. So we'll have the latest from the islands next.
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13: So here at News Nation, we are getting some exclusive commentary on the Iran war coming straight from the president himself today. Did an interview with our international correspondent, Robert Sherman, denying reports of damage to U.S. warplanes and also weighing in on the timeline of the war. So let's bring Robert back. He's live in Doha tonight. So you talk to him on the phone. I mean, tell us what stands out about it.
8: Yeah, hey there, Connell. Well, certainly it was a very brief phone call here, as the president is obviously handling a lot of sensitive matters here, the war here in the Middle East being one of them. But this came after you saw some very significant reports coming down indicating that American aircraft, namely A-10 Warthogs, F-15 jets in Jordan, have been damaged and or destroyed due to attacks carried out by Iran. So we asked the president point blank about the validity of any of these reports that have been coming out. Here was our exchange here. I saw that there were reports that Iran was able to damage some of our aircraft in this latest retaliation. Is there any truth to that? And he said, nope. So I pushed back, no truth to that. And he said, none whatsoever, no damage, no nothing. You may recall this week the images that came out of Jordan of all the ballistic missiles that lit up the sky in Jordanian airspace. We have a significant number of U.S. troops that operate there. Jordanian officials said that they intercepted the majority of those missiles. Some did get through, they acknowledged, but the president pushing back on the idea that any of those missiles caused significant damage. Then there's the timeline of the war. You heard the president this week saying this war could continue on through the election, but there's all this economic pressure that's being placed on Iran, whether it's the blockade, whether it's economic D-Day trying to choke off Iran from any other trade partners. We asked the president about that as well. How is Iran able to hold out through the elections with economic D-Day and all these other economic measures in effect? And he says, I don't know that they are going to be able to hold out, but it'll get settled after the elections, or maybe sooner, but it'll get settled right after the election. That is the messaging that the president has here, Connell, putting a November timeline on the table. Believe in that for a few different reasons. Connell.
13: All right, Robert. Robert Sherman there speaking to the president, reporting to us live from Doha. We want to talk to our friend Brandon Daniels about this. Brandon's the CEO of Exeger, which is a supply chain technology company. Does work with the federal government, we should point out, as we welcome Brandon in New York, which is very nice. Usually you're remote from D.C., so it's good to see you in person.
9: Great to see you.
13: You know, when you're on, we're always talking about supply chains. It's your business. And now some time has passed. I think the last hour was saying it's almost 200 days of war or something like that.
9: Yes.
13: What about where things stand right now? Like, I could show you a bunch of numbers. Like, here I have diesel, all right? So the semi-trucks and the large tractors that are filling up. Of course, you're dealing with the shipping issue. So where? What kind of an assessment would you give of the economic situation?
9: So thank you for having me on, Connell.
13: Sure.
9: There's been a lot of volatility during the war, right? We've seen prices spike in the $5 region on just traditional gasoline, like the things that you get at the pump. We've seen diesel stay pretty sustainably high.
13: Yeah.
9: But at the same time, as the war continues on, people are seeing that ships and crude and materials are still getting through.
13: It's more than people thought, the fact, or
9: I mean,
13: no?
9: I
13: given where we are.
9: Yeah, I mean, it's lightened up, and specifically the Saudis have figured out how to transit it through the Red Sea. Now, what you saw today with the Houthis taking over Mocha, adds a little bit of a wrinkle to it.
13: Well, that's the thing. It could change at any moment, right? But is when you say figured it out, do they think they figured it out for a longer period of time or just to get us through a short period of time?
9: I think that they have figured out how to transit enough supply so that we're not dealing with an incredible crunch. Also, the U.S., the Venezuela deal. I mean, all of these things are kind of offsetting global supply, and demand has stayed relatively static. So, I mean, you've seen fluctuations across the globe, but they haven't been steadily going up. You know, if you compare this to 2008, I mean, we were at $6, $7 a gallon back then, and that's without inflation.
13: No, that is a good point. And I think that there has been a surprise that, you know, as bad as or as rough as things are, it isn't worse in some ways. But I also think the uncertainty is interesting. I want to read something from the Global Shipping Authorities. They're warning about a maritime trade breakdown. And the quote here is that global shipping works best when rules are clear and consistent around the world, and uncertainty about future access to ports or routes can affect long-term commercial planning. So it just kind of brings up that question about how's anyone in your world, maybe they're using your AI software.
9: Yeah, they are.
13: All right. But how are they, you know, realistically planning anything right now?
9: Yeah, I mean, I think right now you're looking at least a six-month cycle of just pricing in the risk, right?
13: What does that mean?
9: What that means is you maybe buy oil at a price that sustains the price for the next 6 months, for the next 9 months.
13: And then you know what you're dealing with.
9: It's effectively a hedge.
13: Right, so you know what you're dealing with.
9: Exactly.
13: So that's kind of the making the best of a situation that's not great and figuring this is going to drag on a while.
9: Exactly.
13: Let me get my costs as a known entity.
9: It's a stabilization. Yeah. It's like that how we sense. Offset and hedge dollar to yen or whatever.
13: Okay, that actually does make a lot of sense. Now, I mentioned your AI software. The reason you're in New York today, and I wanted to leave a few minutes to talk about this because it's interesting, to no surprise of your own, I'm sure, AI has been a huge topic on the show this week, Anthropic AI and everything that he's saying. You're in the AI business. So, we often describe your firm as like an AI supply chain firm.
9: That's right. Yeah.
13: Okay. So you made a product announcement today. Interesting. Maybe it'll give us a chance to talk about the good side of AI for a change. What does it do and what can it change?
9: Yeah. So we've done two things. First, we replatformed our entire capability on AI. So our engineers today are generating 95% of the code that is building our platform just through AI.
13: Right. As opposed to
9: individual engineers writing and hand rolling code.
13: Right. So the coders use the AI to code, and that's, you know, this is internal
9: stuff. That's right. That's right. So, like, for instance, we replatformed and modernized the entire platform. The original price that we originally, you know, sort of scoped internally was about $180 million to replatform, and it was going to take us 3 years.
13: Does it affect your headcount?
9: It doesn't affect our headcount because we've got expansion running so quickly. But just like, you know, in any country, if you don't have the automation, if you don't have the market, if you don't have the dominance, if you don't have the price, then you could see a reduction in headcount. But we're growing 50% year on year.
13: Okay, but at some point, I mean, that leads, and I want to know what your thoughts are on this, the larger debate about, you know, the guy basically saying within 10 years, AI could take out mankind. For some reason, every time I talk about it, I laugh because I feel like there's no other option.
9: Yeah.
13: But that said, there's a lot of optimists turning to skeptics in the last few weeks about this whole thing. You know a lot about it. What would you tell people? Like, how would you either calm them down or what perspective would you give them?
9: I mean, for our customers, they are running the leanest staffs possible right now, and they're not getting to all of the issues that they have to cover. They're not, you know, redesigning the supply chain quickly enough. So for most of our customers, when they have maybe 5, 10, a dozen, 100 people trying to manage thousands, millions, billions of transactions, for our customers, this is salvation, right? Because finally, these, you know, scores or armies of agents are helping them to actually...
13: Okay, so you're saying that it's just going to help them catch up and do their job more efficiently, but not necessarily fire everybody and get rid of all the humans.
9: That's right.
13: But at some point, isn't it going to be...
9: There is a existential threat that is coming, but it has to be managed on a national level.
13: Right.
9: This is why it's so important that the United States and Europe don't overregulate AI, because we need to be the ones that get the benefit of automation, get the benefit of real robotics. Because if we don't, there are 800 million jobs that are going to be created by AI. Created by AI.
13: On a net basis?
9: Not on a net basis.
13: Right.
9: On a gross basis.
13: Right.
9: And probably about a billion jobs that are eliminated. And so you'll have a deficit. The question is, will that impact China? Will that impact other non-market economies? Or will that impact the United States or, you know, Western Hemisphere or Europe, right? If we don't lean into AI, mm-hmm. we will be the ones that are that's to the detriment.
13: Right, I get it. We want to win. And I also get why people are nervous now. So it's why it's interesting to have the conversation. Thank you for today. And
9: yeah, thank
13: good
9: you.
13: To see you.
9: Hey, it's good to see
13: you. My friend Brandon Daniels. Now, we'll take a break, and then we're going to talk about 9/11. Again, the whole show's from Lower Manhattan tomorrow. 25 years later, we remember that day that changed our nation forever, the terrorist attacks of September 11th, 2001. The promise to never forget, and also to teach millions of Americans born after 9/11 about its significance and legacy. We're spending a lot of time on that. We'll talk about it in a moment, and again, the whole show tomorrow. This is News Nation Live from New York. We'll be right back.
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13: Okay, welcome back to New York here on News Nation Live. This city and, of course, this nation are remembering the nearly 3,000 lives lost 25 years ago, September 11th of 2001. Memorial services tomorrow at all three of the sites, and we see this each year in New York, Washington, Shanksville, Pennsylvania. We will actually be reporting live on this show from Lower Manhattan. Entire program is from there tomorrow afternoon. But there today is News Nation's Jessica Cartaglia, who joins us. So what have we been seeing? What have you been hearing today, Jess?
0: You know, Connell, everyone, even I was on the subway this morning and I talked to a retired FDNY sergeant, and he was saying, or excuse me, lieutenant, and he was saying, you know, I remember exactly where I was and just what an impact it had. And we were, you know, sharing stories and so much of that going around today. Take a look right here behind me. This is the Freedom Tower, and this is where everything will take place tomorrow. Family members will be coming to pay respects to their loved ones and all the lives lost. They are going to have extra tight security. Everyone will be pre-screened coming in here, as you can imagine. Last night, 2,977 lights filled the sky over New York Harbor, one for each person who was killed in the September 11th attacks. And they were drones, and they formed this outline of the Twin Towers at full architectural scale. It was really incredible and could be seen all across the harbor. And then tomorrow, Connell, the focus returns here to the memorials, where once again they'll gather to remember all the names of those lost when those planes hit the World Trade Tower, and that will happen right here behind me.
13: Yeah, man, that is something on the harbor last night. That brings up a lot. It's a lot of emotion for a lot of people in and around New York. I saw someone post that they, you know, they saw the Twin Towers again when they looked at the skyline last night. And, you know, that obviously brings up a lot. The thing, and I think I mentioned this to you earlier, is that, you know, we talk about the day, September 11th, and then we talk about what came after. And I think that'll be a focus. I know in some of the interviews we're already seeing that kind of the resilience and, you know, reminding people of how we all came together back then.
0: Absolutely. And we talked to our children about this, the next generation, about what happened before 9/11 and what happened after. And throughout the day, we will be really paying tribute to these families who lost loved ones. Here's one family member who we'll be hearing from.
1: We had not heard from my dad in a couple of hours. Now, I was not nervous, but my mom and my sister were very nervous. I was like, no, like, he's the chief of department. Like, he's in a bunker somewhere. He's somewhere safe. He's removed. And in hindsight, I think that's a pretty naive thought, knowing who my dad was. He was a lead from the front guy. He was never a person that would ask anybody to do anything that he wasn't willing to do himself. So if he was going to put guys in harm's way, he was in harm's way. When my

0: father arrived, you obviously had operations going on within the towers. Hundreds and hundreds of firemen responding in the buildings. One of the city engineers said was trying to relay the message that there was a collapse possibility within these buildings due to their construction. As they were relaying this message to my father, the South Tower collapsed.
1: You know, and it's hard to believe that it's, you know, 2.5 decades ago, so many of us lost loved ones. We lost a very close family member who was in a family friend who was in one of the flights, Connell. But I want to show you behind me here. Police are already blocking off several of the streets here, so you cannot navigate at all up and down these streets near the Freedom Tower. Back to you.
2: All right, Jess. Here I touched so many. Jessica Cartaglia in Lower Manhattan. Again, much more on this tomorrow as we mark 25 years. Tonight, as the Trump administration continues its push to surge immigration arrests across the country, there are officials in Kansas who are now calling on ICE to hire more officers and for police departments across the state of Kansas to cooperate more fully with ICE. In fact, the state attorney general there, Chris Kobach, urging Kansas counties to enter into agreements with ICE. Now, the timing's notable here. Kobach is tying his call to action to a stabbing incident, undocumented migrant from Honduras, charged with manslaughter and the death of a coworker. The suspect has lived in Kansas since 2019, had a final removal order that was issued last summer. We'll get into this with the Attorney General. Chris Kobach is set to join us live here on News Nation. There he is. He's coming up, as a matter of fact, from the RNC convention in Dallas after a very short break. We're back in 60 seconds.
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5: Can do that. But in this case, ICE doesn't have the resources. There was no opportunity for us to detain him. If we had the opportunity to, we would. And that's why I, as Attorney General, have done something that Democrats don't like, and that we have a statewide law enforcement agency with a 287G agreement with DHS that allows us to take custody the moment we have that opportunity. So she seems a bit confused. Yes, she's right. We should take custody. And that's why I'm trying to make sure that other counties in Kansas, in addition to the 35 that already have that authority, get it in addition to my agency. So we absolutely, maybe I agree with her on one point, we absolutely need to take custody. She doesn't understand the legality of how you gain the authority to do so. But that's what needs to happen. Otherwise, there's 1.5 million fugitive aliens in the country.
6: Right.
5: And if we don't take serious steps, there are going to be more murders like the one that just happened.
6: Kansas State Attorney General Chris Kobach, we thank you, sir, for coming on with us. He's live at the RNC convention there in Dallas. We're covering that as well, immigration, other issues will be big, you would think. It continues live. We get the vice president tonight. Senator Ted Cruz is coming up soon. We'll be right back here from New York.
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6: We're going to stay on our coverage from Dallas live at the convention there as it continues. You know, he's coming up here in a few minutes. I know a lot of the attention's on the vice president is Senator Ted Cruz from Texas. I'll tell you, Blake, I know you're going to stay on this as well. I was talking to Katie Pavlich about it earlier. The vice president's going to get the headlines. Oh, is he going to, you know, what about 28? But Senator Cruz, another guy that a lot of people are talking about for 28. There's all the folks on both sides of the aisle, right? Like when you talk about Gavin Newsom, Josh Shapiro, Andy Beshear on the Democratic side. We'll see what AOC does. But on the Republican side, Ted Cruz hasn't said yet he's running, but everybody knows that he wants to run for president. And that one seems like a matter of when and not if he announces. And you're right, he's coming up speaking here soon. We'll be watching the coverage. Take it away. All right, Connell, thanks so much. Great show. I'll catch you tomorrow. A live look is where we start. At what is expected to be a packed hour. Dallas, Texas, the second and final night of the first ever Republican midterm convention. I thank you for being with us tonight. I'm Blake Berman. So if night one was an indicator, we might have 5,000 reasons to see what might come next. A pitch from the president. Give us your vote and we'll show you the money. But tonight, his $5,000 pledge receiving pushback. In minutes, the Speaker of the House, Mike Johnson, speaking live. We will show you that live. Will he back what's being called the Trump dividend? And then later tonight, the number two on night two, J.D. Vance, also as well, potentially setting himself up for beyond the midterms in a prime time moment. But as always, this is the president's show. And again, we'll see him later this evening after last night's 100-minute-long speech. Libby Dean is with us in a moment on the president's midterm homestretch promise. Republican Congressman Adrian Smith on if his colleagues will support a $5,000 payday. But we begin with our Joe Khalil live tonight there at the convention. Joe?
25: Home of the Atlanta Braves.
26: Yeah, Blake, I can tell you, if you look out right now, it is already a lot more packed than it was at this point yesterday. It got packed as soon as President Trump started speaking, but earlier you could see a lot more empty seats. Not really the case today. When you look out behind us, that floor is basically full, so there is enthusiasm in the room. I can tell you, as Vice President Vance takes the stage, most folks that I've been talking to today expect he is going to focus on Democrats mostly to try to paint this November election as a binary choice between Republicans and Democrats, whom he is going to say are outside of the mainstream and far too left for the most of the country. He's also very likely going to talk about what he perceives are economic successes and tax cuts, tax policy of the Trump administration. Obviously, what we've been talking about and the challenges ahead of the vice president are the economic conditions right now, the war in Iran, those things that really have been a drag on Republican support. And whether he addresses the war in Iran head on is going to be an interesting thing. We're watching for that. President Trump did do that last night. Will the vice president? We will see. And what kind of reception it gets. I can tell you that as they pan the camera to the vice president last night, the crowd really erupted. So this is going to be a very welcome

0: last night. We packed it. That was packed.
1: The president is vowing that if Republicans hold on to both chambers of Congress, he will give every adult American $5,000. But the caveat is, he says, it has to be spent in America.
0: So if the Republicans win, you win with us and you get $5,000. It will be called the Trump dividend.
1: And the proposal could cost more than $1 trillion and would need this congressional approval. The White House, they didn't provide details on who will pay for this plan, only stating people who doubt it will happen. Ultimately, what they're calling them is, quote, naysayers and doubters. And we know the president himself, Blake, has said that he doesn't believe he would need that congressional approval. We'll see what the vice president has to say about this tonight when he takes the stage as well, Blake.
2: Libby Dean, on it for us this evening. Libby, thank you. Back out to Dallas now. Republican Congressman Adrian Smith, great state of Nebraska, with us live inside the convention hall. Congressman, thanks for being with us tonight.
3: Good to be with you. Thank you.
2: $5,000 if Republicans win the House, if Republicans win the Senate. President Trump says it is a promise, in his words, that Americans would get it. Would you vote for it, yes or no?
3: Well, we've got a lot of legislating to do on that. You know, the president proposed no tax on overtime, for example, during the last campaign. And we legislated through that. And it's nice to know that 30 million Americans actually benefited from that, folks who are working hard. And so, you know, we want to look at policies that can help families keep money in their pockets and grow the economy at the same time.
2: I'll ask you again, if you don't mind, would you vote for that? Yes or no?
3: You know, I want to see details. The president made a proposal. I'm happy to look at that. Fact is, you know, we legislated on the president's campaign priorities last time, like no tax on overtime, no tax on tips, and no tax on Social Security. Millions of Americans are benefiting from that in a substantive way. So the discussions we can have in Congress, we want to be productive for the economy and opportunity.
2: Ted Cruz just there live for our audience, as you heard the big cheer there behind you. You say that you'll have a discussion on it, but here was the president today. He said he doesn't need you and your colleagues. Let's roll it.
4: Well, we think not. I think they will do it if we needed it, but we think not. The country is doing so well. We've taken in trillions of dollars in tariffs and other things.
2: Asked if Congress needs to vote, would this need a congressional vote?
3: I think ultimately it will. That's what makes the policy stronger, and that we can, you know, legislate to have discussions among colleagues and have that dialogue and end up allowing the president the opportunity to sign a priority that he may have proposed at a time prior.
2: You know, there's bipartisan pushback on this. You're in Texas tonight. Chip Roy, who's a sitting congressman from Texas, said of this concept, he said, maybe some of us think dependency is evil and soul-sucking. His words, evil and soul-sucking. And then on the other side of the aisle, Chuck Schumer, the top Democrat in the Senate, he said the president's policy is so failed and broken, he is resorting to trying to bribe the American people for their votes. Do you take any issue with how that's being framed?
3: Well, a lot of folks are going to describe things in different ways. And that's one thing that I learned being in Congress is that there can be some distortions along the way. Fact of the matter is, we need to focus on opportunity for the American people. That's what our tax bill did last year, working families tax cuts. That allows families, it empowers families in multiple ways. But imagine, 30 million people have actually filed for the tax relief for working overtime. They're working hard, contributing to the productivity of our economy. That is good policy, rewarding hard work, and at the same time empowering families.
2: All right, I hear you on the pitch there, but I want to go broad here for a second, Congressman, and look at sort of what this administration has been doing, because it has taken government ownership in private companies. Equity stakes in private companies. Here's just a small sample, but of course, Intel is the big name. Rand Paul called that concept socialism. And just a few weeks ago, President Trump said this about the oil companies and how they should give money back to Americans. Roll it.
4: Chevron, too much money. ExxonMobil, too much money. They're going to give some of that back.

0: to the public, and they better cut the retail price.
1: As you know, that's something that would make Bernie Sanders gush. And now he's talking about this $1.2 trillion, essentially redistribution of wealth. Get the tax dollars, send it on out on an equal basis. Is this not the Republicans' version, at least right now? I know we've heard a lot of talk about democratic socialism. But are we witnessing the Republicans' version here of socialism, Congressman?
2: Again, there's going to be a variety of opinions there. I think when it comes to energy costs, you know, the president supports my bill that we passed out of the House, adding more blends of year-round opportunities for biofuels to help keep the price down for fuel at the pump. I'm glad the president supports that and hoping we can get that through the Senate as well. That's one example. But obviously, there's concern about the cost of energy. And the president has voiced that. And it can be frustrating at times when we see profit reports that don't seem to square with the needs of the American people. But again, moving forward with policy, we want to encourage growth and opportunity across the board.
1: Why do you think he came forward with this $5,000?
2: Well, I can't get in the president's mind on that. I think, you know, he wants to connect with the American people. There's different things that, you know, he talks about how he had connected with folks in Las Vegas when they were waiting tables when he proposed no tax on tips. And it was really about rewarding hardworking Americans who are out there doing everything they're supposed to be doing. During the Biden years, man, they got kicked hard. And so I'm glad that the president is trying to connect with the American people. There will be various proposals, and it's up to us in Congress to sift through those. And as we did last time from the president's last campaign, we took his priorities, legislated on those, and Treasury implemented those. And we know they've been working. And like I said, 30 million Americans benefited from the no tax on overtime because they were working hard. They were in the workforce. And able to do more for their families.
1: I hear you there on the tax bill, obviously, and that was the president's signature legislation in the first term, but right now, or in his second term. But right now, DDHQ, our partners over at Decision Desk HQ, House control probability, 67% chance that Democrats end up flipping control of the House. Our Joe Khalil, you heard him there, reporting tonight that the vice president is going to focus mostly on Democrats. It's 18 months in, Congressman. Why focus on the other guys from the past?
2: Well, when you look at the disastrous policies of President Biden, and man, some of these candidates, the Democrats, who self-describe as socialists. And I'm glad, you know, here this week, hearing from Republican candidates, a fantastic crop of candidates across America, they're the ones who are going to help us hold the House.
1: All right, we'll leave it there. Adrian Smith, Republican from Nebraska, live tonight from the convention hall. Congressman Smith, thanks, sir. Appreciate it. By the way, the political conventions are almost 200 years old. The first major national political convention held in Baltimore, 1831. Republicans at that time, they nominated Henry Clay. All right, we are going to hear from the Speaker of the House here. Coming up shortly as well, Mike Johnson. What is he going to say about this $5,000 direct payment, this promise, this proposal that the left and others are calling a quote-unquote bribe? Will he bring it up? Live coverage as it happens there in Dallas. But first, a News Nation exclusive. Our Robert Sherman speaking to the president. What the commander-in-chief says about reports Iran damaged American warplanes. And when he says the war might be over.
3: On TV, sometimes it's just meant to be. Like Hazel and running.
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10: A new proposal at a first-of-its-kind event. I'm Mike Vaccaro, News Nation Washington Bureau Chief. Republicans hosting their first-ever midterm convention in Dallas ahead of crucial elections in November. President Trump speaking on Wednesday night, delivering a nearly two-hour address as he looks to boost support for his party with control of both the House and the Senate at stake. The president promising every American adult a $5,000 check if Republicans hold on to the House.

0: Senate in the midterms. But Congress would have to approve those payments. And Democratic Senate Minority Leader Chuck Schumer is rejecting the idea, saying in a post, Trump's presidency is so failed and broken, he's resorting to trying to bribe the American people for their votes. Others cite the estimated $1 trillion that would be added to the deficit as a concern. But the idea isn't unprecedented. Service members received a bonus in the One Big Beautiful Bill Act last year. And President Trump also approved COVID relief checks during his first administration, as did former President Biden. And earlier this year, Trump proposed a $2,000 tariff check. So far, that hasn't happened. I'm Mike Vaccaro, and this is the News Nation Political Minute.
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18: Two of the Republican midterm convention underway right now in the heart there of Texas, Dallas this evening. We're expecting to hear from the House Speaker Mike Johnson any moment now. Once that happens, we'll take you there live. And while the president rallies Republicans here at home, he's also slapping down reports that Iran damaged multiple jets at a U.S. airbase abroad. The commander-in-chief speaking today with our Robert Sherman, our man on the ground there in the Middle East, who joins us live once again. Robert?
19: Hey there, Blake. That's right. I spoke with President Trump by phone today. It's certainly the situation here with Iran top of mind for him, especially as we had some significant reporting coming down today indicating that in some of Iran's most recent attacks against U.S. service members, American aircraft were damaged or possibly even destroyed. The list included A-10 Warthogs, F-15 jets. So we put this question to President Trump directly in our phone conversation, and this was the exchange on this. I asked him, there are reports that Iran was able to damage some of our aircraft in this latest retaliation. Is there any truth to that? He said no. We pushed back on that. No truth to that. And he said none whatsoever, no damage, no nothing. You saw those images that came out of Jordan this week with Iranian ballistic missiles lighting up the Jordanian skies. Jordanian officials said the far majority of those missiles were shot down. A couple did get through, but the president pushing back on the idea that any of those missiles did significant damage to American aircraft. And then there's how long this is all expected to go. We asked the president that, as currently the focus is on squeezing Iran economically through the blockade, through economic D-Day, that policy you meant to use American allies to cut off trade to Iran. We asked him, how can Iran hold out through the elections with all these policies and effects? And he said, I don't know that they're going to be able to hold out, but it'll get settled after the elections, or maybe sooner, but it'll get settled right after the election. He said that was his prediction, putting a November timeline onto this fight that first kicked off in late February. Blake.
18: Robert Sherman, live for us tonight at Broad. Robert, thank you. All right, still to come here, two big speeches, one big question. Can Republicans hold the House and the Senate? Live look there in Dallas tonight. We're taking a quick break. Other side, live, Speaker of the House, and our coverage continues here on News Nation.
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3: Over marginal tax rates or shades of regulation. This midterm, for all the reasons that we know, is very, very different. In this election, incredibly, on America's 250th anniversary, it now falls to us to fight to preserve the country that we all love. It's now being attacked from within. That's the reason. Now, you've heard many times here in Dallas that this election presents a glaring contrast for America, and it truly is a contrast between common sense and crazy. And Republicans stand for common sense, of course. We stand for our nation's founding principles. The Democrat Party, on the other hand, has been taken over by crazy far-left radicals. It's not just Hassan Piker and Bernie Sanders and AOC and Abdul al-Sayed and Zohran Mamdani. I hate to tell you, there are many, many more. And this is no longer the Democrat Party that we once knew. This is a new Democrat Party. And they're against everything that they used to stand for. Right now, they have opened the doors for the Democrat Socialists of America in their big tent, they say. And they're in the process of punishing anyone who disagrees. They're proving this every single day. I don't know if you saw the action on the House floor last week, but just last week, nearly every Democrat in the House of Representatives voted against condemning socialism and Marxism. They voted against it. And that's the dangerous part, and I think I want you to pay attention to this, and I hope everybody watching at home understands this. We know who the Mamdanis and the al-Sayeds are, but it's the Democrats in the swing seats who say one thing and then join forces and vote with the socialists that they're afraid of. That is the dangerous part. They're the ones who have let the barbarians inside the gate, and next year the communists will be in Congress. That's what's so frightening. They've actually published their plans for the country, and you've been hearing a lot about it this week. Democrats have radical far-left candidates from coast to coast this year, and they have vowed to abolish police, prisons, and private property, abolish the border and grant mass amnesty, defund our entire national defense, and shred our Constitution. We cannot and will not allow them to take the majority in the Congress. We're not going to do it. I want to say this, serious times call for serious decisions. And everybody watching at home needs to think about that for your own family. There's really one really important question that you should ask in this midterm election. Which party's candidates and policies are better for me and my family, for my aging parents, for my children's future? The contrast has never been more clear. As you saw in that video a few moments ago, it's extreme versus mainstream now. And over the past 2 years, I'm proud to tell you that we have fulfilled our promises. Republicans and President Trump have delivered for America's hardworking families. We delivered the largest middle and working class tax cut ever in history. No one talks about this, but we also delivered the largest spending cut in U.S. history by going after fraud, waste, and abuse. In America right now, because elections have consequences, you are enjoying the lowest violent crime rate in 126 years. It's also the lowest level of illegal border crossings in half a century and zero illegals for 15 months into the country. We got Trump accounts for every American child. We have the first ever nationwide school choice program. We have the biggest decrease. Yeah. The biggest decrease in prescription drug prices in over 60 years. And we did other things, oh, I don't know, like protecting girls and women's sports. All right. The media won't tell you this, but this has been one of the most productive Congresses in the history of the institution since 1789. In the House, we passed over 900 pieces of legislation, and that includes the Save America Act four times. It's been the most productive Congress in 80 years, and we're not done yet. Right now, our Republican majority and President Trump are working around the clock. The president never sleeps, and we don't either. Border crossings are down, and wages are up. More than 1 million private sector jobs have been created. 97% of filers got a tax cut this year, averaging $3,400 each. That's more money in your pockets and less to Uncle Sam. Millions have claimed no tax on tips, no tax on overtime, the enhanced senior deduction. Nearly 40 million families claim the enhanced child tax credit. And more than 127 million taxpayers benefited from the permanently doubled standard deduction. That's $31,500 now for every family. Now, here's the important thing. Listen to me carefully. Every Democrat in Congress voted against everything I just listed. We have a split screen. Republicans delivering and Democrats radicalizing. And that is the contrast for America. That's what we're facing. It's a contrast between Republicans who deliver common sense. That's what we're about. And Democrats who do the opposite. They want to make America, their policies will make America less safe and less prosperous and less free. It's a contrast between Republicans who will keep our border secure and Democrats who will throw it back open. A contrast between Republicans who will keep rebuilding our economy and Democrats who would explode our debt with mass amnesty and socialized medicine and all sorts of other things. Between Republicans who will keep America strong and safe and Democrats who will defund our military. Between Republicans who will keep our streets safe and Democrats who would defund police and abolish prisons. Between Republicans who will keep working families tax cuts and Democrats who will reverse all of that. While Republicans inherited from the Biden administration record high inflation and prices, we've been working every single day around the clock to bring policies to bring down those costs. But elections have consequences. The media won't tell you this either. You probably know, everybody here knows, at the end of the first Trump administration, the inflation rate was 1.4%. Yeah. But Joe Biden came in and he reversed the policies and he brought us to a 40-year high of 9.1% inflation. Yeah. That hurt every hardworking person in this country. So the very moment that Republicans were put back in charge, we started working around the clock to help you and your family, to make life more affordable, and to do everything within our power to bring down the cost of living for everyone in this country. And we've succeeded in so many ways. But it takes more than just 20 months to fix the total disaster that we were handed and to turn the ship of state around. We know the job isn't finished yet. We are all in this together. The alternative is to turn the reins over right now to the radical Marxists who are planning to dramatically grow government, raise your taxes, drive costs through the roof, and rob you of your freedom. Let me say this very clearly. Not on our watch. Not on our watch.

0: I want to tell you two quick things, and I'll be done. Look, if we were all in Washington tonight, I'd love to take you all on a little tour of the Capitol, the Capitol building, and then the People's House. And if we were there right now, I would show you our incredible rotunda with its great dome that is the most recognized symbol of freedom around the world. And I would take you onto the House floor, where the first thing that you would see if you walked in at the members' eye level is "In God We Trust" right above the Speaker's head. And then I would show you, if we were on this tour, I would open a little booklet. It's called The Visitor's Guide to the People's House. And it says in there, in this booklet that's been published for decades, it explains all the symbolism in the House chamber. And it says there about the national motto above the Speaker's rostrum. It says in 1962, Congress voted to put that there. It says in the book, as a rebuke to the Soviets' philosophy during the Cold War. What was the Soviets' philosophy? In 1962, Congress recognized it's exactly what we're fighting today. Marxism, communism, socialism. It is a road to human suffering and death. And the members of Congress in the 60s wanted to put that right there so that every person who ever ran for the People's House to serve in that body would have to look at that all day long and recognize that is what distinguishes us from the communist. Communism... Communism begins with the premise that there is no God. Don't ever forget that. It's anti-American. Look, on this tour, I'd like to end it by giving you a little word of inspiration. And to do that, I would walk you through Statuary Hall. It's one of my favorite places in the Capitol. And many of you have been there. You know that in that beautiful room that was once the House chamber, there are brass plates on the floor that belong to people who served in Congress and then got elected president. Well, I would take you tonight to the brass plate of John Quincy Adams. I like to take everybody to that spot in Stat Hall. Why is that? He's the only person in the history of the United States who ran for the House after serving as president. Maybe our current president would do that. No, I don't. He's going to be too busy. Okay, but John Quincy Adams did that, and I want to tell you why, and I want to leave you this word of inspiration. He ran for the House. No one's ever done it before or since. He ran for the House because he was a man on a mission. They called him the hellhound of slavery because he had a deep burning conviction in his heart with his Christian faith that was wrong, that it violated the principles of the Declaration of Independence and the scripture that we all believe in. And John Quincy Adams brought the resolution over and over and over to end slavery in America. But sadly, the country wasn't ready for it yet. It was the mid-1800s. And on about the 14th failed attempt, as the story goes, he was bringing the resolution, and a younger member of Congress walked up to him. They said, "Mr. President, respectfully, why are you bringing it? The resolution is going to fail." And he said, "Young man, listen to me. Duty is ours. Results are God's." Here's the part I want to leave you with. I love that, and it's a great worldview and a great vision for us to maintain. But if we're on the House floor right now, I'd take you from the brass plate of John Quincy Adams 25 feet over, a little bit further over in Stat Hall, and I would show you the brass plate of someone else. See, John Quincy Adams had a very inspiring story, and he was not successful in eradicating slavery, if you know from history. Fast forward to February 21st of 1848, he's standing there giving an impassioned speech. We had just won the Mexican-American War. We were expanding the country out west, and there was a lot of people that wanted to push slavery into the Western Territory. John Quincy Adams was having none of it. And so he was given one of his greatest speeches of all time, and he was so impassioned that he had a stroke and he fell to the floor. Younger members of Congress picked up Old Man Eloquent was his other nickname, and they carried him across the floor. If we were there in Stat Hall right now, in Statuary Hall, I'd show you where they took him. It was the Speaker's room. It's now the women's reading room. They laid him on a couch there. He fell into a coma and he died 2 days later. Now, here's the inspirational part, and I'll leave you with, and this will mean a lot to you as it does to me. When there was a handful of members of the House who stood up immediately to say, "I want to be involved in the memorial service, the state funeral for the great John Quincy Adams." One of the first person to stand forward and volunteer for that great service was a freshman member of Congress from Illinois named Abraham Lincoln. Now, look, here's the end of the story. The moral is obvious, and I'll close with this. Duty is ours, results are God's. We know how history ended. The sixth president was not successful in eradicating slavery in this great country of ours, but the 16th president got the job done. Our first Republican president did that, and because it's the seeds that were planted, if you could see the two plates on the floor, you'd see the vantage point that Abraham Lincoln had to watch old men eloquent over and over and over speak with clarity, conviction, and consistency, as we should do today. I know that we're going to be faithful in our duty. I know that God is not done with America yet. I know that this is the last best hope of man on earth. And because of your efforts, and because the American people can be trusted to make the right decision, we are going to win this election on November 3rd. God bless you. God bless the United States of America.
1: Please welcome Vice President of TPUSA.
2: The Speaker of the House, Mike Johnson, live from Dallas there giving his speech. When you think about the Republican Party, obviously, it is President Trump's party and has been so for the last decade or so. The vice president comes to mind as well. J.D. Vance obviously will be giving his speech later this evening. But Mike Johnson has become one of the more synonymous names, clearly, at least when it comes to the House of Representatives and policy and how Republicans try to navigate the way forward. It was interesting to watch and listen to him there as to how he frames everything heading into the November midterms. He described it as extreme versus mainstream, in his words. The Speaker of the House saying this is no longer the Democratic Party that we once knew, end quote. Also saying there is one question to ask: which candidate is better for you, your family, and your children? Just part of the pitch from the Speaker of the House as night two, day two, rolls on there live from Dallas, Texas. So what are we going to expect later this evening? Well, one of the headliners there, of course, the Vice President, J.D. Vance, later this evening. And we have some new reporting tonight from our Kelly Meyer on what to expect from the Vice President. Kelly reporting for us tonight that he will reflect on the anniversary of Charlie Kirk's killing. Of course, today is the one-year anniversary of when Kirk was assassinated on the campus of Utah State University. The vice president and Kirk, longtime friends, and you've got to imagine the emotion that will play into that today when the vice president takes the stage later this evening. We are also told that the vice president is expected to reflect on his family and the birth of his fourth child. He will also talk about fatherhood and the future. But back to Charlie Kirk for a moment. Because what we are about to witness there in Dallas, Texas tonight is honoring Charlie Kirk, a husband, a father of two, who lost his life 1 year ago today.
3: People who never even had the opportunity to hear Charlie speak are now discovering the faith that animated his life. And herein lies the great failure of those who believed his death would bring his work to an end. They could take the man, they could not take the mission. Because Charlie spent his life sowing the seeds of that mission in others. No one will ever replace Charlie Kirk. He had a remarkable vision and the rare ability to bring people together. People who would not normally agree, factions that naturally pulled apart in different directions. He understood how to build coalitions, how to appeal to our shared convictions without demanding uniformity. The enemy tried to silence Charlie, but his voice has only grown louder. As Christians, we know Charlie is home with the Lord, and we want to honor him by carrying forward what he did. I remember in the week after his death, one prominent tribute took special note that he died with a microphone in his hand. It's true that Charlie Kirk had a message to share with the world, a message undergirded by the gospel of Jesus Christ, our Savior. You know, and I can't help but wonder today, if Charlie were standing here tonight with that microphone still in his hand, what would he say to us? I think he would say, the work's not finished. There's still young people to reach. There's still pastors to equip, still a generation searching for truth, still a culture desperately in need of the clarity, courage, and conviction of the gospel. His microphone may have fallen silent, but the message has not. Now it's our turn to pick up the mic. Charlie is gone, but the mission lives on. And it's our responsibility to hold the coalition together, to act from our shared convictions, and to carry the gospel of Jesus Christ to the ends of the earth. Thank you. Charlie.
4: An entire stadium, 70,000 people. First moment where I turn the corner from backstage onto the stage and go, wow, Charlie, look what you did, man. You know, what a remarkable life. 31 years, far, far too young, but what a remarkable, remarkable achievement.
5: This is going to be the end of spectator politics. No longer will we have the attitude where we just watch politics on a screen. Duty is ours and the result is the Lord's. We do our part and we trust in God for the rest. God will not honor our laziness if we think being apathetic is going to save the country. It's about using your agency, using your ability to act. We have a choice. Choice A is a defeatist, negative attitude that the bad guys want you to embrace. Choice B is to thank God that you get to be alive and have breath, where the future of the greatest nation ever to exist hangs in the balance. Every conversation, every new voter you register, every time you get to work, you get to smile at your Heavenly Father and say thank you for using me to try to save this country. Comfort and Christianity sometimes come to a head. In fact, we are called to get uncomfortable as believers and Christians. Liberty is God's idea, not man's idea.
6: There's something happening on these campuses, even remotely manifest in these elections. This, everybody, I believe, played a huge role in our decisive victory.
7: You do have to give credit to Turning Point and the Republicans this year. They've had a really good ground game.
5: We are no longer going to accept comfortable losing. We are no longer going to accept excuses from our elected officials. We have more combined political power than they have ever allowed us to believe. We are the party of people that shower before work and shower after work. The people that get their hands dirty. The people that protect our streets. The people that have built this country. You know you are part of something bigger than yourself. This movement is about the citizens versus the oligarchs. This movement is about we the people versus the ruling class. This movement is about America versus the globalists. This movement is about all of us against them.

0: Before America starts arguing every morning, America gets to work. We raise families, build businesses, and try to leave something better behind. Most of us want many of the same things: a good job, an affordable home, safe streets.
1: Okay, that was video being played inside the RNC midterm hall there of the late Charlie Kirk, again, as we know, killed 1 year ago today, assassinated on the campus of Utah State University. We expect this to be honored and spoken about by the Vice President, J.D. Vance, when he takes to the convention floor later this evening. Our Brian Enten, live now, out on the campus there, Utah State University, Provo, Utah, with the very latest. Brian?
2: Yeah, Blake, it was interesting listening to the RNC and hearing them, pay tribute to Charlie Kirk and then be standing right here. It's kind of an eerie vibe here today, knowing what happened 1 year ago. They've got the entire campus shut down, ton of security, ton of police. Right under this American flag here, Blake, is where Charlie Kirk was standing when he was assassinated. You can see there are flowers there out front that sort of mark the spot right where he was standing. And people have just been coming out throughout the day. They've been praying. They've been silent. They've been paying their respects. The big event, the big memorial, will be happening tonight at the basketball arena here, set to start in about an hour. But it's been a solemn day out here on the campus, Blake.
1: Brian Forrest, live. I said Provo, Orem, Utah, there on campus this evening. Brian, thank you very much. All right, still to come this evening. We all know what tomorrow is. 25th anniversary of 9/11, and we will show you a hero on a Harley, the firefighter who rode toward Ground Zero on September 11th. The man in that famous picture right there kept rescuing others after being buried himself. Tim Duffy on the other side of the break when we return.
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3: New York City tonight, a live look there, where the city and the nation is preparing to remember the lives lost in the 9/11 terrorist attacks 25 years later. One of the people there in the middle of it that day, this man right here, maybe you've seen this image, Tim Duffy, a firefighter who, despite being off that day, sprang into action, riding his Harley Davidson to Ground Zero. Both Duffy and his prized Harley survived that day. The bike now part of an exhibit at the Harley-Davidson Museum to commemorate the anniversary. Tim Duffy joins us live tonight just outside of New York City at his home. Tim, thanks for being with us. It is an incredibly powerful image of you that day and what you did. And you are one of the many heroes that sprang into action. Tell me what went through your mind in that moment, and as you look at that image, sort of how you process all of this 25 years later?
4: I basically relied on my training. We're the best trained fire department in the world, and I just, any bit of fear that I had was just put aside because I had a job to do, and that's just what we do, and I just never really worried too much about myself, because I figured everybody to my right and to my left and behind me was as good or better than me.
3: You know, we're going to wake up tomorrow and it's just going to hit everyone in the face. It's 9/11. It's 25 years later. And a lot of America will sit back and think and reflect. What do you hope people do tomorrow? How do you hope people process the day and the moment?
4: It's very disconcerting, actually, and I probably won't even go to Ground Zero because of the radical Muslim that's now the mayor. And actually, that's why the bike is in the Milwaukee Museum. People wanted it in the 9/11 Museum, but while he's there, I want nothing to do with New York City.
3: There's a controversy about Zohran Mamdani going. He says he is going to be there. Others have asked him to stay away. We did hear from George Bush. Bush 43, just the other day, who, of course, was president of the United States at the time. And here's what he said about firefighters like yourself.
5: And I saw it firsthand. And so, yeah, these firefighters were tired. It's like going to Ground Zero, seeing the firefighters and policemen. It's just unbelievable what they did. The sad thing is a third of our nation has no clue what we're talking about. They never witnessed this sacrifice and the courage and the dedication to serve a neighbor in need.
3: I saw a stat the other day, Tim, that about a third of Americans at this point have no recollection of 9/11, and it's probably going to be about 50% or so of Americans in a decade. How much does that concern you as time goes on?
4: It's very concerning because we didn't have the Muslim population that we have now, and look what happened. You know, they're setting up these mosques from Michigan, Texas, you know, Minnesota, New York City. And I fear for my children and my grandchildren.

0: grandchildren, because as a student of history, knowing that Egypt, Yemen, Syria, all of those countries used to be Christian countries, and they've just pretty much been overrun and invaded. And it's happening in London, it's happening in Germany, it's happening in Spain. And I just can't understand people seeing this. Are these people that ignorant? It's befuddling, to be honest.
1: All right, we're going to leave it there. Tim Duffy with us tonight, part of that iconic moment 25 years ago. Tim, thank you. I want to take you out to Dallas, Texas now, live look. The governor there of Texas, I'm told, can we get a video of it? As it's night two of the Republican National Committee. Greg Abbott taken to the stage there. It's a big moment, you might imagine, for the governor there and for Republicans. The governor's future talked about there in that state and beyond, what his future might be politically. But it's going to be a big night for Republicans. J.D. Vance, the vice president, will be speaking later this evening. President Trump spoke for over 100 minutes last night. He will be back on stage later tonight as well. For Republicans, the goal, maybe try to raise a little bit of money and a whole lot of enthusiasm. The House of Representatives right now, our partners at Decision Desk HQ project that as a two-thirds chance of flipping to Democrats. The Senate, probably in a 50-50 coin flip territory. It'll be part of the big story across the country over the next 8 weeks as the November midterms are upon us. I thank you for being with us tonight. I'm Blake Berman. We'll see you here tomorrow. Here's Elizabeth.
2: Good evening, everyone. I'm Elizabeth Vargas, and you are looking live at night two of the very first GOP midterm convention. Tonight, the MAGA crowd in Dallas will hear from major players in President Trump's orbit, including Health Secretary Robert F. Kennedy Jr., Donald Trump Jr., and the night's keynote speaker, Vice President J.D. Vance. This will be Vance's biggest Republican audience since he accepted the vice presidential nomination 2 years ago. And with a speculative 2028 halo hovering over his head, he'll have to convince everybody he is the right person to lead the party post-Trump. But people are calling this whole event Trumpapalooza for a reason. While he's billed as the headliner, Vance is actually going to warm up the crowd for the real closer, Trump himself. And who knows what kind of encore the crowd will get tonight after the president made this stunning offer last night.
3: And here is my promise. If the Republicans win the House of Representatives and the United States Senate, both of them, because of our economic, tremendous economic success, like in history, we've never had anything like what's happening. But because of our tremendous strength and success economically, I will issue a dividend to every adult citizen in the United States of America for $5,000.
2: It is unclear how Trump plans to follow through on this dividend, whether it's legal or ethical, but we do know it would be expensive if it really happens. A $5,000 check to every American adult would cost the government more than $1 trillion, more money than all those tariffs, for example, are bringing in right now. According to the Nonpartisan Committee for a Responsible Federal Budget, the plan would also worsen inflation and explode the deficit, at a time when America's debt is as large as its entire economy. Now, we've seen similar cash promises from President Trump before. Remember those DOGE dividend checks or those tariff checks? They never materialized. And in fairness, Trump isn't the first politician to promise a check is in the mail. Back in 2021, then-President-elect Joe Biden was in Georgia campaigning for Democratic Senate candidates John Ossoff and Raphael Warnock in their runoff elections. And here was his message.
4: As their election will put an end to the block in Washington on that $2,000 stimulus check. If you send Senators Perdue and Loeffler back to Washington, those checks will never get there. It's just that simple. The power is literally in your hands.
2: So, yeah, politicians love to promise the money is in the mail. Actually, sending that money out is often a different matter entirely. President Trump will take the stage himself for a second night in Dallas after he spoke for more than a

0: And it is very much up for grabs. And there's another slew of polls out today that will nudge that probably back half a point in the other direction or whatever over the next day or two. We have very little time, relatively speaking, left in this campaign season. It's already, the election is already underway, if you think about it that way, that mail ballots have already gone out in some states. People will be voting soon. North Carolina, well, there'll be ballots in North Carolina pretty soon. So we are getting down to the wire, and the Senate is anybody's game.
1: What's the mood there? You are there on the scene, on the floor. Give me a read of how things feel.
0: You know, it's not full. The part of the problem they have in this is that it doesn't do anything. The point of a convention is to nominate a candidate. Mm. So everything at a presidential, so you've covered a bunch of these in the quadrennial presidential cycle. It's leading up to something. There's the magic moment that they say, and that's the delegate that puts the over the top, and now we can say, ta-da. There isn't really a ta-da here.
1: No.
0: And the people here are very positive. They feel good. They like each other. They are here together. It's, you know what it's like? It's sort of like an upscale Trump rally because the tickets were pretty expensive, but it has the energy of I've gone to a bunch of Trump rallies, and it has the it's sort of like a VIP Trump rally.
1: You know, when we talk about, you talk about how close it is in this election, especially for control of the Senate, everybody seems to agree the Democrats will regain the House. There was a pretty stunning moment last night with Senator John Fetterman, who is a Democratic senator, appearing in this video tribute to his fellow Pennsylvania Senator Dave McCormick last night. Fetterman's always forged his own path and is often critical of his fellow Democrats, but are Democrats actually worried that Fetterman might switch parties after seeing this video tribute on the big screen at the Republican convention?
0: Remember when Democrats said that John Fetterman, they had to have John Fetterman as their Senate nominee in Pennsylvania because he was a proud progressive, and they couldn't have that squishy old Connor Lamb in there. They needed a bold Bernie Sanders-like progressive. Politics is funny. John Fetterman is his own, is entirely his own person. He does whatever he thinks suits him at any given moment. But I will promise you one thing. The likelihood that John Fetterman will be reelected to the Senate as a Democrat is basically zero. He might get reelected as a Republican, but I think he'd probably have to do the old Arlen Specter shift and switch parties in order to get renominated to the Senate, because Pennsylvania Democrats hate this guy. They hate him more than if he was a Republican.
1: But it was a touche move, was it not, last night for the Republicans to put that video up there?
0: Totally. Sticking it to Democrats.
1: Yeah.
0: The idea, Zell Miller in 2004, Democratic governor of Georgia, showing up for George W. Bush in 2004. Like, it's a coup. If you can get somebody from the other side over to your side, they like them more. I don't sense that Republicans are going to like John Fetterman as much if and when he becomes a Republican. Because it's sort of the Joe Manchin effect. Republicans loved Joe Manchin when he was bedeviling Democrats, but when it
1: not
0: was
1: so
0: time
1: much
0: to
1: when
0: support
1: he's bedeviling
0: him,
1: them.
0: Exactly.
1: Yeah. And we should say, Fetterman says again today, he has no plans to switch parties. Obviously, we shall see what happens. All right, it's going to be a big night there with a lot of big speeches. Hey, Chris, what on earth is the president going to say? He spoke for almost 2 hours last night. I thought he's got another speech, you know. Isn't he going to save some for night two?
0: Well, maybe it'll be $10,000, the stimulus checks. Maybe he'll have to double it up for the next night. Maybe you got to keep the hits coming.
1: All right, Chris Darwalt, where all the action is in Dallas. Thank you so much. Let's bring in our all-star panel. Chris Ciliza is a News Nation political contributor and author of the So What newsletter on Substack. And Batya Angarsargod is the host of Batya right here on News Nation and the author of the new book, The Jews and the Left. It's great to have you both here. All right, Chris, you posted today on social media, here is the honest truth that any Republican consultant will admit privately. The party simply does not have a coherent message on the economy and still doesn't have one 8 weeks out from the midterms. okay, why not? I mean,

0: I mean, this is not, the economy is not a stealth issue. Trump ran on the economy. He won on the economy.
1: I will say before I start answering that, Elizabeth, I've had nightmares that begin, Chris, you posted something on social media. So I didn't tell you, know, I was like, oh, this could go any, this could go in a lot of different directions.
0: Yeah.
1: Yeah, so you're exactly right. It is not a stealth issue. We have known the economy is an issue. Here's the problem. The president last night in his 105-minute speech or whatever it was.
0: Longer.
1: He talks about prices are coming down. Yeah, prices are coming down. Things are going great. Everyone says the economy is good. The issue there is that the kind of lived reality of the average person, right, gas prices are, if they're not $4 a gallon, they're close to it. Grocery prices, by and large, if you look at most of the goods that people buy when they go grocery shopping, are up. Some are up a lot, some are up a little. Every sort of marker suggests that Republicans should say, you know what, we put in policies in place that we think are going to really work well, but you need to reelect us in order to have us, you know, see this through. It's hard, though, to do that, Elizabeth, when the president of the United States is saying, I deserve an A-plus for the economy. Everyone says I'm doing great about it. You know, it's dissonant, mm-hmm. and you can't lose the Trump base, so you don't want to go against Donald Trump, but it makes an economic message really, really, really hard to sell.
0: Batya, we did hear Trump again in his speech last night call affordability a hoax and claim, as Chris just pointed out, food prices are going down, the stock market's up. You know, you can't tell people things are great in their own lives when they feel they are not. Just ask Joe Biden.
2: So I'm going to shamelessly plagiarize something that a very brilliant commentator said to me on News Nation last week. His name is Chris Saliza. And what he said is that President Trump is thinking in terms of legacy. So the timeline he's working on is 5 years, 10 years, 50 years. And it's almost like he's blocked out the fact that his own party is working on, you know, midterms. That's every 2 years.
0: Right.
2: Senators, every 4 years. A presidential race that's coming down the pike. He believes that he has taken the ship of the United States of America, which was pointed in the wrong direction. And he is slowly turning it around so that it's facing in the right direction. But how long it takes to bear the fruits of that, he's kind of acting like it's not his problem. And he's done the hard work and made the tough decisions. And honestly, I think that that is true. The problem is that right now, working class people are broke. And you can't win elections like that.
0: Oh, and Batya, this all comes as the price of gas has gone up another 13 cents in the last week. We heard the president also say last night the war in Iran is going to end as soon as the midterms are over, because he says Iran is holding out and refusing to end the war until the midterm elections are done. This comes as we have reporting from both Reuters and the Wall Street Journal that the president's own advisors, people very close to him, like the Secretary of State and the Vice President, have warned him they think there's a possibility this war could last until the end of his term.
2: A terrifying thought. I mean, that seems to me very unlikely just because of the economic piece of this. Iran really is on the verge of collapse. I think the president is right that they thought their Trump card, pardon the pun, was the midterms, that the president was going to have to cave because of gas. And he is really out there telegraphing, absolutely not. I am the one with the leverage here. You think that's a deadline for me? It's not. And he, to be fair to him, he is acting like that, like he does not care about that. And I think that gives him leverage here.
0: Super quick, Chris, this is going to be J.D. Vance's big night, even though he's still headlining for President Trump, who gets to actually close the event. What do we expect to hear? There's been a lot of chatter. J.D. Vance has been the vice president. I shouldn't call him J.D. Vance. The vice president has been out a lot, whether it was selling his book or on the interview circuit, really trying to be the front runner in the buzz right now. Yep. How's he doing? And what do we expect to hear from him tonight?
1: You know what's interesting, Elizabeth? I think J.D. Vance is actually weirdly underrated in terms of his chances of being the nominee at this point, because I think, you know, in May, June, there were a lot of questions. I actually think he's been quite good in the last few months. And I will predict that he will get, look, the liberal, very online left is not going to like this speech, breaking news, but they're not going to vote for anyone on the Republican side. I actually think J.D. Vance will get pretty good reviews from neutral commentators because, look, I think he's a pretty good political performer.
0: Right.
1: When is the last time he had a really big moment? It was the VP debate. Now, it was against Tim Walz, but he was way...

0: better than Tim Walz. So I expect him to be good. I expect him to talk a lot about carrying on the legacy of Donald Trump. This is not the time to differentiate yourself in any meaningful way from Donald Trump. Not in front of this crowd.
1: Not right now. Not in Dallas. Not on this convention stage, for sure. Chris, no. Eliza, Batya Ungar-Sargon, thank you both so much. Mm-hmm. Really, really appreciate it. Be sure to watch Batya News Nation Saturday nights at 7 p.m. Eastern. Okay, coming up for us. It has been 1 year since Charlie Kirk was shot and killed on a Utah campus, and we are live tonight at Utah Valley University. How people there are honoring and grieving Kirk, as well as in that stadium in Dallas. And later, we'll speak to Kirk's mentor about his lasting legacy. But next, we have the shocking AI headline that is new out today. 1 day after researchers warned AI could kill all humans, Anthropic today says it discovered attempts to use its chatbot to build bioweapons. Podcaster and former Navy SEAL Sean Ryan is here with ways AI is reshaping warfare.
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8: A new proposal at a first-of-its-kind event. I'm Mike Vaccaro, News Nation Washington Bureau Chief. Republicans hosting their first-ever midterm convention in Dallas ahead of crucial elections in November. President Trump speaking on Wednesday night, delivering a nearly two-hour address as he looks to boost support for his party with control of both the House and the Senate at stake. The president promising every American adult a $5,000 check if Republicans hold on to the House and Senate in the midterms. But Congress would have to approve those payments, and Democratic Senate Minority Leader Chuck Schumer is rejecting the idea, saying in a post, Trump's presidency is so failed and broken, he's resorting to trying to bribe the American people for their votes. Others cite the estimated $1 trillion that would be added to the deficit as a concern. But the idea isn't unprecedented. Service members received a bonus in the One Big Beautiful Bill Act last year. And President Trump also approved COVID relief checks during his first administration, as did former President Biden. And earlier this year, Trump proposed a $2,000 tariff check. So far, that hasn't happened. I'm Mike Vaccaro, and this is the News Nation Political Minute.

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3: To build potential bioweapons. That is one of just many bombshells in the artificial intelligence company's report that came out today on ways its technology is being abused by bad actors, including countries like China, Russia, and Iran. One case involved a researcher trying to create new forms of a highly contagious bird flu. In another case, apparently linked to a foreign government, a scientist tried to use Anthropic's Claude chatbot to make dangerous chemical agents. Another involved gain-of-function research in which scientists alter viruses to make them more dangerous or more contagious. It has legitimate uses in medicine, but instead of conducting this research in a medical lab, it was happening in a military facility. Anthropic isn't naming names because it can't prove the scientists' true intentions. The fact that they tried to circumvent Anthropic's safeguards, however, obviously raised alarms. But there's no ambiguity to some other troubling cases. Anthropic reports at least 6 incidents of foreign agents trying to design conventional weapons like missiles and bombs. One attempt in Yemen is almost certainly linked to Iran-backed Houthi rebels. The findings only add urgency to warnings that came from within Anthropic and its rivals like OpenAI that artificial intelligence could pose an existential threat to mankind if not controlled. Joining us now, former Navy SEAL Sean Ryan, who has spent hours on his podcast, The Sean Ryan Show, exploring how AI is reshaping warfare. And also former NSA engineer Alex White, who has spent years developing technology for national security missions. It's great to have you both here. I just want to get both of your reaction to this report from Anthropic today. It's, you know, we've got several probes from inside China, Russia, Iran about trying to use gain of function to make viruses more contagious, more deadly. This is alarming.
4: It's very alarming. Yeah. We, you know, you look at the data that we're getting from Anthropic, this is just Anthropic's logs.
3: Just right, one company.
4: Right? So these are the frontier models that have access to be able to see what people are prompting the chatbot. I think our concern is, or everybody's concern should be, the models that don't have oversight. So the non-frontier ones, the open source models.
3: Which are in the United States or in other countries?
4: They're all over.
3: All over. So it could be any country, anywhere.
4: Mm-hmm.
3: Sean, this is exactly what all the people have been warning about. I mean, the first couple times we all heard, oh my God, this could destroy humanity, was like, okay, this is a little hyperbolic. It's not sounding so hyperbolic any longer.
5: No, it's not. You know, I'm not as familiar with the Anthropic stuff, but, you know, we're also talking about reshaping warfare, right?
3: And
5: AI is reshaping warfare. And, you know, there is a lot of doom and gloom out there, but I think for me personally, I think there's some positives, too.
3: What are they?
5: Well, I spent, 14 years in and out of combat zones in the global war on terrorism. And when you look at the technology that's being developed at what seems to be light speed, you know, through the Ukraine war, it's replacing humans, you know. And while a lot of people are scared of it, that keeps casualty counts lower for
3: We've
5: us.
3: Drones replace missiles, especially, sadly, when it comes to our enemies on the battlefield. We've seen, you know, soldiers rescued by drone boats. I mean, literally, there are so many aspects of warfare that we're seeing play out right now in the war in Iran that is all automated and drone operated, assuming using AI, and no humans are involved. Mm-hmm. What people are afraid of is that, you know, Hollywood movie scenario where the machines take over.
5: It's also aiding us, though. You know, I mean, the removing personnel off the battlefield actually started early on in the global war on terror around, what, a little before 2004 when we introduced Predator drones, mm-hmm. you know, and it took pilots off the battlefield. And now, you know, a lot of pilots are upset about that, but now it's AI, you know, it's AI drones. And so you don't even really need those pilots anymore. And, you know, it's making the decision-making process extremely streamlined. So it's easier to make decisions.
3: And easier to make mistakes?
5: I don't know. I don't think it's easier to make mistakes. I think it's easier to make educated decisions faster than our enemy. And so, you know, now we're seeing other companies like Saronic with the surface warfare autonomous boats. They did a strike in Iran. We saw Shield AIs come out with the XBAT, which looks very similar to a stealth bomber. You know, and the range on those things is incredible.
3: Yeah.
5: And all the way to Overland AI, which are now producing autonomous ground warfare vehicles. If you look at Anduril's new helmet that they've developed, I can't remember the exact name of it, but it's aiding soldiers when it's fully developed. What it's mm-hmm. going to do is it's going to give our soldiers, especially special operations, a tremendous advantage because it's going to highlight enemies. You'll be able to see them through walls.
3: Just night vision. We're talking, you know, I don't even know what the
5: It's a tremendous step up in technology. You're going to be able to see aircraft that are coming in, and it will identify the aircraft and tell you what it's about to do based on the maneuver that it's making at the time, which is going to give
3: And this you, is all AI.
5: This is all AI. It's a headset that you wear.
3: Wow.
5: And so, you know, yes, it is scary, and yes, our adversaries have it. As well, I don't think it's advanced as what we have, but it's given us, and it's going to continue to give us a huge advantage, you know, in major conflicts.
3: Okay, well, hopefully we'll be alive to see that. At the risk of sounding like the Cassandra here on the set, I want to talk to you about this app that the two of you have paired up to create. It goes to the heart of something that everybody feels, which is that we feel like, through AI, to be honest, in a lot of this, our tech is spying on us.
5: Right.
3: Like our phones, our Alexa devices, mm-hmm. our computers. If you hover over something, you're bombarded yep. by ads. Tell me what this app does and how it protects people.
4: Yeah, so it absolutely prevents all of these things from happening on your devices.
3: Really?
4: Yeah, if you just use the application, you'll notice right away that a lot of the tracking mechanisms that you see visually on the screen are no longer there. We also see that you're not getting tracked across different websites, because what happens is you go to a website, there's some sort of tracker cookie in there, you go to the next site, and they start to build a profile on you. As you use these websites for long periods of time, the data brokers can use AI to generate essentially a profile about you, where you shop, where you've been, where you live.
3: It remembers everything, though. I made the mistake of asking AI, you know, on a search, what size of something should I get? You know, how does that fit?
4: Mm-hmm.
3: How does this item fit for mm-hmm. my son? And he was like, well, I see that previously you've bought him a, you know, Gap, da-da-da. Like, he remembered what I had searched for 3 months ago for him, and I found that kind of creepy. Mm-hmm. This would prevent this?
4: So not with the chat prompts. The chat prompt, you're inside of, you know,
3: I'm
4: Anthropic,
3: already in,
4: or
3: yeah.
4: you're inside
3: I've
4: their
3: I've signed
4: products.
3: Away all my rights
4: yes,
3: to privacy.
4: You're telling them exactly what you're searching for. That's a little bit different. This is
3: okay.
4: behind the scenes. You pull back a website, you pull back an application, and there's sometimes 30 to 100 different trackers on any website that you go to.
3: Wow.
5: To break this down very simply for you.
3: Okay.
5: Basically, you have all these apps on your phone. You have your, you know, your social media apps, your news apps, all these apps, your browsers, and those apps are constantly pulling information out of your phone and sending it to data brokers all day long, all night long. And so what the app does is it just blocks that from happening.
3: Okay, I'm all for that. What's the name of it?
5: It's the Glacier app.
3: The Glacier app. You can get it now.
4: You can do it
3: Start
4: now.
3: Protecting yeah. your privacy.
4: There you go.
3: Sean Ryan, Alex White, thank you both so much. Would love to have more of an in-depth conversation on the AI weaponry. I think that's a fascinating...

0: thing to know, what is possible, especially because we're hearing a lot of fear right now. Appreciate it, gentlemen. Thank you.
1: Thank you.
0: All right, coming up for us, Charlie Kirk's mentor speaks about the moments before and after his murder exactly 1 year ago this afternoon, what Dr. Frank Turek told Charlie on the race to the hospital moments after he was gunned down. 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
4: There he goes again. 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
1: Today marks 1 year since conservative activist Charlie Kirk was shot and killed on the campus of Utah Valley University in Orem, Utah. Tonight, they're honoring Kirk at the Republican midterm convention with video tributes and words from those who knew him, especially Vice President J.D. Vance, to whom Kirk was close. Charlie has been a big presence at the convention already. On night one, last night, President Trump honored Charlie and his widow, Erica. The crowd gave a standing ovation. And they did so again today, chanting Charlie's name. Meanwhile, in Utah, the juggernaut organization that Kirk helped found, called Turning Point USA, is holding a memorial to honor Charlie Kirk and his legacy on the very campus where he was killed. On that fateful day, exactly 1 year ago, Christian author and Charlie Kirk's mentor, Frank Turek, was standing right near Kirk when the shot rang out. Turek was feet away as the assassin's bullet landed its deadly blow. He raced with Kirk to the SUV, carrying his body with his security detail, praying and begging Charlie to hold on. Turek says Kirk was like a son to him. The two bonded over their shared faith and their conservative values. Turek is set to speak tonight at the Turning Point USA's memorial for Kirk on the campus. I spoke with Turek ahead of his speech about Charlie's legacy and the continuing impact the organization he founded still has. Frank Turek, welcome to the show. I have to first just ask you, I know you're about to speak at this memorial for Charlie Kirk at Utah Valley University. What is this day like, given the fact that it's 1 year ago today, that you were just feet away from Charlie when he was killed?
2: Well, I've been reliving it, being just a few steps from the campus today, Elizabeth, and I've seen so many tributes online and video that day again that it really brings a flood of tears back, because it was such a traumatic event, as you can imagine. I'd never seen anybody shot before. Mm-hmm. Certainly nobody that was close to me like that. And to see that and to relive it, it's been a somber day. You know, the greater the man, the greater the grief.
1: Yeah.
2: And I feel the grief. But whenever I feel bad about this, I just think of Erica and I pray for her, because it's 1,000 times worse for her.
1: And what do you, I mean, did you see it happen? Did you hear it happen? Did you see people react? What do you remember?
2: I was FaceTiming my son and daughter-in-law, and I'm sort of looking at the questioner and Charlie. And when the shot rang out, Charlie just immediately went limp. And so I took a step toward him, but his security team was much closer to him. They grabbed him, and then I ran with them to the car and got in the car to take him to the hospital. But as I mentioned earlier, right after it happened, he was already gone. He wasn't looking at me. He was looking right into eternity. You know, his eyes were fixed. The only good news we got that day, Elizabeth, was that he was killed instantly. The surgeon said if he had been shot in the operating room, we couldn't have saved him.
1: Wow. We saw the convention hall in Dallas last night rise to its feet in a standing ovation of Charlie, acknowledging Erica, who was there. There is going to be a huge memorial at the convention tonight. What does that say about the enduring power of Charlie and his movement?
2: Charlie is the greatest man I ever met in my 60 plus years. And he was only 31. He was half my age, Elizabeth. And I was, he wanted me to mentor him. I learned more from him than he learned from me. He was amazing. So it's good to see that people are still feeling a certain extent nostalgia about Charlie and wanting to consume more of his content. It's still all over the internet. So he lives on. And one of the great things about the legacy that he put down, it's not that he's gone that demonstrates his legacy, but what remains, that, you know, TPUSA has grown and it's gotten bigger and even more influential. which shows you how great Charlie was because he got so many people around him who were really good.
1: You are the first to acknowledge he was a one-of-a-kind person when it came to his skill at debating. Part of the reason why he was so well-known and became so powerful is because he would go onto college campuses and hold these debates with people no matter what their belief. There isn't anybody else who can do that. They're the way he did on college campuses, connecting with kids the way he did. You can't replace him. How does the movement live on without him?
2: Well, there are people out there that go on college campuses. I've been doing it for many years, but not at his level. I mean, he was just so good at everything. And so what we just have to do is, as the saying went right after he was murdered, we are Charlie Kirk. More and more people need to step up. And so we try and do that at our ministry, Cross-Examine. We try and train people to go onto college campuses and give reasons for why they believe what they believe. As Charlie said so many times, once the dialogue stopped, the violence begins. And tragically, Charlie was trying to dialogue when it appears a leftist decided that he shouldn't speak anymore.
1: You have a book out about the movement, about Charlie, about your relationship with him. The foreword is written by his widow, Erica Kirk, which you say in typically. So it's you're not giving yourself enough credit for the book itself because you said the foreword is so moving. But tell me why it meant so much to you to have her write this.
2: Well, the book is called The War on Reality, and if people go to thewaronreality.com, they can read the foreword. They don't even need to buy the book. But let me just read
1: very generous of you.
2: Let me just read the sentences from the foreword, because we're saying that people are warring on reality. And here's what she says. Since September 10th, 2025, I've been faced with my own new reality, one that I still wrestle with as I attempt to grasp its earthly permanence. Quite honestly, it'll probably be like that for the rest of my life. Yet what I've realized is that redefining my reality isn't what gives me peace. Surrendering to it does. Elizabeth, she just nailed the whole, the book could have been a tweet. That's it right there. That you don't fight reality. Reality's undefeated. You surrender to reality. And you orient your desires to reality. You don't try and orient reality to your desires.
1: Right. And, but then you do your best to change what's in the future by using your gifts, you know, whatever they may be, your passion, your voice, your advocacy, to do what you can to make it a better world. Frank Turek, great to talk to you. Congratulations on the book. And my thoughts are with you and all of Charlie's friends and family on this day, 1 year later. It's hard to believe it's been an entire year since that happened. I appreciate you joining us.
2: Thank you, Elizabeth. Please pray for Erica the most, if you would.
1: All right. For millions of Americans, 25 years ago might be as well as yesterday. And for many, despite all that time, it has not gotten any easier.
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1: A first-of-its-kind tribute to the victims of the September 11th terrorist attacks illuminated the New York City skyline Wednesday night. A drone show featuring 2,977 lights formed an outline of the Twin Towers, each light representing one person killed during the attacks there. Tomorrow marks the 25th anniversary since that day that changed America forever. A new documentary airing Friday on News Nation honors the American heroes who bravely sacrificed their lives to save others.
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27: I think as Americans, it's very important we never forget
0: what happened on that day.
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3: There's no question that it's one of the significant events that has shaped us.
1: Moments ago, I spoke with the film's director and producer about the importance of making sure America's next generation never forgets. Deborah Jonathan, thank you so much for joining us. Deborah, I want to start with you. Tomorrow is 25 years since the September 11th terrorist attacks. Why was it important to make another? There have been so many documentaries done on this horrific attack. Why was it important for you to do one?
4: Well, thanks so much for asking, and thanks for having us on. You know, it's very important. First of all, 25 years later, one third of Americans were not even born on 9/11, including our own children. So it was important to help them remember. But we also did something different than many specials, which is we don't have a narration through this. It is told completely through firsthand accounts. So it really takes people back to that moment. We also talk about not just remembering our heroes, but we really focused towards the end on the spirit of 9/12 and a divided time in our country, how important it is for us all to remember the day after those terrible attacks when Americans from every walk came together and recognized we were not one another's enemies. We had a common enemy, but we were fellow citizens. So we felt like it was important to tell it in a different and a new and fresh way.
1: Mm-hmm. It is, that is my single biggest memory from covering 9/11 was that incredible unity. I was covering it when President Bush came to the, you know, ground zero and draped his arm around a firefighter's shoulders and spoke through that megaphone. I was just watching President Bush talk all these years later on C-SPAN about the fact that, Jonathan, there's, almost half of Americans have no idea what we're talking about when we talk about how this country came together on 9/12.
5: And that is really a sad part, too, because, again, we are talking about one third of Americans were not even born yet. And that includes teachers. So sometimes in schools, it may not be taught a certain way, certainly not straightforward. But in often a lot of public schools, they're not even talking about 9/11 whatsoever. And what is disappointing to me about that is being storytellers, there was so much courage and valor that was performed that day. There was such a loss of life that if we're not telling their stories, we basically lose them all over again. And that's just something that Deborah and I were not going to allow happen on our watch. We also talk about that since 9/11, 343 firefighters were killed that day. Mm-hmm. They lost over 450 since then because of ground zero related cancer from being on the pile right. For months looking for their brothers.
1: Breathing in the air that public officials and city leaders told them was safe. We now know many thousands of cancer cases and cancer deaths later that they were breathing in a toxic stew. I think that, you know, I still remember being in New York City for weeks, if not months later, and every time a fire engine would go by, and everybody would stop on the street and begin to clap because we were all so profoundly grateful for the sacrifice of those first responders who ran into that hellscape that was ground zero to save whomever they could that day. It was deeply moving.
4: Yeah, it was. You know, we had a privilege of screening it first before it premieres with you all. We got to screen it first for several FDNY survivors and 9/11 survivors. And, you know, thinking about being on the pile, they said they would do it all again, you know, if they knew that they were going to have it. Because the ability to bring home even some keepsake to a family member to find one person meant so much. And really that day represented the worst of human nature, of the attacks.
1: But also the best.
4: The best when you realize the heroes that were willing to go into those buildings, how Americans from all over the country came to help afterwards, to just offer a cup of coffee where neighbor helped neighbor. And that is truly what we believe can be rekindled as we, you know, share this 25 years later, 9/11 Remembered Special, and rekindle that again in Americans from every walk of life.
1: Jonathan, you get the last word, 10 seconds. What's the message you hope people take away from watching this, whether or not, like all of the three of us, you were alive then and remember it? I remember it like it was yesterday, or if like 100 million Americans weren't even born yet.
4: Yeah. We really encourage everyone to watch this, to share it. We really believe that we can rekindle that 9/12 spirit as we remember our heroes.
5: And those acts of courage actually also give us a great way of how we can live moving forward as well.
1: All right. Well said. Deborah and Jonathan Flora, thank you so much. The documentary is 9/11 Remembered 25 years later. It airs right here on News Nation tomorrow night at 9 p.m. Eastern. Really appreciate it.
5: Thank you very much for having us.
4: Thank you so much.
1: All right, coming up for us, it is night two of the Republican midterm convention. Vice President J.D. Vance is getting ready to speak. Chris Cuomo joins me after the break with his thoughts next.
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1: You're looking live at the convention floor, the Republican midterm convention in Dallas, where Vice President J.D. Vance is getting set to speak to the crowd. President Trump will also make his

0: Second speech of the event. Chris Cuomo joins me now. Democratic strategist James Carville will be coming on your show. Hey, I was watching last night and I thought as he went on past the hour and a half mark, I was like, you know, you have a speech tomorrow night, too. Don't you want to save anything or split it? It was quite a stem winder.
1: His energy is impressive. How he chooses to expend his energy is controversial. And look, I don't know that it really matters what he says, what he promises. It's just his presence. That party has been consumed by MAGA, and MAGA is led by one man, and it is the President of the United States. And this is really just about a reminder to the base of what they are. It comes at a very sensitive time, with 9/11 being tomorrow. We'll see if they touch on it or not, and if so, how. We see the memorial that's going on there now. This is a tough one, 25 years. There's a lot of emotions coming back for people. We don't do it every year the right way, but we are going to do it this year. And there's going to be very heavy hearts and very there's going to be a lot of anger. There's going to be a lot of pain. And we're going to have to go through it together, just like we did on 9/11. Yeah. All right. Let me get going, my friend.
0: All right,
1: I appreciated your interview with those filmmakers. It looks great. And we do need to remind people what happened.
0: Yeah,
1: not
0: like
1: everybody
0: our
1: lived
0: kids,
1: it like we did.
0: Our kids who were not alive, you know, at that time.
1: Yeah. They got to get it. All right, let's go.
0: All right,
1: time to get after it. Welcome to News Nation's special coverage of the first ever GOP midterm convention. It's being referred to as a Trumpapalooza. This is a clear sign the party is full MAGA for the midterms. Soon, we're going to hear from Vice President Vance. His latest riffs have been that what's happening in Iran is no longer a war, and that this brazen offer from President Trump is a no-brainer.
2: So if the Republicans win, you win with us and you get $5,000. It will be called the Trump dividend. We'll call it the Trump dividend. Congratulations. So it's $5,000 to every adult. The only caveat I have is that the dividend that we're making must be spent in the United States of America. We don't want you going to Canada to spend the money.
1: Now, some are portraying this as a bribe, but look, Trump is not the first president to promise a payoff for voters if their party won. But this suggestion and the way he's saying it is particularly deceptive. A president can't do what he is saying unilaterally, okay? He can't cut you checks. Congress controls the purse. Trump knows this, but he assumes you don't. So he suggests, as does his vice president, that they can just do it. They can't. They shouldn't. Okay? Now, this is also an offer from so-called conservatives when we have a record $40 trillion in debt. The vice president and president want you to believe this dividend will be paid from tariff revenue. How? America hasn't collected nearly enough tariff revenue to cover this. And much of the revenue it did take in has been ordered returned by the Supreme Court. And the revenue it can keep largely came from the same pockets they're now promising checks to. Yours. But it's not simply that he's telling you something he can't deliver on. The real insult is that he thinks that you're looking to get paid off, that this is what workers want. Nobody's asking for free. They're asking for fair. The gains American workers made in this country were basically wiped out over the last few decades. Sure, innovation, sure, outsourcing, but also by very intentional manipulations of government policy to preference investors and management, reducing incentives for productivity to be passed on in wages. And along with that, while making it better for the top, they weakened workers' ability to bargain for better. Trump himself continued this with lopsided tax cuts and reducing regulations for safety and stripping collective bargaining rights for nearly 1 million federal workers. As a result,